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2: Back in Philadelphia, Will Warren back to work and delivers a sweeper that is called a ball and then challenged by the catcher, Ali Sanchez. So the ABS challenge, and it's a strike.
3: New York retains.
2: So the call is overturned, and now it's 0-1. Crawford at 254. The 0-1. Upstairs inside.
4: No, that's a situation. First pitch of the inning, 0-0 count. Not what you'd consider leverage. But then they say challenge it if you feel very confident that it was a wide miss. And you got it right.
2: The 1-1 is inside. Yeah, I want, with the number 9 hitter up there, I want you to be really confident.
4: Yes.
2: Especially really confident on the first pitch.
4: First pitch of the inning. And he was very confident. He didn't hesitate, and he got it right.
2: 2-1 now. Nobody on, nobody out. Bottom of the third, 2-0 Phillies. Warren fires. Swing and a chopper. Couple of bounces to the right side. Caballero on the backhand. Toss to first in time. And Crawford is out. Fans, make your mark and become a legend in MLB The Show 26. Available now on PlayStation 5, Xbox Series XS, and Nintendo Switch. Rated E for everyone. Great play-by-play announcer, thank you. One away. And back to the top of the order. And it's Trey Turner who takes ball one. Turner, who tripled and scored on the sack fly by Kyle Schwarber. The pitch. And that's in for a strike. Phillies led by Don Mattingly, the 65-year-old former Yankee. Took over for Rob Thompson end of April. There's a chopper to first, and what do we got? Foul ball.
4: Yeah, Goldschmidt, it was a high chop, and after one hop, it was right over the base, and Goldschmidt ran over and tried to do a football move to keep his feet in bounds, and is like, we are not falling for that. Umpire Brennan Miller right on top of this call, but he tried to get 2 feet in bounds. it did not fool him. Oh, what a great shot. We're seeing the replay here. High chopper.
2: The 1-2. Swing and a foul out of play off to the right. Now, the part about it that's weird to me is Ben Mays, the plate umpire, and the first base umpire is the crew chief, Chris Conroy. If it goes past first, then it's the first base umpire's call. Otherwise, it's the plate umpire. 1-2, check swing, appeal to first, and he went, struck him out. And there's two down. But that didn't get past first, Dougie.
4: Yeah, it was a tough call in the sense of how high that was, and Goldschmidt's kind of shielding it with his body because he was trying to almost will it to be fair by catching it and keeping his feet in fair territory. So I don't know if they just couldn't get a good view from that.
2: Strikeout number 5 for Warren, and here's Kyle Schwarber with 2 down. Yeah, the first offering misses downstairs, ball 1. Phillies lead it 2-0. We're at the bottom of the third. John Ciambi and Doug Glanville. Our producer is Rob Kelly. The great Paul Schrager is our engineer from Citizens Bank Park. The 1-0. And Schwarber takes inside. Kyle, I mentioned the sacrifice fly. He's got 33 homers, but just 3 homers in his last 21 games. The only guy with more homers in the bigs this year, Yordan Alvarez. The pitch. Now that's in there for a strike.
4: Yeah, they've been throwing a lot of spin, and this season he hasn't hit spin as well as he had in the past. So he's getting a lot of sweepers, he's getting a lot of sliders, and trying to jump on the four-seamer when he gets it.
2: Here it comes. And that one down low and inside. 3-1 on Schwarber. In his fifth year with the Phillies, this year an All-Star for the fourth year in his career. And that's off the inside corner. It misses for ball four. And right here, we'll pause 10 seconds. Station ID. 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
2: Bryce Harper will be the batter with two down and a man at first. He struck out swinging his first time to pitch. And a fastball in for a strike. And that was a sinker at 92. Harper's been in a funk last 20 games. A 153 average with 26 strikeouts. 0-1, Schwarber at first. The pitch. And that's down low.
4: Yeah, they've got a lot of kind of two-seamers against him. Curveball. They've tried to stay away from the four-seam fastball.
2: And that's going to get into the corner. Dominguez over to dig it out. Schwarber will stop at third. Harper into second. And it's a double. A loud two-base hit from Bryce Harper. And with two outs, the Phillies have a pair at scoring position.
4: Well, it's kind of the same issue for Will Warren, just like with Bryson Stott. We were just talking about Harper destroying four-seam fastballs. Well, he tried to sneak that one in with his goal trying to tie him up and be up in the zone. Well, he threw it right in the wheelhouse, and Harper just turned on it. So it's just a location issue with the four-seamer, and the Phillies just have not missed it. They have three hits, triple, home run, double.
2: And now Matt Blake will go out to the mound. Chat with Warren. Sanchez out there. The entire Yankee infield joining the conversation. Ben May out to break things up.
4: I always dreamed of sprinting from center field during a mound visit just to jump in the pile. Just to see what they'd say.
2: That's why you and I are friends. Because it's the type of stuff where I always wonder, like, if you're out there in center field every once in a while, aren't you lonely? Aren't you wondering, what are they talking about?
4: Come
2: How
4: on,
2: come
4: dude.
2: They don't ask me to come in?
4: Yeah, I have some ideas.
2: Yeah, you do. Here's Brandon Marsh now, second and third. Yeah, the first offering is upstairs for ball one. Marsh grounded to second to end inning number one. The Phillies lead it 2-0 in the bottom of the third, and they're looking for more with Schwarber at third and Harper at second. The 1-0 to Marsh outside. Brandon Marsh, originally a second-round pick by the Angels in 2016. He came to the Phillies at the deadline in 2022 and joined that team that would go on and play in the World Series.
4: Yeah.
2: And they're going to intentionally walk Brandon Marsh.

0: Yeah, they're not going to mess with him. And after a couple pitches, they were trying to see if he would chase and expand too much. But once he laid off those first two pitches, now you just rather go for Bohm. He's hit 220 against right-handed pitching.
1: Warren does not have drastic splits, however, the pitch. Swing and a foul straight back. This year, righties hit 262 against him. Lefties 264. There is an advantage in the slug department. 454 for lefties, 419 for righties. 0-1, and the pitch. And that's down and away.
0: I think it'll give him a steady diet of sinkers, just trying to get Bohm to hit the ball on the ground.
1: Schwarber at third, Harper at second, Marsh at first. And that's fouled away, and now it's 1-2. Well, you see the intentional walk used far less in the game nowadays. It's just, it's math, right? Because it's the danger of an extra base runner. And in this spot, it's an extra base runner that with a walk allows the Phillies to score. But Warren ahead 1-2. Here's the pitch. Too high.
0: And the math changed when he got to 2-0. You know, that's where the math started making the Yankees rethink it a little bit.
1: Yeah, because they were going to try to get him to chase balls, right? They're trying to get him to swing at stuff outside the zone, and then he didn't do it. 2-2 now. Bohm waits the pitch, and a foul back. That was a breaking ball, and Bohm gets a piece and stays alive.
0: They tried to throw the sweeper, and his sweeper is just kind of floating up there like a frisbee. And you know, the season says he's 613 slugging percentage on the sweeper, and he uses that pitch 25% of the time against righty. So that's a lot of damage to risk with. He probably needs to go that two-seamer with Bohm.
1: The 2-2. Pop foul. That's out of play. Off to the right. And he went with a fastball that time. Bohm stays alive. Schwarber, Harper, Marsh, third to first on the bases. The Phillies already lead it 2-0. We're in the last of the third. Plenty of natural light still here in Philadelphia. The lights are on. Warren comes set and now steps off the backside of the rubber. Will Warren leaning over, listening in, now straightens. Bases loaded, two down. Here's a 2-2. And that one is just outside. I mean, just off the outside edge of the plate, and now there's no place to put Alec Bohm. And the crowd coming to life here in Philadelphia.
0: And they're in motion, so they gain a lot of distance here on the base paths.
1: And now Warren steps off the backside of the rubber. Schwarber at third, Harper at second, Marsh at first. All stars on the bases. 3-2, two outs, the pitch. Pop foul out of play, and that will find the seats off to the right.
0: Went with the sweeper, 3-2. And Bohm was right on it.
1: And Dougie, that sweeper has been up. I mean, really up.
0: Flat right now, flat.
1: Bases loaded, two down. Three balls, two strikes. Bohm back in right side. 3-2. Line drive out towards left center field. Base hit. It's going to score all three. Schwarber and Harper and Marsh comes in. Bohm cruises into second before it's finally retrieved. And the Phillies have opened up a 5-0 lead. Max Schumann with the dive, ill-advised, might have been able to save a run.
0: Well, Bohm was out in front of the sweeper, And he hadn't hit it well all season, but he got enough of it. He'd seen so many. And as we mentioned, Warren had been hanging it the entire sequence. And Schumann went out there to dive, and the ball was hooking towards center. And Grisham almost got caught spectating, and then it almost got by him because he was watching the dive and then almost forgot the ball, so it almost went past him.
1: First offering to Stott is in for a strike. So Alec Bohm with a big three-run double. Bryson Stott with a count 0-1. Stott, by the way, his first homer since June 23rd, his first time up. The pitch. And that's outside. Snaps a 26-game streak without a homer. Second longest of his career.
0: And the thing is, I don't mind when outfielders are aggressive towards the center fielder because you have the backup, you know, So you can try to make the play.
1: The 1-1 is on the outside corner for a strike, and it's 1-2 on Stott. We're in the bottom of the third. The Phillies have opened up a 5-0 lead. And Ryan Yarbrough is up in the pen for the Yankees. Next offering down and in, and it's 2-2.
0: And all this is happening with two outs. That's the Phillies rally. They work quick. You got Crawford to ground out. He got Turner to strike out. And then it's just been four base runners in a row. And when you have four bases in a row without a home run and you have three runs, you know, there's command issues in there. There's extra base hits in there.
1: The 2-2. Inside. It backed him off the plate. The Stott went lurching out of the way. Phillies with a 5-0 lead here in the bottom of the third. Looking for more, man. It's second, two down. Warren deals. And a line drive, base hit, right field. Charging Dominguez. Racing around third, and the plate is Bohm. He is in. It's an RBI single, and the Phillies lead it 6-0.
0: Well, Warren is not really fooling anybody. He's trying to get the two-seam. He's trying to get the four-seam. And a lot of the problem right now is location. You know, there's always seemingly one pitch in the sequence where he's catching a lot of the zone with his fastball. And credit to the Phillies hitters who are not missing it. But they've had all these hits. That's the first single because it's been double, double, home run, triple.
1: There's JT Realmuto now. 6-0 Phillies, the pitch. And a sweeper for a strike.

0: And the pitch. A line drive, one hop. Flagged down by Caballero on the right side. Throws to first in time. Real Muto is out. Inning over. But the Phillies score four times. We head to the fourth. 6-0 Phillies lead the Yankees. 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
4: Christine Lisi. Jacob Mazurowski struck out the first seven batters he faced, setting a Brewers record for consecutive strikeouts to begin a game. He struck out 12 of the first 13 he faced. He threw 83 pitches in five innings, 66 of them at least 100 miles an hour, most by anyone in a single game since pitch tracking started in 2008. Milwaukee hit nine doubles in an 11-2 rout of the Rockies. With his parents in attendance and on his bobblehead day, Munetaka Murakami homered twice. He drove in six runs. White Sox easily beat the Astros 12-3. Drew Rasmussen allowed one hit in seven innings. Cedric Mullins drove in the only run of the game on a bunt single in the fifth inning. Rays edged the Guardians 1-0 to complete the sweep. Cleveland scored three runs total in that series. Doug and John, back to you in Philadelphia.
0: All right, Christine, it is 6-0. The Phillies on top. And Christopher Sanchez back at it. He'll face Rosario Dominguez and Volpe. So the Phillies have been in search of offense, Dougie, and tonight they found it.
5: They did it. They absolutely found it. And, you know, Warren has struggled a little bit with command on a couple of key pitches each hitter, and they've turned to extra bases. So Phillies have capitalized on mistakes, and, you know, they're getting some of the contributions they're looking for that middle of the order.
0: Here's Ahmed Rosario, and he takes a fastball for a strike. Beg your pardon, that's the changeup, and it's nothing to one. Here's the pitch. Yeah, that one down and in.
5: Well, it seems clear that game plan with Sanchez and Real Muto, they are attacking these right-handed batters inside. They're really pounding him in, and they're looking away, and it's worked well for Sanchez.
0: The 1-1. Swing and a miss.

0: Sanchez ready, 1-2. Here comes. Bounce towards third, but foul. Rosario, then Dominguez, then Volpe. It's a Yankee team that is pretty home run dependent. They're first in the AL, second in the majors. Only the Nats have hit more homers. The pitch. Bounce to the left side. Short hop. Kicks off the glove of Trey Turner, and it's going to be E6 on Trey Turner. So the defensive struggles continue for Trey. It has been a really tough season with the glove for him.
1: Yeah, once that was hit off the bat, you could see Turner was in trouble because he stayed back, and the hop he ended up picking was the short hop with topspin off of a big hop. It was just not much you could, it was a one window of opportunity to try to backhand swipe it, and he was not able to do it.
0: First one to Dominguez, switch hitter batting right, and he takes the ball. It's E6, 18th error on Trey Turner, and that leads the National League.
1: Well, the thing is, he's realized he's been better on the backhand, so he's trying to play those even balls backhand, and that one did not work.
0: The 1-0 is in for a strike. Yeah, last year, the numbers defensively for Trey Turner went in the right direction, and part of the reason it was at least theorized was because he changed his attack route and went to try and field more balls in the backhand side, because that is how he's more comfortable. This one popped to the air, right field. Coming in is the right fielder, Rincones. He couldn't find it, at least at first, and eventually pulls it down. Back to first, Rosario. Dominguez is out, and there's one away.
1: Yeah, and I think the thing with Turner as well, like if you look at the metrics this season, takeouts above average, he's good going to his left. But, you know, that's what the numbers say, right? But he's trying to play these things in the hole on the backhand side, and that's where he seems to be comfortable. So it's always like, what are the numbers versus what's your comfort? They don't always align.
0: Here's a swing and a line drive off the bat of Anthony Volpe, and that one out towards center field, collected by Crawford. Stopping at third is Rosario. Volpe into second, and that's a double. Anthony Volpe turning that one around, and a two-base hit, and the Yankees have a threat, second and third, and one away.
1: Well, Volpe definitely has made some strides, willing to go the other way has helped him a lot, because it's kept him on balls out over the plate where he can go gap to gap, as opposed to getting into pull mode. So it was a really nice stroke there, split the gap with some authority, and now gives the Yankees a shot to finally get on the board.
0: Trent Gresham down, and the pitch, swing and a tapper foul down the first base side. Even with the base at third, everyone else backed up. The pitch to Gresham. Swing and a miss. 0-2. We mentioned Gresham is the second lowest chase rate in Major League Baseball. That time he chased on a slider biting down and away.
1: Yeah, I mean, and sometimes those rates, you know, they're averages of facing someone nasty like Sanchez, which is, you need exceptional levels of discipline to be able to lay off some of his stuff that is so sharp and so good.
0: Second and third, one out. Sanchez fires, and that's down and away. Gresham, a season ago, 34 homers and an OPS of 811, and a really good year. This year, 11 homers and 41 knocked in. He's in a little bit of a funk, one for his last 24.
1: And this is not an easy left-hander to face, being one of the few lefties in this lineup with all his sinking actions, slider down and away.
0: The 1-2. Swing and a miss. Struck him out. And Grisham is gone. It's five strikeouts now for Christopher Sanchez. Two away.
1: I mean, he's so tough. He'll come across his body and hide the ball, and it just was really difficult for Grisham to pick that up.
0: Next offering is cut on and missed by Max Schumann.
1: And Schumann is often very aggressive in a little bit of time here with the Yankees. That first pitch, he tries to jump all over it. And that one, he did not make contact.
0: 0-1 down. Second and third, two away. Here comes. And a fastball in for a strike. A sinker at 97.
2: Call of strike is being challenged by the batter.
0: And the call of strike being challenged by Schumann. And it's a ball.
2: There's a ball. New York retains.
0: So Schumann gets the call overturned. And now the count is 1-1.
1: Well, that's certainly big, because 0-2 on Sanchez is, you're standing on the precipice of the drain at that point.
0: Yeah. The 1-1. Swing and a miss. And they count 1-2. Ahmed Rosario, the runner at third. He reached on an error. Volpe, the runner at second. He reached on a double. Phillies lead 6-0, top of the fourth. Two outs. The 1-2. A little bit low.

Schumann digs back in, and now time is called. Max Schumann starting in left field tonight. We told you Cody Bellinger to the IL. Schumann, an infielder by trade. Sanchez sets and fires. And that is low. So now the count is 3-2.

0: the pitch. And that's inside. He walked him. So Sanchez steals ball four to Max Schumann. And now the bases are loaded for Jose Caballero.
1: Yeah, really good at bat by Schumann. And, you know, sometimes you get the life preserver from ABS and you're, you know, hoping it turns your whole at bat around. I guess sometimes it's just a glazed donut, you know, and falls apart when you put it in water. But in that case, he used it to his advantage, got the extra pitch, and was able to work the walk because of his discipline.
0: Well, if you want analysis, Doug Glanville's instant analysis brought to you by Empower. 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Holy cow. I guess it goes come for the life preserver, stay for the donut. But you know what I'm saying. Well, here we go. Yankees with a golden opportunity to get right back in this game. Down 6-0. And they have the bases loaded, but there are two outs. Caleb Cotham, the pitching coach for the Phillies, back in the dugout after his mound visit. And Caballero digs in right side. The pitch. Swing and a miss. Phillies, 6 runs, 5 hits, and an error. And for the Yankees, 0-2 and 0. Here comes the pitch. And that's off the inside edge.
1: Caballero does get into pull mode. He's very successful when he does pull the ball, but it gets him in trouble on giving up too soon and too much on those pitches away.
0: Here comes a 1-1. Swing and a miss. 1-2. Caballero starting at second base. He was a strikeout victim to end the second. Sanchez is fan 5. Caballero with Rosario at third. Volpe at second. Schumann at first. The 1-2. Foul.
1: And Sanchez has got Caballero conscious of the breaking ball that he wiped him out with last time.
0: A ball and two strikes. The lefty kicks, fires. Swing and a little chopper out to short. Charging Turner, fields, throws to first in time. Just did get him as Turner is able to get Caballero, and the Yankees leave him loaded. And the Yankees are not going to look at it. Midway here in inning number 4, it's the Phillies 6. The Yankees nothing. 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
0: Back here in Philadelphia, and Gabriel Rincon's check swing hits a ground ball to third. That is picked up, thrown to first, but not in time. And Rincones with a little check swing base hit.
1: Yeah, it was almost a great bunt. He checked it on a high pitch, and it went straight down into the ground. Really tough play for Rosario to kind of come around it as he was coming in. Throws on the run, and Rincones just outran the ball.
0: Aaron Boone out of the dugout. And he'll take the baseball from Will Warren. We've got a pitching change. 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With nobody out here in the fourth, it's the Phillies 6, the Yankees nothing. 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
9: I'm Christine Lisi. Of the 83 pitches Jacob Mizrowski threw today, 66 of them were at least 100 miles an hour, most by anyone in a single game since pitch tracking started in 2008. He set a Brewers franchise record for consecutive strikeouts to start a game with 7. He struck out 12 of the first 13 batters he faced. He struck out the side 3 times. First pitcher in the expansion era since 1961, with 11 Ks, 0 hits in the first 4 innings of a game, Milwaukee defeated Colorado 11-2. Tyrone Taylor, Marcus Semien each hit 3-run shots as the Mets topped the Dodgers 8-3. Freddie Peralta allowed 3 runs and 6 hits over 4 innings in what could be his final start for New York. The impending free agent is expected to get moved ahead of the August 3rd trade deadline as part of a significant sell-off by the last-place Mets. Back to Philadelphia with Doug and John.
0: All right, Christine, Tim Hill will be the new pitcher with Rincones at first and nobody out. So the lefty facing the left-hand hitting Justin Crawford. Phillies lead 6-0. Hill fires, and the side armor fires inside for ball one. Phillies 6 runs, 6 hits, and an error. The Yankees 0-2 and 0. Hill on the season, 47th appearance at a 4.23 ERA. Next offering a check swing. And Crawford is saying that the ball hit him. They're checking to see, did he swing? They say no at third. And now it'll be up to the Phillies to decide, are they going to challenge to see if he was hit by the pitch? Yeah, he was definitely hit by the pitch.
1: Yeah, very clear. Elbow.
10: Ruling on the field is no hit by pitch. Philadelphia is challenging.
1: Yeah, they'll win this challenge quickly. His right arm, as he turned, his elbow went down and it hit off of his forearm. Yep. So he's already walking over to first base, very confident in the ruling.
0: Yeah, so Crawford plunked by the pitch. The Phillies challenging.
1: Yeah, the way he turned his body, you can see how you'd think it hit the bat because the way he turned it.
10: After review, the call is overturned. It is a hit by pitch. Batters awarded first base. Philadelphia maintains their challenge.
0: Chris Conroy, the third base ump of the crew chief, letting the people know. And so now first and second, and nobody out. And here's Trey Turner in the bottom of the fourth.
1: Yeah. Well, Tim Hill features his sidearm delivery, sinker, slider, four-seamer from that angle.
0: The pitch. And a breaking ball is in there for a strike. That's the slider.
1: He's throwing a lot more sinkers this year, 80% last 2 years.
0: The 0-1 is outside. He's one of those guys who doesn't throw real hard, but there's obviously deception slash funk. I don't know that that's a category. Funk. Here's a swing and a ground ball to the right side. Up with a Caballero, steps on second for one, on to first. That's two. A double play. And on the play, Rincones to third. So, Turner hits into the 4-3 double play, and it'll bring up Kyle Schwarber.
1: Yeah, Turner hits another ball hard there, so positive signs on the bat sign.
0: There's Schwarber, the pitch. And a breaking ball misses upstairs. And ball one. Kyle has knocked it around with a sack fly. He has walked and scored. The pitch is outside and low as it squirts out of the glove of Ali Sanchez.
1: Now, Tim Hill, throughout his career, 63% ground ball rate, which is astronomical. I mean, the major league average is 44%. This year, it's almost 67%, so he loves the ground ball.
0: The 2-0 is tapped foul at the plate.
1: The thing that's a little baffling in his numbers this year is in 38 innings, he's also given up 7 home runs, yet he doesn't give up a lot of fly balls on the pull side, so I don't know what's happening. I guess every fly ball that's pulled seems to go out.
0: The 2-1 is bounced foul of first.
1: Well, they seem to be spraying it around. He's got two to the left, straightaway left, left center, center. He's equal opportunity and home runs in the air. But tough guy to keep in the air. But when you get it in the air, you get some damage.
0: Hill nods yes, fires outside, and now it's 3-2 on Schwarber with Bryce Harper lurking just outside the on-deck circle down to our right. Hill deals. Swing, and a ball popped in the air. Left field. Charging in, Schumann towards the line, makes the catch. Schwarber is out. The Phillies get the first two on, but fail to score. We'll head to the fifth. It's 6-0. This is Sunday Night Baseball on ESPN Radio and ESPN app.
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0: Back in Philadelphia, John Chalmby, Doug Glanville with you. Ali Sanchez will step in. Christopher Sanchez deals. And a fastball misses down and away, and ball one.

0: Here comes the pitch. And that one is in for a strike. Ali Sanchez struck out looking his first time. It'll be Sanchez, then Goldschmidt, then Rice in the top of the fifth. Phillies lead it 6-0. Christopher Sanchez at 69 pitches thus far. Here comes the 1-1. Line drive and a base hit out of the left field. Marshall pick it up, quickly fires it into second. And it's a leadoff single for Ali Sanchez.
1: Yeah, Sanchez has been mostly in the percentages around his sinker, but he's thrown a lot more sliders tonight. And just trying to get that as part of the plan to work righties in. He's trying to work the slider to get the chase in, keep them off that pitch away.
0: Here's the pitch. And that's outside.
1: He's at 31% sliders tonight, and on the season, it's about 19%.
0: The 1-0. That's down and in, and it almost hit Goldschmidt. Paul Goldschmidt, a single, and he's tapped back to the pitcher. Veteran first baseman, having a really solid year. The pitch, swing and a miss.
1: I mean, he carried a lot in terms of right-handed power production when Judge initially went down. He had a two-week run. He was just crushing everybody and cooled off in July, but carried them for some of that period of time.
0: The 2-1. Is inside. I mean, I think the plan was he would play almost always against lefties, probably played more than they would like against righties, and yet even still he's slugging .487. He's got an 800 OPS. The 3-1 inside, and Goldschmidt will take his base. So here comes the DH. It's Ben Rice. The Phillies lead it by the count of 6-0. We're in the top of the fifth. John Ciambi, Doug Glanville, Rob Kelly, our producer, Paul Schrager, our engineer. The pitch. Check swing and a called strike.
1: Now Rice was absolutely looking to turn and burn on that one. He was falling back on the pull side, just trying to get those hands through.
0: Next offering cut on and missed. And now it's 0-2 on Rice.

0: Return to first, not in time. It was Stott on the short hop, and he didn't corral it cleanly. There was some question as to whether he was actually going to maybe try and catch it out of the air, but instead short hopped it. Really sloppy looking play right there on that short hop. So with the out recorded at second, it puts runners at first and third and one away. Yankees still trail 6-0. And it's Ahmed Rosario at the plate. Has a throw to first, and it gets away from Harper. Trotting home from third to score is Sanchez, and the Yankees are on the board. Dougie, what's he doing there?
1: I mean, just, very much unnecessary. You have Rice, you have this huge lead, first and third. He's not going anywhere. So he just steps and pops to throw. And
0: threw it too high.
1: Just absolutely airmailed. I think the next mound visit for Sanchez is going to have a cease and desist letter. Don't throw to first and do not challenge on ABS here.
0: Yeah, the Yankee fans starting to make some noise. Rice at second, 6-1 Phillies. And the pitch. And that one misses. So Rice at second, one away, 6-1 Phillies. The pitch to Rosario. And that one down and in. And now two balls and no strikes.

0: Next offering, lined out into center field. That's falling. That's a base hit. Rice will stop at third as the throw comes in and is cut off. And racing for second is Rosario. I'm not quite sure. I mean, Rice had stopped. Crawford's throw was a little too high, and that allowed Rosario to take second on the throw.
1: Yeah, the Phillies' defense right now is absolutely keeping the door wide open for the Yankees. I mean, this is a play where Rice holds up, didn't read it really well, so he's only able to go to third. They still make the aggressive throw home. It's high, and good base running by Rosario to go to second. But that play, like, once Rice is shut down, he just got to keep it down, and that also freezes the runner from advancing. Instead, the airmail throw, and Rosario, a good base running, takes second base.
0: Meeting on the mound as Realmuto went out there. Harper, Stott, Turner, and Bohm have joined the conversation. And now that meeting on the dirt in the center of the diamond breaks up. It has been a sloppy, sloppy defensive inning for the Phillies. Jason Dominguez at the plate and a great opportunity. Second and third, one away. The pitch. And a foul ball off the end of the bat. Back towards the backstop. Nothing and one. Dominguez has reached on a fielder's choice and flied to right. One line drive, foul ball down the third baseline.
1: Wow, that ball was hit so hard. I mean, ricocheting everywhere, but right on time.
0: And yeah, it was absolutely smoke.
1: I mean, Ben Rice just ducked.
0: And the ball girl, on like two ricochets, fielded it cleanly down there, like, yeah, no problem.
1: Yeah. Plus five, defensive run saved.
0: 0-2 now. Here's the pitch. Swing and a tapper towards third. Bohm up with it. Fires on the move to first. In time to get Dominguez. Run scores. And it's 6-2. And on the play, Rosario to third.
1: Yeah, Bohm makes this play. I wasn't sure if he knew how many outs there were. He kind of kept running towards the dugout, but maybe just trying to avoid the mound

0: But a lot of self-inflicted wounds here for the Phillies this inning.
1: Here's Anthony Volpe. Man at third, two down. The Yankees have scored twice. And the first offering is outside. And that sinker misses for ball one. Sanchez comes set. Here's the pitch. Now that's outside. Sanchez now up to 86 pitches.
0: He's starting to go away a little bit now. You have to change up away since he's pounded them in most of the game.
1: Here comes the 2-0. Line drive, base hit, left field. Over towards the line, Marshall pick it up. Volpe racing for second. The throw is too late. RBI double, and the Yankees are within three at 6-3. As Rosario comes across to score.
0: Well, I'll say the Yankees hitting approach, although wasn't yielding a lot of outcomes early, really showing through. Yes, they're getting these extra opportunities from the Phillies defense. But at the same time, you know, Volpe just hit a changeup, which is a tough pitch. Stayed back long enough to hit it off the end and got the extra base hit in the run scored.
1: Yankee fans making some noise. The Philly fans are cranky, shall we say. Here's Trent Grisham down. He's 0 for 2. Man at second, two away. Sanchez deals. Swing and a foul back to the screen.

Trent Grisham, mentioned one for his last 25. Digs back in left side. Volpe at second. Here comes the 0-1. Fouled off at the plate.

0: comes the pitch. That one in the dirt all the way to the backstop. It's a wild pitch. Volpe down to third.
1: Yeah, it was another really bad miss at Sanchez. He tries to get the slider, and Realmuto just tried to glove it, and it took a kick hop over his glove.
0: I mean, that wasn't even close to the plate. Yeah. I don't know. I think JT just doing his best, trying for the glove save. One and two. Sanchez deals. Swing and a ground ball, softly hit right side, picking it up. Stott throws to Harper, and the inning comes to a close. But the Yankees score three times. We're in the bottom of the fifth, and it's 6-3 Phillies. This is Sunday Night Baseball on ESPN Radio and ESPN App.
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0: Bottom half of the fifth, and the Yankees have cut it to 6-3 Philadelphia. Here's Bryce Harper. First one from Tim Hill, misses down and in. Harper, then Marsh, then Bohm. And Hill working out of the stretch. As Harper takes down low, Bryce taking all the way that time.
1: Yeah, he's pretty much walking out of the batter's box as the ball was coming. No intention of swinging.
0: 2-0. Hill deals. And that is in for a strike and a challenge from Harper.
10: Batter's challenging a called strike.
0: So the ABS challenge, Ben May, the plate umpire. And that one is a ball. It's overturned. And now it's 3-0.
1: What's amazing about that is Harper was also backing away from the
0: moving.
1: Plate.
0: Moving.
1: Literally.
0: Next pitch is in for a strike. He keeps doing it. He keeps digging into the box. And then as the pitch is coming, he starts to back out.
1: Yeah, like literally a couple of steps. I don't know if he's in the box.
0: The 3-1 misses, and that's ball four. And the leadoff man is aboard.
1: But I guess he concluded that Hill was just not going to give him anything. But for me, I'm wondering, like, if you want to get a good look at the guy, it's kind of hard when you're moving away from the plate. but Harper's seen Hill enough. He's just sort of like, all right, I'm going to take my walk.
0: So now it's Brandon Marsh, the pitch. And that's in for a strike. The 0-1 line softly the other way, and a base hit over Rosario and into left field. So the first two Phillies have reached. And with Alec Bohm scheduled, Aaron Boone out of the dugout. Camilo Doval was up and loosening. Boone will make the move. Call to the bullpen, brought to you by Liberty Mutual Insurance. And with nobody out, two aboard here in the bottom of the fifth, it's the Phillies 6 and the Yankees 3. 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
13: Veteran righty Max Scherzer will celebrate his 42nd birthday tomorrow by coming off the injured list and starting the series opener against the Nationals. Scherzer was put on the injured list in mid-June with back spasms, but has had various setbacks. He's made only 6 starts this season for Toronto, which has dropped 7 of 10 since the All-Star break, including today's 6-1 loss to a Red Sox team that is 17-2 in its last 19 games. Now back to Philadelphia with Doug and John.
0: Christine, thanks. Camilo Doval will take over for the Yankees. The Yankees lead the majors in ERA, and they have the best bullpen ERA in the big leagues. They got some stuff down there, and this guy, part of that group, the former Giants closer. So Doval on here, second and third, or first and second, and nobody out. The pitch to Alec Bohm. And a fastball in for a strike.
1: He throws a kind of a sidearm delivery, sinker, cutter, slider, changeup, big velocity. He did have 39 saves at one point, so it's one of the pieces of this Yankee bullpen that have closer experience.
0: Righty comes set. And now a pickoff play on, close play at second as Caballero snuck in. Harper started to stutter step towards third base. Aaron Boone saying, hang on, we're not going to look at it.
1: Yeah, it was almost like Harper was going to take off, and he stopped, and then it took time for Caballero to get to second, but the ball threw a strike to second.
0: Next offering foul back. Phillies 6 runs, 7 hits, 2 errors. The Yankees 3-5-0. We're in the bottom of the fifth. 0-2 on Alec Bohm. And the pitch. And that is in there. Got him looking, and Bohm knew it. A slide. slider on the inside corner, and there's one away. It'll bring up Bryson Stott.
1: They threw a slider that ended up backing up on him a little bit. So it, instead of going down and away to the righty for Chase, it slid sort of inside and caught the down and in corner instead. But it ended up at a perfect location.
0: So Stott here with a homer and an RBI single. Harper at second. Marsh is at first. The pitch. And a fastball in there for a strike.
1: Well, Duvall's hitting 99 miles per hour, so this is some serious velocity going.
0: Again, the average fastball in the majors is right about 95. The 0-1. Swing and a foul into the mitt of the catcher, Ollie Sanchez.
1: Well, that was 101, so he's like, let me establish that I am even higher than average here.
0: First and second, one out. Phillies by three, but threatening again here in the bottom of the fifth. Harper takes off for third. The pitch cut on and missed. Throw to third, too late. And Harper with a stolen base. Marsh follows him. For Harper, it's number six. For Marsh, it's number nine.
1: You know, good job by the Phillies there, being in communication to go in sync, but also Harper had been timing Duvall earlier and picked a good spot to go. So gets in there, and that's one of those you kind of have to make it, but he got in there feet first pretty comfortably before the tag by Rosario.
0: So a strikeout, and now with two away in second and third, it's Real Muto. And the next offering is outside, ball one. Phillies lead it 6-3. The 1-0. Chopped towards third, but foul.

0: Real Muto has struck out looking, and he is grounded to second. Right-hand hitter at the plate, Doval, a 1-1. A little bit high. Real Muto originally drafted by the Marlins. And in his career, three times an All-Star. The pitch, down and away. Now the count is 3-1 on JT Real Muto. Phillies trying to get a couple of runs back. They lead it 6-3. 3-1 now. Tapped foul at the plate. Had a couple of good years with the Giants, including 22 and 23. And 23, he was an All-Star. 39 saves. Struck out 31% of the batters that he faced.
1: Oh, he was nasty. He had his own theme song coming in. Lights went down.
0: A 3-2. Swing and a miss. Struck him out. The Phillies get the first two on, but Doval comes in and strikes out three in a row. The Phillies leave a couple. We'll head to the sixth. It's 6-3. Phillies lead the Yankees. This is Sunday Night Baseball on ESPN Radio and the ESPN app.
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0: Christopher Sanchez back at it. And Max Schumann stands in on the right side here at the top of the sixth. The pitch. And that's outside. Phillies 6, the Yankees 3. Top of the sixth. Sanchez at 92 pitches. And the Phillies with activity in the first floor of that bullpen, the 1-0. And that's outside, and now 2-0.
1: Well, the last two innings, Sanchez, been a lot of traffic. Seeing a lot of batters batting around, so he's trying to settle in to try to have an efficient inning to get the bullpen a little bit stronger position.
0: The 2-0 is on the inside corner, 2-1. The right-hander Seth Johnson is up in the pen for the Phillies. So Schumann is reached on a fielder's choice and on a walk. The 2-1 on the way. Swing and a one hop out to short. Backhanded by Turner. Long throw to first. In time. Trey Turner from the outfield grass. Long throw. Nice play by the shortstop.
1: Well, we mentioned that when he's going to his right, that's where he's strongest because he gets the backhand, steps and throw, a little low throw, nice scoop by Harper. The challenge and the metrics have supported when he goes up the middle on that forehand side, so to speak, he's struggled a lot.
0: So one down, and the batter is Jose Caballero. Swings and lines one, caught at short by Trey Turner, and there's two away.
1: And we were talking to Don Mattingly before the game. He said sometimes defensively, if you just get like a good stretch of good plays where you don't have to think about it, and it just sort of breeds a little bit more confidence. And, you know, defense is like hitting. And, you know, you can be in slumps. You could be funky out there. You're trying to work through it.
0: Ali Sanchez now is Christopher Sanchez. Pumps in a strike, and it's nothing in a one. Christopher Sanchez, the 0-1. Swing and a line drive, base hit into left field. And Ali Sanchez with his second hit of the night.
1: Yeah, and the last two, they've tried to throw him a slider down and in, and Sanchez, the last couple, have hung it up in the zone, and Ali Sanchez has been able to stay back really well on it.
0: And now it's Paul Goldschmidt. And the first offering is a strike. Goldschmidt a single. He's tapped back to the pitcher, and he's walked and scored. The 0-1. In for a strike. Schmidt, seven times an All-Star, won an MVP, four times a Gold Glover. Sanchez, the 0-2. Swing and a miss, struck him out. And Christopher Sanchez, the night likely over for him. But as we head to the bottom of the sixth, the Phillies have a 6-3 lead on the Yankees. 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
0: Back here in Philadelphia, John Chalmy, Doug Glanville with you. Gabriel Rincona is scheduled. It'll be Brian De La Cruz to hit. So the right-hander will face the new pitcher, the lefty Ryan Yarbrough, the 34-year-old. This season, a 3.86 ERA in 25 appearances, 39 and two-thirds innings. Guys pitched for the Rays, the Royals, the Dodgers, the Blue Jays, and now a Yankee.
1: Throughout his career, he's been in the top 5% of lowest average exit velocity. This guy just misses barrels.
0: Yeah, the pitch in for a strike to De La Cruz. And the pitch. Swing and a ground ball. That's to short. Volpe picks it up. Throw. Pulls Goldschmidt off the base. Pass Goldschmidt into foul ground. De La Cruz racing for second, and he's in there. So to go single, and then he's six.
1: Yeah, I wonder if they will. I guess they scored it already, but tough play by Volpe. Had to circle it in the hole. Long throw. And he caught it kind of on his feet, so he had to come up and throw, and the throw just kept sailing on him until it went way up towards the right field side of first base. And Goldschmidt immediately had to come off the base to just start chasing it.
0: Yarbrough delivers to Crawford, who pushes a bunt towards third. It's a good one. Picking it up, Rosario, throw to first. And safe at first is Crawford, as Goldschmidt couldn't dig it out. I don't know whether it hit Crawford or whether it went into and then out of Paul Goldschmidt's glove. Regardless, it'll put runners at first and third, and it'll be an infield single.
1: Yeah, nice bunt by Crawford. We were watching earlier during practice, batting practice, he was working on bunting with the machine for that exact play. So he deadened it. Rosario does a great job, though. He gets it glove side, throws over the top with some velocity. It's possible if Goldschmidt holds on to it, they might have it, but they arrived at the similar time, and he could not scoop it up cleanly.
0: First and third, nobody out, infield in. Yarbrough delivers to Turner, and that's outside. Phillies lead at 6-3. Six runs, nine hits, two errors for the Phillies. 3-6 and 1 for the Yankees. Next offering, line, base hit into left field. In to score is De La Cruz. Trey Turner, an RBI single. And the Phillies lead it 7-3.
1: Well, this is not exactly a laser show, but this is what you have to do at Yarbrough. You're not going to hit it hard, but you can find the hole. So we have the soft ground ball error. We have the bunt, and now the broken bat to left, but all three have reached base safely.
0: And now it's Kyle Schwarber up to hit. Phillies 7, the Yankees 3, bottom of the 6th. First and second, no one out. The pitch. And that is in there for a strike. Yarbrough listening in. Schwarber is 0 for 1. Pickoff play on and diving back in safely. At second is Justin Crawford.
1: Well, these are tough pickoffs because a lot of the middle infielders are playing up the middle or far back, so they have to catch and tag on the run. And Volpe comes in, is a little bit on the left field side, so the jump backhand to keep it from going into center field.
0: The 0-1 is inside.
1: So exit velocities this inning. We mentioned Yarbrough's career of missing barrels. 74.2 miles per hour, 31.5, and 76.6 miles per hour. And they've all gotten hits.
0: The 1-1. Fouled off the plate. Well, Yarbrough early in his career was used as a starter by the Rays. In fact, here's a nugget for you, Dougie.
1: Yeah.
0: The first ever game considered to be the birth of the opener was May 19, 2018. Sergio Romo started. The 1-2 is down and away. And let me pause the story by saying, a lot of times you hear the phrase opener when it's actually not an opener being used. It's just a bunch of relievers and it's a bullpen game. But the original idea of an opener was that a reliever would start the game to set up a good matchup so that the starter wouldn't have to face the best hitters as many times. The 2-2, runners take off. That's popped up and fouled out of play off to the left. Anyway, May 19, 2018, the Rays at the Angels. Sergio Romo pitched the first inning. That was prime Mike Trout with Justin Upton hitting behind him. But it was Romo as the opener to set up for the bulk guy, Ryan Yarbrough. And in that game, Ryan Yarbrough came in the second, pitched 6 1/3, gave up a run. Here's a swing and a line drive. Base hit out of the center field. Grisham up with it. Stopping at third is Crawford. And the bases are loaded for Bryce Harper.
1: I mean, Yarbrough doesn't know what to do because he's missing everybody's barrel. And it's finding holes. Short swing by Schwarber. He just punches it up the middle.
0: I mean, he got that. If his bat was cupped, he got it partially on the end and partially on the barrel.
1: I mean, and he's just smiling over there. Well, I mentioned top 10 and lowest exit velocity since 2018. He's the same in hard hit percentage.
0: Yep. Here's Harper. Bases loaded, infield in. And the first offering misses down and in. Phillies leading 7-3, bottom of the sixth, threatening to break it wide open. Here's a 1-0. And that's too high.
1: Just wonder what that story with Sergio Romo, you know, is it one of those things like it's so historic that you know kind of put the box score in the Hall of Fame kind of thing, or you know, are we going to look back and remember the opener?
0: Yeah.
1: In that context,
0: the 2-0 is downstairs and outside. Yeah, I don't know. I mean, you're still seeing teams do it.
1: Yeah. Definitely changed the game, you know, how relievers are used.
0: Yep. 3-0. Here's the pitch. And Nat is in for a strike. So 3-1 with Harper up here. Bryce has struck out, doubled and scored, walked and stolen a base. The 3-1. Fouled away off to the left. They got the music pumped up here at Citizens Bank Park, huh?
1: Yeah, I'm feeling like I'm at some club downtown here. You know, the globe, you know, the disco ball.
0: Yeah, glow sticks and all that stuff.
1: Yeah.
0: I mean, not that I would know about it.
1: No.
0: The 3-2. And the air, left field, and in towards the line. Schumann, foul ball. It landed just out of his reach. He had a long way to go. And they'll do it again, now 3-2. So the base is loaded. No one out. Bottom six. Infield in. Rosario, Volpe, Caballero, and Goldschmidt. Bases loaded for the Phillies. 3-2 to Harper. And that is in there. Got him looking. No argument from Harper. As Yarbrough paints the corner and there's one away.
1: I mean, this was perfect pitch. Two-seamer that started away and then came back right on that corner at the knees. Just a great pitch by Yarbrough.
0: Brandon Marsh scheduled. Matt Blake goes out to go over this matchup with the lefty. And as they break out the glow sticks and play the dance music, we'll let you know MLB has the best app. They've got you covered. The MLB app covered all season long. Get personalized highlights and push notifications just for you. Download the MLB app, the number one app for live baseball. I feel like
1: there should be dancing or something.
0: Yeah, I feel like something happened between the Phillies and the Dodgers that the Dodgers were like, bet you can't get your speakers louder than ours. There's Brandon Marsh now. And a pitch. And a slow breaking ball misses down and away at ball one. I mean, honestly, speakers aside from a crowd standpoint, you think back to 2022, this place, that was one of the loudest ballparks I've ever heard in my life.
1: Oh, man.
0: But I'm talking about the crowd. The 1-0 is cut on and missed, not the dance music.
1: But I think when the Dodgers play, there's like a Martian at home with noise-canceling headphones.
0: Something.
1: You know, just to tune it out. But, yeah, it's loud. And, you know, they want to create that club environment, get everybody fired up.
0: The 1-1, and that's a little bit high. Phillies lead it 7-3. We're in the bottom of the sixth. Crawford, the runner at third. Turner, the runner at second. And Schwarber, the runner at first. The 2-1. Swing and a high fly ball, curling foul, and that's down the right side. And out of play as Goldschmidt and Schwarber have a chat down there at first.
1: Yeah, it could be some Hall of Famers there. We'll see. Induction was today.
0: Yep. 2-2. And it's fouled back to the screen. Jeff Kent, Andrew Jones, Carlos Beltran, and our colleague Joe Buck going in. Receiving the Ford Frick Award. Two and two. Here comes. Swing and a miss. Struck him out. And Yarbrough able to get Marsh.
1: I mean, he took so much off this pitch. And Marsh was just out in front, more like a changeup than a breaking ball, because he got Marsh to jump early.
0: So two away, bases loaded. And it's Alec Bohm. Yarbrough kicks, delivers. And a fastball for a strike. Alec Bohm with the biggest hit of the game, a three-run double. That was in the third. Phillies lead 7-3, bottom six. Lefty sets, fires. Inside, and he hit him, and that'll force in a run. Bohm will take his base. And in to score is Justin Crawford. It's 8-3.
1: Yeah, Yarbrough tried to go up and in. It was a good pitch, good idea, but he yanked it, and Bohm just couldn't get out of the way. It hit his elbow or shin, I'd say elbow, tricep guard, and just turns into it. Take your base.
0: And now it's Bryson Stott. Stott with a homer, an RBI single, and a strikeout. Phillies lead 8-3. Last half of inning number 6. And a pitch. And a slow bender misses down low.
1: Well, the Phillies stacked this lineup, you know, really for Will Warren, right? You went after him with Schwarber, Harper, Marsh, just boom, boom, boom, then right-hander, then Stott. And now Yankees trying to slow that down with Yarbrough on the lefties to try to get through this.
0: The 1-0 in for a strike.
1: And that is the risk, right? If you're trying to beat the starter, and they certainly did what they needed to do against Warren, but the risk is if you don't accomplish it, then you have this lane where the opposing team's bullpen can exploit by having a left-hander.
0: Next offering is lined towards the right field corner. Fair ball, and he'll get into the corner. In to score is Turner. Schwarber behind him, racing home and scoring all the way from first is Bohm. And have a night, Bryson Stott. He's knocked in 5. And the Phillies have opened things up. They're up 11-3.
1: I mean, Stott looks so good right now in how he's staying on the ball. I mean, just the base is there, the hands, he's not pulling off, his head position is impeccable. And he gets a breaking ball, a slow breaking ball, and it was a little bit hung, but he able to stay through it and got it through the ball, because if he got a hair in front, he would have hooked that foul. So he is right on time right now.
0: Here's the pitch. And that one misses inside to JT Realmuto. Yankees trail it 11-3, bottom of the 6th. Here's the pitch. In there at the knees, and it's 1-1 to Jacob Tyler Realmuto. Here's a swing and a high fly ball in the air out towards left center. And the catch is made by Schumann. Phillies increase their lead. We head to inning number 7. It's 11-3. Phillies lead the Yankees. 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
15: Christine Lisi. Milwaukee's Jacob Mizrowski set a franchise record when he struck out the first 7 batters he faced. He finished with 12 Ks in 5 innings of work. He allowed a run on one hit. He threw 83 pitches, 66 of at least 100 miles an hour. That's the most in a single game since pitch tracking became available in 2008. Brewers routed the Rockies 11-2. James Wood, C.J. Abrams each went deep twice. Nationals defeated the Diamondbacks 10-7. Wood, third player in franchise history with back-to-back 30 home run seasons. Pirates. Ryan O'Hearn hit a grand slam on his 33rd birthday. Pirates held off the Cubs 8-7. O'Hearn, the first player to hit a grand slam on his birthday since Kansas City's Salvi Perez back in 2018. Manny Machado, Jackson Merrill each homered in the eighth. Padres rallied from an early three-run deficit. They handed the Marlins a franchise record 12th straight loss 5-3. Rays got by the Guardians 1-0. Drew Rasmussen gave up a leadoff double, and that was it. He struck out 9 and walked 1 in 7 innings. Doug and John, back to you.
0: Christine, thank you so much. As we head to the 7th, and it's all Phillies 11-3. Tim Mesa will take over. So the lefty on here. And facing Ben Rice, who's 0-3. He swings and drives one to center. Crawford back. Back some more near the wall. And that one is gone. Into the Phillies bullpen on that first floor. Ben Rice will touch them all. It's number 31. Left on left. And the Yankees get a run back. It's 11-4. And he is a dude.
1: Well, I love your conversation with Aaron Boone before the game. You asked him, well, when did you know he was a dude? And he talked about, you know, different moments where he hit the ball hard, didn't make the team, and then got the opportunity, a little bit of bad luck, hitting the ball hard, and then this year it's just all together.
0: So a home run, and the next offering is inside to Ahmed Rosario. Ben Rice is fifth in the majors at OPS. I mean, go try that one out on your friends. You'll win some money. The 1-0. Foul back.
1: Well, and I think it's worth noting, like, some of these teams with a lot of resources, Yankees, Dodgers, and so on. I mean, yes, you expect the stars to be stars, but you also need the emergence of some players, young players, and some surprises, you know, to be successful. Ben Rice is one of those cases.
0: Next offering fouled off, out of play to the right.
1: I mean, every team has it, right? You know, Andy Páez this year for the Dodgers, elite defense, going out there, making the All-Star team, driving in runs. You know, you were not Tasker. They had all their injuries.
0: The 1-2 is inside, maybe a little bit low. Rosario is struck out, reached on an error, singled and scored. Christopher Sanchez, not particularly sharp tonight, battled through six innings and gave up three runs. Mesa sets and fires. Swing and a miss. And down on strikes is Ahmed Rosario.
1: Yeah, Sanchez was a little bit elevated. Different approach. He was trying to beat the Yankees in. He knew they were going to look away. So he pounded them in. The command wasn't always there. A little inconsistent. Hung a few sliders and gave up some key hits and just defensive miscues.
0: First offering in for a strike to Jason Dominguez. Dominguez, a switch hitter, batting right, 0-3. He's a better left-handed hitter. The 0-1 is up and in. The Yankees signed him out of the Dominican Republic in 2019 for $5.1 million. The 1-1 pushed foul out of play off to the right.
1: Well, speaking of Martian, that was his nickname, right?
0: The Alien.
1: The Alien, is that what it is? Yeah. Well, he's got a lot of talent. And, you know, the thing that's different, he was known a little bit more for pitch recognition, discipline, not getting the walks, you know, expanding a lot, chasing a lot. That's what's really hurt him from taking the next step.
0: Next offering is down low. Next offering is hit on the ground, foul to third. Boehm up with it, or on the ground to third. Boehm up with it, throws to first, and gets him as the bat went flying towards third. That bat shattered.
1: Yeah, that's really scary because Volpe's on deck, and it went by him, and he kind of turned his head. And that was a shard. That was not, you know, some smooth cut through a bat. So fortunate it didn't hit anybody.
0: Here's Volpe now. No, Doug, you're right. He was the Martian. He's the Martian. He's not the alien, right?
1: Martian, right.
0: Yeah, that was his nickname. Yeah.
1: And with noise-canceling headphones.
0: That's right.
1: Yeah.
0: Volpe now to 1-0. Swing and a miss. Anthony Volpe has walked, doubled, and doubled again. Double in the fifth, knocked in a run. Meza, the 1-1, is low. Phillies 11 runs, 12 hits, 2 errors. The Yankees 4 runs, 7 hits, and 1 error. Lefty sets and fires. Swing and a miss. Meza sinker at 94.
1: Yeah, he'll mix in a slider quite often, but mostly sinker slider. And that is his bread and butter, but uses that for elevation sometimes. Got the chase there from Volpe.
0: Right-hand hitter back in, 2-2 the count. Two outs, nobody on. The pitch, swing and a miss, struck him out. Meza gives up the homer to Rice and then gets the next three in a row. Time to stretch here in Philadelphia. The Phillies 11 and the Yankees 4. 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
15: I'm Christine Lisi. Another masterful performance by Brewers ace Jacob Mizorowski.
24: 3-2. Struck him out swinging with a curveball. A dozen strikeouts for Jacob Mizorowski.
15: The call on WTMJ, Mizorowski set a Brewers franchise record by striking out the first 7 Rockies he faced. First pitcher in the expansion era with 11 Ks, no hits in the first 4 innings of a game. He finished with 12 strikeouts in 5, allowed a run. He threw 83 pitches, 66 of which were at least 100 miles an hour. That's the most in a single game since pitch tracking became available in 2008. He struck out the side 3 times. Mizorowski and Pittsburgh's Paul Skeens, the only pitchers this season to strike out the side 3 times in a game. Milwaukee beat Colorado 11-2. Drew Rasmussen allowed a leadoff double to Stephen Kwan. That was it. He retired 21 of the final 23 batters he faced in 7 innings. He struck out 9, walked 1. Rays defeated the Guardians 1-0, finished off the 3-game sweep. That game finished in 1 hour and 58 minutes. 8th shutout of the season for Tampa Bay. Cleveland has lost 5 in a row. Red Sox continue their role in this summer of 2026. Beat Toronto 6-1, a 17th win in 19 games. Pretty good 33rd birthday for Pittsburgh's Ryan O'Hearn. A grand slam, 4th career grand slam, and 2nd this season for the birthday boy. Cubs nearly erased a 6-run deficit, but the Pirates did hang on for an 8-7 victory. Now let's send it back to Philadelphia with Doug and John.
0: Christine, thank you as we go to the bottom of the seventh. And Brian De La Cruz will hit for the second.

0: So De La Cruz off the bench, and he's got a pair of singles.
1: I mean, I can't say it enough. I don't know what Yarbrough can really do. He's not giving up anything hard hit. They're just finding green out there, and he's just going to have to continue to make his pitches, and most of the time, weak contact can lead to outs.
0: And now Justin Crawford. Crawford first pitch swinging, taps a foul. First base side. Crawford, of course, the son of Carl Crawford. Played 15 years in the majors, was an all-star four times, won a gold glove. The 0-1. Swing and a line drive into left field, but right there is Schumann to make the catch. And Crawford retired. Back to first, De La Cruz, and now to the top of the order, and Trey Turner. Turner in this one with a triple and a run scored, a strikeout. He's grounded into a double play, and he's knocked in a run with a single and scored. So make him 2 for 4. The pitch. Swing and a bouncer to short, could be 2. Volpe to Caballero for 1 on to first. It's a double play. 6-4-3, and that will end the inning. We'll head to the 8th from Citizens Bank Park. It's the Phillies 11, the Yankees 4. 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
0: Chase Sugart will take over for the Phillies. So the right-hander on here for the 29th time, a 5.40 ERA. And facing Trent Grisham. It'll be Grisham, then Schumann, and then Caballero. And the first offering in for a strike.
1: Sugar throws a lot of cutter, sinker, sweeper, four-seamer, and the rare changeup.
0: The pitch. Swing and a ground ball to first. Harper gathers it in, underhands to Sugar covering. And Grisham retired. Gotta go 3-1 if you're scoring at home. Doug Spencer-Jones is going to pinch hit.
1: Spencer-Jones. I met him today. He's a very tall, tall man.
0: He's a mountain of a man. Yep. We're in the 8th. And the Phillies lead it 11-4. One out, base is empty. And Jones

0: was just recalled as Bellinger was placed on the IL. First offering is fouled back, and it's nothing at one. Spencer Jones, he goes 6'7", 240. The pitch. Check swing on a pitch upstairs, and he held up. Jones' first-round pick in 2022 out of Vanderbilt. This year with the Yankees, 224, two homers, seven knocked in. Next pitch is too high.
1: Well, I'm sure when that 6'7 craze was going, he probably said he was 6'6 and three quarters. Just to stop things.
0: The 2-1 is outside. So three balls and a strike on Jones with one out, bases clear, top eight, 11-4 Phillies. Sugar, here comes, swing and a miss.
1: I mean, this guy's got some big-time power. I remember batting practice at Fenway. I mean, he hit a ball over everything. It was like the camera well. I didn't even know existed in straightaway center.
0: The 3-2, and that's down and in, and it's ball four. And Jones will take his base.
1: Number 78. That is his number.
0: Yeah, it's one of those things. When we were kids, it was not cool to wear number 72, number 78. Now it's a little cooler. You have more guys, more position players that are down with it. The pitch is tapped foul third base side. Now, of course, for the Yankees, it's a little harder because they have so many retired numbers.
1: Yeah, in 20 years, they're going to be using, like, the alphabet or something.
0: Number 72B. The pitch upstairs, a ball and a strike to Caballero.
1: And I know my first spring training, even before that, I got called up for a game, and when you were in the 70s, it was clear, like, this guy's not making the team. He's just an extra.
0: The 1-1 is inside.
1: I think the other thing holds for single-digit pitchers. That was always weird to me. See a pitcher with a single digit on. It was always like, that is strange. But there's a couple guys, you know, with that going on.
0: 2-1 now. Man at first, one away. Caballero back in. Swing and a miss. And now the count is 2-2. Caballero slightly open stance right side. The righty sets, fires. 2-2, swing and a miss. And it's a strikeout. And it's going to bring up a pinch hitter, Austin Wells.
1: Yeah, tough game for Caballero. It seemed like Sanchez gave him the best sliders of the night. So he struggled through that and then got more sweepers and spin. And he's not been able to adjust so far.
0: Here's Austin Wells now, the pitch. Swinging a foul ball off his foot, and it's nothing at one.
1: Well, the Yankees would love to get this guy going. I mean, you know, when he's right, he's got the power game going, works the count pretty well, but this season has offensively really been a huge struggle for him.
0: Yeah, he's hitting 166, Austin Wells. The pitch. Yeah, that's downstairs. The on base relative to the average is good. It's 268. But he's slugging 278, and yeah, it's just he has not been able to find it. Here's the pitch. Swing and a foul straight back. He's got a 12% walk rate.
1: Yeah, he's going to get his walks, and you know, it seems like he's been under the ball most of the year, sometimes even hitting the barrel just straight up. And it's a big void for them right now offensively, what he can bring when he's right. But lately he's been trying to jump on that first pitch, just be more aggressive, and you know, hit the home run the other night, but we'll see how it goes here.
0: 1-2. Sugar fires. Swing, and a ball popped up. Foul off third. Long run for Bohm. And he's not able to get there as it lands on the warning track.

0: may have broken his bat or something.
1: Yeah, he's getting a new piece of lumber. 1-2 with two outs. And a man at first. That's Spencer Jones. Phillies lead it 11-4. We're in the top of the eighth. The 1-2. Swing and a miss. Struck him out. And Wells is gone. Well, we go to the bottom half of inning number eight. The Phillies lead the Yankees. It's 11-4. This is Sunday Night Baseball on ESPN Radio and the ESPN app.
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1: A couple of changes for the Yankees. Spencer Jones stays in the game and left. Austin Wells into the game behind the plate as Ryan Yarbrough deals. And misses for ball one to Kyle Schwarber. Schwarber, then Harper, then Marsh. Kyle has knocked in a run with a sac fly, walked and scored, flied out. Singled and scores. He's one out of two. Phillies lead 11-4. Next offering, a check swing and a pitch a little bit low, and it's 2-0. He held up. Two balls, no strikes. The pitch fouled back. This is a Phillies team that actually has a negative run differential. With a win tonight, they'll improve to 57-49. But the run differential would tell you that the record should probably be a little bit different. In fact, their run differential would have them with a record of 51-54. Next pitch misses. It's 3-1.
0: Yeah, I mean, that's, you know, concerning. That just means they've been outscored this season.
1: Yep. The 3-1. And that's misses low in ball four.
12: The catcher challenging the call of ball.
1: Kyle Schwarber is taking his bat back because I think he thinks Austin Wells is right. And Austin Wells was wrong.
12: New York has one remaining.
1: So it will be a walk.
0: Well, I know Aaron Boone would say, like, a game ending with a challenge on the board is a form of malpractice.
1: Sure.
0: You know, he just is like, you got to use them.
1: Yep, I get it. The pitch, swing and a miss. Yeah, I think we do focus so much on what percentage are you getting right, but really it's as much about how many total are you getting right in this instance. The 0-1, swing and a miss. And it's a blanket statement, but I would still say whatever team leads the majors in most games finishing holding both their challenges, they did it wrong.
0: Yeah. That's money on the table, man. It's, yep.
1: 0-2. Here's the pitch. Swing and a bouncer. Foul of first. All right. On the TV side on Sunday Night Baseball on NBC, it's an 11-4 game. This is a Jason Benetti special. They showed the Instagram clip. Are you familiar with Bryce Harper and toothpaste?
0: No.
1: You're not?
0: I should be, apparently.
1: Oh, my gosh.
0: What happened?
1: Hang on. Rob, are you? Oh, my. The 0-2 is popped in the air. Shallow center. Volpe goes out under it and makes the catch. And there's one away. So it caused such a stir. And as a discussion point, I am totally here for it. I don't think Bryce did it to stir anything up, but Bryce Harper was doing these TikTok videos. It was TikTok, not Instagram. But in this one particular TikTok video, he does it before he's going to bed to brush his teeth. Here's how Bryce Harper brushes his teeth.
0: Ooh.
1: The first one to Marsh is outside. He doesn't put the toothpaste on the toothbrush. He squirts the toothpaste into his mouth, wets the toothbrush, and then starts the process that way.
0: I thought you were going to say vacuum cleaner.
1: People were like, wait, what's going on here? The 1-0. And that's outside. I mean, it's like timeout. I've never seen it before.
0: Yeah.
1: You're a savage. And I mean, look, that's how he does it.
0: I mean, what if he, like, you know, you overshoot it, you know?
1: I know.
0: All of a sudden you get a hole.
1: The 2-0 is down low, and now it's 3-0.
0: And if you miss, you know, that stuff doesn't come off easy, you know? Ends up on your chin. Yeah. All right. Yeah, I guess I have to check that out.
1: Figure Votto and Kruk have got to have something good on the Bryce Harper toothpaste situation. The 3-0 is outside, and Yarbrough has walked Marsh. Right now, it's quiet in the Yankee pen, so it's on Yarbrough. There's Alec Bohm now. All Phillies here tonight. They lead the Yankees 11-4. Phillies trying to snap a little mini four-game losing streak. And the pitch. Swing and a ground ball up the middle. Volpe up with it to second for one. On to first. That's two. A double play, and that ends the inning. So we go to the top of the ninth, and here in Philadelphia, it's the Phillies 11, the Yankees 4. 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
1: Well, we go to the top of the ninth, last chance for the Yankees. And it'll be the top of the order. Goldschmidt, then Rice, then Rosario against Chase Sugar. 11-4, Phillies lead the Yankees. And a breaking ball misses down and away for ball one to Paul Goldschmidt, who's 1-for-3 with a single and a walk. The pitch, swing and a miss. The next offering is in there for a strike. So 1-2 on Goldie. 11 runs, 13 hits, 2 errors for the Phillies. 4-7-1 for the Yankees. The righty kicks, fires. And that misses outside.
0: Well, Sugar has quite a short arm type delivery. Not big extension, not big wind up. Just kind of throws it from his ear, and it's short, compact, and it's got a lot of movement.
1: No doubt. The 2-2. Off the outside edge. And now it's 3-2. Phillies hoping they can make a run, track down the Braves in the East. 3-2. Swing and a miss. Struck him out. And there's one away. The Yankees, meanwhile, hoping for the same. Get on a run and track down the Rays. Right here, we'll pause 10 seconds. Station ID. 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
1: Pitch in for a strike to Ben Rice. I'd like to apologize for the stations on the network for the tardiness of our station identification. Again, this is Sunday Night Baseball on ESPN Radio. John Chambi, Doug Glanville with you.
0: Yes.
1: The 1-1 is outside. 2-1 on Rice. I could be a bigger moron, but it would be really be a stretch. The 2-1. Foul back. 2-2. Rice here tonight with a solo homer his last time up, his 31st. The pitch inside. Ben Rice selected out of Dartmouth, the 12th round in 2021. 3-2. Fly ball left field. Marsh back. Back some more. Reaches up, and he can't make the play. It's over his head and off the wall. Into second is Rice, and it's a one-out double.
0: Rice, you know, just has power to all fields, and he gets extended on a ball up and away. And Marsh was kind of feeling for the wall, wasn't sure where he was, so he ended up jumping, and he had another step or two. But the ball was hit so hard, he had to kind of sell out and jump early and ended up short after the ricochet off the wall.
1: Here's Ryan McMahon, who will pinch hit. Mann at second. And the first offering is upstairs and outside. Ball one. McMahon hitting 211. On base, 272. Left-hand hitter at the plate. Yankees trail 11-4 as he swings and misses at that offering. And now it's 1-1. Pre-game, we get a chance to visit with Trent Grisham, who lockers very near Ryan McMahon. I asked Trent Grisham about golf. Next offering, a check swing, went too far. And as soon as I asked Trent Grisham about his golf game, I said, let's talk a little bit about your golf game. McMahon, who is seated nearby, spun around, and his eyes and ears perked up, and it was like, go on. The 1-2 is fouled straight back. And then I had to follow up with, who is the best golfer on the team?
0: Oh, dangerous.
1: And he said it probably is Ryan McMahon. And McMahon let out a let's go, a yell, and then ran off. Next offering is cut on and missed. And McMahon is down on strikes. There's two away. I will say, coming to Citizens Bank Park, I do love, after every strikeout that the other team comes up with, or every offensive strikeout the other team has, or every strikeout the Phillies register as pitchers. How's that? That's
0: better. I like that. Yeah, that works.
1: It's like you overbid on the Price is Right on the Showcase Showdown. I don't know whether it's better than the Mets, who play the first couple of bars and beat it.
0: Get out of here.
1: Yeah. 0-1 here on Dominguez. Next pitch cut on and missed. And it's nothing in two as they play the Rocky music. Those that remain rise to their feet. Rice at second, two down. Phillies 11, Yankees 4. 0-2. Sugart ready. Dominguez waits left side. Here comes. That's inside. Right-hander comes set, fires. Swing and a miss, struck him out, and that's the ball game. The Phillies win it. 11-4 the final, and they salvage the finale.
0: Well, the Phillies just rode the wave. Sanchez wasn't his sharpest, but sometimes if you're not your sharpest, you still keep your team in it. And he got a little help because the offense put it together in big bunches and a lot of traffic the entire night, whether it's Schwarber walking twice, getting a base hit, Harper, middle of the order, consistently were in the chaos. And Bohm just had a big hit early to clear the bases. And that really set the tone for the rest of the game.
1: Again, our final 11-4 Phillies over the Yankees. For Doug Glanville, producer Rob Kelly, and engineer Paul Schrager, I'm John Ciambi from Philadelphia. Now we send it to Christine Lisi in the studio with the postgame show.
2: 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And the accounts and descriptions of this game may not be disseminated without express written consent. Coming up, the Phillies offense finally bounce back in the series finale against the Yankees. 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
2: 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The Phillies looking to end a four-game losing streak, their longest under interim manager Don Mattingly, on Sunday Night Baseball. This against a Yankees team tops in the American League on the road. The Phillies scored more runs in the first two innings tonight than in their previous two games combined, the first on a sac fly by Kyle Schwarber, bottom first, and then an inning later.
1: The pitch. Swing and a ball drilled right field on a line towards the wall and over the wall and gone. It just snuck over the high wall and right. And for Stott, his eighth of the season, a line drive solo homer. And the Phillies have a 2-0 lead.
2: That snapped a 26-game homerless drought for Bryson Stott. More damage done by the Phillies. Bottom third, Alec Boehm at the plate. Bases loaded.
1: 3-2. Line drive out towards left center field. Base hit. It's going to score all three. Schwarber and Harper and Marsh comes in. Boehm cruises into second before it's finally retrieved. And the Phillies have opened up a 5-0 lead.
2: 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Boehm, seventh game this season with at least three RBI. Six runs in three innings by Will Warren. That's tied for the most given up by a Yankee starter this season. A pickoff error by Christopher Sanchez, top five, led to a couple of runs for New York as it cut the deficit to 6-3. Tonight marking the end of Sanchez's streak of 25 straight home starts, allowing two or fewer runs, which was the longest streak by any pitcher since earned runs became official in both leagues in 1913. Stott, though, gave the Phillies a little more breathing room. Bottom six.
1: Next offering is lined towards the right field corner. Fair ball, and he'll get into the corner. In to score is Turner. Schwarber behind him, racing home and scoring all the way from first is Boehm. And have a night, Bryson Stott. He's knocked in five. And the Phillies have opened things up. They're up 11-3.
2: The Phillies would go on to win it 11-4 as they snapped a four-game losing streak. Coming up, the Miz at it again. This is Sunday Night Baseball on ESPN Radio and the ESPN app.
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2: I'm Christine Lisi. You're listening to the Baseball Tonight postgame show. Yet another dominating performance by Milwaukee's Jacob Mizorowski. He struck out 12 of the first 13 batters he faced today, including the first seven. Of the 83 pitches he threw, 66 were at least 100 miles an hour, a record for most in a single game since pitch tracking began in 2008. He struck out the side three times, joining Pittsburgh's Paul Skeens as the only pitchers this season to strike out the side three times in a game. Brewers rolled by the Rockies 11-2. Jacob Mizorowski, performance of the game brought to you by 5-Hour Energy. 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Ryan O'Hearn with a grand slam on his 33rd birthday. Pirates hung on against the Cubs 8-7 on Munetaka Murakami's bobblehead day, and with his parents in attendance, the White Sox rookie homered twice. He drove in 6 runs as Chicago defeated Houston 12-3. From 30 for 30 podcasts, the betrayal of Shohei Ohtani is the real story behind the scandal that almost ruined it all. On paper, Ippe Mizuhara was Shohei Ohtani's interpreter, but he was so much more than that. They were a team closer than brothers, until it all went horribly wrong. The betrayal of Shohei Ohtani tells the story of a relationship that detonated into one of the sport's biggest scandals. Check out The Betrayal of Shohei Ohtani. The first of 2 episodes are on Tuesday, then episodes 3 through 6 follow on subsequent Thursdays and Tuesdays. Our next broadcast, Yankees-Cubs, Saturday at 6:30 Eastern. Coming up next, it is game night. For producer Mike Martino, associate producers Josh Kapke and Nick Carty, and technical directors Jake Boson and Ryan Matlack, I'm Christine Lisi. 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
2: 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How am I going to get anywhere? 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

0: The Baseball Hall of Fame Class of 2026, Carlos Beltran, Andrew Jones, and Jeff Kent. 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He is Mark Zinno, and I am Keith Irizarry. I have known Zinno for a while. Zinno, I will say that you are opinionated, and it's good. It's part of what we do. It's always been one of my favorite things about you. You will speak your mind. You will leave your mark. Wait, am I coming up with something? I think we have a new segment. Roll it.
1: Mount Zinno.
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3: Oh, God, it's just going to blow.
1: This is Mark My Words with Mark Zinno.
0: Oh, yeah. All right. So we got a new segment called Mark My Words. It's clever. You know, his first name's Mark and his last name's Zinno. Yeah. You know, no, we broke the bank on that one. So what's on your mind, man?
4: You know, I was at a birthday party for the kids today, and it was a baseball themed party, and a couple of dads and I was sitting around. It was cake, and we were just BSing. And I looked at my phone, and I realized today was a Hall of Fame induction day, and I saw the names that were inducted today, and I said, I can't think of a more lackluster, undeserving Hall of Fame class in my adult lifetime. Now, people are going to be upset about this. They're going to take this personally, okay? Because they can't seem to differentiate not a Hall of Famer and player stinks, which are two huge gaps between each other, right? None of this means the players stink. But I am one of the few remaining people in this world who still has a very high threshold for the Hall of Fame and believe that it should not be easier to get in as we go along. It should be harder to get on. We got to keep raising the standard, not lowering it to get people in. And the bigger problem here, it's not even about these three players, okay? What is happening and what is continuing to happen over the past decade, okay? We are devaluing all the homes in our community. Think about this in terms of real estate, Keith, okay? If we all live in the same community, okay, and somebody, we all live in a community that sells homes for $500,000, and somebody sells a home in that community for $450,000, then that gives way for somebody else to sell it at a cheaper price. Again, it works the same way in the other direction, right? I'm going lower because the standards are going lower. Then all of a sudden, more and more houses. I'm not going to pay $600 in that development because two houses went for $450,000. Why am I going to pay $550,000? We're cheapening the entire value of everything, and that's what is happening. Here's a pop quiz for you. Since 2019, okay, do you know how many players have been elected by the baseball writers to the Hall of Fame since 2019? By the baseball writers. Just by the baseball writers.
0: 25 and just doing years, 26. Let's go 8. I'm going to go 17.
4: There have been 16 elected by the Baseball Writers Association of America. Now, pop quiz again, hotshot, okay? Because it's not enough anymore to run at a time on the ballot, we have started to create extra committees to get people another chance to get in. Do you know many players have gotten to the Hall of Fame since 2019? Non via the baseball writers. I'll answer the question for you. It is 15, one less than the amount of people who earn their way in. Because what is happening? Well, oh my God, we're going to whine on social media. He got robbed. He belongs in. And then we just do this thing where we just create an extra committee to throw somebody else in the Hall of Fame. You're cheapening the whole entire thing. It is supposed to be difficult to get there. It is not for everybody. And we have gotten to this point in our sports media conversation, Keith, where as soon as a player retires, oh, he's a Hall of Famer. He's going to Hall of Fame. Football is even worse at this than baseball. They will let anybody in that damn place. I think I got a shot to get voted in a Canton at this rate. Because if you're a nice enough guy and people like it, we're going to put you in the Hall of Fame nowadays. That's not the criteria. If you are not absolutely the top 1%, less than 1% of what you did in your sport, you do not belong in the Hall of Fame conversation. My friend said to me, he goes, Hall of Fame should be about a feeling. If I say the name Jeff Kent to you, does Hall of Fame pop right in your head? Sorry, Jeff, it just doesn't. Like, what are we doing here? Andrew Jones is an amazing player. Nobody's in the Hall of Fame for their defense alone other than Ozzie Smith, who, oh, by the way, probably doesn't belong in the Hall of Fame. That's neither here nor there, right? I mean, like, Okay, greatest defensive shortstop ever? Maybe we could do that. Is Andrew Jones the greatest defensive center fielder ever? Yeah, but like, there's got to be more than just one thing to hang your hat on to get in the Hall of Fame. That's why it's supposed to be the entire player encompassing everything in the top 1% in every aspect and every part of the game. And the minute we start to let more and more of these people in, we're just opening the door for less and less and less and lesser players to start to get in. Because the comps, everybody starts, again, real estate, the comp for the housing, it starts to go down for everybody. And now we've turned it from the Hall of Fame to the Hall of Very Good.
0: Exactly. So I'm glad that you ended that way, because and we'll talk more. We got a little bit more time here. So that's the problem, right? Is that we just want to placate everybody, and we think that everyone gets a participation trophy. And here's the deal. Andrew Jones was awesome. You said amazing. I'll say awesome. And is he a Hall of Famer? I mean, well, yes, because he's in it. Does he deserve to be a Hall of Famer? I don't have a vote. I could go either way. 434 home runs, the 10 consecutive gold gloves, they're really good. But I don't, like, when I think of the sport of baseball, and I have covered this sport for pretty much the entirety of my career, if a player is going into the Hall of Fame, I want to think about how great they were and the fact that they were one of the best that ever did it, right? And Andrew Jones was awesome. I don't, in my mind, go, he was one of the greatest that's ever played the sport of baseball. And that, to me, is a little bit of a problem.
4: Yes. I mean, think about it this way. Since Derek Jeter was elected in 2020 and David Ortiz was elected in 2022, there have been almost 20 people put in the Hall of Fame. And when I look at that list, I see

0: wins is kind of a big deal. And you're also talking about a guy who was in the top five in the Cy Young voting like six times in his career. So there's a longevity there that's to it. But again, the whole point is just that, like, we did this thing where we just start lowering the standards across the boards. I'm not here for it, man.
1: You know what I'll throw out to you? I gave you some on Andrew Jones's numbers. Obviously, Beltran's numbers were really good too. 435 home runs, 312 stolen bases, 3 gold gloves, right? If it were only Andrew Jones going in this year, I don't think we would have needed this segment.
0: Probably not. I think you're fair. I think, but we just...
1: I'm not saying he's 100% deserved to be there, but...
0: These extra committee thing, it's a bunch of hogwash, man.
1: Yeah.
0: I don't need it. I don't need it. You didn't get it in 10 tries. What does the 11th mean? What are we doing at this point?
1: Well, we have a committee coming up, and it's a committee of one right now. It's me. I'm going to give you my top five offensive skill players going into the 2026 NFL season. It will be ironclad and amazing.
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8: A nearly 24-hour manhunt is over in Germany. I'm Ted Lindner, Fox News. A deadly attack targeting Berlin's Pride celebrations ends with police shooting and killing the suspect. German authorities say that it happened as police confronted 21-year-old Abdul Balut in a Berlin suburb on Sunday. Police say all the evidence from yesterday's attack that left one person dead and 29 injured.

0: Points to it being an Islamic terror attack.
1: Police believe Abdul was driving a white van that drove into a crowd near Berlin's massive Pride Festival Saturday night. It appears he crashed into a tree before police say he got out of the vehicle and stabbed several people with a machete.
0: Fox's Rebecca Castor. Prosecutors say that Balloud, a German citizen with Lebanese roots, had tried to join ISIS. While the Trump administration says it's leaving the door open for talks with Iran, Israel's prime minister has a different endgame opinion. Fox's Grinnell Scott with more.
2: America's UN ambassador Mike Waltz said the U.S. can continue its air assault on Iran, but will negotiate if Iran comes to the table. On Fox's Sunday Morning Futures, Israel's prime minister Benjamin Netanyahu said he sees this ending in a couple of ways.
3: When this regime is either toppled or it's sufficiently weakened that it knows it has to end its nuclear program and has to change its course. That's really what President Trump is trying to achieve.
2: Netanyahu said the end of the war can happen with or without a deal. A Fox News poll last week showed nearly half of voters feel a deal with Iran will not be made.
0: A mass shooting in Seattle on Sunday evening. Multiple people injured in a shootout at an events complex close to the Space Needle. Happened at the Seattle Center that was hosting the Bite of Seattle Food Festival. The exact number of victims, the extent of their injuries not yet reported. Police are investigating and they're urging people to avoid the area. 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
5: It's Sunday, July 26, 2026, and this is game night.
6: Line towards the right field corner. Fair ball, and he'll get into the corner. In to score is Turner. Schwarber behind him, racing home and scoring all the way from first is Bohm. And have a night, Bryson Stott. He's knocked in five, and the Phillies have opened things up. They're up 11-3.
7: And the Phillies would go on to win 11-4 over the Yankees. Win number 57 on the season for Philadelphia. 59-46 now. The New York Yankees, the laughing man right there, is Mark Zito.
8: You want to know why I'm laughing? You want to know why I'm laughing?
7: Go ahead.
8: Because the Yankees scored as many runs in the loss as they did in the previous two games that they actually won. And this is the state of this team. Right?
7: They're a weird team, man. They're a weird team.
8: They scored 8 runs the entire series of the Phillies. And look, all this is going to get exposed in the postseason. They're going to get exposed beyond all. Unless you got 100% healthy, Cam Schlittler, Gerrit Cole, Carlos Rodon.
7: Max Fried.
8: They have zero chance. And the problem is, even with those four guys healthy, guess what? Their margin for error is so slim because if they give up 2 runs and you only score 1, guess what? You're still losing. Doesn't matter how many innings they throw. And if you don't have a lineup with Aaron Judge in it, guess what? You can't score.
7: Yeah, the saving grace was supposed to be that the AL stunk. And the AL, listen, it's not great.
8: No, it does stink.
7: But
8: it stinks Yankees worse than the Hall of Fame cases I've seen.
7: And if you happen to miss that, go to the app and you'll be able to listen to, mark my words, Mark Zeno's brand new segment that we just unleashed on the airwaves here on ESPN. All right. We all love lists. It's part of what we do, and it's been a lot of fun doing a bunch of these shows and giving you our NFL rank'em. Today, it's all about the 5 offensive skill players.
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5: 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The top 5 offensive skill players. Number 5.
7: And at least we get to something a little bit positive. So, a reminder, offensive skill players, we are not putting quarterbacks in this. So, it's
8: tight
7: ends.
8: Skill players, of course.
7: Right. It's tight ends, it's wide receivers, and it's running backs. Just want everyone to be clear as to what we are doing here.
8: Are you denigrating fullbacks? Do they not count?
7: You know what? If you have a fullback that you like to give us.
8: I got Kyle Juice check ready to go.
7: Done. If you have a tight, if you have a fullback you want to give us later in the hour, I will gladly accept that. For me, number five, I'm going to go with a tight end. I'm going to go with Brock Bowers. I know only 64 catches, 680 yards last year. Still had the 7 touchdowns. Missed a lot of time with injuries. I think the Raiders will be better. I think that if Mendoza or Cousins, whichever one is at QB, they need a security blanket. And I can look back to his rookie campaign of 112 catches, almost 1,200 receiving yards during that year. I don't see any reason why he, as long as he stays on the field, can get to 100. And I wanted to find a way to get a tight end on this list. To me, Brock Bowers is the most talented pass-catching tight end in the NFL.
8: No arguments. I mean, listen, I think a big part of this is, you know, and when I do my list, I'll caveat it. The production aspect is still there. The health part, we can't control. But if he plays 17 games, that's the leading receiver in yardage. That's the leading receiver in targets, leading receiver in receptions, and likely touchdowns as well.
7: All right, guys, next one.
9: Number four.
7: We're going to go Puka Nacua, and this one could be dicey because it went back and forth between him and a certain other wide receiver that doesn't make my list, and it actually hurt my soul that he wasn't Justin Jefferson. But Puka Nacua, coming off of 129 catches, 1,715 yards, 10 touchdowns, take the offseason issues aside. As long as he's on the field and he's healthy, which also, by the way, is sometimes an issue, he may be the most complete pass catcher in the NFL. Matthew Stafford, I wonder if the wheels are going to come undone, but then he wins an MVP last year. The Rams are built to win. 2 of 3 seasons in the NFL for Puka. He has gone for over 1,400 yards and has had at least 105 catches. To me, he needs to be on this list.
8: Yeah, it's interesting. I mean, you know, there's probably most common folk, and you're definitely not common, would have picked 2 or 3 other guys ahead of him and called it justified. And I don't necessarily believe that they are wrong in that sense, but I do think that there is a certain amount of sort of general knowledge that people assume those other guys are better.
7: So, next one.
9: Number three.
7: All right, so to me, I think the best wide receiver in the NFL is Ja'Marr Chase. 5 seasons, last 3 have been 100 catches, 1,200 receiving yards, 7 touchdowns, 127, 1,700, 17 touchdowns, 125, 1,400, 8 touchdowns. Again, a lot of this, you would say, hinges on Joe Burrow being healthy, right? But Joe Burrow has been in and out of the lineup over the last couple of years, and Ja'Marr Chase is still putting up all of these robust numbers. There is a belief from me, I think he can get to 130 catches this year. I think he's going to get double-digit touchdowns. And I think if I'm going to tell you that Puka is the most complete pass catcher, I think that Ja'Marr Chase is the most dangerous pass catcher in the NFL.
8: No argument. I mean, look, he works in any system. My one, you know, and again, I'll do my list a little bit differently, at least the parameters for it.
7: Okay.
8: My one concern is that team stinks, and I don't think they're very good, and I don't think they'll be in the playoffs, and I also don't think that, you know, the coach is all that good either. And so, you know, a lot of what you're seeing production-wise is garbage yards because they're trailing, you know, and I don't want to say that to take away from him, but we understand the game script that the Bengals have been operating under the last 2 seasons. Their defense is terrible, so they're down 21-0 or 21-3. And they just throw. That's not Ja'Marr Chase's fault. He is everything you said he is and more. But from a production standpoint, are there quality yards? Are there big? Are they game changing catches, or are they just playing catch up the whole time?
7: Next up,
9: number two.
7: All right, so Zeno, I got to be honest with you. I tossed and turned over number one and number two.
8: I know you did.
7: And I'm imagining that, you know, if your list is similar to mine, I haven't seen it. You might too. I don't know if I feel good about it, but Bijan Robinson goes at number two. All right, so the last 2 years when he's kind of been handed the real lead role, 300 carries, 1,400 rushing yards, 14 touchdowns, almost 300 carries, 1,400 yards, 7 touchdowns. He's catching the football. Obviously, the rookie year, 79 catches, then 61, then 58. Like, all of these numbers are awesome. And I think that whether it's Tua or Penix, whoever is the quarterback, they're going to rely on Bijan Robinson a lot. And I'm not sure if I'm making a mistake putting him at number two, but I landed at number two.
8: I don't think it's a mistake. I think these two guys, if I'm assuming the guy at number one is the guy that I think is at number one, they're interchangeable.
7: Okay.
8: I mean, the reality is that, you know, the difference in production between both of them is going to be marginal, I would tend to think. I will save it. I will say I have an edge for one over the other. But, I mean, this guy can do everything. And Fantasy Nerds Unite, that's your number one overall pick in fantasy.
7: Gets us to one.
9: Number one.
7: It's Jahmyr Gibbs. Yeah, if we're going to talk about fantasy football, I mean, Montgomery is gone. And Jahmyr Gibbs, even while Monty was there, ran for 945, 316 receiving yards, 11 total touchdowns, 1,400, 20 total touchdowns, 1,200, and 18 total touchdowns. Jahmyr Gibbs is a beast. They have an excellent offense there for him. It is catered to him. Gibbs lands at number one, and I would have been fine having Robinson at one, but I went with Gibbs.
8: Again, I think there is legitimate concern about the tread on the tires being that he won't be splitting carries. What True. Will that do for his health? How healthy can he stay? How long can he do this for when, you know, he's asked to carry the lion's share of the load for an entire 60 minutes? That does different things to different people. And part of the reason why you're seeing the freshness out of Bijan Robinson is, Falcons fans will understand this and probably not like to hear me say it, credit Arthur Smith. Because when he was a rookie the first couple of years, he didn't dump him the ball all those times, even though he probably could have. Didn't, because he knew this is a special player. I've got to keep him ready, you know, and sort of acclimate him to the NFL and a full 17-game season for the first 2 years and not just run him into the ground. That's why he is at the level he's at now.
7: My two on the outside looking in, Justin Jefferson, who, by the way, I do think is going to have a bounce-back season, and I am bullish on him in fantasy football, and JSN, Jackson Smith and Jigba. It felt like he belonged on this list. I couldn't get him on there. I don't know if he will end up on yours, but I like him.
8: Doesn't he? Don't both of them, Darnold and him and JSN, feel like prime candidates for regression?
7: And that is ultimately why I landed on not putting JSN on there. Yeah, I can't imagine he's going to do that again. If he does, little egg on my face, and maybe I'm wrong.
8: No, and again, I'm not saying it. Just it feels like for that particular group that they are going to now be treated differently because of what we saw last year. Meaning, guess what? They're going to roll a lot of double coverage over to his side. They're going to continue to try to press him up and bracket him and things of that nature, and try to limit his production. And what does that do for Sam Darnold when he's got to look in a different direction? Just, you know, theorizing what could happen. That's all.
7: Little recap of my top five offensive skill players. I went Brock Bowers at five, Puka Nacua at four, Jamar Chase at three, Bijan Robinson at number two, and Jahmyr Gibbs at number one. Mark Zeno in hour number three of our program. So about an hour from now, we'll have his top five offensive skill players in the NFL in the coming season. Speaking of it, coming up, what are we to make of the Yankees season so far, their loss to the Phillies, all that and so much more on ESPN Radio, the ESPN app, and of course on Sirius XM, Channel 80.
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0: tonight. I am Keith Irizarry. He is Mark Zinno. It's ESPN Radio, the ESPN app, Sirius XM Channel 80. 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The Philadelphia Phillies win 11-4 over the New York Yankees, and we bring in Doug Glanville, ESPN MLB analyst, was on the call of that game. So let's start with the Phillies. What's the takeaway from the Phillies winning today and what they've been as of late?
1: Well, I mean, it's a great bounce back for them. They've had a lot of trouble scoring runs against the Yankees, and generally they're just trying to get their offense into a better position. It's shocking to know that the Phillies are at the bottom in Major League Baseball in on-base percentage. They're not walking, and you have guys like Schwarber, Harper, feared hitters that are not working the zones like they're, you know, used to, and so that's a challenge in their lineup. So that puts a lot of pressure on having to, you know, chain together hits if you're not getting those walks. Tonight, you know, they were very comprehensive. The whole lineup contributed. You know, they ran the bases. They got walks. They got the extra base hits. They showed some power. So that was really critical. And when you have Christopher Sanchez on the mound and your offense is working, good chance you're going to win that ball game.
2: Doug, the Yankees offense, of course, in the first two games, scored three runs, managed to win them both, and did not hold up their end of the bargain in this game here. I mean, look, is the Yankees offense as bad up close as it looks from afar?
1: Well, they have a lot of holes right now, and with Bellinger out, that just not only impacts, you know, his streakiness, but the fact that he's a huge asset defensively when you talk about Yankee Stadium as well, because left field is huge at Yankee Stadium, and you almost need two center fielders. He gives you that versatility, so that's a big blow. Talking to Boone before the game, he was just emphasizing, well, I think our offense can be better, but I also know that when Judge first went down, Goldschmidt went on 2 weeks of just being on fire, and you didn't notice as much the lack of right-handed power and until Goldschmidt started to struggle, and July exposed a lot. Now, they are about 500 without Judge. They're not scoring anywhere close to as many runs, and that's to be expected. But they have a team that can still win because they're preventing runs. They have the arms to do it. So, you know, you try to run as far as you can, as fast as you can until Judge possibly gets back, but you also have to prepare for the worst-case scenario as this trade deadline comes around the corner.
0: He is Doug Glanville joining me, Keith Irizarry, Mark Zinno on Game Night on ESPN Radio. So as we navigate the waters of the American League, and we're talking about the Yankees, how do you navigate these waters? It is a weird American League this year.
1: Well, every organization is scratching their head to a certain degree because the buyer-seller line literally moves every day. And as you get closer, you're just going to have to wait till the last minute to try to assess certain things. And, you know, the Tigers are a good example. The Red Sox, another example. Like, how is this going to play out? You look at the American League West, the whole division is confusing because they have, you know, barely over 500. So are you going to win the division or are you going to be completely out of it and be sellers? Like, that's how quickly the tides are changing in the American League. And, you know, you look at the Yankees and Rays, and they're, you know, certainly record-wise are just kind of sitting alone for the most part. And they're trying to figure out, like, how to add these pieces. So when you have all these potential buyers and not as many sellers, you have to think about you're going to compete with a lot of teams in terms of bidding for whoever they have to offer. That's one problem. Or you're going to have to find, you know, trades that actually give both sides a benefit. And that takes a lot like more surgical strategy in terms of your front office.
2: Doug, let's look to the National League. Look, you know, Braves, Phillies, Dodgers, you know, are the teams that we kind of focus on and some of the bigger market teams out there. But the Brewers don't really have many holes at this point in time. The only hole they have is, guess what? They never win in the playoffs. So is there something or somebody they could get or somebody they could target that would ultimately be a difference maker in the postseason for them at the trade deadline?
1: Well, you get Tarek Skubal, and that changes everything, right? Because the Brewers, you know, that's their one question, right? Do they have the sort of starting rotation depth to be able to have guys that can single-handedly win you a ball game? You know, they have a lot of good pitching that swirls around, and they defend, and they absolutely can score. And they don't score by the home run, so that's one of the questions. It's not necessarily a weakness this year because they're destroying teams. But, you know, it's always nice to have that bat in the lineup that, okay, you know, the quick strike. That's what the Yankees are missing to a certain degree, right? So you have Rice, and then, you know, who's doing it, but Judge, the right-handed bat, is a big deal. So, the Brewers are a really good team. And last year they did win the first, you know, they got past that, got over the hump and beat the Cubs. They just got knocked out by the juggernaut Dodgers. So they're thinking now, it's not enough to just get there. We have to figure out how to beat the Dodgers or beat the elite teams. And they're pretty close.
0: Doug, are you expecting it to be a very busy trade market in about a week?
1: I am. I'm expecting. I think there'll be a lot of smaller pieces. You know, we just saw the trade with the Nationals and the Red Sox. We just did the Nationals game yesterday. And Curtis Mead, who just burst on the scene, he became a huge trade chip to get a really good starter and early back. And also, Mead's going to get a lot of run in Boston. So there might be guys that are on the upside, young players. I expect it to be very busy in that sense because, like you mentioned earlier, these teams are all packed together. And there might be the smaller moves might be the difference makers because it's hard to figure out the big cash moves that involve a lot of prospects, a lot of money moving around, and there's only so many Tarek Skubals in the mix right now.
2: Doug, the Mets have one of the highest payroll, maybe the highest payroll, or third highest payroll in all baseball. They certainly have a lot of talent. The record obviously isn't there. They could sell off a bunch of pieces. I know Freddie Peralta, who started today, has been bandied about like this, maybe his last start in New York. So, how many pieces from the Mets are really sellable at this point in time?
1: I mean, they could get rid of half the team at this point, and that's the thing. It's a lot of bullpen pieces, and obviously Soto stays, but they're just banged up, and Robert, and it's just a mess right now. And the trick that they're going to have to figure out is when you invest that much money, then if you're going to do a sell off, you're still trying to get back into the mix the next year, and so it's one of those quick turnarounds, and it's hard to do. The moves that they made when they got rid of McNeil, got rid of Nimmo, they did the whole sweep and clean, and then the key guys that were supposed to replace them were hurt. So now you're just kind of sitting there going, now I don't have any of this. And that's been a huge problem for them, and Soto's hurt on top of it. So they're going to have to look at it that way, and it's going to be a huge challenge because, as you mentioned, the market is so flooded and complex to navigate through. So they might have to do some of their rebuild in the offseason.
0: Doug, sneak one more in there from me. If we were talking 8 days from now, is Tarek Skubal still a Tiger?
1: I mean, I think they can move him. I mean, 8 days from now, if they go 0-8, he's definitely not a Tiger. So if they go 4-4, that's the problem. They need to run the table to a certain degree to be, okay, we're in this. Now, they're in it to win the division. Is that enough? Well, it's enough to get in there and have Skubal on the mound. So they have to convince to be in the position. The division isn't strong, so that's one in their favor. But keep in mind, the longer they keep holding him, it's going to be harder to get much for him on the other side of that. So. But the challenge they have is if they make a move with him, it's a signal to the rest of the team. And it's not a positive one because you're certainly better with Skubal than without.
0: Doug, you're the best. Always love our chats. And we'll talk again very soon.
2: Thanks, Doug.
1: All right.
0: There he is.
1: Appreciate it. Thanks a lot.
0: Doug Glanville, ESPN MLB analyst, was on the call of the Phillies win over the New York Yankees, breaking down all things Major League Baseball. Lots of good stuff there. I would say Skubal will not be a Tiger 8 days from now.
2: I want him on the Rays, or I want him on, and as much as I, again, the Yankees, but like I want to see that kind of move happen.
0: Yeah, would be fun. Hey, there's some young QBs facing lots of pressure. Who's facing the most? We talk next.
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10: I'm Sean Ryder. The Phillies stop a 4-game losing streak by pounding the Yankees 11-4 in Sunday Night Baseball in Philadelphia. Christopher Sanchez goes to 13-4 with the win. Bryson Stott had 3 hits, a solo homer knocked in 5. New York plays golf scorer outfielder Cody Bellinger on the 10-day IL with a strained left hamstring. Seattle goes back-to-back in the 7th at Texas.
11: Canzone with the trident in the dugout. Here's the pitch. Swung on. That is blasted right center field. It's high. It's deep. It is gone! Back-to-back blast! That one into the Rangers bullpen. First dump Canzone, and now Randy Arozarena. It's 5-3 Mariners.
10: Call on Seattle Sports 7:10 a.m. and it would be 6-4 Mariners over the Rangers. The final score: Rosarena and Canzone going back to back. Rosarena had 3 hits in that win. Seattle moves from 1.5 back of Texas for the top spot in the AL West. Houston is 2 back, but the Astros get crushed by the White Sox 12-3 on the south side. Munetaka Murakami 2 home runs. Now it's 22. He had 3 hits and knocked in 6. Brewers clobber the Rockies 11-2, but the big story was the pitching of Jacob Mizorowski. He set a franchise record, striking out the first seven batters he faced, struck out 12 of the first 13, gets the win. He's now 11-4, he fanned 12 over 5. Pirates outlast the Cubs 8-7, Ryan O'Hearn with a grand slam, his 17th home run. Rays blank the Guardians 1-0.
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0: 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We're going to talk about quarterbacks in just a second, but reminder, 30 for 30 podcast, the betrayal of Shohei Ohtani is the real story behind the scandal that almost ruined it all. On paper, Ipe Mizuhara was Shohei Ohtani's interpreter, but he was so much more than that. They were a team closer than brothers until it all went horribly wrong. The betrayal of Shohei Ohtani tells the story of a relationship that detonated into one of sports' biggest scandals. Check out The Betrayal of Shohei Ohtani. The first two episodes are out on Tuesday, July 28th, and then episodes 3 through 6 follow on subsequent Thursdays and on Tuesdays. That was some heck of a story, and you will want to continue to follow along with that. All right, so quarterback, Zeno, under pressure. You had a couple of young guys, Bryce Young, C.J. Stroud. C.J. Stroud was dominant his rookie year, well over 4,000 yards, 23 touchdowns, 5 interceptions. He was the next coming of greatness. He was going to be the best QB in the NFL, going to win lots of Super Bowls. Last 2 years have been, so-so. Bryce Young got benched his rookie year, looked like he was closer to being, you know, I don't know, working on the mail line or something like that than being an NFL QB, but kind of arose from the dark and was pretty darn good last year. Courtney Cronin was on ESPN Radio. We're going to get to her in a second. I want your take before we even get to Courtney. So just if I asked you the which one has more pressure on them, is that an easy question or a hard question?
1: Well, I think it's, I mean, look, the better team and the team that has more or is closer to championship conversations is the Houston Texans. So naturally, we're going to put more pressure on that quarterback.
0: Yes.
1: I would turn around and I would say that the pressure isn't on C.J. Stroud as much as it's on D'Amico Ryans, right? I mean, you went from year one with a rookie head coach and a rookie quarterback to winning the division. It was the first time that ever happened where they won the division for a rookie head coach and a rookie quarterback. They made the playoffs before but not won the division. So you had this high, and we talked earlier about peaking too early. You've had 2 years of a downward trend, particularly on offense. And look, last year, this was a Houston team that was putrid on offense. I believe that's a coaching issue. It is 100%. Whatever Bobby Slowick was in year one, and boy, did he fall off the coaching radar very quickly. I mean, he was the hot young coordinator, and it fell apart so quick for him. But whatever magic sauce he had is gone. It's long gone, and it's not coming back. And this is on D'Amico Ryans. You can't be a coach with this talented of a quarterback and have him play this poorly and have the offense be this bad. It's on the coach, not on the quarterback in Houston. I would say the pressure on Bryce Young is to continue to develop, because the regression year for him signals to Carolina, I don't know if we got our guy, right? I don't know if this is our guy. Like, we know that C.J. Stroud is the guy in Houston. They're not going to move on from him. But there's a world where they can move on in Carolina from Bryce Young if he doesn't have another year that nets positive results and the offense gets better. And Dave Canales is a coach who actually can coach. And I think that the pressure from that standpoint, from a production standpoint, is more on Bryce Young, regardless of what the team is. Even if they, in a mediocre NFC South, miss the playoffs. Remember, they were 8-9 last year and made it to the postseason, right? So there's a world where they could be 9-8 and miss the postseason. They could be 10-7 theoretically and miss the postseason. So the record could get better, but they could, as a team, take a step back. Now, if they do that in spite of Bryce Young, you still have those questions persisting, right? That he's not elevating, he's not making the offense better, they're not scoring enough points, they're doing it in other ways and winning games through good fortune, good luck, good defense, whatever it may be. But we all know Houston wins games one way, with defense, and that's it. So that may be enough for the people in Houston, but I can't take that team as a serious title contender. And in fact, I don't even think they're the best team in the AFC South this year. I think that belongs to the Jacksonville Jaguars. And I think that if they miss the postseason and the offense struggles again, or they are just a wild card one and done and the offense struggles again, this is a D'Amico Ryans guy that you have to question whether he's good for this job for the long term or not.
0: Courtney Cronin, best week ever, ESPN Radio. Who has more pressure on them?
2: not just the number one overall pick from that 2023 class, it's number two as well. C.J. Stroud. You could put either of them. It's 1A, 1B in terms of pressure for this year. And C.J. Stroud had already proven, unlike Bryce Young, I would venture to say that Stroud actually has more pressure on him because we saw this glimpse of being the franchise quarterback his rookie year when he got the Texans to the playoffs. The lasting image we have of him is throwing four interceptions in the first half of that game against the Patriots. Both of these guys are looking to get paid.
0: All right, so that was Courtney Cronin, and then you heard from Mark Zeno as well on the pressure part. So I do think that the easier answer is Stroud, right? Like, that's on the surface, the easy answer is Stroud. You know, this is a team that can win a Super Bowl, and if he's the elite, maybe he's the reason it pushes over. But I'm kind of with Mark on this one. I think a little bit more of the pressure on Bryce Young. And the reason I say that is because Bryce Young early on in his career, when he got benched for Andy Dalton, mm-hmm. there were legit questions whether Bryce Young would even last in the NFL. Like, literally, whether he would remain on a roster. And Bryce Young looked good last year at times. But again, to Zeno's point, if Bryce Young turns back into a pumpkin and suddenly struggles to do anything on the field, there's a world where Bryce Young doesn't have an NFL job next year. That's a lot of pressure on a single player. Again, franchise-wise, C.J. Stroud has all the pressure because if he's good and the Texans defense is going to be good, they can be the best team in that division and maybe they can get to a Super Bowl, blah, blah, blah, blah, blah, blah. But even if C.J. Stroud is bad, C.J. Stroud has a job next year and the following year. Like, he's got some leeway. I don't think Bryce Young does.
1: I mean, look, I would tend to agree. I look at the situation objectively, and I don't think the problem in Houston is the quarterback or the talent of the quarterback. There aren't many limitations that C.J. Stroud has at the position of quarterback. I think there are more limitations on a Bryce Young, particularly in stature and in size and in ability. You know, I mean, he was the best quarterback coming out that year, but that doesn't mean that all that's going to translate to the NFL all that well. And I think we've seen the struggles. We've seen what, you know, the bottom or the basement floor is for CJ. I mean, for Bryce Young. We don't know what the basement floor is because he's had no consistent coaching on offense. He's now what? I mean, this is the first year he's going to have back-to-back same offensive coordinators for CJ Stroud, right?
0: Yes.
1: So, I mean, you know, and look, Bryce Young's had to deal with the same thing, right? He had 1 year of Matt Rhule, and then he had, you know, Dave Canales, and they had to work through it, and he wasn't the starter. He had to work his way back in. But still, you know, the expectations for the team are different than the expectations for the player. And the expectation for the team for Houston is a lot higher, but the expectations for the player, you know, Bryce Young, again, if he struggles, you question whether he is your long-term solution. Nobody in Houston is questioning whether C.J. Stroud is a long-term solution. I question whether the coach is a long-term solution there, but not the quarterback.
0: And I'll just go back to my point, too. Let's say both of them struggled next year, right? C.J. Stroud is getting, if for some reason the Texans wanted to move on from him, and I don't think they would, but if some reason they wanted to move on with him, there would be 20 teams that would line up to add C.J. Stroud. If Bryce Young turns back into what he was as a rookie, how many teams are even caring to bring him in?
1: There's a handful.
0: 10? I was gonna say 5, 10?
1: 4 or 5, you know.
0: For a backup job.
1: There's about 5 or 6 NFL jobs right now that are quarterback jobs that are still up in the air, right? Atlanta, Minnesota, Arizona, who else am I missing? Cleveland, you know, like, there are 3 or 4, those are 4 jobs that are theoretically up in the air that they could bring him into for next year. That's, you know, obviously going into this year. That may still have questions going into next year. So, you know, the chances are slim. Otherwise, he's in a backup role somewhere. But as far as a starting job is concerned, as a team that would really give up assets for him to get him there to be their starter, there would only be a handful. Yeah, C.J. Stroud would be an upgrade over probably a dozen teams in the league.
0: Exactly. And if other teams in the league see what you're seeing with D'Amico Ryans, there would be so many offensive-minded coaches that would be licking their chops to get C.J. Stroud on their roster.
1: And not only that, there are probably teams who are with older quarterbacks near the end. Pittsburgh would be another one. They're going to need a quarterback next year.
0: Yeah.
1: Right? So, you know, take them for example. You know, if Houston were to look to move C.J. Stroud, him in Pittsburgh would work perfectly. I mean, granted, he went to Ohio State and Pittsburgh, Cleveland, Ohio. You know, that doesn't really always go well. But there, yeah. That would be considered to be an upgrade, even over Aaron Rodgers right now. The 42-year-old Aaron Rodgers, I would consider C.J. Stroud an upgrade over that.
0: So there it is, our little take on pressure. If you guys want to weigh in on that one, 888-SAY-ESPN, 888-729-3776. We live in a world where LeBron James is now about to play for his fourth NBA team and continues at the age of 41, going on 42 later this year, being one of the better players in the NBA. There is also a world where Steph Curry is in Golden State. Does he want to stay there? Could we see Steph Curry moving on from the Warriors? It's ESPN Radio, the ESPN app, and Sirius XM Channel 80.
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0: On as we move along, game night, ESPN Radio, the ESPN app. He is Mark Zeno. I am Keith Irizarry. 888-SAY-ESPN, 888-729-3776. So, Mr. Mark Zeno, lots of mobility in the NBA. We see players kind of bouncing from team to team often. The greats of the greats continue to bounce around as well. I know that the, you know, Kobe supporters will tell you that he spent his entire career in L.A. He demanded a trade out of there, I believe, more than once. We can go up and down the line for many of the great players, save for Dirk Nowitzki and Steph Curry. Those two seem like they are the lifers, and that got us thinking. Is Steph Curry going to be a lifer? And I say that because I say this. This was the tweet. This was on X. Warriors owner Joe Lacob is focused on building the team for the post-Steph era. This is according to Tim Kawakami and the NBA base. The quote was, what Lacob wants to do, and this might get Warriors fans mad, but he wants to build the next team after Steph Curry. Zeno, you're pretty level-headed. From a business standpoint, clearly makes sense. From a fan standpoint, from an emotion standpoint, I can envision Golden State fans reading that and being, oh my goodness, Steph Curry's gone. What are we going to do? They're going to get rid of him. He's going to leave us. Yeah, that's what I envision.
1: Well, it's funny because I just saw this graphic on Instagram where they were showing, you know, each team and all of their off-season acquisitions, and that they had the headshot of, you know, every player there. You know, they kind of stacked them all to like a deck of cards, stacked them on top of one another. And every single team had a player next to their logo, with the exception of one, the Golden State Warriors. Hmm. The biggest loser in the LeBron sweepstakes is the Golden State Warriors. That was their last chance at some relativity. That was their last chance at some semblance of being a team that you could look at that had a remote chance to possibly make a title run. That team is dead. There is nothing left of them. The Golden State Warriors dynasty is officially over. If it wasn't over a year ago, 2 years ago, it is over now. There is nothing left. There is they'll go back to being the Golden State Warriors of the 80s that were completely irrelevant and forgotten about. There is nothing left for them to do. And Steph Curry can stay in Golden State and go on a retirement tour and get an applause from everybody, and nobody would be mad at him at all. And nobody should be mad at him if he went to ownership right now and said, I want out. I want to finish my career somewhere else. I don't think there's a high probability he'll do that. I don't think they would entertain doing it because, for whatever reason, there is a sense of nostalgia about players staying with one team in today's day and age. Nobody cares. I've lived through a world with Joe Montana in a Chiefs uniform, Emmitt Smith in a Cardinals uniform, Jerry Rice in a Seattle Seahawks uniform, for crying out loud. It doesn't matter, right? Like, we have seen this all over the place in every sport there is. And the reality for Golden State is that they're not even a play-in team. Even if Steph Curry plays 60 games, they are not good enough to do anything else. Steph is an amazing player. He's the greatest shooter we've ever seen lace-up basketball sneakers. And all those things are never going to be untrue. But what is true about this team is they are bad. They will continue to be bad. And when we talk about legacy stuff, you know, this is the part where you look at it and you go, yeah, the end was really bad for Steph. You won't forget that part. It's not going to take anything away from it, but you're always going to punctuate the sentence, yeah, the end really stunk. You know, I mean, that's kind of where we are.
0: And that he would be playing for teams that, you know, were not even real. All right, so
1: let me add one more thing.
0: Go ahead. Quick.
1: If Steve Kerr had chosen not to come back, this whole thing looks different. I think Steph could fathom playing for another coach in a different city. I don't think he would fathom leaving Golden State if Steve Kerr is on the sidelines.
0: What's the Steve Kerr contract? It was just 1 year, correct?
1: I don't know. I don't know. I think he was still under contract. I think he just, you know, was going to walk away.
0: So it's a 2 year. I'm sorry. So all right, I got it. So it's a 2 year extension. So that actually takes him to 2028. I say that because I was looking up the Steph Curry contract situation. So as of August 29th, he can sign. He's eligible to sign an extension. So if for some reason he chose not to sign the extension, that would mean that Curry becomes an unrestricted free agent in 2027. So obviously, lots of possibilities there. So I guess what I mean is, if he doesn't sign the extension at the end of August, that now puts the Warriors' feet to the fire. Like, all right, do we consider trading him, or do we allow him to potentially walk away from us a year from now?
1: I mean, a trade is just more difficult, right? I mean, makes a ton of money, right? You know, if there was a team out there, obviously, that would be willing, and Golden State would probably overprice him. It's hard to overprice Steph Curry, but you get my point. They would need to get a max return for him simply just because, guess what? Like, you know, if they're giving him away, he's still a viable player for somebody else, so they can't give him away on the cheap, right? And so they have to figure out a way for them to maximize the value of that deal. And I just think, in general, you know, the trade becomes a lot more difficult than it would be if he was to be able to walk away on his own.
0: A lot of it is fascinating. Charlotte Hornets pregame host and ESPN radio host Kyle Bailey was on game day earlier in the day, and he might have been talking a little bit about a homecoming.
2: I would point out that Seth Curry once played here a couple of years ago while wearing that number 30. Every day on my way to work, I drive by the Steph Curry interchange just outside the city here in Charlotte because Davidson's just up the road. There are a lot of fans in Charlotte that have long dreamed about a potential Steph Curry coming home type of situation. And for a long time, that's been put out of mind. You know, it seemed there for a while that he wanted to be a one jersey guy for his entire career, play the entirety of his career in Golden State, and he still yet might. But if Steph still wants to compete at a high level, they're probably not going to be very good this year. And if they are, in fact, starting over, might this be the time that Steph Curry wants out, that Steph Curry wants to go not just finish his career anywhere else? I don't think Steph wants to go chase a ring in a random location. I could see a situation where there's some talk about bringing Steph Curry back east to play for the organization he grew up around.
1: I have a question.
0: Go ahead.
1: If Steph Curry wanted the applause in the retirement tour and he's not interested in the ring, why would he leave Golden State?
0: Exactly.
1: There's no reason to leave Golden State to go to North Carolina to go play in Raleigh for what? So he can get an applause from hometown fans who would give it to him anyway? Like, no. Like, nice try. Like, I don't mean to poo-poo the idea, but it just doesn't make any sense to me. If he's just going to go play out the string, and oh, by the way, where are the Hornets in the East? We went over this earlier. Eighth? Ninth? Steph Curry's going to go out and beat the Miami Heat, the brand-new Philadelphia 76ers, the Knicks, and the Celtics? No. No. Like, no. He can do the same retirement tour and get to the play-in in Golden State, theoretically.
0: What? Yeah, if Steph Curry's going to be on the move, it's – and I – like, this whole ring-chasing –
1: if Steph Curry's on the move, he goes to Boston.
0: That would work.
1: Yeah, that's where he goes. Like, he's not. He goes to San Antonio. He goes to Oklahoma. Like, I couldn't see him in Oklahoma City, but like, that's where he goes to finish this thing.
0: If LaMelo Ball wasn't there, he could go.

0: icon there. If I'm leaving, I am only leaving because I'm going somewhere that I can realistically win a championship. I am not. Charlotte's a cute, fun story. It would be. He got it started at Davidson. Dad was there. His brother played. All that good stuff. No, thank you. Not what I would be doing. Is the return of Aaron Donald on the horizon? We'll break it down next. ESPN Radio.
1: 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Now that LeBron is a member of the Philadelphia 76ers, will his stint in Philly equal his one in L.A. or actually surpass it? We'll discuss Monday, 6 a.m. Eastern on Unsportsmanlike.
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10: German police making an arrest. I'm Sue Guzman, Fox News. The suspect in the deadly Berlin Pride Festival attack that left a person dead and at least 16 others injured has been shot and killed by German police. This after police confronted 21-year-old Abdul Balut in a Berlin suburb on Sunday.
11: Police believe Abdul was driving a white van that drove into a crowd near Berlin's massive Pride Festival Saturday night. It appears he crashed into a tree before police say he got out of the vehicle and stabbed several people with a machete.
10: And that is Fox's Rebecca Castor reporting. Police say that evidence suggests the deadly shooting may have been an Islamic terrorist attack. Prosecutors say that Balut, a German citizen with Lebanese roots, had tried to join ISIS. U.S. strikes against Iran on hold for a second straight night. The U.S. UN ambassador says the Trump administration is taking the pause to allow some possible negotiation. More from Fox's Grinnell Scott.
12: America's

0: UN Ambassador Mike Waltz said the U.S. can continue its air assault on Iran, but will negotiate if Iran comes to the table. On Fox's Sunday Morning Futures, Israel's Prime Minister Benjamin Netanyahu said he sees this ending in a couple of ways.
1: When this regime is either toppled or it's sufficiently weakened that it knows it has to end its nuclear program and has to change its course. That's really what President Trump is trying to achieve.
0: Netanyahu said the end of the war can happen with or without a deal. A Fox News poll last week showed nearly half of voters feel a deal with Iran will not be made. Gernal Scott, Fox News.
2: And Seattle police say at least four people, including a child, were wounded, one critically by gunfire at a Seattle festival. Happened at the Seattle Center near the city's famed Space Needle Sunday afternoon. Seattle Police Department shut down the Seattle Center grounds as they investigate the area. 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
5: 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He is Mark Zinno. I am Keith Irizarry. One of the darlings of this offseason has been the Rams, and Sarah Barshop covers them for us here at ESPN. I think the question everyone still has looming, Aaron Donald, yes, no, what's going to happen?
6: I mean, it seems like after all the conversation with Sean McVay bringing him up yesterday unprompted at the start of his press conference, kind of how open the conversation has been, it would be surprising to me if he doesn't come back. Now, look, he could go through this process that Sean was talking about and decide he doesn't really have what it takes to go through a full season because he's been retired. But I don't know. I've covered Aaron Donald, and he, as everyone describes me, he doesn't do anything halfway. So barring some sort of injury that happens in this lead up to, I'd be surprised if we're not seeing Aaron Donald play for the Rams this year.
7: Matthew Stafford continues to defy Father Time. I mean, listen, last year the guy had an epidural. I've never seen anybody who wasn't pregnant get an epidural. So his back didn't look to be in good condition, yet he played incredible last year, won the MVP. I mean, how fortunate or how lucky can the Rams continue to get with Matthew Stafford staying healthy?
6: No, that's the question for sure, and I think that's why there's so much importance on this offensive line. They kept him upright a lot last year. That's going to be, to me, a big key in him having another MVP-like season is can he be protected? I think they're aware. That's why the backup quarterback position battle is so important to this Rams team, because Sean McVay said it yesterday, right? Like, of course, we hope our guy doesn't miss time, but if he does, we need to know who's going to be able to step up. Because, again, Matthew Stafford has dealt with plenty of injuries in his career, and his teammates and his coaches talk about how tough he is. But ultimately, he did miss almost all of training camp last year with a back injury, and they're not naive to think that that couldn't happen again this year.
5: So, Sarah, let's go there. How has Ty Simpson looked?
6: This is just the first day. To me, what stood out was the defense. I think Ty, and not to say Ty Simpson or Stetson Bennett, like I just, to me, watching the 11-on-11 stuff today was kind of how tight the windows they had. We've only seen him in practice. It was a shorter practice. He made some really good throws. There were times that the defense won too. So I think it'll be really interesting because Matthew Stafford is not able to, or he's not going to practice every single day. Stetson Bennett and Ty Simpson are going to get a lot of extra reps they wouldn't have otherwise. And so I'll be interested to see, you know, when we talk in maybe 3 weeks or so, whether Simpson and Stetson Bennett kind of settled in during training camp.
7: When you look at the rest of this offense, obviously there's expectations all over the place. You know, Puka and Davante Adams. One, Devontae sort of hobbled through the rest of the year. How much can we expect out of him? And is this running game expected to be any better?
6: I think it's whether Puka and Davante Adams can stay healthy. Like you mentioned, Davante Adams was injured at the end of last season. He still led the league in receiving touchdowns. So, to me, it's a lot about health. I think Devontae was saying yesterday, he said, I'm a teenager in this league, but other than the recovery takes a bit longer between games and between practices, but he said, I still feel like I can play like I'm young. So, look, I don't, there's no reason to me to believe there's going to be drop off from what the offense we saw last year. Unless there are problems with the offensive line, to me, this is going to be a really good unit. I think it'll help them that they're going against a very good defense during training camp as well.
5: Zeno and I love talking betting. Again, Sarah Barshot, Rams reporter for ESPN, joins us now. So, Sarah, so with that being said, the Rams are the odds-on favorite for the Super Bowl. How do you think they'll deal with being the lead dogs?
6: It's funny. That's been the conversation, actually, that has dominated the first 2 days of camp in terms of questions. At the podium, as players and coaches being asked about those expectations, and Chris Shula, defensive coordinator, said today, said that, you know, that's kind of for you guys to debate. Sean McVay talks about how they want to be inside out and not take that in, but he's also said, like, you can't be naive to think that guys hear that. I think this is a pretty mentally tough team. It's a more veteran team than the last couple of years, so I don't think it's a matter of them not buying into the hype. I mean, I think you look at the team that lost in the NFC Championship game last year, and their defense got a lot better. So I think they can handle that part of it, but I think you're not. I mean, how many teams is the team that went into the season as the Super Bowl favorite the one who wins, you know?
7: Sarah, I guess, you know, I'm still perplexed kind of how Sean McVay is still this good and nobody's been able to figure him out. You know, I mean, every coach starts to fall into tendencies over years, but Sean McVay continues to find wrinkle after wrinkle to keep the Rams one step ahead of everybody else. So how is he doing it?
6: I think he leans on the coaches around him. I think, you know, he's been pretty open about after the 2022 season when he considered quitting, essentially, and not being their head coach and maybe going to TV or doing something else. He's been pretty open about how his perspective changed. And he's talked a lot about how he leaned on Raheem Morris, about Chris Shula and this group. And I think he has acknowledged that he doesn't know it all, and so he doesn't pretend to. And I think that's where you can kind of get caught up in feeling like you've got to do it all yourself. And I think you really trust in the guys around him, and specifically his coaches. So, I mean, to me, the change to 13 personnel last year during the season was the best example of that. You know, they had injuries and they had to pivot, and a team that went from, as Matthew Stafford said, they didn't play a single snap of 13 personnel during training camp last year, to now they've got probably five tight ends on the roster. So to me, that's an example of the ways that McVay is able to kind of pivot and not get caught by other people.
5: Sarah, let's double back to something. So Aaron Donald is how we open things up, and obviously his workout videos have been legendary. Blake Corum was kind of a buzz this offseason with some of his workout videos. So what are the expectations for him in that backfield with Kyron?
6: I could see him having more of, I think it was like a 70-30 split last year with Kyron and Blake Corum. To me, I'm not saying it's going to be 50-50, but I do think it gets closer to Corum getting more playing time. I think they've seen the results of a fresher Kyron, and they do different things. They balance each other out, and Kyron has talked about how he thinks that he can, that he understood, right, that it was hard to say, I'm not going to get as many snaps, but then he saw that he was able to stay healthy and that they play off each other. So Sean McVay was talking about the workout videos yesterday, but I think we'll see what happens during training camp. But to me, I wouldn't be surprised if we saw more Blake Corum this year.
7: Bigger competition for the Rams, Seahawks or Niners?
6: The Niners.
5: Wow. Really? Expand upon that quickly, please.
6: I thought this last year. Last year, the Niners had to play a fourth place schedule. To me, you're talking about the Seahawks playing the first place schedule. I think that's harder in a really good division. I think they're very close. I think all three teams are very close. But I give the edge to the team not playing the first place schedule.
5: Sarah Barshot, Rams reporter for ESPN. Thanks for the time.
6: Thank you, guys.
5: Interesting take there about the San Francisco 49ers. I think that's worth us talking a little bit more about the Rams, the Seahawks, the Niners, and kind of the hierarchy of the NFL. So let's dive into that when we get back. Where do some of those teams sit when you think about who the best of the best is. It's ESPN Radio, the ESPN app, and of course, Sirius XM, Channel 80.
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0: Continue to roll along game night on ESPN Radio with the ESPN app and SiriusXM Channel 80. 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He is Mark Zeno. I am Keith Irizarry. 888-SAY-ESPN, 888-729-3776. Want to weigh in on any of the conversations we've been having all evening long. All right, so let's double back to Sarah Barshop. Just joined us in the previous segment, Rams reporter, ESPN. Zeno, you asked her about who the toughest team for the Rams would be. Who's the biggest challenge, the Seahawks or the Niners? She seemed pretty confident it's the Niners. You seem like you might differ. What's your take on that?
1: Look, I think that the Niners could be underrated this year. They're always going to be in the conversation. Kyle Shanahan is and look, you know, prayers up, hope he's well after the car accident. Yep. We know there's some serious stuff going on physically with his health, and I'm not going to get into, you know, the conspiracy theories out there or any of that, but, you know, with him not being there for training camp, I don't know how much of an effect that's going to have on the team and how long it could last into the regular season. But let's just assume for the moment, all things equal, and Kyle Shanahan is there for full 17 games, that this is still a team to contend with. They figure it out every year. You know, they figure out a way to be competitive and relevant and win games and be part of the playoff picture. And I don't think we should count them out. What it will boil down to, obviously, is the division games and the division record. I mean, you know, all those games were fairly close last year between the top three in the Seattle, San Francisco, and the Rams. And, you know, whoever ends up taking those wins, those close game wins, are the ones who are obviously going to end up the benefactors of home field advantage and home playoff games and things of that nature. So I'm not going to count the 49ers out. It feels at this moment they're a step below the Rams in Seattle.
0: I agree. You and I talked, about an hour and a half ago about the Seahawks a little bit, Jaxon Smith-Njigba, Sam Darnold. You brought up whether or not they would take a step back. My gut is the Seahawks will not be the same team they were last year. I think they will take a step back. I'm still a little bit worried. Christian McCaffrey, the usage that he had last year, you have to wonder what that does to taking the toll on your body and what Brock Purdy is if CMC were to miss a little bit of time. With all that, if I'm going to break those two things down and then try to dissect it, I still think the Seahawks are the better football team. I think the defending champs are the more complete team that could compete with the Rams. I still think the Rams are the best team, and I think the Rams are going to win that division. But your question was who's the team that would get in their way potentially. I lean towards the Seahawks there.
1: I would agree with you that I lean on them being the chief competition, but look, the Seahawks construct has changed. There's no Kenneth Walker there anymore.
0: You have a rookie running back potentially. You don't know when Charbonnet's coming back.
1: Without the run game, that puts a lot more pressure on Darnold. Now they may not be scared of that, but remember, Sam Darnold had an interception problem last year in a couple of games that were really bad. And I don't know that Sam Darnold and interceptions are ever going to be a pair that breaks up. You know, when I see a, 30 touchdown, 4 interception year from Sam Darnold, it'll be the first one I've ever seen. So, you know, this is a double digit interception guy and has been his entire career when he's played the lot of a full season. So, you know, the more you ask him to throw, the more dangerous it's going to be. And the more things that could change the course of a game and things of that nature. So I just, I am kind of very much a guy who believes in regression when it comes to these things. We haven't seen back-to-back Super Bowl winners since Kansas City. And I don't know that anybody else is at that level that Chiefs team was when they won back-to-back Super Bowls. So, yeah, maybe let's pump the brakes on Seattle being the chief competition here for a minute.
0: You use the word believe, and again, he is Mark Zeno, I'm Keith Irizarry, it's Game Night on ESPN Radio. So you use the word believe. Let's do a little believe or not in like the hierarchy of the NFL. Okay. So we'll go NFC East. Eagles, believe or not?
1: What am I believing in?
0: Believe that they are Super Bowl contenders. Doesn't mean they're going to win it, that they are legit contenders for a Super Bowl.
1: I lean not.
0: Okay. I lean a little bit more yes, but I would have trepidation in my voice also. I'm not going to do the Giants on there. Let's go Cowboys.
1: 100% believe.
0: I had a feeling you would.
1: They're going to win that division.
0: Yeah. They're loaded talent-wise.
1: Mm-hmm. And the defense got better. And the defense doesn't have to be great. If their defense is in the top half of the league, 15 or higher, they are going to be a team that is going to make a deep playoff run, in my opinion.
0: Assuming no Commanders, right?
1: Assuming no Commanders.
0: Okay. Let's go NFC North. We'll go Packers first.
1: Believe.
0: Yeah, I'm with you. I think there's a chance that team could be like oddly good.
1: Okay.
0: Bears.
1: Don't believe. No.
0: Too many close wins last year. Can't strike lightning again.
1: Regression. Yep.
0: Yep. Lions.
1: Man, is it a teetering year for the Lions, man? Another step. If they miss the playoffs again in the toughest division in football, you're going to start to wonder, you know, we're going to have questions. Is Dan Campbell the guy?
0: Yep.
1: Or Vikings. Is Jared Goff the guy that you want to keep riding with kind of deal?
0: Vikings, I'm assuming, is a no.
1: No.
0: Okay. Anybody in the NFC South?
1: No.
0: I didn't think so. And then the Rams would be a yes for both of us. I'm answering for you on this one. Mm-hmm. Seattle and Niners?
1: Believe.
0: Okay. Cool. I'm not sure. I'm a little bit less of a believer in the Niners. I like them, but I'm not sure I believe. All right. We go to the AFC. Buffalo would be a yes.
1: Yes.
0: Anybody else in the AFC? Is Patriots yes or no?
1: I probably lean yes, but I don't like it.
0: Yeah. I think I would have that same feeling. AFC North, how do we feel about the Ravens?
1: No. Okay. I got to see a year Jesse Minter before I believe in anything. I that might not be the right guy. And that's not a slight on him. Like, just, you know, a defensive coach with that team to me feels like a mismatch.
0: There was way too many ups and downs for Derrick Henry. Like, unfortunately, I think the wheels might be coming off for him.
1: A lot of tread on those tires.
0: Yep. Anybody else in AFC North you care about?
1: No.
0: I didn't think so. AFC South, you mentioned Jacksonville earlier in the show. So would they be on your believe?
1: Yes, at the very bottom of the believe list. I think they still have another step to take.
0: Yep.
1: And it comes this year, like, okay, we got to win multiple playoff games kind of deal. But yeah.
0: I think the West is interesting. So if Bo Nix doesn't get hurt, who knows what happens? Denver, I would say they're a believe.
1: Yes.
0: What about the Chargers?
1: Yes.
0: And then weird that I left them for third. Chiefs?
1: No. I have to see what Patrick Mahomes looks like. Every quarterback coming off the surgery has struggled the following. Struggled is the wrong word. He's taken a little bit of a step back the following year. And oh, by the way, it's not going. Three straight years of decline in that offense, and now it's going to shift with Kenneth Walker there to being a run offense. Not a full run offense, you get the point, but they brought him there to take pressure off Mahomes. And that's still not a receiving core that I trust wholeheartedly.
0: Weird team. Rashee Rice can't get himself out of trouble. You know, I'm not sure what Xavier Worthy is. You mentioned Patrick Mahomes. I want to see what he is. Also, it's odd, too, because it's you would never describe Patrick Mahomes as a running QB, but kind of akin to how Aaron Rodgers would get out of tough spots because his legs would allow him to. Mm-hmm. Even like a Ben Roethlisberger at times was like that also. Like Patrick Mahomes uses his, in quotes, mobility to get his wide receivers open and to buy extra time for himself. It's not necessarily always to run, but it's just to get extra time.
1: Yeah, I mean, he says he's 100%. He says all the mobility's there. That's all fine and good. You know it's never going to happen throughout the course of the entire preseason? Anyone's going to hit him.
0: So the first time he gets that real hit, and every Chief fan goes, gets squeamish.
1: It's illegal to go below a quarterback's knee or below, and he's in the pocket. When he's out running, guys can dive at his legs. And that's what the concern is. And of course they're going to do that. It's the same way if somebody else had an arm injury, they'd go at his arm. If somebody else had a deep thigh bruise, they'd jump at his thigh. Like, it's just, you know, that's what football players do. Won't do it in the pocket. It's against the rules. You'll get a flag. When he's outside the pocket, dive at his legs all you want. In fact, they encourage that.
0: So your list had 10 believes. Mine would have 11. So we're right in the same boat.
1: It's funny because they were literally... We did this last week on ESPN Radio when Connor Rohr of SI's column came out about there are only 14 teams that could win a Super Bowl. Well, duh, there's 14 teams that make the playoffs. I mean, I didn't really think it was that big of a leap. I really only have...
0: Do math.
1: I really only have six teams that are an A and four teams that are an A-plus that I think can win the Super Bowl, and I'd be willing to bet my six teams against the field.
0: I like it. Give me your six, quick.
1: Three in the AFC, three in the NFC. Denver, Buffalo, Baltimore, Green Bay, Rams, and Dallas.
0: I like it. 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I like your list, man. I think your list makes a lot of sense. 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Earlier in the show, I gave you my top five offensive skill players. We'll get a chance to see if Zeno's list is any different than mine was. So coming up, it is Zeno's top five offensive skill players going into the 2026 NFL season. 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
12: I'm Schnapp Ryder, Sunday Night Baseball in Philadelphia, and the Phillies snap a four-game losing streak by drilling the Yankees 11-4, stops their three-game winning streak. Big night for Philly second baseman Bryson Stott, 3 hits, a solo homer, drove in 5. New York right now 3 and back of Tampa Bay. The Rays won 1-0 over the Guardians. Cleveland a season-high 5-game losing streak. Angels take down the Giants 4-3 in San Francisco. Mike Trout 4-for-4, his first 4-hit game in over 5 years. In Milwaukee, the Miz was dealing again.
13: 3-2. Struck him out swinging with a curveball. A dozen strikeouts for Jacob Mizorowski.
12: Call on 620 WMTJ. Jacob Mizorowski setting a franchise record by striking out the first 7 batters he faced. Ended up striking out 12 of the first 13. Goes to 11-4 with the win as the Brewers blow out the Rockies 11-2. Milwaukee now 66-39. Twins outlast the A's 11-8. Tough news for the A's. All-star catcher Shea Langeliers could miss the rest of the season with a torn meniscus in his right knee. Red Sox have won 17 of 19, 22 of 25, a 6-1 winner over the Blue Jays at Fenway. Jaron Duran, 3 hits, drove in 2. Mets avoid the sweep and pound the Dodgers 8-3. Marcus Semien and Tyrone Taylor both hitting 3-run homers. In golf, PGA Tour rookie Jackson Koivin, who started in college at Auburn, wins the 3M Open in Minnesota at 25 under, 3 ahead of Scottie Scheffler.
14: Hey, it's Evan Cohen coming on Monday. As NFL teams continue to report to training camp, we'll look ahead to some of the bigger QB battles left to be answered. It's on Sportsmanlike, 6 a.m. Eastern, right here on ESPN Radio, ESPN2, and ESPNU.

0: by Progressive Insurance. 888-729-3776. 888-SAY-ESPN. He is Mark Zeno. I am Keith Irizarry. Renee and Javon behind the scenes. And we gave you, about an hour and a half ago, my top five list of the NFL offensive skill players going into this season. I'll recap those really quickly for you. Mine was from 5-1, Brock Bowers, Puka Nacua, Ja'Marr Chase, Bijan Robinson, and Jahmyr Gibbs. Time now for Zeno's list.
1: 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From the top five teams that can't afford a slow start.
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1: 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The top five offensive skill players. Number five.
9: All right, I'm going to start off with a player that may shock you, but I'm also going to caveat this list by saying that, for me, this list is based off of 2026 production and where they're going to be production-wise as individual skill players. So some of that really has to do with the quarterback who's involved and things of that nature, so and the coach that's involved in the offense. So before I, you know, give the list, I wanted to put that framing out there. But number five is CeeDee Lamb. I have ultimate faith in this Cowboy offense. I have ultimate faith in Dak Prescott. I think it's going to be a huge step forward for this team. I think they win the NFC East, and he is the engine that makes this entire offense go with Dak Prescott. He's proven time and time again he can stay healthy. He's proven time and time again that he is extremely productive. And with George Pickens there, you know, it continues to just open things up. It changes the scope of the offense. So that may take some away from him because they have another, you know, another downfield target to get to. But when push comes to shove, every big third down that happens is going to go to CeeDee Lamb. And, oh, by the way, look at the games where he isn't productive and the outcome for the Cowboys. He is ultimately a deciding factor in every game that they win.
0: I like what you did here because if you are going to pick players on teams you might believe in. If the Cowboys, and you and I just said in our previous segment, we believe the Cowboys are a viable Super Bowl contender. If they're going to be a Super Bowl contender, a lot will fall on Dak Prescott's shoulders, and a lot will fall on CeeDee Lamb being one of the best wide receivers in the NFL.
1: Number four.
9: I'm with you on Brock Bowers. Look, I don't love the quarterback situation here. I would love it, you know, theoretically, a healthy Kirk Cousins would find a lot more production for Brock Bowers than necessarily Francisco Mendoza will. But he's almost quarterback-proof to a certain extent. We've seen with lackluster quarterback play what he's capable of. He's unguardable at this point in time. He's Travis Kelce 7 years ago. Like, get him the ball and everything is going to be okay. And as long as he stays healthy and can, even if you look at the numbers he had, what did he play, 8 or 9 games last year? And the numbers that he had, like,
0: he still ended up with 64 catches, 680 yes. yards, had 7 touchdowns.
9: So he is a guy that ultimately will change the scope of the Raiders offense week in and week out. And when you play the Raiders, with all due respect to Ashton Jeanty and the quarterbacks there, nobody else is keeping defensive coordinators up late at night other than Brock Bowers. I mean, he will absolutely be, if healthy for all 17 games, the most productive tight end in the league this year.
0: Couldn't agree more. He was my number five. He's your number four. Brock Bowers is an absolute beast.
1: Number three.
9: Final three are going to be all running backs. And I'm going with James Cook of the Buffalo Bills. They continue to be a team that, as good as Josh Allen is so productive running the football. And because of Allen and what he does with his legs, it's very similar to the way things opened up 2 years ago for Derrick Henry in Baltimore. Right? I mean, James Cook's biggest problem is he can't hold on to the damn football, and it hurts the team in critical spots. Let's hope he's fixed that. But this is a, you know, guy that is going to approach 1,700-1,800 yards combined yards on the ground and through the air. And he's one of the best pass-catching backs in all of football. So they're not going to shy away from the run game. They're going to continue to put up points. He's going to continue to be a focal point for this offense. And Josh Allen, it makes him that much better. And so James Cook will continue to produce at a very high level on a team that is going to be in the postseason once again.
0: Didn't think James Cook would be on this list. With that being said, I remember in 2024 when he had the 16 touchdowns on the ground, we were told he would regress in 2025. He did. It was 12 touchdowns. And guess what? His rushing yard average actually went up to 5.2 and then ended up rushing for 1,621 yards. I didn't have him on my list.
9: Joe Brady knows that they can't win without him being successful. I mean, let me rephrase that. Joe Brady knows that winning without him being successful is very difficult because you're asking 17 to put on a cape, which he's very capable of doing. But the point is, it's a lot easier to win games when James Cook is going well.
0: You know, it's very interesting, again, really, really fast before we move to number two, is from a fantasy standpoint, I've heard a lot of people lately talking about, is it worth it to get Josh Allen and James Cook? Typically, you don't want the running back and the QB. I think pairing James Cook and Josh Allen together means you're getting a lot of touchdowns in fantasy.
9: Yeah, you ain't kidding.
1: Number two.
9: Jahmyr Gibbs. And my biggest concern with him is how does he handle the load without David Montgomery? Fresh legs are important. And taking extra hits, or taking fewer hits, I should say, is really a big reason why you stay healthy. But if you're not splitting carries anymore, and look, Jahmyr Gibbs wasn't really splitting per se, but the extra 8 to 10 carries that he didn't have to carry because David Montgomery was there, particularly the tough yards at goal line time when it was time for Montgomery to gain 3 yards, you know, on first and goal from the three, those extra hits that he's now going to have to take may add up. I have concerns about his health for 17 games and what they're going to ask him to do and how much of a focal point he's going to be. There's no reason to deny his production and his output. He's unstoppable to a certain extent, but that's what kept him from being number one for me.
0: Yeah, the stats for Gibbs have been pretty ridiculous over the first 2.5 years because the rookie year was good, not amazing. I would throw in Isaiah Pacheco as his backup. If Pacheco stays healthy, maybe he takes a little bit of it off of him. Can he be David Montgomery? Hasn't proven that he can been so far in his past, but maybe he can fill that role a bit.
9: Yeah, you're taking an unhealthy guy and making him the backup of the guy who's super healthy. I mean, it's, you know, I don't know how that works, but again, if I see Pacheco get 8 carries on the, if he's averaging 8 carries a game, I would be surprised. I don't think he's going to get that many carries.
1: Number one.
9: It's Bijan Robinson. Like, I'm going to say two names here, and this is what you should think. This is peak Marshall Faulk. This is peak Edgerrin James type production that you're going to get out of him. And the change in coaching is going to be that much more dynamic. Because guess what? You know what Kevin Stefanski loves to do? Run the damn ball. And he's going to do a lot of it with Bijan Robinson. He is the ultimate playmaker on that offense. With all due respect to Drake London, the ball in Seven's hands makes the game a lot better for the Falcons. I mean, remember what Kevin Stefanski did with Nick Chubb? An absolute, and Bijan, again, not disrespecting Nick Chubb, Bijan is a better athlete and a better runner than Nick Chubb. Different styles, but, you know, there's just so much more to his game. And you add in another 800, 900 yards. I mean, this theoretically could be a 1,000-yard rushing and a 1,000-yard season. This is a 2,000-yard all-purpose back that the Falcons have waiting, and he should get to those numbers this year.
0: My pushback, just a question. Who's the QB and do you trust them?
9: You know what? If the QB was Keith Irizarry, who's handing the ball to Bijan Robinson, we're going to be fine. Doesn't matter. Because guess what? You know what? These passes aren't going to be 35 yards downfield. They're passes out of the backfield. They're dump-offs. It's not a high percent. You know, I don't need to worry about a high completion percentage play here. You know, these are open. And what linebacker is covering Bijan Robinson? He's going to be open every single time. So there's nothing to worry about from the quarterback scenario. Now, if you ask me, what about the offensive line? I'll go, okay, I can see some of the concern, but he's kind of had that offensive line for the last 2 years, and guess what? Still figured it out. Cleveland's offensive line, again, with Kevin Stefanski, wasn't great. It was good. Wasn't great. And guess what? They found holes to run through, so I don't have any concerns. Again, this should be a 2,000-yard all-purpose back this year.
0: Last two seasons for Robinson, 1,456 and 1,478 on the ground, a total of 21 rushing touchdowns as well. So Bijan Robinson, he was my number two. He's your number one. Our list did not look that different. I had Brock Bowers, Puka, Ja'Marr Chase, Robinson, and Gibbs. You had CeeDee Lamb, Bowers, James Cook, Gibbs, and Bijan Robinson. Those are our offensive skill
9: and
0: players.
9: And again, I will say this much, okay? Ja'Marr Chase was, you know, next on the list, and I tossed back and forth between him and CD. Obviously, just because, as I said earlier, I don't think this Bengals team is going to be very good. And, you know, Joe Burrow being there, even if he's healthy, yes, you're going to see massive production out of Ja'Marr Chase. But that doesn't necessarily translate to wins, and that's not really what the list was about. But also, even if their defense is better, it's still not good, and I still find them trailing a lot of games. Justin Jefferson's hard to put on this list when the quarterback play is so suspect.
0: Yep.
9: There's another guy that I thought, you know, didn't deserve to be in there, that was the guy that I think is going to have a monster year, and that's, I don't know how to say it, for Bashaun Tuten in Jacksonville, Bashaun. Just get rooting and tooting, and he, without Travis Etienne there, that's the lead back. That's a dude that's going to have a, you know, 1,500 all-purpose yards this year.
0: Yeah, I could see that too. Again, we are, it's Monday, July 27th right now. Fantasy football drafts. Now, if you're in the fantasy industry, you've been doing them a lot. But most human beings, they'll start doing their drafts in about a month. Mm-hmm. So there'll be over the next couple of weeks, we will dive into fantasy football-related things. Feel free. We will answer all your questions. 888-SAY-ESPN, 888-729-3776. So LeBron James is headed to Philadelphia, signed his deal, and we'll continue to talk a little bit more about him and all things going on in the NBA. It's ESPN Radio, the ESPN app, and, of course, Sirius XM, Channel 80.
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0: Zeno, I was reading a little bit. So Draymond Green was on his podcast and he was, you know, talking about when he got drafted to the Golden State Warriors. And apparently Marshawn Lynch reached out to him and he said, "You got drafted to the Warriors. Y'all, I'll just say stink instead to make it, you know, comfortable for the airwaves." And he said he remembered walking around downtown Oakland as a rookie and they were like giving away tickets. And then he went on to say that, "I don't want to leave Golden State because I would rather," and I'm going to get to the bottom part, "I would rather stay in Golden State another 5 years. We didn't make the playoffs once. I'd be totally fine with that. I'd rather struggle with the same guys I succeeded with." He was basically, I don't know if he was throwing shade at LeBron since that's actually kind of his boy apparently, but he was basically just saying, "I don't really need to quote unquote chase rings." Guess what? He's already won a bunch, so maybe that's why he feels like that.
1: Yeah, I mean, I would say that there's a lot of what Draymond says that I don't take at anything other than face value.
0: Fair.
1: That I don't necessarily, it's like talking for the sake of talking. It doesn't really wind my watch, so to speak. So, it's the whole boy who cried wolf philosophy. You know, you just say so many things that at some point I don't really care or believe what you say, and that's kind of where I am. I mean, I kind of thought, you know, in the whole LeBron process that LeBron was going to drag Draymond with him wherever he goes because they were on vacation together, remember?
0: Yep.
1: Remember the whole banana boat thing back in the day before he went to Miami? It was Dwayne Wade and all those guys, and he ended up with Dwayne Wade, and so I heard those two were vacationing together in the Caribbean, so I assumed that Draymond was going to Cleveland with him is what I really thought was going to happen. But didn't happen, obviously, and you know, again, I don't. Where does Draymond go? Where is he a fit? Now, you know where I could see him? In Minnesota. I could just see him being annoying in the rest of the West.
0: Yeah, I mean, ultimately, I kind of think that he will probably stay in Golden State for a little bit longer. I mean, his playing style, he's never really been counted upon to score. You know, the days of him being a great defender, those are gone. He's still good, but he's not an elite defender at all. You know, if he's going to go somewhere, it's going to be a veteran that can help that team. And if you believe his words and that's not what he's looking for, then he'll probably just stay in Golden State and he'll get into the media world and he'll probably do a pretty solid job because people will continue to hire him.
1: Yeah. I think that he's still a viable player to a certain extent, right? I mean, he could be useful somewhere. Like, would he fit in Boston?
0: I don't know why I just don't see him as someone who would play for Boston.
1: Yeah, I mean, give me four or five teams. Like, what's the list? Clearly he's still out there and no one's running to go get him. So has the market softened on him?
0: For Draymond?
1: Yeah.
0: I would say, I think Minnesota, like you said, would make sense. That I could see that working. Let's go to the East. Detroit?
1: That would be it. He might.
0: Like a real vet there that could, like,
1: dare
0: that
1: I
0: has
1: say,
0: won?
1: Dare I say, he's the adult in the room?
0: Yeah, I know, right?
1: Feels really creepy to say that. I'm not going to lie. But yeah, I mean, that's, you know, like, it feels like he's the kind of piece that, you know, they might be missing when it comes to.
0: What about the Raptors if Kawhi is there?
1: Feels like another decent fit.
0: I mean, Miami.
1: Yeah. I mean, let me ask you this much. Let's put it in these terms. What player, what other star out there right now is clamoring to play with him?
0: To play with Draymond?
1: Mm-hmm.
0: I'm not sure there's many.
1: I mean, it feels like he's talked smack about everybody in the league at one point or another.
0: I'm trying to think,
1: does Giannis really want to play with him?
0: Mm.
1: If Bam got into a fight with Tyler Hero, imagine what's going to happen with Draymond.
0: All because, you know, Tyler was saying whatever he was saying about, you know, Ben. Yeah. Oh.
1: I mean, you know.
0: I mean, ultimately, I think he's just going to end up back in Golden State.
1: You think so?
0: I do. I don't think. I think he'll be back in Golden State. I think they'll get the band back together. They're going to hope that Jimmy Butler can maybe come back midway through the season. Who knows if that happens? And they're going to try to be a play-in team again.
1: Such lofty aspirations.
0: Isn't it great?
1: Really, so
0: I want to switch gears a little bit. You got two boys. How old are your sons now?
1: 10.
0: Okay.
1: 11 next month.
0: Yeah, I knew their birthday was coming up. I remember their summer babies. Mm-hmm. All right, so they're going to be 11. I have an 11-year-old right now. He'll be turning 12. I have a 15-year-old as well. Do you watch a lot of sports movies with them?
1: Sure.
0: What's their favorite one? Or let's word it differently. What's your favorite one to watch with them?
1: Sandlot.
0: So I've done the Sandlot. Love the Sandlot with them.
1: Yeah.
0: Last night, my wife and my two boys, we had no sports. It's weird. We had no sports on a weekend. We had all four of us happened to be home, right? We watched Rudy. And my older son says he thinks he saw it, but didn't really remember it. We were talking about it before time. And my younger son had never seen it before. So we watched Rudy. And I got to tell you, I smiled the entire movie because I was paying attention to them and their eyes. Like, they genuinely enjoyed watching Rudy. It was a really fun experience.
1: Yeah, I mean, listen, I think that's good. I think that when you see your kids have the joy over something that you had joy over,
0: yeah,
1: it warms the heart, right? It's good for the soul. And, you know, anytime your kids end up, you know, sort of emulating things that you did and you loved, it's almost like they, hey, I'm doing it right. You know, they at least like the thing. I figured something out. They finally listened. I'm like, this movie is great, and they love it.
0: Yeah. It was cool. And it's funny because, like, I was trying to not say the lines, like, as they're about to happen. And I still, ultimately, I'm like, as the dad was about to walk in to, you know, to watch Rudy play. And I looked at my younger son because I can see, like, he was paying attention, but I want to make sure he really. I'm like, listen to what the dad says. These are the greatest sight these eyes have ever seen. I'm like, watch. And my younger son, like, really enjoyed it. So I don't know. I wanted to bring that up. I know you had two boys. I thought you would appreciate that.
1: It's always a great moment. Those.

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3: End of a manhunt. I'm Ted Lindner, Fox News. A deadly attack targeting Berlin's Pride celebrations, ending with police shooting and killing the suspect. German authorities say it happened as police confronted 21-year-old Abdul Balut in a Berlin suburb Sunday. Police say all the evidence from yesterday's attack that left one person dead and 29 injured pointed to it being an Islamic terrorist attack.
4: Police believe Abdul was driving a white van that drove into a crowd near Berlin's massive Pride Festival Saturday night. It appears he crashed into a tree before police say he got out of the vehicle and stabbed several people with a machete.
3: Fox's Rebecca Castor. Prosecutors say that Balut, a German citizen with Lebanese roots, had tried to join ISIS. While the Trump administration says it's leaving the door open for talks with Iran, Israel's prime minister has got a different endgame opinion. Fox's Gernal Scott with more on that.
5: America's UN ambassador Mike Waltz said the U.S. can continue its air assault on Iran, but will negotiate if Iran comes to the table. On Fox's Sunday Morning Futures, Israel's prime minister Benjamin Netanyahu said he sees this ending in a couple of ways.
6: When this regime is either toppled or it's sufficiently weakened that it knows it has to end its nuclear program and has to change its course. That's really what President Trump is trying to achieve.
5: Netanyahu said the end of the war can happen with or without a deal. A Fox News poll last week showed nearly half of voters feel a deal with Iran will not be made. Gernal Scott, Fox News.
3: And two people have been killed, 5 others wounded in a shooting Sunday night during a food festival at an events complex near the Space Needle in Seattle. Police investigating the shooting. They were urging people to avoid the area just northwest of downtown. The gunfire erupting around 6 p.m. at the Seattle Center during the Bite of Seattle Festival. 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
0: In the state of Maine, Troy Jackson's facing the first Republican attacks after he became the Democrat Senate candidate nominee to replace Graham Plattner. The GOP pointed to the so-called water bottle incident where the former state Senate president allegedly threw a water bottle during a heated meeting back in 2021. Fox's Alexis McAdams with more.
3: Democratic delegates tell me they stand by him.
4: Is that going to be a problem for Jackson?
5: I don't think so. I mean, maybe he'll lose a couple of votes because he's passionate. He is definitely passionate. I would say that.
3: Those delegates say that he is the best they have as of now. Now Jackson's looking, though, to turn his attention toward longtime Republican Senator Susan Collins. While Collins' campaign argues that Jackson's record and progressive positions just are out of step with Maine, Jackson's also working to unite Democrats here, asking supporters of Graham Plattner to join him after he had to drop out of the race.
0: President Trump taking his economic message back on the road today, Monday, in a key midterm battleground state.
6: President Trump visits General Motors Milford Proving Ground near Detroit today, a massive vehicle testing facility. White House Press Secretary Caroline Levitt says the president's remarks will be focused on the economy. President Trump has argued his tariff policy is bringing back manufacturing jobs and investments, including from major automakers. But voters are so far unsold heading into the midterm elections, with a majority telling pollsters they disapprove of the president's handling of the economy. Early voting is underway in Michigan, and the state's primary election for Senate and governor's races is next Tuesday. At the White House, Jared Halpern, Fox News.
0: Genevieve has become the season's first majority category 4 hurricane. I should say first major category 4 hurricane with 140-mile-an-hour winds southwest of Mexico. Forecasters say it's likely to strengthen but stay offshore in the Pacific. Genevieve currently moving at around 15 miles an hour, heading further out to sea. I'm Ted Lindner. This is Fox News.
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0: Good evening, everyone. You're in the right place at the right time. This is Coast to Coast AM, blasting out of the Mojave Desert like a Scirocco, blazing across the land, slamming into your radio like a supercharged nanoparticle of unobtainium. Greetings from the boldest, bawdiest, most outrageous city in the world, the planetary capital of sun, fun, sin, sex, and secrets, my not-so-humble hometown, Las Vegas, Nevada. My name is George Knapp, your occasional host, designated driver of the airwaves, and moderator of tonight's upcoming cacophonous cavalcade of conversation. But shaking out there, we are broiling here in the desert southwest. Yes, July is always a hot month here. Temperatures, though, are 5 to 10 degrees hotter than usual right now. Officially 114 or so last couple of days, but in some neighborhoods like mine, it's been as high as 118. I've read that about a third of the country is likewise broiling as a massive heat dome has settled over much of the USA, and areas that would normally be cooler are actually on fire. Oregon, Washington, British Columbia burning. Huge wildfires gobbling up forests and all the critters who live in them. Same is true in Europe, too, which has also been pummeled by heat waves and drought. Huge sections of France and Spain are burning tonight. More than 300,000 people have been evacuated from their homes. I'm also told there is a huge wildfire north of here on the periphery of a little place called Area 51 right now. Mother Nature's having a moment for sure. I hope that wherever you are, you're safe, you're inside, and your AC is cranking for the next 4 hours. We'll keep you company with guests and topics that are both exhilarating and a little scary, too. In the first half tonight, Dr. Diana Pasulka, professor of religious studies, who's taken a deep dive into UFO experiences, how they may relate to spiritual beliefs, near-death experiences, our concepts of the afterlife and heaven and angels and demons, is back with a stunningly original work that explores the possibility of apocalyptic prophecies, the emergence of AI, the likely scenarios for what we humans are about to evolve into, assuming we don't blow ourselves up, an emerging consensus on the true nature of consciousness, all mixed into one big stew pot. Her new book, The Others, is crammed with just mind-bending, thought-provoking, cutting-edge ideas and concepts. Some of them are pretty dark. Diana joins us a few minutes from now. In the second half, a somewhat different view of what could lie ahead for humanity, ideas for expanding human potential, in particular, our latent, perhaps inherent, psychic abilities. Hakeem Eisler is one of the principals in something called the Psi Games, created to seek out and nurture your psychic talents. He's also a martial artist and a security consultant. He published an author, and you may have seen him on TV naked. I'll explain that a little bit later. Hakeem joins us 2 hours from now. Webmaster Alec Fernandez and I have pulled together our usual assortment of items and oddities culled from news media around the world. We call it Knapp's News. You can find it on the Coast to Coast AM website. Among the stories there tonight, a think piece about what it means to be alive. What is it that separates living things from, say, rocks? The answer might seem obvious, but this story digs a little deeper into what it means to be alive, what criteria separate living things from non-living. And I think it's an interesting piece to think about as we hear from our first guest tonight. Also there, an intriguing story about the coldest stars in the universe and why some scientists think those stars might be surrounded by humongous alien superstructures built to harness the energy of entire stars. There's a story about animal personalities. They do have them. If you got a dog or a cat or any other kind of animal, this explains how those personalities develop. It's a fun read. And a new study about bird languages around the world, the amazing similarities in how they communicate. Also, a kind of a grim prediction. As crazy and dangerous as the climate has been this year, it looks like 2027 could be even worse because of the strength of this El Nino. Strongest ever recorded, some say, and why that will mean drastic changes around the world next year. Those stories and more in Knapp's News. While you're on the website, check out how to become a Coast Insider. The cost is about 15 cents a day if you subscribe for a year. 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You can listen anytime you want, as often as you want. It's a great deal. So, too, is a subscription to Beyond Belief. That's George Norrie's television program in which he interviews fascinating guests, similar to what he does so well here on the radio. With that, let's assume the position. Bring in the dog and the cat and the pot-bellied pig. Put on a pot of Joe. Slide your bod into those silky summer jammies and your toes into your best bunny slippers. Plop yourself down in a comfy spot. Turn down the lights and turn up the radio because we're about ready to rumble. In a moment, Diana Pasulka, The Others. I'm George Knapp, and this is Coast to Coast AM.
1: We have a great story from someone who's helped themselves to heal by using the botanical known as Carnivora. And we have a guest right now. Her name is Joni Nichols. This is quite a story.
2: Yes, it is. And Robert, my adventure started about 7 years ago. I was a mess. I had numerous infections. My hair was falling out all over the furniture. Mm-hmm. One of the scariest things was that my legs were swelling up out of control. It came to a head. Within 24 hours, I had gone into a coma.
1: Holy tamale.
2: Mom and Dad decided to get me Carnivora's six-week program.
1: And at what point that you started this series did you notice, hey, something might be getting better?
2: Within two weeks, Robert. The first thing I noticed was that I felt better waking up. Then I noticed that my hair wasn't all over the furniture. I'm like excited.
1: It's like you said that within about 6 weeks, your legs were no longer swelling?
2: Within 2 weeks.
1: And she credits all of it to her Carnivora protocol, the B program, where she's using the Carnivora extract, the lymph drainage product. 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Joni, thanks for being with us. I'd love to hear from you again.
2: Great.
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0: Dr. Diana Walsh-Pasulka is a professor of religious studies at the University of North Carolina, Wilmington. She's the author of the best-selling books American Cosmic Encounters and the new one, The Others. It's the third book in her trilogy examining UFOs, religious experience, and technology. Diana, it is great to be able to speak with you again.
1: It's great to be here. So happy to talk to you again, George.
0: I finished your book today. I think I'm going to have to read it again just to let it sink in. I mean, you packed so much into it, bringing together seemingly disparate threads about spiritual beliefs and traditions and experiences, modern UFO encounters, psychic phenomena, apocalyptic visions from philosophers and sci-fi writers, and the perils and promise of current technology, the digital age, and especially AI. And somehow all that fits together in kind of a seamless narrative that's both disturbing and almost hopeful at times. I'm not sure how you pulled that off.
1: Yeah. It was a pretty intense book to write. And I think that's correct. Disturbing and hopeful at times. I think I end hopefully.
0: Yes. Yeah. A little dash of it there. I will jump into the specifics of the book in a minute. I want to start with you. And can you tell our viewers how a professor of religious studies gets started jumping into UFO world in the first place? And I ask it in this context, for as long as I've been chasing the subject, we've heard skeptics and debunkers in particular, some of them very prominent, explaining it all away by saying these poor UFO witnesses, these faithful believers, they're really just seeking religion. They have a hole in their lives and they fill it with alien stories, space brothers here to save us from ourselves, poor ignorant souls. And they use that kind of with a wave of their hand, dismiss all the testimony, the kind of stories that you have heard face to face from so many witnesses. What do you say to them?
1: Yeah, well, I have to say that I was like them. Okay, so George, I think that we first spoke in 2019 when American Cosmic came out. And right. Of course, this was before what we see happening now, which is really amazing and something that I thought would be way further into the future. But I started so I started with my first book, American Cosmic, in 2012. And I was a professor who was looking at how technology shifts belief in religion. And I thought that the topic of UFOs was a really good example of that. And so I started, and I was a disbeliever. I did not believe in UFOs and started to get into the topic. And within 6 months, realized that there was a government program that was actually studying UFOs. And I started to meet these people. They actually reached out to me. So for those who don't know, I am a professor of Catholic history. And so I studied most of my life angel events, angel contact events in the Christian tradition. And I saw a correlation between, you know, things that come down from the sky, like angels and deities and things like that, with modern day reports of UFOs. So I made that connection. I didn't expect to find that there was evidence of UFOs. And so that's what got me into it. And I remember our discussion back then, we were talking about, will the government ever like come out and talk about this? Well, look at where we're at now. It's amazing.
0: Well, it's amazing that so much has come out, but there's still so much to say. And I wonder, you know, part of what I hope has changed your mind on this are the experiences and the stories you hear face to face from experiencers. You share some of those in this book, but I'm sure you must have heard hundreds by now.
1: Yeah, I'm pretty sure I've heard thousands by now. So, you know, I've been studying this for a very long time. And the people who I was interested in learning more about were those people who were on, not just on the periphery of ufology and so forth, but the scientists who had been recruited to study via the what's now called the Legacy Program. And so these people were like Gary Nolan's one of them. He was featured in my American Cosmic as a pseudonym at the time to protect his career. And a couple of people who were involved in the study of, UFOs and so forth per the government. So these folks were not just experiencers, but also people who had evidence of, physical evidence, radar reports, and more than that, the kind of technologies. So by this time, yes. And within, a year, I went from disbeliever to, this is absolutely the case. how do I write about this as an academic now? I'm just going to have to say there's too much evidence to say that this isn't real.
0: You've done some digging into these so-called legacy programs. You visited a crash site in New Mexico. You've come to know a lot of the insiders, really smart people who have worked on these programs, who've pursued the same kind of things that you and I are pursuing, and who take it very seriously, which by itself, even without the experiencers, is insight that I think a lot of skeptics or debunkers just don't give credit to. And, we've heard these stories about secrets are coming out, the files are being released, disclosure is nigh, a prediction, by the way, I've heard every year since 1987, I think, still waiting for it. Is it possible that no one knows for sure what the deal is with the others? ET is one explanation, the dominant one, I guess, but is there anyone that you've climbed up the food chain, anyone for sure that knows what these are? I mean, even if there are craft and bodies, doesn't necessarily mean we know they're from Alpha Centauri somewhere, right?
1: Yeah, that's right. So I think that from what I can tell, and you're right, I've met all of the folks that we see in the news, you know, public about this. And my position, George, is that I wrote about this as a person who is not involved in ufology, who is not involved in the government program, and in a sense, a parallel study that confirmed what was beginning to come out. And I didn't intend to do this, by the way. It just happened that way. And I met the Invisible College folks early on, like, Jacques Vallée and so forth. And then later on, Kit Green, Hal Putoff, and Eric Davis, and various other people. But with respect to the people that might be associated with the legacy program, I think that some of these folks would be more in a position to get an idea, because they have more experience with the phenomena itself, what it is. I think that nobody knows what it is. I think that probably there are a variety, and that, we have way better tools to identify things that we didn't know about before. We get this knowledge from people like Ryan Graves, you know, who's out there talking about the different types of tools that, goggles and so forth that allow him to see the spectrum of light that there are things out there that we can't see with our eyes, that we can benefit from tools that emphasize and enhance our sight. So we do have that kind of information as well. But, you know, the reason why I wrote the others, George, is for this reason. Exactly. What is it that we're dealing with? So what I found was that the people who would be in the know, when I would ask them, tell me what you think the best, like if you can give me the best science fiction book to read about this, they would always give me this book or something like Childhood Zen from Arthur C. Clarke that would talk about something that to us would be really, really hard. You know, it's easy to see, to talk about UFOs like Star Trek UFOs or things like that. It's not so easy to say, well, this thing had telepathic abilities and, and it seemed to do these maneuvers that we physically can't replicate. So how science fiction is a good way, a good entry into explaining the experiences that these people have.
0: Yeah, you did a great job of weaving Arthur Clarke and other writings by other prominent people into this theme and using that as a vehicle to tell the story. I mean, Childhood's End, there's some pretty dramatic threads in that story and where it leads us to. But you make the comparison to things that really are happening right now, technology-wise.
1: Yeah, that's right. So, the things that are happening right now, I heard Sam Altman talk about this actually today. He said that we're now in this. Oh, Sam Altman, by the way, is the CEO of ChatGPT. So he's an AI tech guy. And so he basically said, we are now in the singularity. We can't deny it. So the singularity, what does that have to do with UFOs, right? What does that have to do with what we're looking at now? I think that it has a lot to do with it. So when he's talking about the singularity, he's talking about something that people actually articulated back in the early 20th century. And Arthur C. Clarke articulated in Childhood's End. And what that is it looks like a supercharged, self-aware internet. Okay, that's what this singularity looks like. And so you have, you have people like Lou Elizondo, and, people that I talked to in the Space Force and so forth, all of them talking in some way about how the UFO files are indicating that we're in this stage of humanity where we're opening up to another type of human being, right? We're opening up to another type of reality. And, so you see UFO, description really converging with this idea of AI and, a new form of the human being. And all of this was already talked about in the early 20th century. So that's what I do in the others. And I also utilize, experiencers today and showing that these people from the early 20th century, like this, Jesuit paleontologist, Taylor Deschardin, who talked about the newosphere, all of these actually do have to do with what we're seeing today in disclosure.
0: You mentioned Altman. Let's pause there for a second. You've raised great points about the future of digital technology and AI and where it's going. And Altman is right at the key, key intersection there. I remember when you mentioned in your book that there was this day, I think you were at Seoul conference or something, when the word gets out that Altman had been fired and there were allegations in that company that he was hiding something about AI, that it was in fact conscious already, and the cat's out of the bag kind of a thing. Where are you on consciousness of AI? Is it possible that that technology can be conscious, or your definition of consciousness probably excludes digital intelligence?
1: Well, not necessarily, but do I think AI is conscious? No, I don't think so. I think that it replicates consciousness. And, and a lot of people believe that when they're interacting, say, with ChatGPT or different LLMs, they're getting the idea that they're, communicating with something that is self-aware and conscious, and because it replicates it so well. All right, that said, does this mean then that it won't be conscious in the future? I don't actually know. I think that the people that, if we go back to the early 20th century and we look at, even Arthur C. Clarke, what he's proposing is that there will be this is what he says. He says that there's going to be some type of a melding between human beings and computers, such that AI and human beings will converge. And that is going to create kind of a self-consciousness. But right now, people are believing that it's self-conscious, and I think that's actually dangerous.
0: So it could become conscious when we meld with it. And that's one of the themes in your book, right? Is, we need to hang on to what makes us us.
1: Yeah. So basically, I'm not proposing that or advocating that at all. But this is something that we have to pay attention to. And the reason why is because I'm looking at people who predicted things that actually came true. So if you look at science fiction, a lot of science fiction is like a sort of prophetic tradition, in the sense that, things, when you read science fiction, often it's about things that happen in the future, like the telephone, or, if you look at, 2001 A Space Odyssey, you see people utilizing technology that looks like what we're utilizing today, actually talking together. Something that looks like an iPhone and so forth. So science fiction is visionary literature of the future. So what I spent time doing in the others is I looked back, because a lot of people are talking about a new form of human being today. And I looked back at early 20th century ideas and hash that out.
0: We're talking about Dr. Diana Pasulka, her book, The Others, UFOs, AI, and the Secret Forces Guiding Human Destiny. A lot of ground still to cover here. Stick around for more Coast to Coast AM.

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1: Belated birthday greetings to Linda Ronstadt. It turned 80 years young earlier this month. There she's covering one of my favorite songs that she does, a Warren Zevon cover, "For Poor Pitiful Me." We're talking with Dr. Diana Pasolka about her new book, The Others, and early in this book, she describes an encounter and conversations and interactions with one of the richest men in the world, a man whose name is now synonymous in UFO world with dark cabals who are out to grab UFO technology. We're going to get into that and more about the singularity in our next segment here on Coast to Coast AM.
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0: Diana, I want to come back to the singularity and human evolution and technology, where all that stuff is leading in a moment. But I wanted to start this segment with Peter Thiel. So I don't know if you even are aware that his name is, you know, spoken with dreaded tones in UFO world. They figure he's the richest guy. He's only interested in the UFO subject and phenomena because he wants to get his hands on the technology and dominate the planet. You start with going to a conference that he put on, and one of the themes was the Antichrist, which is like the nickname for him. And I'm not sure if you were up on current babble in UFO world or not, but just how loaded his name happens to be right now.
1: Well, I am aware of that. I'm aware of that. He was, this was called Hereticon. It was a conference for so-called heretics, in a good way though. And so he was going to, present about his idea of today, of what's happening today. And if we are in a time of the Antichrist, and he described what he thought would be the system of the Antichrist. And so, that was a really interesting talk and an interesting conference. But yeah, so say more there, George.
0: So, you know, Jacques Vallée has met him, Lou Elizondo has met him, and so anybody who meets him must be on his payroll and must be in as part of the dark cabal, right?
1: No, I don't think so. I think
0: no, I'm kidding.
1: Really,
0: I'm being facetious.
1: Okay,
0: Yeah.
1: I mean, no,
0: His theme was really sounded really interesting. You know, the idea about technology and what's underway right now, and the possibility that some of these digital platforms and AI that we're ushering in might be, in fact, lead to some dramatic changes for humanity that we're not ready for.
1: Yeah, well, I think that's actually my position. Was, you know, he was talking about the Antichrist with respect to, and by the way, anybody could Google this and find him talking about this. So he has a talk about what he believes would be the Antichrist. It looks to me like a, you know, kind of the things that Christians have talked about in the last 30, 40 years, you know, kind of a one world government, the appearance, you know, just as what the book of Revelation says, the Antichrist is going to appear to be, you know, helpful and provide us with a lot of solutions and things like that. But the thing that I thought was interesting was that he and I actually share a professor who made a huge impact on us. And this was Rene Girard. And Rene Girard was a professor at Stanford who has this amazing theory of human violence and culture. And he also talks about something called the scapegoat mechanism. And so I know that Peter knows about him very well. And so I was really interested in how social media actually takes this idea of the scapegoat, you know, with likes. And so the idea is that imitation is inherent in, this is how we learn, and we tend to imitate those people who we want to be like. And so when we go on social media and we're given upvotes, likes, downvotes, you know, and dislikes and things like that, that even if they're bots, that's going to impact us. It's going to impact, if you're young, it's going to impact your self-esteem. And so this, you know, peer pressure basically is what we're talking about. So we are formed through communities of peer pressure. Well, when you supercharge those through social media, you know, it can become like a cancel culture situation. And so, and not only that, but what happens within social media now is that it impacts certain types of ways of being human, like, you know, the idea of the interiority, and that we, you know, we have this interior self, you know, that's being eradicated right now through social media. So I basically suggested that if an Antichrist appeared, that it would be powered by something like social media. So that was the, so when we focus on Peter Thiel, I definitely know that he's interested in, you know, his group, let's put it that way, is interested in UFOs, of course. right? We're interested in UFOs, George.
0: Yeah, I mean, who isn't, really? I mean, in a sense, I'm reading that about how human nature, the dark side of human nature, is always looking for a scapegoat. In this case, maybe Peter Thiel is being portrayed as that, and I don't think it's fair. Based on what you describe in this book, it was a very, I would love to have seen that conference. It's a very thoughtful kind of thing, and it's raising ideas we need to be thinking about.
1: Yeah, I think so too. So part of the book is, you know, talking about where we're at now as humanity, with AI, what that's doing to us. What's the meaning of that? But also the antidote to that. Like, if we're going to kind of survive this, then what are we going to do? And I think that we have to maintain those ways of being that are being, change through our interactions with the type of technologies that we have.
0: I don't know. I guess it's inevitable that the changes that are described by some of these deep thinkers are inevitable. I mean, as you note, Marshall McLuhan, you weave his ideas all through this book, and his view that technology, basically it leads to our evolution as a species. It's an expansion of human senses, and the digital platforms and AI are expansions of how far we can see, what we can know, and inevitably that leads us down the road to some profound changes. Some of them welcome and some of them maybe not, right?
1: Yeah, I think so. I think that, so some of the visionaries, you mentioned Marshall McLuhan, he was one of them. He's a theorist of the media who predicted that So all of these visionaries who I cover in the book predict one thing. They predict a new form of humanity. And that's what's scary, is this idea. And this is really well articulated by Arthur C. Clarke in Childhood's End. It's this networked human being. So in Childhood's End, you have kind of, at the end of the human being as we know it. And what happens is the children become, basically usurped or put into this networked consciousness, this type of alien. Okay, so it's an alien that surrounds the earth and subsumes children, and they become like one mind, like a global mind. And and this is this idea of what's happening to humans today. So that's science fiction, but these, like Marshall McLuhan, and then the, another person who talks about this that your listeners might know of is Ray Kurzweil.
0: Yeah, so we interviewed him here on this program years ago. Sure.
1: Yeah. So he knows the people I'm talking about, because he took that paleontologist I told you about, Teilhard de Chardin. He's this French man from the early 20th century who's talking about this arrival of the global mind. He calls it the newosphere. And so he's talking about this in the 1920s. And so he's saying that this is going to happen, but he's also apocalyptic about it. He says that it's either going to be the evolution of humanity for good, or it's going to be the end of humanity. And so, that's what makes my book pretty dark, because he's not the only one who says that. So, Kurzweil takes this idea and he kind of strips it from its spirituality and he makes it much more secular. This idea that humanity is going to, become something completely new, completely different. And it's going to be because of our technology, and it's going to look very much like this networked global mind. It doesn't look so awesome to me, but this is what is predicted. And this is looks like something that could actually come to be. So that's why I wrote about it, because I was like, okay, if Lou Elizondo is telling me to go, I asked him, what do you think is the best indication of what these things are, what the phenomena is? And he said, Diana, just go look at this science fiction stuff. He goes, this is not exactly how it is, but it looks pretty similar. And so I started reading all the science fiction. I was like, okay, well, that looks really, really weird. And in fact, it looks like what these guys back in the early 20th century said. So let's go look at those guys and see what they said. So yeah, George, it looks like a really pretty interesting time we live in.
0: Is it not inevitable that we evolve into something like that, a mixture of human and machine, if it means, as Kurzweil, when he was here, he was telling me about how he's taken a lot of vitamins and taking care of himself. He hopes to live long enough for the singularity when he could download himself and basically live forever in a digital form, I guess. And, you know, that part of it sounds pretty good, except I guess the question is it really him? Is it still him? Will we still be humans if we meld ourselves with machines, with digital machines and platforms? And it's already underway, isn't it? The Neuralink experiments that are underway. And wouldn't you want to... humans would jump at the chance to link their brains to a computer and know everything immediately, I would think.
1: Yeah, but I'm sure there's a lot of like downside to that.
0: Yes,
1: so,
0: yes.
1: You know, that so there are two forms of this, evolution is assumed in all of these ideas. So the paleontologist who was Jesuit, a Catholic guy, he was assuming evolution too. So he's saying that, yeah, we are definitely going to evolve into this thing. It's going to happen in the early 21st century. And Kurzweil says that too. The idea that Teilhard de Chardin says is that, or his idea is that it's a spiritualized evolution, and it brings out what's best in humans. Okay. So he's got a really hopeful idea about this. Whereas Kurzweil is like a transhumanist. So he's much more looking at this from a secular point of view. You know, all of them in a sense are pointing to a way of immortality for human beings, like that, you know, they all want to, you know, they're talking about, like, you know, Teilhard didn't actually suggest that, but he was in a sense saying this is going to be some form of, you know, a spiritual evolution, and it will be, he called it a Christocentric thing. He saw this in a Christian way, a Christian framework. But when you do look at other forms of people talking about it, like Arthur C. Clarke's idea of the networked human, it's without spirituality. And I've read Kurzweil's books, but I don't actually identify a spirituality within them. I think, I don't know if he's agnostic or atheist. I actually don't know about his position, or if he's actually religious. But the singularity doesn't seem to be like Chardin's omega point, where we're, you know, the best parts of us, the spiritually, like, you know, wonderful parts of us are enhanced. But you know, is the question you asked is it inevitable? I think that, you know, definitely there's a bunch of things that are happening that are inevitable, but I think that we have some choices.
0: I guess, you know, you already raised the mention of it. How do we preserve, what is the antidote to that? If our evolution is inevitable, that we become a meld of machines and then maybe don't even need bodies at some point far in the distant future, how do we maintain us? How do we maintain part of us that makes us us? What do you think?
1: Yeah. So part of what, and this is one of the things that happens when you do research, you get surprised by things that you didn't know. And one of the things that I learned through doing this was that the early people who identified this time period, so we're talking about Teilhard de Chardin, who, by the way, Kurzweil draws inspiration from and is influenced by, and so is Arthur C. Clarke, who comes along later in the 1960s, 70s, and so forth, and writes writes his books, sci-fi books, and so forth. But he's also lean agnostic atheist. So what I found is this, is that people like that Jesuit, Teilhard, and Marshall McLuhan, who's also a Christian, they talked about this thing that helped them identify this, and also their research is influenced by something they called a spiritual sense. And so I looked deeper into this, and I realized that actually in all religious traditions, there's an emphasis on this sense. You can even, I was at church the other day, and they were talking about the Gospel of Matthew. And he's talking, you know, Jesus is on the Sermon on the Mount. And he's basically saying, those who have ears, you know, hear. those who have eyes, you know, see. Well, he's not actually talking about the physical senses there. He's talking about the spiritual senses. So there has been a tradition. You see this in other religions too, in Hinduism and Buddhism. There are these ways of cultivating this knowledge, this spiritual sense. You have Hakim on here later on, after me. I bet he can say something about this too. So A lot of, you know, this is an inherent sense that human beings have, but if we don't cultivate, we either lose, and you know, AI kind of AI supercharged social media actually stops people from having this spiritual sense. It actually does something to the brain. So it's something that we can cultivate, and religions have been those types of things that have helped us cultivate the spiritual sense. So I don't think we should lose our bodies. I don't think we should lose the ways in which we utilize our brains, because if we do that, we might in fact lose what makes us human, which is our spiritual sense. So the spiritual sense is what orients us to things like spiritual realities, but also non-human intelligences. So what I found was that religion evolved to help human beings interface with non-human intelligences. So if you look at the various religious traditions, you know, there are non-human intelligences within those traditions. In almost every traditional religion, you have, you know, a person who's connecting with God or angels or, you know, these beings, you know, whatever they are in the various religious traditions. So right now, we're in that position where we could possibly lose that. And I think that is the darkness of my book, where I'm basically just saying, look, everyone, we are here. We are in the first part of the 21st century. All of these people have identified this, even Stanley Kubrick in 2001, A Space Odyssey. It's 2001, right? It's the first year of the 21st century. And two things happen, UFO disclosure, managed, by the way, by the government. That happens in 2001. And the recognition of non-human intelligence, and also HAL, who is like a homicidal AI. These are all happening in, you know, that Stanley Kubrick talks about this as well. And by the way, that's a really fascinating movie if you haven't seen it for a while. It's long, of course, and it's, you know, it's slow.
0: Oh, it's
1: but
0: awesome.
1: So it says a lot.
0: Yeah, I own it, and I watch it once a year. So, yeah, you're absolutely right. We're talking with Diana Pasulka about her book, The Others. So much ground still to cover, including some fantastic experiences that she learned about. And we'll get into an incredible one from Spain that I'd never heard before. So stick around.

0: It's Tony Caridi. And you know what? One thing I have learned this summer is that life does not slow down in July. 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
5: A deadly mass shooting in Seattle. I'm Sue Guzman, Fox News. And the shooting at a Seattle food festival leaving 2 people dead and 4 wounded, including a child. This happened at the Bite of Seattle Festival at the Seattle Center around 6 p.m., the shooting sending people scrambling for safety. Seattle Mayor Katie Wilson issuing a statement saying now that one person is in custody. No word on identity. The monorail has been shut down for the night. U.S. and Iran pausing strikes on one another after nearly 2 weeks of attacks. U.S. Ambassador to the U.N. Mike Walz telling Fox the president is giving talks some space. More from Fox's Rich Edson.
6: The U.S. Ambassador to the United Nations says President Trump wants to give peace talks with Tehran some space. Iran claims it will also halt attacks as long as the United States does the same. President Trump has been considering launching a new, quote, massive strike if Tehran does not make a deal. New reporting suggests the U.S. military officials are cautioning against further escalation. The New York Times cites key concerns, including depleting interceptor stockpiles, a wider war, and economic impact. Meantime, Omani officials have been meeting with their Iranian counterparts this weekend on reopening the Strait of Hormuz.
5: In Germany, the suspect in the deadly Berlin Pride attack that left one person dead and 29 injured was shot and killed by police during a confrontation on Sunday in the suburb of the city.
7: Officials say the man rushed officers with a sharp object before being shot. 21-year-old Abdul Balaud is accused of driving a van into the Pride Parade crowd before allegedly stabbing others with a machete. Authorities believe it was an Islamic extremist terror attack. One person was killed, 29 others were hurt.
5: And a raging wildfire in southwest France forcing the evacuation of 55,000 more people overnight, more than 220,000 in all. 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
2: President Trump is set to take his economic message back on the road Monday in a key midterm battleground state. We have a preview from Fox's Jared Halpern.
3: President Trump visits General Motors' Milford Proving Ground near Detroit today, a massive vehicle testing facility. White House Press Secretary Caroline Levitt says the president's remarks will be focused on the economy. President Trump has argued his tariff policy is bringing back manufacturing jobs and investments, including from major automakers. But voters are so far unsold heading into the midterm elections, with a majority telling pollsters they disapprove of the president's handling of the economy. Early voting is underway in Michigan, and the state's primary election for Senate and governor's races is next Tuesday. At the White House, Jared Halpern, Fox News.
2: Democrats in Maine have selected a new nominee to run for the U.S. Senate. Fox's Alexis McAdams has more from Bangor.
4: 100 days until the midterm election, and Maine's Democratic Party leadership picking a new candidate. One time, state Senate President Troy Jackson will challenge longtime incumbent Republican Senator Susan Collins. This after Graham Plattner went from Democratic rising star to out of the race. Plattner had already won the Democratic primary, now his replacement picked by party delegates, not voters. Some Mainers tell us the process reminds them of the Democrats' 2024 switch from President Biden to Kamala Harris.
2: Senator Collins calls Jackson too radical for Maine, while he criticized her for giving tax cuts to the rich and not protecting health care. This race could determine which party winds up controlling the Senate. And Genevieve becoming the season's first major Category 4 hurricane with 140-mile-an-hour winds southwest of Mexico. Forecasters say it's likely to strengthen but stay offshore in the Pacific. Genevieve currently moving about 15 miles an hour, headed further out to sea. And Hurricane Fausto still churning toward Hawaii, but that is expected to weaken. I'm Sue Guzman. This is Fox News.
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1: That's REM, Losing My Religion. Thought that song might fit here. How do we hang on to the essence of humanity if, in fact, we're going to evolve into something else, a meld of humans and machines, a digital version of us? Dr. Diana Pasulka gets into those questions in her book, The Others, UFOs, AI, and the Secret Forces Guiding Human Destiny, a terrific read. We haven't even touched on yet consciousness. It seems at the time of great dramatic technological change and challenges, sciences and thinkers are finally tackling consciousness, trying to get their heads around it. Does it stem from our brains, or is there a universal consciousness that we're all part of? That's one of the ideas that's explored in this book as well. We'll jump into that. We'll take some of your calls and questions in this hour as well. Stick around.
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0: Diana, toward the back of this book, The Others, you share a story about an experience that four young ladies had in Spain in the 1960s. I swear, if I've heard this before, I must have forgotten it, but it kind of would set the stage for some of the conversation we'll have in this hour about the comparison between religious experiences, spiritual ones, and UFO encounters. Can you share that story with our listeners?
1: Yeah, sure. So this is a, you know, there in the Catholic Church, although it's become a global phenomena, there are apparitions of the Virgin Mary. So the Virgin Mary shows up to usually children, teens, young teens, 12, 13. And, this is a part of near Spain called San Sebastian Garabandal. And it's an apparition that the church is careful of. It's not yet approved. It takes them a long time to approve apparitions. But it may not approve this one. I don't know. It might. But a lot of people, a lot of Catholics and Christians go there. And so what happened to these young girls? So just a little bit about the place, because I think that's really important. It's basically in the 1960s, it didn't have technology. So it was in the mountains of Spain and in this place called Garabandal. And there wasn't technology. People had the kind of lifestyle they had for like the last 800 years, like a kind of medieval lifestyle. And they were all Catholic. There were probably about 300 people in the village. And these four girls are out playing one day, and they see a luminous being who happens to be calls itself Saint Michael at some point, and then announces to them that they're going to see the Virgin Mary. And so this being, a woman, a being of light, shows up and communicates with them. Now, what's interesting about Virgin Mary apparitions is that there are a lot of correlations between things that happen in those apparitions with UFO events. So often, you know, we're talking about aerial light phenomena that people see sometimes, like if you take school sightings like Zimbabwe or Australian sightings of, where school kids see aliens, right? There's a lot of similarities. The Virgin Mary also gave an apocalyptic message to the girls. You see that also with the school sightings. It's usually a small group of experiencers or witnesses, altered states of consciousness. They know things. The Virgin Mary tells them things that will come true. And then sometimes the crowds. So a lot of people then showed up, and it's a huge pilgrimage site even today. But that apparition, George, happened between 1961 and 1965.
0: And, you think about those kind of apparitions, people take great significance in what it might mean. And it's seen as sort of a miracle or a religious connotation as opposed to an alien connotation. We know that all the experiencers that you've talked to, they have different kinds of encounters with beings that come out of the sky. As far as we know, we don't really know for sure what they look like. I mean, it seems like the craft can change shapes. The beings can change shapes. They can alter our brains to make us see owls or deer as opposed to little tiny big-eyed grays. I wonder if we're seeing the same thing, if it's all the same thing. Obviously, that's one of the themes that you explore in all three of your books.
1: Yeah, so the John Keel, who is he was a contemporary, Jacques Vallée knew John Keel. So John Keel is a really well-known ufologist who has, I think, a really interesting idea of what this is. So he says, and by the way, Christians won't, Catholics won't agree with this. So I'm just letting people know, being pretty transparent here. So John Keel basically thinks that this phenomenon, UFOs, Virgin Mary apparitions, angels, even demons, men in black, all this kind of thing is within this sphere he calls the super spectrum, and that certain people are He doesn't think it's a good thing, by the way, to see any of these things. So he thinks that it's like a harassing type of phenomena. And so, most likely he had been harassed by it is what I'm thinking. Because, if you watch the Mothman Prophecies, which is by John Keel, there's a professor in there that I think would be him. And he's not having a good time with all of these, apparitions and things like that, right? This phenomenon.
0: Men in Black, yeah. Right.
1: Yeah, exactly. He doesn't like it at all. So he sees this phenomena as a something that is here, but not all people. Like when I say here, I'm talking about around us. It surrounds us, and some people actually can tune into it. And those would be the people who I mentioned earlier who've cultivated this spiritual sense. Okay. So these girls who were in Garbindal, you know, most likely they had a very cultivated interior spiritual sense. And so they were able to see these beings. And so these beings, by the way, there are similarities between the messages that experiencers of UFO phenomena receive and the messages that the Virgin Mary gives to young people as well. Okay, so they're always apocalyptic. They're always like, look, some things are going to happen in the future. They're going to be pretty bad, but this is how you can get through them. So, the Virgin Mary basically has a couple things. She basically says fast, which by the way is interesting, because it is really good for people to do. Fast, pray, just be good, right? And do the things that, you know, like the Ten Commandments is for Christians. And so she says, if you do these things and, you know, pray to God, you'll be better off through these changes that are coming. The kinds of messages that people get with UFOs, like you said, George, they're different. But for the most part, if you read like John Mack's work on experiencers and their reports, they're very apocalyptic. You know, the beings are imparting messages that say that, hey, you know, human beings are going to head into some rough water like coming up, and you have to prepare for that.
0: Yeah, it's a alien editorial sort of. Hey, you got to take care of your planet and quit messing with nuclear weapons or else.
1: That's right. That's right. Yeah, there's definitely a message there once you start to pay attention.
0: You'll have to dig into Skinwalker Ranch, Diana, at some point. There are themes that there that I think would fit with the kinds of things that you write about, because they, you know, this phenomena has been there as long as humans have lived in the Uinta Basin. It's been studied for, this is the 30th year it's been scientifically studied right now. 30 years ago this month, NIDS was there on the ground, and these scientists started seeing these very strange things. It seems to be a precognitive sentient entity or intelligence that's there. It appears in different forms, animals that don't exist, animals that are here get carved up, the balls of light, UFOs of every size and shape, discarnate entities, voices in the sky, noises underground. I mean, it's a whole different a cornucopia of different kinds of paranormal phenomena and aliens, or presumed aliens. But, you know, we don't really know if it's all different or it's all one thing that just takes different shapes and is trying to pass a message that somehow all of these seemingly different phenomena are related.
1: Yeah, George,
0: like
1: I agree
0: you
1: with
0: dig
1: you.
0: Into.
1: Yeah. Yeah. Yeah. So I do know people that studied there at Skinwalker Ranch. And I think one of the reasons I delve into the apparitions of the Virgin Mary, the Garbindal specifically, in the later chapters of the book is because what I'm trying to do is say that we can compare. Now, the little I know, though, George, of Skinwalker Ranch is that I would have to say, like John Keel, you really wouldn't want to go there. So I do know, you know, people who were recruited to work there and then said, no, I'm not going to go there, after they saw the kinds of data that the other scientists were bringing home, plus the hitchhiker effect, which is, you know, that whatever's there, you know, could hitchhike back with you, and you don't want that. So I guess what I'm trying to say is that what does religion tell us? Like, if you look at traditional religions, they're giving us information about the interface, human interface with non-human intelligence. Some of it's beneficial, like the Garabandal apparitions, the reason I spend time on them is because those girls are now grown-ups and they're living good lives and they're happy that those things happened to them. And they took away, and the people that pilgrimage there, they take away wonderful things that happen to their life. If there's a hitchhiker effect there, it's a positive one, right? But if you look at the ranch, that seems scary to me. I've talked to people who work there, and I don't want those things happening to me, right? So, you know, I'm serious. You know those people too. So, you know, what I'm trying to say is, no, I don't think we can be like John Keel and say, and put this all in the same pot and say, this is all the same kind of phenomena. I think that if we take anything from religion, it tells us, it gives us something called discernment, in which we can say, well, this interface with NHI is beneficial, but this one seems pretty malign. It seems pretty bad. I don't want that one. So I do think that there are some things we can learn.
0: You know, Robert Bigelow, who owned the ranch for 20 years, who had his team there from NIDS, and who was also had a DIA program that was used the ranch and studied the ranch and the different phenomena there. And it, like you said, the people who were sent there took something home with them. It wasn't pleasant, still isn't. You know, Bigelow said to me many times, here's the thing. We don't know. We didn't know with whom we were communicating. There was interaction of sorts over the years. And since then, Bigelow's created this consciousness, Bigelow Institute of Consciousness Studies, and is exploring the afterlife, what happens after we physically die, and has tried to communicate with the other side there. Same thing. Don't know who we're communicating with. It might pretend to be a benevolent entity of some sort or a spirit, but we don't know for sure. You know, so there are risks in assuming that we know where the communication, where these alien editorials are coming from. May not be ETs, may not be spirits, maybe something else entirely.
1: Yeah, so a person who looks at this from a purely secular perspective would be George Hansen and his book called The Trickster and the Paranormal. And he and I talked early on in my research, and he basically warned me, and he said, look, you know, when a person approaches whatever we call this thing, you know, let's call it the super spectrum, like John Keel calls it, or the phenomena, like Jacques Vallée calls it, or demons and angels, like Christians call it, right? So when you approach this, well, first and foremost, like, religions give us the tools. And so we've gotten rid of that kind of intelligence that religion conveyed to us. Not all of us have, but for the most part, you know, we don't take those things into consideration because we don't believe in NHI at all. But now when we approach it, I think that we've left a whole framework of discernment and the tools we need to deal with this kind of thing behind. So that chapter that you're referring to when I'm talking about the Virgin Mary apparitions and, you know, the people who are in contact with what looks to be the non-human intelligence there that they, you know, interpret as the Virgin Mary. I interpret it that way too, because I'm happen to be Christian also. But what I see here, and remember, I began this without, like, I was pretty secular in this, in 2012. So going into these kinds of, you know, going into the study of this kind of stuff, I think that we need those tools of religious traditions. We need to, like, relook at them and utilize them.
0: I want to get your take on something that was said by the vice president earlier this month. He was on with Joe Rogan. I think you've been on that show as well. And he was asked about UFOs and aliens, and he says, yeah, I'm really interested in that. Haven't had time to dig into the files or get any actual info from behind the scenes yet. But if he had a theory about what aliens are, he thought they might be demons. And I can imagine he's going to take a lot of grief from that, from certain sectors. But the same kind of thing came up at Skinwalker Ranch. There was this DIA program called OSAP that was there. Once higher ups at the Pentagon found out it was underway, they objected to it and tried to undermine it because they thought their religious beliefs, they thought it was demonic. And, you know, I think people ridiculed that in a sense, but I guess, how would you know? how would you know? I'm not sure that I agree with the vice president about aliens being demons, but how would you know? In your book, you mentioned about these beings in Arthur C. Clarke's book, and when they finally reveal themselves to us, that's what they look like, right?
1: Yeah, that's it's really a funny turn in the book. For those listeners who want a good, interesting read that is very relevant, it's Childhood's End by Arthur C. Clarke. But George, I can say something about the J.D. Vance interpretation. Yeah, so sure. I did see that. And in fact, I listened to J.D. Vance talk about this because, you know, the headline is J.D. Vance says, UFOs are demons and so forth. And of course, I'm thinking, what did he really say that? So, of course, I listened to him and, let's give him some credit here. He didn't actually say it specifically like that. But what he was trying to get at was that there's a tradition of understanding non-human intelligence that references, and now he's Catholic, so he's referencing what there's a word for it, and I'm going to use that word, okay? It's called the preternatural, and in a sense, it's like John Keel's super spectrum, but the Catholic version of it. And so Catholics identify, they have basically a whole lexicon, which is a whole like dictionary of like these beings. And so what he's saying is that perhaps this phenomena, when you do look at the reports of people who talk about an interface with it, perhaps the phenomena is part of that type of framework. Yeah.
0: All right. Diana Pasulka, The Others is the title of the book. And this is a good song to go into the break from here. Mike Oldfield, Tubular Bells, was a theme song from The Exorcist. We'll be back. Take your calls and comments and questions in our next segment of Coast to Coast.

0: I'm U.S. Transportation Secretary Sean Duffy.
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1: That's Lord Huron, still out there on the road for this year's tour. I think they got about six more shows to go before they end this part of it. The song is called Life is Strange, and it most certainly is. You need documentation for it. The Others by Dr. Diana Pasolka has plenty of it. There's some very strange stuff we haven't even touched on yet. In the next segment, we'll go to the phone, see what's in your mind, and as we continue this episode of Coast to Coast AM.
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0: Welcome back. We have one segment remaining with my guest, Dr. Diana Pasulka. Let's go to the phone, see what's on folks' minds. West of the Rockies, Big Rig Al, driving near Slowtown, I guess, San Luis Obispo. Hi, Al. What's on your mind?
1: Hi, George. Thank you for taking my call. Can you hear me okay?
0: Yes.
1: Okay.
0: Yes.
1: Dr. Pasulka, I got a couple of quick questions. First one is, the book of Revelation talks about men or earth dwellers wanting to die and not being able to, and the mark of the beast. Do you think the singularity has any connection with these? And my second question is, do you think that there's any connection between alien and human hybridization and Genesis 6, sons of God, daughters of man, making the Nephilim?
2: Okay. Those are great questions. So the first question is that, do I think there's a connection between the book of Revelation and the idea of the singularity? So I think that we're in a time of apocalypse. Yeah, I don't think that, like, I'm not going to say, and please, I don't want to see, like, tomorrow headlines. Yes, the apocalypse is happening. No, nothing like that. I think that we are in a time when there's a shift. It's a paradigm shift. So we're definitely going through a paradigm shift. The book of Revelation is, I teach that actually at my university. It's such a fascinating book. And I think that, and that's why I was interested in Peter Thiel's idea of the Antichrist. Because that book is really able to be applied to many different times and eras. But yeah, I do think it's really relevant right now. And do I think that there's a connection to what we see with technology? Yeah, I do. I do. Do I think that it's apocalyptic in the sense that it's going to change humans? Absolutely, I do. That's why the book is somewhat dark, like George. Well, let's just say, yeah, it's dark. Like George says, there's a dark aspect to the book that basically says what's happening now could change how we are. And I think that we need to be aware of that and try to prevent it. And I think that religion gives us a good template for how to do that. So that's the answer to that part of the question. The second question is the Nephilim, right? So in Genesis, I actually think that the work, I don't know if you've done any research on this, but the work of Michael Heiser is fascinating to me because he's a scholar of Old Testament and Hebrew Bible, and he really goes deep into, non-human intelligence and what we see as different kinds of beings, not necessarily fallen angels, but what he would call something pretty malign that does have to do with a Sons of God hybrid program from the Old Testament. I've heard of, I know of that people talk about the alien hybrid program. I don't know if that's real. I've been hearing about it since 2012. And from my perspective, I can't talk intelligently about that because I don't know enough. I don't have any data about it.
0: Yeah, a lot of stories, not much evidence. Thanks, Al. Appreciate it. First time caller, David in Alabama. Hi, David. You're on with Diana Pasulka.
3: Hey, yes, sir. Thank you for taking my call, George. Walked away from our radio, try to get this right for you. This come up actually a few weeks ago on a radio show here locally and everything that they were talking about it. And I had heard, and I don't remember the name of the, it was either like a congressman or a senate man. It could have been like a media talk show host like Glenn Beck, but it was a very credible person. He was talking with a high-ranking military official at the Pentagon, and he said quickly that, yeah, they're demons. We all know that here. I think when you mentioned J.D. Vance earlier, that was his one little short answer, that he thought it was demons. He's probably been debriefed. That's why it was such a short and quick answer. But I do think that this is come up like this a couple of times. I believe that it is, you know, and, you know, your last caller was, I'm a Christian, talking about the Bible and references that it may be test or, you know, that they can't do nothing with us, but, you know, interfere or whatever they do or don't or test us. But probably is, you know, who knows? You know, some of it could be us. Some of it could be the other side.
0: Diana, I guess, you know, demon, that theory is out there and widely shared, I guess, but how would you know?
2: Yeah, okay, so I like how you ended it. Some of it could be us, some of it could be the other side, and I think I like that. In terms of the idea that they're demons, so on Joe Rogan, J.D. Vance basically was, you know, because Joe Rogan pushed him on this, and so he was basically pushing back, saying, well, that when you look at how, you know, we were talking about the hitchhiker effect earlier the ranch, Skinwalker Ranch. And, you know, those things, if we were going back 100 years ago, a lot of people would utilize the language of demonic to talk about the kinds of things that happened at the ranch, right? So pretty terrible things. So that's what he's trying to say, is that there's a pattern match, that the data indicates that there's a matching pattern between these things that happen when people interface with something like at the ranch. And so that person in government, most likely I've talked to that person too, by the way, who basically says, yeah, they're demons. I think that that person also is making a similar move here by saying the patterns match. That person's Christian or Catholic, and they know the history of that framework within that tradition. And so they're saying, yeah, that looks pretty demonic to me. He's like, you know, what else are we going to call it? That's basically what J.D. Vance was saying to Joe Rogan, you know, whereas Joe Rogan was basically pushing back and saying, well, we don't know exactly what it is. Maybe we don't know what demons are, but J.D. Vance was saying, well, look, they, you know, if that's what they are, let's just act like that's what they are right now, because we don't have further evidence that shows that they're not. So, I mean, that's the thing that I want to point out, is that so in those thousands of people who I've talked to about their experiences and so forth, there's a lot there that matches. And this is something that Jeff Kripal has said. He's a professor at Rice University. Has looked into this too, that, you know, it follows the patterns of religious traditions that talk about things that are, you know, there's a dualism of good and bad and demons and angels. It does follow a pattern like that. Do I wish that it didn't follow that pattern? Yeah, you know, it'd be cool if we saw kind of like other worlds, like in Star Trek and stuff. But right now, that's not the data we have.
0: Thanks for the call. We're going to, you know, I know I asked you this the first time we talked a few years ago, the impact of actual disclosure, whatever the truth is that's going to come out, and how religions, different faiths, would react. You know, there's an assumption that some religions, some denominations would freak out. And I really don't think that that's the case. It might be, from after reading your book here, that maybe religious spiritual people would be better equipped to deal with it.
2: That's my personal opinion. And, you know, so the people that have been fairly devout in various different traditions and inherited the frameworks from that tradition have a toolkit for dealing with non-human intelligence, whether it's malign or benign, right? Whether it's good or bad. And they'll fall back on that framework in a hard way if, you know, President Trump tomorrow comes out and says, yes, these exist. You know, we don't know what they are, but, you know, but then people will ask, well, what kind of qualities do they have? What are the patterns of interface? Like, what, you know, what can we say about them? And they'll say, well, that sounds pretty good or bad, right? So I agree with you, George. I don't think religious people are going to have an issue with it, because they already have those frameworks built into their worldview. Most likely it'll be more secular humanists who have an issue because, you know, they haven't believed in any kind of like non-human intelligence.
0: Yeah, it's the debunkers and scientists whose feet are set in cement about this. There is no alien life. There's no other intelligence that could get here, and they're certainly not going to be happy with anything that turns out to be demons. So I think you're right.
2: That's right.
0: On the wild card line, Greg in Remsen, New York. Hi, Greg. You're on with Dr. Diana Pasulka.
4: Hi, everybody. Doctor, I was wondering, in your research, have you found anything that maybe certain trusted, deserving individuals have been given ET tech? Some of our inventors of our everyday stuff, you know, like the autos, the planes, AI, drones, you know, and maybe some of these UFO sightings we're seeing now are operated by humans. I was wondering what your thoughts are on that. Thank you very much.
2: Yeah, that's a great question. So the first book, American Cosmic, I was pretty shocked to learn, because early on I did some historical research into our space program, but it appears that people who founded a lot of our space tech believed, I don't know if it's true. Okay. So there's a difference between what they believed and what is actually objectively real. But they believed that they were given information about like rocket calculations and things like that. We're talking about Jack Parsons. But even people that I met in 2012 to about 2019, when that book was published, who are in the Space Force, not everyone now I'm talking about, but surely the history of our space program and the Russian space program is founded by people who do believe that they're in touch with, on the Russian side, angelic intelligences, and on our side, other types of intelligences, like maybe alien intelligences. So Jack Parsons is the rocket technologist who got us into space, basically. So yeah, you do see that belief within our it's like the history of science. Sadly, you look at the history of science, and the people who are making like some of the most amazing breakthroughs believe that they're getting information from non-human intelligences, like the mathematician Ramanujan, right? So Srinivasan Ramanujan, super amazing mathematician, said that he was, you know, getting his calculations directly from Lakshmi, which was a Hindu goddess.
0: You get into that in your book. I mean, I forget, is it called the noosphere?
2: The noosphere.
0: The planet.
2: Yeah.
0: Mm-hmm. The circling the planet. Yeah. It reminded me of sort of the vision of the Akashic record that people, you know, mystics and others can tap into. And as I'm hearing the description or reading the description of your book of people who think they may have connected with it, I was thinking of musicians who tap into it somehow, who get songs that pop into their head that are already written. You know, I hear those kind of stories all the time. Yeah.
2: Yeah, musicians, definitely. I was listening to, there was a someone who, one of the members of the Grateful Dead, was talking about his, what he called hippie metaphysics. And he said, yeah, we'd be playing, you know, these songs, and then something from another dimension would show up, and we'd all know it, and the audience would know it. And I thought it was really interesting, you know? Yeah, musicians really definitely have a talk about this a lot.
0: Well, Paul McCartney has said yesterday, just downloaded into his head, and Tom Petty has talked about those ideas where full songs are just get as if it's downloaded. You know, I think about the Akashic record and stories like that. It sure sounds like the cloud where we're
2: it does. It sounds like an information sphere, a sphere of information that, you know, who's the guy who did Twin Peaks? I can't remember his name.
0: David Lynch. What?
2: Yeah, David Lynch. Oh, David Lynch has a lot to say about where his creativity and his ideas came from. And he would call it like a river, and he'd go fishing in the river. And he just, you know, he'd just say, okay, I need an idea for this. And he'd like fish it out.
0: Well, one of the ideas also you touch on in this is retrocausality, that the idea that, you know, time flows in both directions. And sometimes we humans get information from the future that affects the present. You think that's true?
2: I mean, the thing is that So I utilize the theories of Eric Wargo. You may have had him on here before.
0: Yeah, we did.
2: Yeah, super interesting guy. And I believe what he's saying is right. So, and he talks about this, that in his books, Time Loops is the one where he makes this theory. Yeah. Okay. So this idea that, you know, this book is about visionaries from the early 20th century and what they see for our time right now. And, you know, it looks pretty accurate. And so I'm thinking, how did they get this information? Well, they talk about that they're, you know, they have this spiritual sense that allows them to kind of understand this and see this. And so this is the future then sending information. Somehow they get the information through their, you know, through their practices and so forth. And, they then write it down. And we know that it's fairly accurate because we have their records from the early 20th century that talk about it.
0: Diana Pasulka, thanks so much for joining us. Staying up late. The Others, UFOs, AI, and the Secret Forces Guiding Human Destiny is terrific work. Very thought-provoking. As I said, I'm going to have to read it again. I'm assuming since you are still at UNC that the school is okay with you delving into this. I mean, a professor of religious studies, you can chase spiritual this and that and texts and ideas, but into aliens, I didn't know if that was out of bounds for you. Apparently not. You're still there.
2: Yeah, I know. they're all very, very supportive of it. It's the idea that UFO is a new type of, you know, belief in UFOs is a new type of religion is, in my field, is called a new religious movement.
0: And I suppose it is, you know, anyway, great job of blending together tech ideas, spirituality, UFOs, AI. It's a fascinating combination you got there. And I hope you'll come back and talk to us again sometime.
2: Thanks so much, George. It's always great to talk to you.
0: I'll see you on the trail.
2: Okay.
0: And coming up next, the Psy Games with Hakeem Eisler. We'll be right back on Coast to Coast AM. Stick around.

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7: Tragedy in Seattle. I'm Ted Lindner, Fox News. Three people are dead, four others wounded after shots rang out at a food festival in Seattle on Sunday night around 6 o'clock local time. Seattle Assistant Chief of Special Operations Tyrone Davis.
8: This afternoon, we had officers working our Bite of Seattle event. At 6:01 p.m., gunshots were heard. We had officers in the area, in the immediate area, when these gunshots went off. Officers responded and addressed one of the shooters.
7: One person in custody. Police believe a second shooter is on the loose. They believe the two shooters were firing shots at each other. Two guns have been recovered. Few other details released so far. There were other mass shootings across the country Sunday, including in Chicago, Memphis, Tennessee, North Charleston in South Carolina, Robinson Township in Michigan, as well as in Morgan Hill, California. A deadly attack targeting Berlin's Pride celebrations ending with police shooting and killing the suspect. German authorities say it happened as police confronted 21-year-old Abdul Balut in a Berlin suburb Sunday. Police say all the evidence from the attack on Saturday that left one person dead and 29 injured points to it being an Islamic terror attack.
9: Police believe Abdul was driving a white van that drove into a crowd near Berlin's massive Pride Festival Saturday night. It appears he crashed into a tree before police say he got out of the vehicle and stabbed several people with a machete.
7: Fox's Rebecca Castor. Prosecutors say that Balut, a German citizen with Lebanese roots, had tried to join ISIS. And a powerful heat dome is anchored over the central United States, placing nearly 100 million Americans under heat alerts as temperatures surge past 100 degrees from Texas to the Dakotas. Affected areas spanning from the Mississippi River west into the plains, the Rockies, and the Midwest, with extreme heat risks stretching into parts of the Great Lakes. 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
7: In Maine, Troy Jackson is facing the first Republican attacks after he became the Democrat Senate candidate nominee to replace Graham Plattner. The GOP has pointed to the so-called water bottle incident where the former state Senate president allegedly threw a water bottle during a heated meeting back in 2021.

0: Democratic delegates tell me they stand by him.
1: Is that going to be a problem for Jackson?
2: I don't think so. I mean, maybe he'll lose a couple of votes because he's passionate. He is definitely passionate. I would say that.
0: Those delegates say that he is the best they have as of now. Now Jackson's looking, though, to turn his attention toward longtime Republican Senator Susan Collins. While Collins' campaign argues that Jackson's record and progressive positions just are out of step with Maine, Jackson's also working to unite Democrats here, asking supporters of Graham Plattner to join him after he had to drop out of the race.
3: Fox's Alexis McAdams. President Trump taking his economic message back on the road today in a key midterm battleground state. Fox's Jared Halpern has more on that from the White House.
4: President Trump visits General Motors' Milford Proving Ground near Detroit today, a massive vehicle testing facility. White House Press Secretary Caroline Leavitt says the president's remarks will be focused on the economy. President Trump has argued his tariff policy is bringing back manufacturing jobs and investments, including from major automakers. But voters are so far unsold heading into the midterm elections, with a majority telling pollsters they disapprove of the president's handling of the economy. Early voting is underway in Michigan, and the state's primary election for Senate and governor's races is next Tuesday. At the White House, Jared Halpern, Fox News.
3: And Genevieve becomes the season's first majority Category 4 hurricane. 140-mile-an-hour winds at southwest of Mexico. Forecasters say it's likely to strengthen but stay offshore in the Pacific. Genevieve currently moving at around 15 miles an hour, heading further out to sea in parallel to the Mexican coast. I'm Ted Lindner. This is Fox News.
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1: That's the great Jackie Wilson, and Higher and Higher. It kind of is a theme for the second half of tonight's program, where we're going to talk about human potential. It's a good segue from what we just heard from Diana Pasulka, which she discusses consciousness and psychic abilities and weird phenomena. Our next guest is looking at that as well. He thinks that psychic phenomena, remote viewing, things of that sort, are innate in humans, that we can all learn to do this. And he's trying to teach folks how to improve themselves. He's a martial artist, a security consultant, a wilderness survival expert and trainer, author of 5 books, including his latest, Phoenix of the Heart, The Birth of the Psi Games. His name is Hakeem Isler, and he's going to join us here in just a second.
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0: Hakeem Isler is dedicated to helping people develop their human potential beyond conventional limits. He has experience in remote viewing, mind sight training, holistic self-development, and a whole lot more. We can definitely call him a multi-hyphenate. Hakeem, welcome to the show.
1: Hey, thank you. I appreciate being here.
0: You know, you have so much background, so many varied different kinds of things. Can you start and tell us about the journey from wilderness survival training and martial arts and things of that sort, how that leads you to the Monroe Institute, where you learn about these psychic abilities?
1: Yeah, definitely. So a lot of this started when I was very young. In between the ages of 8 and 9, three things happened to me. One was I dreamt the lotto numbers. And at that time, my mom, I told her the next morning what the lottery numbers were going to be. And she played them locally and not nationally. They came out nationally and not locally. And so we could have been millionaires, but it wasn't meant to happen. And, you know, when I think about that story, I think about how all of the things that could have gone wrong for me not to get the validation that I needed, that something was unique. To this day, I still remember that moment. I could have woken up and just thought it was a silly dream and not told my mom anything. I could have told my mom, but she never played it, you know, and followed through. And so there are a lot of those things. And then one of the other things, she and I had this moment where she asked me what I wanted to be when I grew up. And she said, I stood up very proud and I said, I want to be a ninja. I'm going to be a ninja when I grow up. And she thought it was cute and didn't make much sense to her. And I had totally forgot about it. And at some point when I became 20, I started looking at what was I going to do with my life. And I figured I've been doing martial arts since I was a kid and music. I could do music anywhere, but which art? And through some really interesting circumstances, I ended up bumping into a friend and he told me about this thing called the ninja. And he was like, you should train in that system. And I was like, I thought that was all a joke. I didn't know there was a such thing as a ninja. I went to the library and I found my teacher's book. And a few months later, went out to Dayton, Ohio, of all places, to meet this guy and train with him, and drove back home and told my mom, hey, I'm going to pack up everything and I'm going to go and train with this guy in Dayton, Ohio. And she said, to do what? Train with what? And I said, I'm going to do this ninja thing. And she was just shocked. She was like, you remember you told me you were going to do this when you were a kid? I said, no, I don't remember that at all. And oddly enough, for the last 27 years, that's been what I've been doing in my life. And for the last 18 years, that's been my primary business, is teaching people ninjutsu. So
0: who is your sensei? What discipline is it in a martial art?
1: So it is ninjutsu. That is the discipline. The teacher is Stephen K. Hayes. He was the first American to go to Japan and bring that system back. And so in my ninja journey, I started getting introduced to a multitude of things, whether it be nature-based resilience training, meditation, and deep spiritual training. And then my teacher would always talk about the ninja powers, and there were 9 ninja abilities. And one of them was this thing where you would see in a different time and place. And he would always talk heavily about how when he first came back from Japan, there was this guy at the Air Force, the Wright Patt Air Force Base. He was this super secret squirrel working in secret departments, and he was working on this thing called remote viewing. And he started a group, a research group, and with several civilians, where he had them fill out a bunch of paperwork and say they couldn't tell people at the time, you know. And I was just like, oh, that's interesting, but I'm not really interested in, you know, knowing that in my 20s, I was really more interested in how could it help me be a better warrior fighter. And so I wasn't, you know, really tracking as well as I should be with my wise teacher. But many years later, I got into remote viewing, and it reminded me of this time what my teacher was telling me. And sure enough, through some really odd circumstances, I end up at the International Remote Viewing Conference talking to a guy named Dale Graff. And that was the guy. Dell was working in the foreign technologies division, and he had an interest in remote viewing, in tandem, like, you know, with, but separate from what Hal Putoff and Russell Targ were doing. And he stood up this kind of program, and my teacher was one of his, participants. And so it was just really odd that that would be happening. Now Dell will be speaking at the Psy Games for the second annual Psy Games ever. He was at the first one, and now he'll be at the second one, and we've been, friends. So really wild how those type of things work out.
0: Yeah. Yeah. I mean, I know his name. I don't think I've ever met him, but I know a lot of those, IRVA guys, and of course, Hal Putoff and a lot of his students, and John Alexander, mm-hmm. who was involved in the U.S. Army psychic warfare stuff. So, wow. So yeah. He was at Wright-Patterson at the Foreign Technology Division teaching remote viewing to civilians?
1: Yeah. So he was exploring this. And this is really, it's a really wild story, George. It was like, not only was he exploring this on his own outside of what was going on, he wrote a paper on it. And that paper sat in this random desk in a secret file cabinet. It should have been removed. And many years later, or a couple years later, through some really auspicious circumstances, Skip Atwater ended up getting, who was looking into this and looking into starting this for the Army, had kind of went off, looked at it, ended up getting stationed somewhere else, came back to it. Only because he ended up at this office, he sat down at this desk, which was now his desk. He was just there for the first day. He opens up this file cabinet, and it shouldn't have been anything in there because all the secret stuff should have been removed. But it was this one paper, and that paper talked about remote viewing, and it got him back interested in remote viewing. And he told his commander, his commander said, go ahead, follow it. And that's how he stood up the remote viewing program in the Army. And the person who wrote that paper was Dell Graff. Wild story. It's a very wild story.
0: Holy cow. Skip Atwater, he was our guest here on the show some time ago. He wrote a terrific book about the early days of that program and, you know, really strange things that the remote viewers were able to locate. I don't know if you've ever gone down that road. I mean, the Foreign Technology Division at Wright-Patterson supposedly is where the goodies are stored, you know, the Hangar 18, the crash saucers. Have you been down that road? You try to explore any of that topic?
1: No. So, I used to be a special operator, and part of that is, you know, this when we get involved in things, we tend to get very involved in them, you know. And so we look for all the players, who's doing what, how's it, and my brain just works like that. So when I got into remote viewing, my first teacher was Paul Smith. And then through him, I met Tom McNear and Bill Ray and, started. And then I went to the Monroe Institute, trained with Joe McMonocle. And while I was at the Monroe Institute, I went to the Gateway program. And I had several odd experiences there, you know, with, you know, things that I can't really explain, you know. And so it really got me into this understanding of, you know, what is all of this, and what is consciousness, and what are our boundaries? And it was actually listening to you, oddly enough, that we're having this discussion that started the Psy Games. It was actually your show, Weaponized, that started that started the Psy Games, you know. I don't know if you know that, but you were talking to Dr. Lekatsky, and you know, you guys were asking him about getting into these UAPs, and I think Jeremy at the time was like, why can't you tell us more? Is it so dark? And he was like, no, you know, there's nothing dark here. I see as of right now. And a matter of fact, if humans could reach their full potential, it would be that, you know, we would have nothing to be afraid of. And in that moment, I swore that as I was listening to you guys say that, and he said those words, it was like somebody was in the car with me and they yelled Psy Games. And I had the message a long time, like a year before that, but I had been avoiding it because I was like, I don't know what this message is about this random thing called the Psy Games. And I don't have the resources to do it. And so I fought it for a year. And it was that moment that changed my mind. I called up Jeffrey Mishlove and I said, look, this thing will not leave me alone. I keep getting this weird message, and I know it sounds crazy, but it just won't stop. And I just had this moment in my vehicle where I was listening to these guys, and you know, this Dr. Lukatsky said something, and it just, I swear somebody was in my car talking to me at that moment. And he was like, he told me that 40 years ago, he was going to start a thing, or he approached a television network about doing a show called The Psychic Olympics. And they turned it down. And he was like, you know, it wasn't the time then, but I think now is the time and you're the person to do it. And so just another strange coincidence when it comes to all this stuff.
0: Pretty small world. Let's back up for a second. So you were at Wright-Patterson, and then you said special ops, meaning military, or I know you were doing training in military and police officers, right, in martial arts?
1: Yeah, so it's a really wild story. So, I mean, I was working with my teacher in ninjutsu. He used to protect the Dalai Lama at the time. So he was the bodyguard for the Dalai Lama. And so I learned about bodyguard work, and then I went to school to become a bodyguard. So I actually got certified as a full-on executive protection agent. And then later, 9/11 happened, and I had all these skills, and I was like, you know, it would be really great to serve the country with what I know. And I decided to go in as a thing called PSYOP. And so I became a PSYOP, you know, sergeant, well, at the time, specialist. And then it was, I became a sergeant. And so that's what I did, and that's a branch of special operations. And so I wasn't in the Air Force. I was in the Army. But during my time training with my teacher is when he told me about everything that was going on with him in the Air Force, or at least not the Air Force, because it wasn't an official program that Dale was doing. He was just interested in it. So he's kind of running it on his own. At least that's the way I understand it. Later, he left the Foreign Technologies Division and moved to the DIA, and was actually instrumental in keeping the remote viewing program alive. It actually fell under his command for a while. So that's a little bit of how I got into the special operations and all that stuff.
0: And at what point did you decide to go to the Monroe Institute? Tell us about that a little bit.
1: Yeah, so I was, as I was doing my research as to what was this remote viewing thing, I started hearing about the Monroe Institute and how, several of, you know, Skip and several of the other soldiers were going to Monroe because Joe McMonagle as well, because they felt like the HemiSync technology was going to be able to put them in these states that would allow them to do remote viewing better. And they had like a contract, Gundle Wish, which was the name of that contract, I believe, that they did. It was a small contract with Robert Monroe for using the HemiSync technology to help induce these brainwave states. And so I was like, okay, well, I need to find out more about that. I need to see what is this Monroe Institute. And started going there, and you know, eventually I became an advisory board member, and stayed there for a while in that position. I think almost like a year and a half or so. That's what led me there, was just me searching into remote viewing, and then finding out that Robert Monroe was, you know, at one point enlisted for his services to be, you know, to help with the remote viewing program, or at least help the soldiers in the remote viewing program.
0: Yeah, those are pretty valuable skills. I'd like you to, can you share with us a little bit about what it was like when you first learned about it from Paul Smith? How does the training go? And were you good at it right off the bat, or does it take time for everybody?
1: Well, I don't know. You got to ask Paul if I'm any good. But and he'll probably he's always tough on me. So he'll probably say not really. You know, he's got to work harder, you know, which is okay. That's how us military guys understand it. So Paul, I really loved his class, you know, being ex-military. He really holds true to the values of what Ingo Swann and how developed as far as, you know, the controlled remote viewing, you know, And he really teaches it like he's teaching, you know, a group in the military, and not like, you know, wake up, run 5 miles, do all that stuff. Not that type of stuff. But, you know, just like it's really, you know, the way he has it laid out is really structured, is really on point. I mean, and this guy will, you know, you'll get in there at like 9 a.m. and leave at like 8 o'clock at night. You know, he really puts you through the training. And it's really amazing to get that. And so I really enjoyed that. And I did really well. I had several hits, and I was just like, wow, I can't believe that this is a thing. You know, it's real. And he gives you a bunch of homework, and then you have to do a bunch of sessions at home on your own, and he grades them. And so I did well there. And, you know, then I went to Joe McMonagle's course at, you know, the Monroe Institute, and that was really great. And that was, I learned a little bit more in a different style. And then I did extended remote viewing with Paul Smith and Bill Ray. And that was a different experience, but also very knowledgeable. Bill is very knowledgeable. And so it's just, I've been able to train with some of the originals. Well, you know, most of the originals, even did a little bit of online training with Lynn Buchanan. And so, you know, I've gotten to see all the different styles and the way they teach and how they teach what they teach. And so it's been a blessing.
0: Wow. You met giants in that field.
1: Yeah.
0: I want to ask you about
1: that's true.
0: Joe McMonagle. I mean, did you know about his background and his record with remote viewing when you took his class?
1: Oh, yeah. Oh, yeah. By that time, I was well-versed in who he was and you know, his background and what was going on. And so I was very excited to get there and to learn from him. I mean, he's one of the goats, you know, like he is. He's done some amazing work. And so just being in his presence, and I am a person who really likes to get involved with the people and their energy, and not just like, you know, do it, you know, at a distance. Like, I feel like there's something to be said for being in the presence in someone's biofield and like really getting to feel them and build off of that energy. And so just being able to be there with him and learn from him was something that was very exciting for me, but it was also something that really took me to the next level.
0: Well, we're going to take a break, and when we come back, Akeem, I want you to tell me about maybe some successes, some of the exercises that were given to you, and how you did on them, what you found out, and whether you use it in everyday life. And also we'll get into how people can find out if they've got any ability themselves. So Akeem Isler is our guest. Phoenix of the Heart is the name of his latest book, talking about the idea for the Psy Games, and we'll get into some details on that in our next segment.

0: Having insurance isn't the same as having State Farm. It's like needing a lawyer, but getting some guy who just watches courtroom dramas.
1: How does the defendant plead?
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1: You object to what?
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1: Counsel, approach the bench.
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1: The song is Tether, and it gets right to it. The band is Hitchhiker. And if you follow Skinwalker Ranch, the stories from that property at all, then you know what Hitchhiker kind of means and where the name derives from. And if you watch the show, the TV show, The Secret of Skinwalker Ranch, then you know a couple of these guys. Travis Taylor is the lead vocalist there. Jay Stratton is the rhythm guitarist. Micah Hanks is lead guitarist. His brother wrote that song, and that band just recorded a couple of tunes, put them on streaming services, and I guess we've just had the national radio debut of that tune called Tether. Check it out. We're talking with Hakeem Isler about the Psy Games, and we're going to jump into how you can learn more about it, what it entails, and whether it can unlock powers you may not know you have. We'll be right back.
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0: Hakeem, can you share with us some stories from when your training began in remote viewing, how it worked? I mean, they give you, is it a blind test? That they give you a series of numbers, and then you got to figure out what the, and those numbers have nothing to do with the intended target. Only the instructor, I guess, would know what the target is, but then you go about and try to search the universe with your mind and find it, right?
1: Yes, essentially that's what it is. A good way that would be an easy way for people to reference it is that let's say you're looking for something and you go to your Google Maps and you type in an address or a coordinate, and that address brings you to a location. And so that address is attached to a location. So that's like the simple version of it. What makes it complex when you really start to explain it is that people... It's tough to understand consciousness and what we call bilocation, where a portion of your consciousness is here recording data and another portion of your consciousness is at what we call the target. So your monitor or the instructor or whoever is working with you gives you a tasking number. That tasking number is an arbitrary number which is connected to that target or a target that your consciousness is then supposed to go find. And so it's intention driven, meaning that the, in this case, the monitor or the instructor would, and, you know, tie that tasking number to the location through intention. Then somehow your consciousness goes out with intention to find that location and then starts giving you data on that location. So that's it in a nutshell. It used to be called coordinate remote viewing, which is the program that was designed by Ingo Swann and Hal Puthoff and these guys, Russell Targ, when they were working on this program. It eventually became named controlled remote viewing because then there was a debate on whether or not if we were giving you a coordinate, did you just memorize all of the coordinates? There's certain people who have brains that can do that. And so they wanted to ensure for research purposes that there was no way that could be done. And then also there was some talk and discussion about Ingo wanting to make sure that it was his thing that he was developing. And so controlled seemed a lot better as a name for him. So
0: and you gotta,
1: that kind of gives you an idea.
0: Right. You got to get careful that you're not the tester, the testee, is not just picking up psych vibes from the guy who's given the assignment.
1: Yeah, so that's where the double blind comes in. So, right. You know, for training at the beginning, when you're doing training, your monitor might have access to like the target, and then they're giving you this tasking number, and then you're finding it. But then eventually you want it to be completely double blind, meaning that you're a tasker, or your monitor does not know what the target is, and then you also do not know what the target is. So you can't pick up any, you know, which is odd as we get into these stories. Some people will say it's a, you know, skeptics would say, oh, it's a tell, you know, like the person might have a twitch or something like that, who your monitor, and that's how you as the remote viewer, you're actually picking up on those tell signs. And then, but if you're double blind, there's not that. So then there's another thing where they say, well, maybe there's some telepathic communication that you're picking up on. So this person knows what the target is. So you're picking up telepathically right. information from their mind. And that's,
0: which would be pretty good too. It'd be pretty
1: yeah,
0: good.
1: Exactly.
0: If you did it.
1: It's like, what are we debating here? Because that's pretty amazing.
0: Can you remember some of your early targets that you did well on? And did you save that artwork?
1: Yeah. So, you know, in remote viewing, it could be, you could, based on the way you're built with a lot of things. And like when we think about sports, you could be really good at drawing. You could be really good at, coming up with details like colors or smells or different, you know, different senses or dimensionals. And that would kind of be like your thing, you know, your forte. And so for me, I'm not much of a drawing type of guy, but my best remote viewing, I still say to this day, was actually this really stressful moment for me. I had signed up for Paul's remote viewing level 2 course, his intermediate course. And he requires you to do 10 homework assignments. You have to do 10 remote viewings on your own before he allows you to come. And I had done 9. And he had let me sign up for the class because I promised him I would get done with that 10th one before I was there. And so I'm like a day before I have to leave to go to class, and I still haven't done this thing. And I'm stressing out because I'm packing and I got all this stuff going on. And I was like, you know, I'll just sit down. Even if I get it wrong, I'm just going to give it 30 minutes. That's all I got. I'm going to do the fastest remote viewing I possibly can. So I'm stressed out. I sit there. I'm not tied to the outcome, which I think was the key. And it was the best remote viewing. It was Devil's Tower, I believe. It was the best remote viewing I had ever done. And I got a good quality drawing. I mean, it looked like the tower. I mean, it was just amazing. I was like, wow, okay, this is something. There's something here. Normally, I do well, but not that well, because I think I'm tied up into the outcome. You know, I want to do good. My teacher's there. I'm trying to get a good, you know, answer. I don't want it to look bad. But when I was doing it, and I let go of all of that stuff, I was just like, look, I need to get this thing out, and I need to get it out now. I don't care what comes out. I just got to get it to my teacher. That's when I had the best remote viewing.
0: I'll be darned. Well, that's amazing. Do you have to clear your mind? That's why I thought about, there was a lady named Angela Thompson who was doing classes here in Southern Nevada for a while, and I thought about doing it. I did a news story about it, but I'm thinking I'd have trouble clearing my mind and from all the clutter, getting it out in order to focus on anything like remote viewing.
1: Yeah, I think I trained with Angela Thompson Smith as well. She was one of my teachers. And I think that one of the things that for everyone, it works a little bit different. But clearing your mind is a good practice, and it's a quality practice to have if you really want to get this done. But I think sometimes, like, you know, people have trouble with that. And I know, you know, they have this thing called the cool down. So if you're getting ready to get into the zone and do your thing, sometimes people would play like classical music or slow music, because that just seems like it makes sense, right? You're going to play something really that's going to get your mind in the space. Some people would use hemisync. Paul said that he often felt comfortable playing some rock music, you know, and so, which was totally not what people normally do, but it worked for him. And so for people, it's different strokes for different folks. I think for most people, yeah, clearing your mind makes a lot of sense. Sometimes people, the act of clearing your mind actually brings a certain level of stress, which could hinder you, because people are like, well, I can't clear my mind. I got all these things going on. And so just trying to do that and can actually hurt their process. And so maybe it shows up and manifests in a different way for that person.
0: Do you find you use it in your everyday life? I mean, I don't imagine you need it to find your lost car keys or something, but it might work for that. I don't know.
1: Yeah. So this is my mission when it comes down to side games and all these other things. But I feel like you do. And the reason being is not necessarily that, hey, I need to see what you're doing right now in the studio or wherever you are. You know, it's not necessarily that. It's really being able to trust the deep intuition senses that you get. And so one of the things that you find with remote viewing is there's a thing called self-editing. And quite often it's the thing that the instructors warn you against, which is if you feel it or if it comes to mind, write it down. Don't say, well, that's stupid. That can't be it, you know, right. Because then that tends to be like the answer. And so, you know, it's quite often I've had this example and other people I know where they don't write something down and then they see the target and they're like, oh, I knew it was a water fountain there. And then the instructor's like, well, it doesn't help because you didn't put it down on paper. Why didn't you put it down? Well, you know, it looked like I was drawing a building. And so I started thinking building, not water fountain. So they say, yeah, you self-edited it. You didn't trust what your consciousness was telling you about the target. That, I think, is the key. I think that's the greatest thing that any of us could have. You as a journalist, me as a martial artist and a teacher, and, you know, all of these different aspects of trusting our intuition, where our intuition is telling us deeply which way we need to go or how we need to move on this particular topic. And we quite often will ignore it because it doesn't make logical sense or because we can't see the ending outcome. And really, you know, the answer is just follow the path that your intuition is telling you to go down. And we fight that. And so these modalities like remote viewing, these disciplines really kind of help you let go and start to really trust that intuition. And that is the part that I think is valuable to every, to the people's everyday life. Yeah, we're always looking at going on ChatGPT to answer these questions. What should I do next? How should I do this? Let me call up my friend. And really, one of the clearest pictures that we can get on what we need to do next is deep within us if we just listen.
0: I guess one core element of your idea for the PsyGames is that everyone has some degree of talent. It'd be like I've heard it compared to music. I mean, anyone can sing a song. Not everyone is a good singer. The same true for remote viewing, that everyone could have some latent ability, but obviously some people like McMonagle and Paul are really good at it.
1: Yes, absolutely. I 100% believe that, and I know it. And really, the people who I've met who can't do it or claim they can't do it, really it's just because of their own belief system. You know, they're hindering their ability to do it. And so that's what I've found in my journey, and that's what I've seen in my journey. And so I think everyone can do it, and not everybody can do it easy. You know, some people have to train, and that also becomes a barrier for people. It's like, okay, well, I tried it once, it didn't work, so it doesn't work. But really, it's like, well, you tried it once, and it didn't come natural for you. So maybe if you put in some work, and some quite often people aren't willing to put in that work, you know, so therefore they don't get the results. And so, you know, that's where I think, you know, the problem is. But ultimately, in my belief system, everyone can do it.
0: So we'll take a couple of minutes. I know you won't have enough time to finish this before we go to our next break, but tell me about the PsyGames, who else is involved, and what you designed it to do.
1: Yeah, so the PsyGames is designed to do three things. It's designed to inform, inspire, and educate. And so one of the things that I found on this journey of doing MindSight and remote viewing and psychokinesis was that when I would talk to people about it, they would look at me like I had two heads, and they would say, well, this isn't real. There's no research for this. And there's a ton of research. There's over 150 years of data on this topic and, you know, peer reviewed papers and everything. And then you would show people the papers and they didn't want to read them. They would just be like, whatever, I just believe it's not real. So what's the problem? It's not a lack of research. It's a lack of people feeling inspired and motivated to really look into this and the understanding. You got to make it accessible to the average person. And this started to develop, you know, as this message to me that, well, what do all people like to do? They like to have fun. And so how do we make this thing fun? Not a lab experiment where you have to sterilize everything and have this high level of rigor in order to get the point across, but to really just get the average person excited about doing this so that they would train. And so the PsyGames was it, like the psychic Olympics. You know, you make a little fun out of it, a little fun competition. People can see it and be inspired, but also, how do we educate people? How do we inform them? Well, we get all these really high level quality instructors together, and then they can tell you about the history of this stuff. So that's the inform, which is day one. So it's Friday, Saturday, and Sunday. It's a weekend. Day one is all about information. We have lectures from Paul Smith and Laura Lynn Jackson and Rizwan Virk and all of these really, you know, the Hertux and, you know, just everybody coming and talking about the history and the knowledge. And then day two is inspiration. That's where you get to see people who can perform at a high level, do the thing and inspire you through just seeing them compete and play these fun games. And then lastly, now that you've been informed and you've been inspired, now we give you workshops. So then all of those instructors who were on day one now have workshops where they teach you remote viewing. They teach you how to see without your eyes. They teach you psychokinesis and precognition, you know. And so that's the format that we do. And the goal is that we can push the envelope. We can see, okay, well, this is how we do it now, but how can we get better at this? Well, people go home, they train, they push themselves, they come up with new techniques, they come back the next year, and then we see if they've gotten any better, which we've already seen that happen in this, after this first year of us doing it last year. We've seen people blow our last times and through the roof. You know, they're well beyond where many people were last year. So it's just amazing to see that. You know, this 4-minute mile in action, the Bannister effect, Roger Bannister. So many people said the 4-minute mile was impossible. And then this guy pushed and pushed and pushed and finally did it. And what he proved was that it could be done. And the minute people knew that it could be done, then they started doing it. It started right away that people were breaking 4-minute miles. So what that showed us was that the problem was never physiological. It was always psychological. It was a barrier in our minds telling us that we couldn't do something. It wasn't a lack of the physiology. And so the same thing here, we have these barriers in our mind, these belief systems, limiting beliefs that tell us that we can't do X, Y, and Z. And if we can just see and be inspired by multiple people who are average people just like us, who can show us a different way, then hopefully we'll strive to be better. And that's the goal of the Psy Games overall.
0: We're going to be going to a break. When we come back, I want to talk about dates and places and things of that sort. I don't know how often you hold these games or where exactly, but we'll get into some of that. We're talking with Hakeem Isler about the Psy Games. He's written a book about it that we mentioned earlier, and we've got a link on the Coast to Coast AM website if you want to check that out. And then, you know, the practical applications and some examples of outrageous successes from the remote viewers who worked for the U.S. government, a program that was eventually canceled, or that's what they say, because it wasn't reliable. That's debatable. Anyway, we'll be back with more Coast to Coast in just a minute or two.

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5: A food festival turns deadly in Seattle. I'm Sue Guzman, Fox News. And shooting at a Seattle food festival, leaving three people dead and four wounded, happened at the Bite of Seattle Festival at the Seattle Center about 6 p.m. Sunday, shooting sending people scrambling for safety. Tyrone Davis is Seattle's Assistant Chief of Special Operations.
6: Right now, we believe that we have no outstanding threat to the community. We do have one suspect that is being interviewed. We've recovered two guns. It's one thing to note, one of the four victims that was taken to the hospital was a toddler.
5: A word on a motive. The monorail has been shut for the night. U.S. and Iran pausing strikes on each other after nearly 2 weeks of attacks. U.S. Ambassador to the United Nations, Mike Walls, telling Fox the president is giving talk some space. More from Fox's Rich Edson.
7: The U.S. Ambassador to the United Nations says President Trump wants to give peace talks with Tehran some space. Iran claims it will also halt attacks as long as the United States does the same. President Trump has been considering launching a new, quote, massive strike if Tehran does not make a deal. New reporting suggests the U.S. military officials are cautioning against further escalation. The New York Times cites key concerns, including depleting interceptor stockpiles, a wider war, and economic impact. Meantime, Omani officials have been meeting with their Iranian counterparts this weekend on reopening the Strait of Hormuz.
5: Oil futures are down 6% with the news. And a raging wildfire in southwest France has forced the evacuation of 55,000 more people overnight. This brings the total to 220,000 in one region alone as flames are creeping even closer to the wine region city of Bordeaux. 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
9: That heat's going to be out there for one more day.
8: Temperatures being 30 degrees above average.
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5: The suspect in the deadly Berlin Pride attack that left a person dead and 29 injured was shot and killed by police during a confrontation Sunday in a suburb of the city.
10: Officials say the man rushed officers with a sharp object before being shot. 21-year-old Abdul Balaud is accused of driving a van into the Pride Parade crowd before allegedly stabbing others with a machete. Authorities believe it was an Islamic extremist terror attack. One person was killed, 29 others were hurt.
5: Fox's Marianne Rafferty. President Trump set to take his economic message back on the road today in a key midterm battleground state.
11: President Trump visits General Motors Milford Proving Ground near Detroit today, a massive vehicle testing facility. White House Press Secretary Caroline Levitt says the president's remarks will be focused on the economy. President Trump has argued his tariff policy is bringing back manufacturing jobs and investments, including from major automakers. But voters are so far unsold heading into the midterm elections, with a majority telling pollsters they

0: disapprove of the president's handling of the economy. Early voting is underway in Michigan, and the state's primary election for Senate and governor's races is next Tuesday. At the White House, Jared Halpern, Fox News.
1: Democrats in Maine have selected a new nominee to run for the U.S. Senate. The latest from Fox is Alexis McAdams.
2: 100 days until the midterm election, and Maine's Democratic Party leadership picking a new candidate. One time, State Senate President Troy Jackson will challenge longtime incumbent Republican Senator Susan Collins. This after Graham Plattner went from Democratic rising star to out of the race. Plattner had already won the Democratic primary. Now his replacement picked by party delegates, not voters. Some Mainers tell us the process reminds them of the Democrats' 2024 switch from President Biden to Kamala Harris.
1: The race could determine which party ends up controlling the Senate. I'm Sue Guzman. This is Fox News.
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1: The late Harry Nilsson, just a terrific song. The song that was used in the movie Midnight Cowboy. It wasn't written by Harry Nilsson, but he made it a hit. And brings us into hour four of tonight's conversation. We're talking with Hakeem Isler about the Psy Games, his idea for a training program that's competitive and fun and tests whether or not you've got what it takes to learn remote viewing. And according to Hakeem, everyone does to some degree or another. We're going to get into details about how that program works and open up the phone lines for your questions and comments as well in this final hour of Coast to Coast AM.
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0: Hakeem, a brief respite from the Cy Games for a moment, a diversion, if you will. You put your wilderness survival skills, I mean, you've done that as training, you put them to the test on a TV show, and many of our listeners have probably seen way more of you than they expected to see. The show is called Naked and Afraid. Tell us about that experience.
1: Yeah, I've done several survival shows, but yeah, Naked and Afraid was actually a really profound experience for me. It started off as a joke between buddies. I would meet a special forces friend of mine at Barnes and Noble to drink coffee, and we would chat about world events. You know, I'm a PSYOP guy, he's an SF guy, and so we just talk about all the different things. And one day he had asked me, because he knew I was helping out at a survival school, and he said, "Hey, you ever think about doing, or have you ever heard of the show Naked and Afraid?" And I was like, "No." And he was like, "You know, it would be cool if, you know, more people of color did things outdoors in the woods like that." And I said, "Oh, okay, I see where we're going with this." You know, so it's just the way he and I joked. And you know, it was on, you know, two alpha males. So I was like, okay, I gotta go like apply now or see what this thing is all about. So I did. I figured I'd fill out an application just to show them that I tried and nothing happened. And sure enough, these guys called me about 2 months later and said, "We want you on the show." And I was like, "Oh no, I gotta do it now." So basically, that's how it happened. Oddly enough, though, I would end up in India in the Himalaya Mountains, and it was freezing cold. It was like 32 or 33 degrees at night and about 60, just under 65 degrees during the day. And of course, we're naked and we're out there with no clothing, no food, no water, no shelter. We just got to figure it out. And the story is this, the producer said the story comes from the story of Adam and Eve. One man, one woman out in the middle of nowhere, how did they survive? And so that's what gave them the idea for, you know, the show. And so I'm out there and I had been dealing with PTSD without my awareness. I didn't have a clear awareness that I had PTSD because, you know, of course you get out, we're very mission oriented. And I'm the PSYOP guy. Of course I understand psychology in my mind, you know, like it's not going to happen to me, you know? And now I'm in the middle of this, of nowhere, in India on the side of the Himalaya Mountains. And I have no distractions. I have nothing to keep my mind off of the truth of the things that I had gone through when I was overseas, and I saw people go through, and nothing to hide me from that. So it all came out, and it was a profound awakening for me while I was there. And I came back, and that's when I started my nonprofit to start, you know, giving and providing wilderness, you know, excursions for people, and immersions to help them deal with PTSD and emotional struggles that many people have.
0: Wow, Himalayas, 32 degrees. You know, unlike Adam and Eve, there's no fruit trees, there's no garden in the Himalayas.
1: No.
0: How did you do? Did you do okay?
1: Yeah, we lasted to the end, man. I ate snails and worms, and I dug a hole in the ground, and that became my seep or well, and I drank out of that, and you know, and that was my life for 3 weeks. I lost 40 pounds. It was wild. It was absolutely wild. And then I went and did it again on the second time. And then I did, you know, six or seven other different shows after that. So
0: would remote viewing would have been a skill that would be useful in something like that?
1: I think, again, yes, with the intuition, like, where do you go for safety, shelter, food? Where can I find water? You know, all these type of things were things that my teacher told me, my ninjutsu teacher told me, were parts of these ancient or traditional cultures, where they just knew. 'Cause I remember asking him, I was like, in one of his books, he writes, that he, as an American, went into Japan and he was training with these guys and they were running really late at night. And, you know, they had stopped unbeknownst to him and he continued running and he ended up in this waterway and he's sloshing around and they tell him to be quiet. And he's like, well, I didn't know the water was here because I can't see it. It's pitch black out here. And they said, oh, no, you don't see it. You smell it. And I was like, well, people actually smell water, da da da. You know, they can. And he was like, well, this is where these people lived. They had this heightened sense that we would all have if we all had to rely on these senses to find water and food. And that happened to me on day 7 of my journey. I was hearing things while I was out on Naked and Afraid. I was hearing things and I was like, what is happening? Am I going crazy? And I happened to look down and I saw this little beetle and its movements and what I was hearing were in tandem. They were together. They were unified. They were synced up. And I was like, I think I'm hearing that beetle moving right now. And that's wild, you know, but, and I didn't say much to anybody while I was there because I didn't want to be like I was crazy, but, that continued on. You know, when you lack food, water, and shelter, and your body is in pure survival mode, all your senses heighten. And so I think these things like remote viewing and all of the skills, all of the different capabilities that we have start to, you know, become very valuable when it comes down to our own survival.
0: So back to the Psy Games. Where and when did they take place? You've had, obviously, you've had one. You're talking about bringing back people for a year later. Talk about schedules and how people can find out more.
1: Yeah, so this year, actually, we're only a week away. So this upcoming Friday is Psy Games number 2 in Charlotte, North Carolina. So July 31st through August 2nd. At the Westin Hotel in Charlotte. We're flying people in from all over the world. It's going to be an amazing event. Last year we did it in Virginia, but this year we're doing it in North Carolina, you know, to pay homage to the Ryan Institute and J.B. Ryan, who is a researcher at Duke University who was really instrumental in bringing parapsychology in, you know, into the world. And so that's why I wanted to definitely do it here. And I live in North Carolina. So, you know, I'm just outside of Fort Bragg. So, me being here, is also why I wanted to do it in North Carolina.
0: So, will people from the first one come back to this event?
1: Yeah. So we call them perceptualists. So we have perceptualists from the first event coming back to compete in this one. Some of them are like defending their title, right? It's not really defense. We just have a lot of fun, but you know, they are, it's going to be a good time. And we have 5 disciplines that everyone, you know, that people have to do. So remote viewing is only one of the disciplines. We have remote viewing. We have dowsing, precognition, mindsight, the ability to see without your eyes, and psychokinesis, the ability to influence and move things with your mind. And so people will be competing in all of those categories. And we have 8 people competing in each category. So it's going to be fantastic. And we have judges and commentators and a host and a master of games. And, I mean, it's wild. It's like a full on thing.
0: So, you know, maybe this should be a TV show. You should talk to those Naked and Afraid people.
1: I am waiting. I'm waiting for a network to decide, yes, we should do that. And, cause I think it would make for a great show. But then also for me personally, it's about the inspiration of it all. And, you know, one of the things I'm really happy about with the Psy Games this year is that we make space for youth, for kids, because I think, you know, they're the future. And I hear a lot of people talk about kids being the future or what we're going to do with the future. But then when you look around, many of the folks are like me, they're 50 or above and they're not, you know, 20 and below. And so then it's like, well, if we're talking about the future, why don't we provide a safe space for the future to come and explore And that's what we're doing at the Psy Games. We have the first kids panel. We have a 13-year-old who will be on that panel, a 9-year-old, a 10 and a 12-year-old. And they'll all be talking about Psy experiences from their perspective and what they would like to see. And I think those type of things are the things that we really need to do if we want to see the world change and really embrace what we understand about consciousness. Because, and to take that even a step further, if we do have friends out there in the UAP world who are flying around, who have these capabilities, they're probably waiting for us to, you know, see our greater potentials be realized.
0: And graduate from high school, so we are all level, we could talk to them.
1: Basically. Yeah. And we haven't really been doing that. You know, it's been small pockets of us doing it behind closed doors or at smaller or organizations here and there, but this needs to be on a world scale. And that's where the Psy Games is headed. We want to be the Psychic Olympics. We want to be all over the world. Next year, we're doing it in the US and in the UK. And the following year, we're looking at either doing it in Mexico or Australia as our third location. So we're already growing to new places, to different countries. And that's what we want to do.
0: The idea of starting with kids, you know, start the training, the protocols, teach them to young people. I wonder if you spend your life, you start at an early age and spend your life developing the skills that you become super remote viewer by the time you're an adult. You know, if it's something that gets better with practice and age, I imagine that's part of it.
1: Yeah, I think you win a prize for that one, because that's the truth. That's the reality of it. You know, I've been saying that, like, what would the world be like if we had young folks who weren't told that they were crazy or made to feel bad or shut down when they said they had an experience, but they were embraced and they were mentored and guided, in an ethical way towards that greater potential. We'd probably be looking at a more empathic society. One of the things I see when I teach kids at my martial arts school, psychokinesis, is once they realize that it's no longer lip service to you are connected to everything. It's not just an abstract idea. When they sit down and they actually make something move with their mind, it speaks very loudly to their inner spirit that you are connected to that thing. It's the only way that you could influence its movement is that you have to be connected to it in some way that isn't you just touching it. And that really strikes a person differently. It forms their mind differently, because now when you say things like, hey, man, what I'm doing to this person, I'm actually doing to me, or when I hurt the world, I'm hurting myself, that makes a lot more sense when you've had this training or had that experience. So I see it as a way to make the world a better place by allowing us to recognize how futile it is to think that we're just these meat suits that are separate from one another and we're just walking around hurting each other, you know, just because it's all about me, when in reality it's really we. And when I do hurt someone else, that does come back on me. And so it's best for me to not do that, you know, and this is coming from, you know, I'm a warrior, I'm a protector. So, you know, but I truly believe that, you know, I'd rather be a warrior and a gardener than in a garden than a gardener in a war. So I have those skills, but ultimately I would love to just plant and see the flowers grow, you know. I don't want to have to use my warrior skill sets. So
0: of the five categories that you mentioned at the Psy Games, which one would be your best?
1: So I think the thing that I'm the best at is psychokinesis. I thought it, and that's because I have this uncanny ability to manifest what it is that I intend to do in the world. And now I've seen that in the psychokinesis realm, is my ability to move objects with my mind without touching them, without using my hands. And that's really great. Now, I love remote viewing and I love mind sight. Those are two that I really enjoy as well. But the one that I'm able to do and I really, really, I enjoy even more so than that, those things, is psychokinesis. It's just something really magical about intending for something, an object to move, and then seeing it move, you know?
0: Huh.
1: It's just something wild about that for me. And it's very powerful. And it changes people's hearts and minds when they see it as well. I think all the modalities do. And a matter of fact, that's why I chose the five, because as I was going through my own journey, what I found was that if you had one, the other ones tend to manifest. So, if you have really quality psychokinesis skills, then when I start teaching you remote viewing or mindsight, they tend to manifest very easy. And so because you're already kind of have the foundation laid. And so that's why I have those five modalities.
0: You're going to have to come out to Las Vegas. We'll see if PK works on slot machines. I'm kidding, sort of, but not entirely.
1: There's a guy named Joe Gallenberger. He wrote a book called Liquid Luck, and that's what he did. He actually would organize these trips to Las Vegas, and they would win a bunch of money. And they actually would have like certain deals with the casinos, like, hey, we're not trying to like steal all your money or anything. We'll pay at the bar, do whatever we have to do in order to make this right so that you guys don't feel slighted. And he would bring these groups out there and they would play and they would use these techniques to actually influence their gaming.
0: I know that Hal Puthoff had told me about an experiment they did, I think, in the silver market that proved it could work. But he also said there was sort of an unwritten rule, maybe from Ingo, that you shouldn't be using these abilities for something like that, to rig a lottery game or to predict a stock price or something like that. Is that true?
1: Yeah, I definitely concur with that. And I do think it was Ingo. I'm not 100% sure, but I remember when I tried to track down where that, you know, where, who said that. I think it did come back to Ingo as well. And that's that, you know, I'm glad that you said that. This is the key that we need to also be careful and mindful of. If we're talking about a world where everybody has psychic abilities and that they're actually able to perform them, then we also need to be having a strong conversation about what are the ethical implications of that.
0: Yeah.
1: You know, there's a whole bunch of people on YouTube right now who use their remote viewing to remote view like celebrities and all these, you know, and alien bases and all this stuff, right? And the downside to that is that they are giving permission to their followers to just remote view anyone at anywhere at any time, which isn't fair. It invades people's sovereignty. It's not a good use of agency. And if, you know, me coming from the background that I come from, if I was to ask a person, would they like me to set up cameras in their house and look at them without their permission, they would say no. But yet they feel like it's okay if they do it in remote viewing. Wow. That is not okay. And it's something that really a good discussion we need to have.
0: Hakeem Isler is our guest. We're going to take a break. Come back if you want to call in and have a question for him about the Psy Games or any of his experiences. Dial us up. We'll be back.

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1: That's the Beatles, one of their most beautiful songs, Here Comes the Sun. Maybe it's getting close to dawn wherever you live, and maybe we're on the edge of dawn of a new era, human potential. Hakeem Isler is talking about the ability to train and reveal untapped potential that may exist in all of us here through his Psy Games. We'll get to the phones and take a lot of callers are on the lines right now waiting to talk to our guest, and we'll get to as many as we can right after this on Coast to Coast AM.
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0: Hakeem, let me ask you this before we go to the phones. I was in Russia in the 90s and spent a lot of time with their remote viewing program, and there was a general in charge of it. He would recruit people that he'd meet in supermarkets and bring them into the program and train them and give them the protocols. And he agreed that everyone has a degree of talent in this, and some of them were incredibly talented. But he said that almost all of his remote viewers, psychics, would run into something out there in space, that what they called the space intellect or cosmic intellect, and it scared them. I know there's a story about Ingo Swann projecting himself, his consciousness, out into the universe and ran into some beings who really were mad that he was there. And then there's, of course, Joe McMonagle's famous story about remote viewing Mars and seeing beings in sort of suspended animation, a very sad story. I wonder if you've ever projected yourself like that and run into anything like that.
1: Yeah, so when I was at the Monroe Institute, I had that happen to me, and it was very unsettling, but it wasn't threatening. And so whatever this entity or thing that was communicating with me did several things to kind of help me understand what was going on, and it gave me like two or three validators. Like, it told me three things that weren't really related to anything that ended up being actual things and that I had no knowledge of, but was there. And then it told me two other things that were pretty powerful, that I don't know if will come to fruition, but maybe they will. But, you know, so yeah, to answer your question, yes, that has happened to me. And everyone that I've talked to that was in the remote viewing program, they have all had an encounter like that with something. And so, yeah, it's a thing.
0: That story, that McMonagle story about the Martians who were left behind and their planet died kind of thing, is a very sad, very sad story. Yeah.
1: Yeah. Well, hopefully people aren't talking about us like that in 2,000 years.
0: Yeah, I know what you mean. East of the Rockies, Stephen in Minnesota. Hi, Stephen. You're on with Hakeem Isler.
2: Yeah, thank you for the call. Just a quick comment. Back in the 90s, in the 2000s, I'm an accounting professor, a PhD. I would present on national papers to referee conferences, and there's nothing more boring than an auditing conference. So when my paper was Parapsychology Can Enhance the Auditing Process, my paper was always well attended because they thought maybe I was a wingnut or what was going on. Well, I had to explain remote viewing, and nobody even knew what that was. Well, my proposal was, when people are doing auditing, of course, there's financial audits and that, but there's also auditing distant assets. And I said the auditor could use remote viewing for verifying distant assets around, and then do that through remote viewing. And this was during the time when Patty Hearst and all of this stuff, and Swan and all these people, but nobody knew anything about remote viewing. Anyway, my proposal was to use this, and they would have a new position called a CPA, would be a certified psychic auditor. Well, I had this all set up, but I never presented this to a team to actually try this and make it work, because then I retired. But I just, this reminded me, I thought it was a very good idea, but it never was. Can you ever submit this to a format, since I'm not a remote viewer, to follow this up? It'll be a real asset for auditing.
1: Okay. Yeah.
0: Well, don't teach this to the IRS, I don't think. But yeah, what do you think, Hakeem?
1: I'm not familiar with, what he's saying directly, because it sounds like he hasn't really finished this, putting it together, but I support that. I mean, if you could go out there, there's a lot of people doing remote viewing now. So if you can, take at least the skeleton of what you have and present it to somebody, and if it's, I'm sure you'll find some interest there, and then you'll be able to follow through with that. We need more of these, unique ideas out there being explored to see, what really can come of these things.
0: The U.S. Army had a program and it ended, and then the CIA studied remote viewing for 20 years and it supposedly ended. They brought in independent auditors and said, you can't count on this. The results aren't dependable. And And of course, Hal has said many times, at least to me, that some of the best results are still classified. You can't release that information. Do you think that the program is canceled or just given a different name and stuffed somewhere else?
1: Yeah, I never really, you know, me being my background, I always thought it was a way to keep people from exploring it on their own on a mass scale, because one thing that I learned from all my teachers in remote viewing was that they couldn't figure out a way to stop it. And so if you had a bunch of civilians doing this on a very high level, you know, they could get anywhere, you know. And that was, I think, the fear that the CIA and these other organizations at the time were thinking about. But since then, you know, there were, Skip Atwater has said on a show that, you know, he had told me personally, but then he said, and I had never told anybody, but he said it on a show as well, that there were more than one, just the Army remote viewing program. They had several others that he would know about because of his security clearances. And then Hal went on Joe Rogan and said that when, they shut down the program not long after, he was approached about starting a program, opening up another program, but he was already into things he was doing. And he was like, no, I'm not going to do that. But he also confirmed that if they had him on the list, they probably had a short list of some other folks too that they went out and asked. So yeah. I'm pretty certain that it's still going on. It's such a low budget way to get to add to your repertoire of things that you're going to use to get intel. I don't see why you wouldn't use it. It's just one person in a room where, you know, you don't have to have millions and billions of dollars of satellite equipment. And remote viewing was never meant to be used by itself as just a single source of intel. No, we don't normally have those. We normally have like several different aspects of intel giving you intel on one target. And it's the culmination of all that information that gives you a percentage on how true what you know now about that target is. And so remote viewing was just meant to give you more data points on that particular target. And so, yeah, I definitely feel like that program didn't end.
0: Or yes, it's too valuable.
1: Maybe the Army program ended, but other programs were still going on.
0: We're going to Will in New York on the wild card line. Good morning, Will. You're on with Hakeem.
3: Hey, good morning, gentlemen. Terrific conversation. I especially appreciate Hakeem talking about the ethics of, you know, when not to, you know, invade someone's sovereignty or privacy. So I think that's a great message that not everyone puts out there. So I have two quick instances in my life that I want to ask if they sound like remote viewing to you or just some other, you know, modality or luck. One was when I was a teenager, I lost some concert tickets I bought. I just couldn't find them. And I was going out of my mind because it was back before, you know, digital stuff, and they were just printed and they were for friends of mine. And my dad, you know, tried to calm me down. He said, hey, I have this method that I do. He'd done different kinds of meditation. So it calmed my mind and I just pictured the item in my hand, and, you know, I concentrate on it and then I let it go. And that's what he did. And then he found those tickets for me, within a couple hours. And the other thing is, I think it was in 2011, George Norrie had Ingo Swann on. I think it might have been the last time Ingo was on the show. And he had an exercise for all of us listeners saying, I'm in my office. This is Ingo speaking. In my office, and I'm picking up an item off my desk, and let this be the exercise for you. And I just pictured him picking up a globe, like a small, like, you know, the kind of globe you'd have on your desk. And I'd never seen him or his, you know, picture of him or his office, but in my mind, I pictured that, and that was in fact what he was, what he was holding at his office. So I'm just curious what you think of those two examples, and thank you both for your conversation tonight. I really appreciate it.
0: Thanks, Will.
1: Yeah. So thanks, Will. I think to answer your question, a lot of this stuff is still, you know, we're still figuring it out. But it comes down to two things. There's non-local awareness and local awareness. So remote viewing tends to be non-local awareness. So the story with you and Ingo, that seems like it was an awareness of something that was non-local to you. Hence Ingo's room and where Ingo was. So I would say that would be like more of a remote viewing style. And then there is local awareness. Now, local awareness, one of the conversations that is going on right now is this thing called MindSight, your ability to see things in a local area that you are not seeing with your direct eyes. So you see it, and then MindSight shows up in two different ways. One is intuitive MindSight, and the other one is real time. So I have a blindfold on, and I can see items in my room real time as though I could see it with my eyes, but it clearly isn't my eyes because I have this blindfold on, and we call that real time seeing. The other is I can't see it, but I just know what it is. I know it's a headphone or a cup or whatever the case may be. And that would be intuitive MindSight. That tends to be more local awareness. And so it sounds like what your dad was doing was local awareness. And then sitting between the two, remote viewing and MindSight, tends to be dowsing. And so dowsing can be done with dowsing rods or a pendulum, but it's also a thing called deviceless dowsing, meaning you're using your hand or some other sort of sense to find things that are local and non-local to you, which is again why it's in between the two, at least in the way that I format it. So I hope that answers your question.
0: Thank you, caller. First time caller line, Aaron in South Dakota. Welcome to Coast, Aaron. What's on your mind?
4: Thank you. Love the show and love the conversation. I've been interested in it my whole life. My dad was into biofeedback and stuff, and said that he could like see inside his brain once years ago, and I've been into it ever since. And my question today, I guess, is it possible to remote view inside of a black hole, you know, beyond the event horizon or into the singularity or anywhere inside of it? And then one last thought to comment on, if you would, is it related to quantum entanglement, how entanglement's supposed to be able to communicate or whatever across any distance? Is that what remote viewing is like tapping into? And that's basically it, those two points.
1: Yeah, I think your questions are good questions, but to answer them as honestly as I can, I don't think we know. You know, people are still trying to figure this out. People call it different things throughout history. It's been called different things. People, it manifests in people in different ways. And so we're just doing the best that we can. And even in the remote viewing program, I mean, the whole program was like, you know, $20 million over the course of 20 years, you know, which is not a lot of money when you figure, you know, we spend $20 million on toilet tissue for like military bathrooms, you know, like it's not a lot. So we didn't do as much research on it as we should. And because we're still in more of a materialistic reductionistic society, especially in a lot of our science, there's not a lot of people really diving into it as a real field. And so it's starting to grow. And that's one of the missions, again, of the Psy Games, is to inspire more people to get into this and be excited about it and actually do the research. So, you know, can we theoretically, based on what we know, what people have been able to get information on, in their remote viewing? But another one of the things is that if you can't get feedback, you don't really know. And so since we don't have a lot of people hanging out in black holes, it would be tough to know that if I remote viewed inside a black hole, like what was actually happening in there. And so that would be a tough one, you know, to do.
0: Yeah. And if light can't escape, I don't know if thought waves can either. But I have heard entanglement used as one of the possible explanations for the physics of remote viewing.
1: I've heard it. I've heard that too. Yeah. And it could be. It could definitely well be that that's the case, you know. But, you know, to answer you, to follow up with what you were saying, George, when they did a bunch of, experiments to see what was happening with remote viewing. So they like sent people down in submarines and where there were no frequencies that can get through, and They shielded people in rooms, and still this thing worked. So, you know, it doesn't seem to operate on the same level as what we know about frequencies and, you know, and how these frequencies move. And it seems to be something even beyond that. So, you know, the verdict's still out.
0: Cygames coming up in a week. Is it a spectator sport? Is the public invited? I don't know how exciting it would be compared to like an NFL game for people watching remote viewers, but is there an audience?
1: Yeah, actually there is. So we have an audience there. This year we're looking at probably we'll have about 900 people or so.
0: Oh, wow.
1: And so it'll be a great show. And last year it was fantastic. It was like it blew it out of the water. So yeah, it is. And if people can't make it, we also have Psy Games online. Psy is spelled PSI, not PSY. PSI gamesonline.com, where people can like play fun games that helps them develop these skills from the comfort of their own home, and they don't even have to come to the event. And if they do want to come to the event, then they can come to the event and be a part of like the big show. So the Psy Games itself is a conference and competition, but then we also have this online gaming portion for kids and adults who just want to play and learn how to develop their own skill sets. So yeah, and it so, is a spectator yeah. thing.
0: So if this is already looks like it's going to be a success, if you have the competition in five categories filled and 900 people come in, and you got plans to expand it and take it worldwide, how far can it go? What do you have in mind?
1: Yeah, so I'm glad you asked that. I think it goes, you know, when you think about the Olympics, that's what I think this is going to be. You know, I think we're going to have athletes, you know, mind athletes or psi athletes in these different categories who will be like super awesome at these things as we continue to develop. Again, it's going to start small, so our effects might be small at the beginning. But then as people keep pushing it and pushing it and pushing it and pushing it, we're going to start to develop to really big effects. And that's going to be more jaw-dropping and awe-inspiring. And I see it going everywhere. We're going to always do one in the U.S. and then we're going to have one in Manchester and Mexico and Australia. And what will happen is those countries will start to build and develop their own teams. We'll have training programs, which we have. I'll have a school that will be starting here to teach people and help people, guide people, and get them ready for the Psy Games. We have a bunch of technology based around the Psy Games. I mean, this thing is really growing fast already.
0: Hakeem, it's great talking with you. Good luck at the Psy Games and in the future, and I hope we get to chat again sometime.
1: Yeah, absolutely. I look forward to talking to you again one day.
0: Thank you. Thanks also to our earlier guest, Diana Pasulka, and to my colleagues there at Coast, Michael Cosio and Donna Walker, Alec Fernandez, Gina Salvati, Dan Galati, Tom Danheiser, and of course, George Norrie. I'm George Knapp. I'll be back in a couple of weeks, everyone. Good night.

0: Hi there, it's Tony Caridi. 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
2: Gunfire in Seattle. I'm Ted Lindner, Fox News. Three people are dead, four others wounded. This after shots rang out at a food festival in Seattle around 6 o'clock Sunday night. Seattle Assistant Chief of Special Operations Tyrone Davis.
3: This afternoon, we had officers working our Bite of Seattle event. At 6:01 p.m., gunshots were heard. We had officers in the area, in the immediate area, when these gunshots went off. Officers responded and addressed one of the shooters.
2: One person in custody. Police believe a second shooter is on the loose. They believe the two shooters were firing shots at each other. Two guns have been recovered. Few other details released so far. Other mass shootings happening across the country Sunday included in Chicago, Memphis, Tennessee, North Charleston in South Carolina, Robinson Township in Michigan, and Morgan Hill, California. A deadly attack targeting Berlin's Pride celebrations, ending with police shooting and killing the suspect. German authorities say it happened as police confronted 21-year-old Abdul Balut in a Berlin suburb on Sunday. Police say all the evidence from this attack on Saturday that left one person dead and 29 injured points to it being an Islamic terrorist attack.
4: Police believe Abdul was driving a white van that drove into a crowd near Berlin's massive Pride Festival Saturday night. It appears he crashed into a tree before police say he got out of the vehicle and stabbed several people with a machete.
2: Fox's Rebecca Castor. Prosecutors say that Balut, a German citizen with Lebanese roots, had tried to join ISIS. A powerful heat dome is anchored over the central U.S., placing nearly 100 million Americans under heat alerts. Temperatures surging past 100 degrees from Texas to the Dakotas. Affected areas spanning from the Mississippi River west into the plains, the Rockies, and the Midwest, with extreme heat risks stretching into parts of the Great Lakes. 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
2: In Maine, Troy Jackson facing the first Republican attacks after he became the Democrat Senate candidate nominee to replace Graham Plattner. The GOP pointed to the so-called water bottle incident where the former state Senate president allegedly threw a water bottle during a heated meeting in 2021. Fox's Alexis McAdams has more.
17: Democratic delegates tell me they stand by him.
18: Is that going to be a problem for Jackson?
19: I don't think so. I mean, maybe he'll lose a couple of votes because he's passionate. He is definitely passionate. I would say that.
17: Those delegates say that he is the best they have as of now. Now Jackson's looking, though, to turn his attention toward longtime Republican Senator Susan Collins. While Collins' campaign argues that Jackson's record and progressive positions just are out of step with Maine, Jackson's also working to unite Democrats here, asking supporters of Graham Plattner to join him after he had to drop out of the race.
2: And the president taking his economic message back on the road today in a key midterm battleground state. Fox's Jared Halpern with more.
20: President Trump visits General Motors Milford Proving Ground near Detroit today, a massive vehicle testing facility.
9: White House Press Secretary Karoline Leavitt says the president's remarks will be focused on the economy. President Trump has argued his tariff policy is bringing back manufacturing jobs and investments, including from major automakers. But voters are so far unsold heading into the midterm elections, with a majority telling pollsters they disapprove of the president's handling of the economy. Early voting is underway in Michigan in the state's primary election.

0: for Senate and governor's races is next Tuesday at the White House. Jared Halpern, Fox News.
1: And Genevieve becoming the season's first major Category 4 hurricane, 140-mile-an-hour winds southwest of Mexico. Forecasters say that it's likely to strengthen but stay offshore in the Pacific. I'm Ted Lindner. This is Fox News.
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3: 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Good morning, I'm John Trout. It's Monday, July 27th, 2026. Here's what's coming up on America in the Morning.
4: The Trump administration halts military strikes against Iran over the weekend.
5: The president has all options on the table.
4: I'm John Stolness in Washington.
6: A condition President Trump has added to his nuclear deal with the Saudis catches attention worldwide. I'm Clayton Neville.
7: In Maine, Democrats pick someone to replace Graham Plattner, who won the Democratic primary in June.
8: We have a party to unite!
7: I'm Julie Walker.
9: An outbreak of a diarrhea-causing parasite is linked to four more states.
10: Because of the lettuce.
9: Ed Donahue, Washington.
11: The Okefenokee Swamp in Georgia is among several sites added to the World Heritage List. I'm Donna Water.
3: Two people killed at a Seattle food festival. And Monday business headlines. All ahead on America in the Morning. It's 7 after. After nearly 2 weeks of renewed intense bombing, President Trump over the weekend put military operations against Iran on hold, but still no talks are scheduled. John Stolness has the latest from Washington.
4: Renewed fighting between the U.S. and Iran took a break for a second straight night last night. The president said he's giving talks with Iran some space. The New York Times reports President Trump postponed plans to increase the severity of the attacks on Iran out of fear it would drain the Pentagon's stockpile of weapons. Multiple news outlets have reported the Defense Department is worried about a reduction in munitions. On NBC's Meet the Press, however, U.S. Ambassador to the United Nations Mike Waltz says those reports are erroneous.
12: The U.S. military, and I've verified this every which way, has everything that it needs to conduct this campaign as effectively as it needs to be. And I have to tell you, the people that are leaking this nonsense deserve to be in jail.
4: Waltz noted Iran should be the ones concerned about a reduction in munitions.
12: That has far less than what they started with, not only in their industrial base, but what they have on hand.
4: The break in hostilities ends 2 weeks of fighting as the Memorandum of Understanding in June fell apart. Waltz was asked how much longer the U.S. will continue their military campaign against Iran.
12: Oh, I'm not going to put some kind of timeline on it. President has all options on the table, and he is exercising both diplomatic, economic, and military to achieve a very clear strategic aim. And that's what's different. The wars of my generation, we had policy drift. Here, the president is very focused.
4: The Strait of Hormuz remains effectively closed by Iran, although mediators from Oman, a country that also borders the strait, visited Tehran over the weekend to discuss a way forward. Oil fell over 5% on Sunday with the pause in fighting. It comes as Iranian-backed Houthi rebels in Yemen continue to blockade ships from Saudi Arabia from traversing a key section of the Red Sea. A new CBS YouGov poll out Sunday finds nearly 8 in 10 Americans say the Iran war has been harder than the Trump administration expected. Republican Senator John Kennedy tells CBS's Face of the Nation the president needs to do a better job with messaging.
13: He grows anxious when he has an unexpressed thought He's not always disciplined in his messaging.
4: Israeli Prime Minister Benjamin Netanyahu is set to meet with President Trump at the White House on Tuesday. He'll be in the nation's capital to attend the memorial service for Republican Senator Lindsey Graham. John Stolness, Washington.
3: World leaders and U.S. lawmakers are reacting to President Trump's new condition regarding Israel to the recently signed U.S.-Saudi Arabian civil nuclear energy deal. Correspondent Clayton Neville takes a closer look.
6: The deal with Saudi Arabia would allow the Saudis to start a civilian nuclear program. President Trump's been criticized at home and abroad for the deal, but while appearing on Fox News Sunday, UN Ambassador Mike Waltz defended the deal.
14: Would they rather countries buy Chinese-made nuclear power plants or Russian-made nuclear power plants, like countries have been doing for decades?
6: Critics are concerned that Saudi Arabia could eventually build a nuclear weapon. The president claimed that the deal does not allow that country to enrich uranium. Republican Senator John Kennedy told CBS's Face the Nation he's not in support of the deal right now.
13: It's just not good timing. I think someday it might be. I don't think it's going to happen anyway because the president's conditioned it on Saudi Arabia recognizing Israel, and they're not going to do that.
6: That's the president's recently added condition. The deal will only be approved if Saudi Arabia normalizes relations with Israel by joining the Abraham Accords.
15: It's complete whiplash for the Saudis.
6: Democrat Senator Chris Van Hollen was on ABC's This Week and said the Saudis have long said
15: that they will normalize relations with Israel when we're on a clear and clear path toward developing a Palestinian state living side by side, security for both Palestinians and Israelis. That has been the Saudi position, and so what the Trump administration did was a bait and switch scheme.
6: Israeli Prime Minister Benjamin Netanyahu told Fox News that he backs President Trump's condition.
16: Can we have this? Yes, I think it's possible.
6: The White House has confirmed the condition is now part of the deal, but final approval is pending. The administration continues talks with Saudi counterparts, and there's no indication right now whether the Saudis are considering joining the Abraham Accords. I'm Clayton Neville.
3: 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It's 12 after. 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
3: 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AccuWeather.com meteorologist Matt Rindy reminds us it will be oppressive for many across the nation today.
20: There will be scorching heat to start out the week in a good portion of the central U.S. from north and South Dakota into southern Minnesota, and then continuing southward through Nebraska into Iowa, Kansas, Missouri, Oklahoma, Arkansas, and Texas. These areas will climb easily into the 90s with 100s in many areas, even 110 in parts of western Kansas and Oklahoma. Some records are likely to be broken. These areas are about 5 to 15 degrees above the historical average. On the edge of that heat, a storm will be moving through northern Minnesota, and that will lead to some showers and thunderstorms to start the day in the Arrowhead, and then continue into the upper peninsula of Michigan and continuing southward through Wisconsin into lower Michigan, as well as northeast Illinois and Indiana and Ohio. These storms will have the potential to produce damaging winds, hail, flooding, downpours, and even a tornado. There can be additional showers and thunderstorms farther to the south and east through New York and Pennsylvania, as well as New Jersey, into Kentucky, West Virginia, and Virginia. And then another round of storms can form this afternoon into southern Alabama, southern Georgia, Florida, and along the coast in North and South Carolina. There can be additional showers and thunderstorms through the Four Corners region in Arizona, New Mexico, into Utah and Colorado. Some heavier storms will develop in parts of northeast Colorado into Wyoming, and this will shift eastward into western Nebraska as well as western South Dakota, providing some relief to that aforementioned heat. That's the weather across America. Garden City, Kansas will have a hot day with sunshine at a record-tying high of 108. Cleveland, Ohio will have variable clouds and some afternoon thunderstorms at a high of 87. That's the nation's weather. I'm AccuWeather.com meteorologist Matt Rindy.
3: 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Following the withdrawal of controversial candidate Graham Plattner, Maine Democrats over the weekend have united around a logger to run for the United States Senate and take on incumbent Senator Susan Collins. With the leadership of the Senate at stake, correspondent Julie Walker reports.
7: In Maine, Democrats picked someone to replace Graham Plattner, who won the Democratic primary in June, but withdrew from the race earlier this month, following an allegation of sexual assault that he denies. Former state lawmaker and logger Troy Jackson secures the Democratic nomination for U.S. Senate in Maine.
8: We have a party to unite, we have a movement to build, and we have a senator to defeat. And together, we are going to win!
7: He faces longtime GOP Senator Susan Collins in November in a race that could decide which party controls the Senate. Jackson became the nominee Saturday during a gathering of Democratic delegates.
8: I know many of you poured your hearts into building this movement way before I ever entered this race. But the hope that you built never belonged to any one campaign.
7: Plattner's exit made Democrats quickly come up with a never-before-used process to choose a new nominee. I'm Julie Walker.
3: The Centers for Disease Control and Prevention is expanding their investigation on the latest outbreak of cyclospora. Following details, correspondent Ed Donahue.
9: An outbreak of a diarrhea-causing parasite is linked to four more states. The CDC now says the outbreak of cyclospora, first linked to shredded lettuce served at Taco Bell's, now includes Illinois, Kansas, Oklahoma, and Pennsylvania. The FDA says the lettuce was traced to Taylor Farms. It was recalling iceberg lettuce grown in central Mexico. President Trump was asked about the outbreak.
10: We're going to put a major tariff on Texas, on Mexico, because of the lettuce.
9: The government says the number of cases linked to the lettuce is now around 2,000. At least 98 people had to go to the hospital. No one has died. Cases were also reported in Indiana, Kentucky, Michigan, Ohio, and West Virginia. Ed Donahue, Washington.
3: 19 after. Gas prices rise across the country. A check of Monday business headlines next when America in the Morning continues after these messages.
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3: Welcome back. You're with America in the Morning. According to Fox Business News, United Airlines reportedly approached Delta last year about a potential merger that would have combined the two largest U.S. air carriers. According to the Wall Street Journal, a merger between United and Delta would have had sweeping implications for the airline industry and likely faced scrutiny from federal antitrust regulators and state attorneys general. Last month, United Airlines CEO Scott Kirby told Reuters that United remained open to buying airport slots, gates, and other assets, but said a major consolidation deal was unlikely. Wall Street will have a lot to digest this week as the price of oil is hovering near $100 a barrel and the nationwide average of a gallon of regular gasoline is above $4.10. That's 21 cents higher than a month ago. Tariffs also weighed on stocks last week, and President Trump is raising a new threat of higher tariffs today against the European Union after they fined Google nearly $1 billion over what it called non-compliance with the EU's Digital Markets Act. Seth Soutelle has the latest from Wall Street.
25: I'm Seth Soutelle, and this is the week ahead on Wall Street. Markets will be hearing from the Federal Reserve this week. The question is, how long can the Fed wait before raising interest rates? The Fed is holding just its second policy meeting under Chair Kevin Warsh, who has promised to be tough on inflation. In order to fulfill that promise, the Fed could come under pressure to raise interest rates sometime soon, perhaps as early as its September meeting. The Fed left rates unchanged at its last meeting in June and is expected to do the same when its next meeting ends on Wednesday. The last time the Fed raised rates was back in 2023. Higher rates mean higher borrowing costs across the board for households and businesses. While higher rates help keep inflation under control, they do so by acting as a brake on the economy. Seth Soutelle, New York.
3: According to the Wall Street Journal, NVIDIA is in talks to provide a roughly $250 billion backstop for OpenAI as part of a massive data center project, one of the most ambitious financial transactions yet in America's artificial intelligence boom. The guarantees from NVIDIA would help the ChatGPT maker lease a 10-gigawatt project that SoftBank's energy subsidiary is developing in southern Ohio. The project expected to cost more than $500 billion, including the chips that would go inside the data centers. It would be the largest data center project to date. It's 24 after. When we return on America in the Morning, gunfire erupts, chaos in Seattle, after these messages.
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3: It's 26 after. America in the Morning continues. Chaos in Seattle after gunfire erupted at a popular food festival at a park near the Space Needle on Sunday afternoon. Police in Seattle report at least two people were killed, five others wounded. A barrage of gunshots could be heard around 6 p.m. at Seattle Center, which was hosting thousands of people for the Bite of Seattle Food Fest over the weekend. Witnesses reported hearing sounds like firecrackers and people fleeing the area, including diving for cover. One of those shot included a two-year-old boy. The Seattle Fire Department said in a statement, two people were pronounced dead at the scene of the shooting after life-saving efforts were unsuccessful. The department said it treated five others. The FBI announced it is joining the investigation. Shifting gears, a famously named Georgia swamp has been added to the list of UNESCO World Heritage Sites. Correspondent Donna Warder reports.
11: The Okefenokee Swamp in Georgia is among several sites added to the World Heritage List at a UN committee meeting in South Korea Saturday. Kim Bednarik, executive director of Okefenokee Swamp Park, was there for the honors.
12: We accept this inscription not as a finish line, but as a commitment to keep the Okefenokee wild, resilient, and thriving for generations to come.
11: The Okefenokee is regarded as one of the world's largest freshwater ecosystems and is largely undisturbed. UNESCO says it's a globally significant natural habitat and a valuable source of information on long-term environmental change. Some locals have opposed the listing, fearing it would increase UN involvement in managing the site. I'm Donna Water.
3: America in the Morning for Monday, July 27th, 2026 is produced by Jeff McKay. I'm John Trout. This is Westwood One.
26: Good morning. I'm Dave Wilson at the WAJR Anchor Desk. Metro News AccuWeather says sunshine giving way to clouds with a shower and thunderstorm later this afternoon. High 84. Details on the forecast in a moment. Governor Morrissey has made an application to the White House for an expedited disaster declaration for weather-impacted counties here in West Virginia. The governor made the request for individual and public assistance for Barber, Doddridge, Harrison, Lewis, Pleasance, Ritchie, and Upshur counties from last week's storm damage. Those counties endured damages from floods and or tornadoes last Tuesday. Now, the National Weather Service, after sending inspectors to the field, had determined the state endured 7 confirmed tornadoes. 3 started in Washington County, Ohio, and crossed into Pleasance County. 1 ended there. Another one went into Doddridge County. A 3rd touchdown in Tyler, Ritchie, and Doddridge County. They were all EF0 or EF1 tornadoes, with the exception of the Pleasance County storm, which had an EF2. Tornadoes were also confirmed in Barber, Hampshire, and 2 in Pendleton County. We're teaming up with Titan Roofing today to collect relief supplies for flood victims in central West Virginia. We'll be at Suncrest Town Center 7 a.m. to 6 p.m. today. Pirates hang on to beat the Cubs 8-7 as Merlin Valdez, Ryan O'Hearn, and Sean Ross all homered for the Pirates. Corey Heim captured the checkered flag in the Brickyard 400. Metro News AccuWeather says sunshine giving way to clouds with a shower and thunderstorm possible this afternoon. High 84. Cloudy and storms overnight. Low 69.
6: News. I'm Sue Guzman. 3 people are dead, 4 wounded in a shooting at a Seattle food festival. Assistant Chief of Special Operations Tyrone Davis.
13: Officers responded and addressed one of the shooters. That person gave up and was taken into custody. There was another person that we believe that was also involved that fled the scene, and officers began an active search for that person.
6: 2-year-old child among the injured. For the second night in a row, the United States has not launched attacks against Iran. Israeli Prime Minister Benjamin Netanyahu telling Fox what he believes needs to happen to end the conflict.
14: When this regime is either toppled or it's sufficiently weakened that it knows it has to end its nuclear program and has to change its course. That's really what President Trump is trying to achieve, and I back his fully.
6: America's listening to Fox News.
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17: This is America in the Morning from Westwood One. Coming up this half hour.
18: Jewish leaders are urging the mayor of New York City to do more to combat anti-Semitism. I'm Sue Aller.
27: Marco Rubio says the U.S. remains ready to help end Russia's war in Ukraine. Sagar Meghani at the White House.
28: The excitement of traveling overseas can become a real drag if jet lag hits on the way there and back. I'm Donna Warder.
29: The feds now looking into a man seen on video kicking a sea lion in San Diego. I'm Clayton Neville.
30: Ford is recalling nearly 566,000 Broncos. Marcela Sanchez, Washington.
31: Qualcomm has officially kicked off Ramageddon. I'm the new old tech guy, Chuck Palm.
17: Back after these messages.
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3: America in the Morning continues, beginning in the West. AccuWeather.com meteorologist Matt Rindy has the forecast.
4: In the West, we are going to have largely dry weather with plenty of sunshine. However, there will be a lot of smoke from wildfires in the Northwest from interior portions of Oregon and Washington spreading into Idaho and Montana. And afternoon temperatures will be mostly in the 80s and 90s, though 100s as usual in the south. Farther inland, there could be additional showers and thunderstorms through the Four Corners states from Arizona and New Mexico into Utah and Colorado. Some heavier storms will envelop parts of northeast Colorado into Wyoming and then eastward into western Nebraska and western South Dakota. That will provide some relief from the heat in those areas. And that heat will envelop a good portion of the central U.S. from north and South Dakota into southern Minnesota and then continuing southward through Nebraska into Iowa, Kansas, Missouri, Oklahoma, Arkansas, and even Texas. And these areas will easily climb into the 90s with 100s in many areas, even 110 in parts of western Kansas and Oklahoma. Some like records are likely to be broken, and these areas are going to be 5 to 15 degrees above average. On the edge of that heat, we'll have a storm moving through the northern Minnesota, and that will lead to some showers and thunderstorms to start the day in the Arrowhead, and then continue into the upper peninsula of Michigan, and then southward through Wisconsin into lower Michigan, as well as northeast Illinois, Indiana, and Ohio. These storms will have the potential for damaging winds, hail, flooding downpours, and even a tornado. There could be additional showers and thunderstorms farther to the south and east through New York, Pennsylvania, and New Jersey, as well as Kentucky, West Virginia, and Virginia. And a few heavier storms will start the day in parts of Alabama into Georgia before diminishing later this morning, and then look for another round to develop later in the afternoon. That's the nation's weather. I'm AccuWeather.com meteorologist Matt Rindy.
3: 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The suspect in the stabbing of two men in New York City will face a hate crimes charge, but Jewish leaders are demanding Mayor Zohran Mamdani tone down the rhetoric, claiming he has led to increased acts of violence against Jews. From New York, Sue Aller reports.
18: New reaction is pouring in after two stabbings on Manhattan's Upper West Side that police are calling hate crimes. Investigators say 51-year-old Raul Morales stabbed a Jewish man and an Asian man Thursday yelling Allah Akbar. Only the attack on the Jewish victim has been charged as a hate crime. Both victims are expected to survive. Jewish leaders are demanding Mayor Zohran Mamdani tone down his rhetoric towards Israel, pointing to his recent comments calling Prime Minister Benjamin Netanyahu a war criminal. And some are calling for increased security. They also noted he stayed silent for hours after the attacks, only speaking up once pressed by reporters. Netanyahu responded directly in a Fox News interview.
7: He's fomenting hate. He's supposed to be the mayor of all New Yorkers, but he's trying to turn one group against the other.
18: He also said,
7: I speak to Jewish Americans in New York, and they're afraid right now.
18: The controversy escalated further when WABC radio host Sid Rosenberg appeared on Fox and Friends and called Mamdani a terrorist.
8: You don't want to say it, I'll say it. He's a terrorist. He's a jihadist. He hates the Jewish people. He hates America. His ideologies are in line with the terrorists.
18: Fox News apologized twice for the remarks. Rosenberg says he stands by them. Mamdani condemned the attack, saying New York has no tolerance for hatred of any kind and that anyone responsible will be held fully accountable. In New York, I'm Sue Aller.
3: The war between Russia and Ukraine has now stretched on for the past 4.5 years with no end in sight, and both sides trading drone attacks, with Moscow sending missiles into Kyiv. Washington correspondent Sagar Magani reports Secretary of State Marco Rubio says some fresh thinking will be needed as the U.S. attempts to end the conflict.
27: Secretary of State Marco Rubio says the U.S. remains ready to help end Russia's war in Ukraine, but acknowledges there's no fast path to a deal.
5: You think we settled the war in Ukraine in our 30 minutes in there here in Asia? That's not the way it works. Look, we had a good conversation, a frank conversation. I'm not going to tell you what we talked about because these diplomacy doesn't work well when you run to the microphones afterwards. Suffice it to say, I'll tell you what I told you yesterday. The United States, the president's been clear that we want, if we can, we are prepared to play a constructive role in bringing about an end to a senseless war. And we're ready to do that. And we, of course, expressed that. And we've expressed it in other means. So we talked about other things as well, though.
27: Rubio says American-mediated talks so far have been unsuccessful, or at least unfruitful. And while the U.S. is not giving up,
5: when peace comes, it'll be because of some new idea and some new concepts. And we're prepared to offer some of those in the right setting and forum. If the opportunity presents itself and the conditions are right, we're prepared to play that role in a positive way.
27: The trick is making them acceptable to both sides. Rubio was in Manila for an annual diplomatic gathering where he met with his Russian counterpart, who says Moscow's ready for a political and diplomatic end to the war. Ukraine's leader says his priority is on getting back to negotiations. Ukraine is shaking up its military leadership as the Russia war continues after nearly 4.5 years. Kyiv's army has made significant progress this year, but under public pressure, President Volodymyr Zelensky has fired his top general, who was in a rift with the defense minister. Both men have now lost their jobs. Kremlin spokesman Dmitry Peskov says the changes show Ukraine's trembling within, and they won't change the front line. There's no sign either side is closer to a peace deal. Sagar Magani at the White House.
3: With the peak travel season of the summer underway and some considering a long plane flight, jet lag could be an issue. Correspondent Donna Warder looks at how to minimize what can become a very disorienting condition that can happen whether you're flying from the U.S. to Asia or Europe or even across the nation.
28: The excitement of traveling overseas can become a real drag if jet lag hits on the way there and back. Experts say you can minimize its effects not just by adjusting your sleep schedule, but by what you eat and drink and when. Professor Joanne Slavin is with the Department of Food Science and Nutrition at the University of Minnesota, Twin Cities. She says the body is dying to be on a regular schedule.
9: But in jet lag, if you go to Europe, let's say, and you're 8 hours off, all of a sudden you lose 8 hours going. And then when you come back, you gain 8 hours, which your body is, you know, things that help you, light and things and eating can help you, but it's a huge adjustment.
28: Slavin says jet lag can cause digestive problems such as bloating, constipation, or diarrhea. Tara Schmidt, registered dietitian at Mayo Clinic, says make yourself eat, even if it would normally be your bedtime, but it's breakfast time at your destination.
10: Even though it might not feel like your regular breakfast time or lunchtime, try to do something to start to align your meals with that new time zone so that your body can start to align its kind of hunger cues with, all right, I woke up a few hours ago, it's time to eat something.
28: Schmidt says to avoid stomach aches, keep meals small just before and during travel. And later in the trip, you can ease into eating a fuller meal. Schmidt says also consuming alcohol will likely mess with your sleep, and use caffeine strategically. It's fine to have a cup of coffee or tea in the morning if that's what you normally do, but avoid caffeine later in the day because it could keep you up. And be aware that both caffeine and alcohol can make you more dehydrated. And Dr. Slavin says when you return home,
9: try to get immediately back on your normal schedule as quickly as you can. And expect, you know, you're 8 hours off. So there'll be a time where it's like, oh, I don't know if I can take this. The sooner you get back to it for all of your habits, the better off you're going to be.
28: I'm Donna Warder.
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0: It's 14 till. Welcome back. You're with America in the Morning. It's happened again in California. Federal investigators are looking into a video that seemingly shows a man kicking a sea lion at a beach in San Diego. Correspondent Clayton Neville reports.
1: The Marine Mammal Protection Act allows for thousands of dollars in fines and potential jail time for anyone who harasses, injures, or kills wild marine mammals. That includes dolphins, porpoises, whales, seals, sea lions, and manatees. Dark and somewhat grainy video recently surfaced online showing a man at La Jolla Cove kicking at a sea lion, seemingly making contact with it. Harassing the sea lions more common than many beachgoers realize.
2: The buck really stops with NOAA, and they don't have the staff. And so what they need to do is authorize the city to interact when they cannot.
1: Robin Davids with the local Seal Society in La Jolla and told CBS 8 News in San Diego that the National Oceanic and Atmospheric Administration, NOAA, is now investigating the case, but they only have 4 investigators statewide.
2: And also authorize the state so that rangers, lifeguards, guards and police can write tickets for harassment of the sea lion.
1: PETA put out a statement saying assault is assault, no matter the species. I'm Clayton Neville.
0: Over the weekend, a federal appeals court ruled against the Trump administration's efforts to implement stricter mail-in voting rules before midterm elections in the coming months. The first U.S. District Court of Appeals declined to lift a lower court injunction from June that ruled parts of President Trump's order was unconstitutional. The court's ruling said that the president had no authority to have the DHS compile mail-in voter data, and the Postal Service had no authority to follow the orders about mail-in voting. The DOJ says they may ask the U.S. Supreme Court to intervene. America in the Morning continues. Carmaker Ford is facing an urgent recall. Correspondent Marcela Sanchez has details.
3: Ford is recalling nearly 566,000 Broncos and Bronco Raptors from model years 2021 through 2026. The automaker estimates that around 1% of the vehicles have insufficient protection on the wiring harness in the engine compartment, which can expose wires and short circuit, increasing the risk of fire. To fix the problem, dealerships will install new covers over the wiring free of charge. Ford says it's not aware of any reports of accidents or injuries related to the issue. Marcela Sanchez, Washington.
0: German authorities report that they shot and killed the suspect in this weekend's deadly car ramming attack during the Berlin Pride Festival after he allegedly charged at officers with a knife while they tried to arrest him Sunday. Berlin police accused the suspect of driving a vehicle into a crowd and attacking people with a bladed weapon near famed Brandenburg Gate Saturday night, killing a woman and injuring 29 others. Police had identified the suspect as a 21-year-old, a German citizen of Lebanese background, known to police after committing crimes in the past, and whom officials describe as a radicalized member of Islamist circles in Berlin. Shifting gears, Qualcomm has just told customers its chip prices are going up by double digits this fall, and your next phone or laptop is about to cost more because of it. The new old tech guy, Chuck Palm, has that.
4: Back in June, I mentioned that AI was eating the world's memory chips, and your next phone or laptop was going to cost more because of it. This week, Qualcomm just verified it. Qualcomm's Snapdragon chips power most Android phones, plus a growing lineup of Windows laptops. They announced on Friday they're raising prices by a percentage in the double digits on their entire product line. The hike hits anything shipped after this September 1st. Why now? Ramageddon has struck. Qualcomm says it's exhausted its ability to absorb the rising costs from their own suppliers. And those costs are already driven higher by the AI data center build frenzy that's sweeping the nation and has already jacked the DRAM prices 80% this year alone. They tried finding cheaper parts elsewhere, but they couldn't. This isn't just a phone problem. Snapdragon chips are in flagship Androids, budget Androids, tablets, smartwatches, even Copilot Plus laptops. When Qualcomm costs go up, that bill gets passed straight to you at checkout. I wasn't kidding last month when I said buy a new phone now because later it will cost double. If you're due for an upgrade, September 1st is your deadline. Just remember, that coincides with this year's holiday shopping season. Follow the new old tech guy on X, at Chuck Palm.
0: 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Here's Robert Workman.
5: Baseball Sunday, the Mets got three-run homers from Tyrone Taylor and Marcus Semien as they rammed the first-place Dodgers 8-3 and avoided a season sweep. Braves pulled a Houdini act to get past the Orioles 3-2 in 11 innings. Atlanta blew a late 2-0 lead, then somehow escaped a bases-loaded, no-out jam in the 10th before Austin Riley doubled in the go-ahead run. Jacob Mizorowski struck out the first seven batters he faced and 12 of the first 13 as the Brewers rolled over the Rockies 11-2. 66 of his 83 pitches were clocked at 100 miles an hour or better. That breaks his own record for triple digits in a game. Drew Rasmussen and the Raspberries allowed just one hit as the Rays shut out the Guardians 1-0. White Sox waylaid the Astros 12-3. Munetaka Murakami feasted on two taters and six ribs. His manager, Will Venable.
6: That was great. You know, he's been having good at-bats. I feel like he's been getting closer and closer to tapping into some of that slug. Obviously, he did today, which was great to see.
5: Padres got back to 500 with a 5-3 win over the Marlins. That's a dozen losses in a row for Miami, a new franchise record. Ryan O'Hearn hit a grand slam on his birthday, and the Pirates held off the Cubs. Wins for the Mariners, Phillies, Red Sox, Nationals, Angels, Twins, Royals, and Reds. In Cooperstown, new plaques for Carlos Beltran as a Met, Andrew Jones, the longtime Brave, and Jeff Kent in a Giants cap at the induction ceremonies. Jones is the first native of Curaçao, so honored. And a reminder, this year's trade deadline is just 1 week away, August 3rd. That's Monday Sports.
0: Thank you, sir. It's 7 till... Hollywood's Comic Con, when America in the Morning continues after these messages.
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0: It's 5 till America in the Morning continues. A major merger between two of Hollywood's giants is now officially on hold as legal and state scrutiny clouds the proposed alliance. We get the latest from correspondent Ed Donahue.
1: Skydance-owned Paramount agreed to delay closing its $81 billion buyout of Warner Brothers Discovery well into next year. 12 states, led by California, have gone to court to try to block the deal. In a filing, Paramount said it wouldn't close the merger until the court ruling on the merits of the lawsuit, or on June 1st of next year. The states argue the merger would extinguish competition in Hollywood and lead to fewer choices for consumers. Paramount says this is the fastest and clearest way to prove the merger with Warner Brothers Discovery is good for competition and the wider industry. I'm Ed Donahue.
0: A social media influencer allegedly killed by her estranged husband less than 2 weeks after she posted on TikTok accusing him of pedophilia. Sarah Gilson was shot in Oklahoma, allegedly by husband Jeremiah Duffy, who went by Sean Duffy on social media, according to police. She was 43. The 48-year-old Duffy then turned the gun on himself. Investigators say Duffy, who coached a traveling competitive basketball team, was being investigated for allegedly inappropriately touching a juvenile player. Gilson was under an order of protection from Duffy when the deadly encounter occurred. Hollywood went south to San Diego for the annual Comic-Con to promote upcoming films and TV shows. Entertainment reporter Kevin Carr has more.
2: Comic-Con International, the largest pop culture event in the world, took place this weekend in San Diego. Marvel Studios was there to throw its weight behind the upcoming Avengers Doomsday.
3: We're going to need a miracle.
2: However, they also had some major announcements, including Ryan Gosling headlining a new Ghost Rider movie and Ryan Coogler announcing the new Black Panther.
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2: And finally, with plenty of time before Christmas, Johnny Depp appeared in character with an early look at Paramount's Ebenezer film.
11: I say to you, sir, Merry Hamburg! Merry Christmas!
2: Hamburg! I'm Kevin Carr.
0: That's our show for today, Monday, July 27th, 2026. America in the Morning is produced by Jeff McKay. I'm John Trout. This is Westwood One.
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0: suspect that is being interviewed. We've recovered two guns. It's one thing to note, one of the four victims that was taken to the hospital was a toddler.
1: A two-year-old boy, now in stable condition. Davis says they believe the two gunmen were shooting at each other. In Germany, police tracked down the suspect in Saturday's Pride Parade attack. Police say he ran at them with a knife and they shot and killed him the day after the man drove a van into a crowd in Berlin, killing one, injuring 29 others in what's being called an Islamist terror attack. For a third night in a row, the U.S. did not bomb Iran, which says it will not go on the attack so long as that continues.
2: Axios reports that the top U.S. military commander in the Middle East, Admiral Brad Cooper, recommended stopping the bombing campaign around the Strait of Hormuz because it has reached the limit of its effectiveness, according to two sources familiar with knowledge of his position. Now, the White House is making clear that the military option remains on the table, but officials are giving diplomacy and intense economic pressure time to work. The U.S. naval blockade remains in effect, costing the regime hundreds of millions of dollars per day.
1: Fox's Trey Yingston, Tel Aviv, in the pause in fighting as oil prices plunging. WTI down more than 7%, over 8% for Brent crude. President Trump will talk up the economy today, going to Michigan, visiting a GM facility as early voting starts there.
3: Voters in Michigan will choose nominees for open Senate and governor's races and pick candidates across all of Michigan's 13 congressional districts. Trump won Michigan in 2016 and 2024, so both parties see this as a critical state to win over.
1: Fox's Alex Hogan. The primary is August 4th. 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
9: Grandpa sat on the patio bench, just looking down at his hands. Finally, I had to check to see if he was okay. He said, "Oh, I'm fine." "Have you ever looked at your hands?" "I mean, really looked at your hands," he said. "I guess I really never thought about it." He said, "Well, stop and think for a moment about the hands you have. These hands are wrinkled or shriveled now, maybe weak, but all my life I've used them to grab life. They put food in my mouth, clothes on my back. They've been folded in prayer. They tied my shoes, pulled on my boots. They've been dirty, scraped, raw, swollen, and bent. They have a wedding band that showed the world I was in love with someone special. They trembled when I buried my parents. They've been sticky and wet and bent and broken and dried and raw. They're a mark of where I've been. But more importantly, it'll be these hands that God will reach out and take when he leads me home. He'll lift me to his side, and I'll be able to touch the face of Christ because he's the Savior that makes it all possible. So look at your hands, think what they mean, and someday you'll be able to reach out and touch the face of Christ."
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11: Good morning, I'm Dave Wilson at the WAJR Anchor Desk. Metro News AccuWeather says some sunshine giving way to clouds, then showers and a thunderstorm possible this afternoon, high 84. Details on the forecast in a moment. Governor Morrissey is asking the White House for a disaster declaration following last week's storms. The National Weather Service now confirming 7 tornadoes touched down last Tuesday. Meanwhile, the cleanup continues in central West Virginia from last week's flooding. We're partnering with Titan Roofing to collect relief supplies. We'll be at Suncrest Town Center until 6 o'clock this evening. Pirates hang on to beat the Cubs 8-7 as Merlin Valdez, Ryan O'Hearn, and Sean Ross all homered for the Pirates. Corey Heim captured the checkered flag at the Brickyard 400. We'll get a check of your exclusive Metro News AccuWeather forecast with meteorologist Joe Lundberg. He's up right after this on the Voice of Morgantown, WAJR.
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1: Here's the Metro News AccuWeather forecast. Today, expect a mix of sun and clouds with increasing humidity. Later in the afternoon, a thunderstorm is likely in the area, potentially bringing heavy downpours and strong wind gusts. The high will reach 84 degrees. Tonight will be mostly cloudy and humid with the chance of another thunderstorm and temperatures dropping to a low of 69. Tomorrow, anticipate variable cloud cover with a few showers and the possibility of a heavy thunderstorm. It will remain humid with a high of 79. With the Metro News AccuWeather forecast, I'm meteorologist Joe Lundberg.
2: It is Monday, July 27th, 2026, and this is the Morning News, a service of Metro News, the voice of West Virginia. I'm Chris Lawrence, and it's 6:06. Let's take a look at what's happening across West Virginia with an update from the Metro News Anchor Desk. Governor Patrick Morrisey has made application to the White House for an expedited disaster declaration for weather-impacted counties of West Virginia. The governor made the request for individual and public assistance for Barber, Doddridge, Harrison, Lewis, Pleasance, Ritchie, and Upshur counties due to the storm damage from last Tuesday. Those counties endured damages from floods and or tornadoes last Tuesday night. A Weston Church's coffee house has turned into a flood distribution center.
3: Hope's Point pastor Dan Vaughn says he had no idea early last week that a devastating flood would hit, and afterward, his Weston Church would play a key role in helping the community recover. Hope's Coffee House got 4 feet of water in its garage after last Tuesday's flood. It was cleaned out by church members, and since then has been a place to collect cleaning supplies, food, dehumidifiers, and other items for flood victims all around town and hand those things out to the flood victims as they come in. Vaughn says Hope's members love to help people.
4: There's plenty of room for help and there's plenty of need, and we're just trying to be the matchmaker between the two.
3: The distribution center handed out items equaling about 20 pallets in the first 36 hours of operation. I'm Jeff Jenkins, WVMetroNews.com.
2: In Upshur County, a series of homes along Brushy Fork received catastrophic damage from the flooding. Rodney Ravello uses his as the home base for his car detailing business, which is now gone. He spoke to Metro News last week and was bewildered about what to do next.
5: That's the thing. When I look at it and I look at the devastation out there, what do? Where do I start? I'm almost 60 years old, starting over. You know, we owned a whole 27 months on this house.
2: Ravello's son-in-law, Jonathan McDaniels, works at R&J's and lives just a few hundred feet down Brushy Fork Road from his father-in-law. He said he didn't think much of the rain at first, but then things changed and he had to get his family out.
6: We did. Managed to save two vehicles, threw my son in the truck, had to come back for my wife and daughter. About lost them right here in the front yard. Probably one of three times in my life I've ever been scared.
2: They are among hundreds who are trying to decide what their next move should be amid horrific damage to their homes and or businesses. A Harrison County helicopter pilot is donating his time and service to those victims of the flooding. Justin Prickett has been flying over the flooded counties in recent days and says the level of damage is shocking.
7: Weston got nailed, and surprisingly, the damage between the two is really bad. I was flabbergasted at how high the water got there, where the Walmart is in Weston and the hotel across from there.
2: Cleanup is continuing today, and a number of drives for flood donations are ongoing today, including at our WVRC media stations in Morgantown. They will be collecting today, and our WVRC media stations in Clarksburg will be staging a collection event tomorrow. In other news this morning, Fayette County Delegate and Oak Hill school teacher Elliot Pritt is set to appear for a detention hearing and a preliminary hearing this afternoon before U.S. Magistrate Judge Dwayne Tinsley in Charleston. Pritt was arrested and charged last week with seducing a 15-year-old girl. He's been in jail ever since. Governor Patrick Morrisey said he plans to call a special session of the legislature in connection with the removal of Pritt from office if he does not resign first. Morrisey spoke with WCHS Television back on Saturday.
8: If these actions are true, they're absolutely heinous, and they're unbecoming of a public official.
2: House Speaker Roger Hanshaw sent Morrisey a letter on Friday requesting that special session. The Freedom Caucus in the state legislature is against cameras like those operated by Flock Security. Monongahela County State Senator Chris Rose says his caucus has supported legislation for the last 2 years.
9: While this is new to Monongahela County, this isn't new to the state. Fairmont had these cameras put in 2024, 2025, and that's what started the conversation of the Fourth Amendment Restoration Act.
2: Rose says he understands flock cameras help in solving crimes, but they must operate within their clear constitutional limits and have their oversights. He says that's the conversation that is now getting underway. Fayette County authorities say a hiker survived a 30-foot fall in the New River Gorge National Park and Preserve on Saturday. The woman was hiking along the popular Endless Wall Trail and fell over a cliff. Specially trained crews were dispatched to the scene to bring her to safety. Authorities say she walked away with only a few minor injuries. Well, coming up in our backgrounder, the governor has made that expedited request for their federal disaster declaration. We'll hear more from flood victims talking about what they have lost as a result of the flooding. And then Daniel Woods will join us for a check on sports. It's all still ahead.
1: Here's the Metro News AccuWeather forecast. Today, expect a mix of sun and clouds with increasing humidity. There's a chance of a thunderstorm in the area this afternoon. The high will reach 84 degrees. Tonight will be mostly cloudy and humid with the possibility of another thunderstorm with a low of 69. Tomorrow will bring variable cloudiness, a few showers, and the potential for a heavy thunderstorm with a high of 79. With the Metro News AccuWeather forecast, I'm meteorologist Joe Lundberg.
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17: The West Virginia men's basketball team is trying to do some good in the aftermath of devastating flooding that hit Upshur and Lewis counties last week. The Mountaineers made a stop in central West Virginia to deliver supplies on their way to a youth clinic in Logan County last Friday. Guard Finley Bizjack says it was an uplifting opportunity.
18: Once I got to be around like the people that were there and how positive they were about their situation, even though it was really hard, it made me feel like a lot better and like uplifting about it. And then especially once they saw us and some like the big guys on my team and like kind of like the smiles and just like the joyous feelings that were like going around, like it made me feel a lot better. And it felt good to be doing a good thing, hopefully, for that town.
17: You can read more on that story at WVMetroNews.com. The Pittsburgh Pirates sit one game out of the third National League wild card spot after taking the final game of the series against the Chicago Cubs Sunday 8-7. Rookie catcher Sean Ross, making his first major league start, broke the tie early and put the Pirates ahead for good.
19: Here's a 3-2 to Ross. Swing and a drive, deep left field. Sean Ross admires this one. He's homered to the second deck and left. In his first major league start, he hits a two-out, two-strike, two-run home run. And the Pirates grab the lead thanks to Sean Ross from Puerto Rico.
17: That made it a 2-1 ball game. Ryan O'Hearn put the Pirates up big, his second grand slam in the last calendar month.
19: One pitch, swinging a fly ball, deep center field. O'Hearn has hit a grand slam. Now we hear the Pirates fans here in Pittsburgh. They're up 7-1.
17: A late rally from the Cubs came up short. The Pirates hold on to win that game 8-7. The Bucs again one game out of a playoff spot as it stands today, with the team ahead of them by one game, coming to PNC Park. A three-game series begins tonight with the Arizona Diamondbacks. 6:40 the first pitch. We'll hear it here on WAJR following the conclusion of the CityNet statewide sports line at 7 o'clock. Mitch Keller scheduled to get the start for the Pirates. The American Legion baseball season is over for Morgantown Post 2, swept out of the state tournament in Beckley over the weekend. The championship of that bracket will be decided today between two-time defending state champion Wheeling Post 1 and Parkersburg Post 15. And there are three new members of the National Baseball Hall of Fame, Jeff Kent, Carlos Beltran, and Andrew Jones, inducted on Sunday. With sports, I'm Daniel Woods.
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2: Good morning, I'm Dave Wilson at the WAJR Anchor Desk. Metro News AccuWeather says some sunshine giving way to clouds today. It'll be humid. And we could see a thunderstorm in the area this afternoon. High 84. More details on your exclusive Metro News AccuWeather forecast are coming up. Work continues to clean up after last week's floods in Upshur and Lewis counties. Governor Morsi has requested an expedited disaster declaration for Barber, Doddridge, Harrison, Lewis, Pleasants, Ritchie, and Upshur counties. Those counties are all dealing with damage from floods, tornadoes, or both. In Weston, Sunday services were held at the Weston Church of God. Pastor Ryan Seabolt says it was a bit different looking in the sanctuary than last week's sermon.
6: We're just in the process of trying to clean up and dig our way out. We've had a lot of support from the community. A lot of our neighbors have come in to help. You know, we've had a tremendous amount of help in the cleanup process.
2: The church had 7 feet of water, which means 3 feet stood in the sanctuary, which was gutted out for Sunday service. We're teaming up with Titan Roofing today to collect relief supplies for people impacted by last week's floods. James Sanders is the owner of Titan Roofing. He says lives were changed in an instant last week.
7: You're looking at homes down there, honestly, that have 4 foot of water in some of them. Mm-hmm. I mean, so you figure your whole life has been turned upside down. So you, not only do you not have clothes, you don't have food, you don't have your toothbrush to brush your teeth, you don't have shampoos to take a shower.
2: We'll be at the Suncrest Town Center until 6 o'clock this evening. You can drop off the items without even getting out of your car. Well, here in Morgantown, the annual discussion about the winter warming shelter has started. Gray Shelter Director Mindy Thorne says the shelter will likely be out on Scott Avenue at Hazel's House of Hope this year.
8: As of right now, there's pretty positive outlook for that shelter to return to Hazel's House of Hope. We have to wait for an additional board meeting in August for MCR and things like that, but it was a really optimistic conversation.
2: A final decision could come next month. Work still continues to close the budget gap to operate the shelter. Morgantown has agreed to provide a portion of the funding, but the Montague County Commission has denied the request, and the West Virginia First Foundation has expressed concern due to the shelter's low barrier policies. A chance of showers and thunderstorms back in the forecast for the next couple of days. Clouds will roll in this afternoon. That'll bring the chance of showers and storms, and that will continue into tonight and tomorrow. Chance of rain will continue into Wednesday before the sunshine returns late in the week. Right now, 64 degrees in Morgantown. I'm Dave Wilson at the Anchor Desk. We'll get a full rundown of your exclusive Metro News AccuWeather forecast with meteorologist Joe Lundberg, only on the Voice of Morgantown, 104.5 FM and AM 1440 WAJR.
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1: Today, expect a mix of sun and clouds with increasing humidity. A thunderstorm is likely in the area this afternoon, bringing the potential for heavy rain and strong winds. The high will reach 84 degrees. I'll be back with the exclusive WAJR AccuWeather forecast after this.
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1: Here's the Metro News AccuWeather forecast. Today, expect a mix of sun and clouds with increasing humidity. There's a chance of a thunderstorm in the area this afternoon, which could lead to heavy rainfall and strong winds. The high temperature will reach 84. Tonight will be mostly cloudy and humid with a possibility of another thunderstorm. The low will be around 69. Tomorrow, anticipate variable cloudiness with a few showers and the potential for a heavy thunderstorm, remaining humid with a high of 79. Wednesday will bring variable cloudiness with a chance of a couple of showers and a high temperature of 76. With the Metro News AccuWeather forecast, I'm meteorologist Joe Lundberg.
10: Thanks, Joe. Right now, 64 degrees in Morgantown at 626. 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

0: Morning news time is 6:26. I'm Chris Lawrence.
1: And I'm Daniel Woods.
0: Three dead, multiple injuries in a shooting near the base of the Space Needle in Seattle.
2: This happened during the Bite of Seattle Food Festival. Gunfire erupted shortly after 6 p.m., causing the crowd to scatter. Witnesses describe a chaotic scene.
3: We saw a few people going to a building, so we went in there, and we went like down the stairs, and we just hid in the garage.
2: A young child is among the wounded, Assistant Police Chief Tyrone Davis.
4: One of the four victims that was taken to the hospital was a toddler.
2: Detectives believe two people were shooting at each other. One suspect is in custody. Jeff Pogela, ABC News, Seattle.
1: Amid that chaos, there's this. Seattle police are searching for two men who parachuted from the Space Needle, jumping more than 500 feet.
5: Police say the two men bought tickets Friday night for the observation deck, then came out of a bathroom with helmets and gear, climbed over glass barriers, and backflipped off the ledge. Witnesses stunned.
6: They were running towards the glass and they jumped up. Nelson Jacob was like, they're climbing up. And I'm like, oh my God, go watch Emerson, go.
5: It comes just weeks after two daredevils climbed the Empire State Building and unfurled a banner. They're due back in court next month. As for the Seattle case, police say the men will face criminal charges once they're taken into custody.
1: That's ABC's Hannah Patah.
0: A delicate pause in the U.S.-Iran war as diplomatic efforts are intensifying.
7: Iran's foreign ministry is calling weekend talks with the U.S. ally Oman fruitful, with both sides working on a plan to keep ships moving safely through the Strait of Hormuz. But the U.S. ambassador to the U.N. says Tehran itself is divided. The New York Times reports President Trump shelved plans to further escalate the war, in part fearing it could dangerously drain the Pentagon's already diminished stockpile of Patriot anti-missile interceptors. Karen Hua, ABC News, Washington.
1: Authorities in Germany say the 21-year-old suspect wanted for a vehicle and machete attack at Tiergarten Park in Berlin has been shot and killed following a confrontation with police.
8: Police say that just before 10 p.m. on Saturday, the attacker drove a white van through what's known as Tiergarten Park. That's right alongside the Pride Parade route, and it slammed into a crowd before hitting a tree. Now, the driver then got out, according to authorities. He was armed with a machete. He began slashing at bystanders before fleeing.
1: That's ABC's Britt Clennett in Berlin.
0: At least one person is dead, and more than 300,000 have been evacuated in France and Spain as wildfires continue to burn through thousands of acres. Officials from both countries are talking about it.
9: Terrifying wildfires fueled by bone-dry conditions and high winds forcing some 300,000 people in Spain and France to flee their homes. Authorities calling the conditions in France's Gironde region, home to the country's famous Bordeaux wine, among the worst they have ever seen. Fire scorching an area four times the size of Paris.
0: ABC's Marcus Moore reporting there from the Foreign Desk. Morning news time is 6:29. Wheeling has fog this morning, 65 degrees. Same in Parkersburg, 64 with fog. Fog in Huntington, 70 degrees this morning. In Sutton, it's cloudy and 65. Logan, cloudy and 68. Fog in Beckley, 67. Clear skies in Martinsburg and 65 degrees. At 6:29, you're listening to the Morning News.
10: Here's the Metro News AccuWeather forecast. Today, expect a mix of sun and clouds with increasing humidity. There's a chance of a thunderstorm in the area this afternoon. The high will reach 84 degrees. Tonight will be mostly cloudy and humid with the possibility of another thunderstorm with a low of 69. Tomorrow will bring variable cloudiness, a few showers, and the potential for a heavy thunderstorm with a high of 79. With the Metro News AccuWeather forecast, I'm meteorologist Joe Lundberg.
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24: 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What started as a single limestone mine near Morgantown, West Virginia, has grown into the state's largest producer of limestone aggregates. 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
26: During last week's flooding in Upshur and Lewis counties, the Natural Resources Police were credited with getting 85 people out of harm's way. Sergeant Dennis Fiesel heads up the unit and joined me on West Virginia Outdoors Saturday. He explained they knew there was going to be a flood threat ahead of the rain, but they weren't sure where it was going to hit. So initially, they did not commit a lot of resources to Lewis and Upshur County.
27: Yeah, you're right. And even when things start getting bad, you don't want to deploy all your officers to one area because Lewis County may be getting hit, and if I deploy everybody right there, next thing you know, Mercer County is underwater. So you kind of have to leave some people in reserve at the moment. But as the night started to progress, we started to see, hey, really, Lewis and Upshur are needing help. So
26: local rank-and-file officers who are also trained in Swiftwater Rescue had to do it the old-fashioned way until their cavalry arrived. They were wading or swimming to victims, and Fiesel said Officer Austin Fournette found himself in that very situation at a critical moment.
27: They had an individual who was in a flooded house. one leg. So, he's kind of stuck there. And if our officers hadn't got them and risked their lives to get them, I mean, I don't know what would have happened.
26: I'm Chris Lawrence with Outdoors Today on Metro News, the voice of West Virginia. 6:36 on the morning news. Back to the sports desk. Daniel Woods is in. Daniel, the Mountaineer basketball team entering a period of service to fellow West Virginians.
1: That's right, Chris. The West Virginia men's basketball team wants to help the people that support it, bringing supplies to the flood-stricken areas of Lewis County and Upshur County over the weekend. With a roster made up of almost entirely new players, guard Finley Bizjack says the coaching staff wants the team to understand how important the people of West Virginia are to their success.
2: Coach Hodge really covered a whole lot of it, and like where we're at right now, like these people, they don't have as much as like we might have, and like they're not like as fortunate. But anything that we can do to help, anything that we can like do to like be seen or like show that like we care is like super important. And so let's try and be the reason someone smiles, and because you never know, you could be making a kid or a person's year just by being around and helping.
1: Joining the Mountaineers for his final season of college basketball after a stint at Butler, Bizjack says he's learning more about West Virginia and how much West Virginians care about their team.
2: Everywhere you go, you're seeing like that license plate that says like West Virginia, like Mountaineers. And so just feeling like the whole state behind us, because like there isn't a professional sports team here, you just really feel the support. It's just nice to like have that like kind of like feeling. Like I said, like I come from a smaller like private school where like that feeling isn't always reciprocated. And so being here and like having that, I feel like it gives us a whole different kind of like confidence that like we can just kind of run with.
1: Bizjack joined the CityNet statewide sports line on Friday. You can read more on the Mountaineers' visit to Lewis and Upshur counties, as well as the WVU Men's Basketball Youth Clinic in Logan County over the weekend, right now at WVMetroNews.com. The American Legion Baseball State Championship comes down to one final day in Beckley. Two teams left standing, with Wheeling Post 1 trying for its third consecutive state championship. Parkersburg Post 15 trying to pull off a spectacular run through the loser's bracket. Wheeling eliminated South Charleston Post 94 on Sunday to stay unbeaten in the field. Parkersburg won its third consecutive game after losing in the first round by eliminating Berkeley Post 14. That championship round begins today at 1 o'clock. Wheeling needs just one win to win the state championship. Parkersburg would need to win twice today, making it five consecutive wins to take home the state championship. You can watch the action at WVMetroNews.com and on the Metro News television app. The wild card races are heating up in Major League Baseball, with the Miami Marlins nosedive with a record 12th consecutive loss opening things up. Miami falling to the San Diego Padres 5-3. Again, that 12th consecutive loss, a franchise record. That crashes Miami out of a competitive National League wild card race. There are four teams now within two games of the Arizona Diamondbacks for that third wild card spot. The Pittsburgh Pirates and Washington Nationals are each one game out. The St. Louis Cardinals 1.5 games out, and the San Diego Padres 2 games back. The Pirates host the Diamondbacks for a 3-game series in Pittsburgh starting tonight. In the American League, the Cleveland Guardians hold the final spot. The Minnesota Twins 1 game back, Seattle 1.5 out, and the Houston Astros within 2 games as well. Again, that is coming down the home stretch of the Major League Baseball season. Those wild card races continuing to tighten up. There are three new members of the National Baseball Hall of Fame, with Andrew Jones, Carlos Beltran, and Jeff Kent getting their names called in Cooperstown. Those three receiving the sport's highest honor at the annual induction ceremony on the Hall of Fame grounds on Sunday. One of the marquee games on the upcoming college basketball schedule is off. The defending national champion Michigan will not play Duke on December 21st. That game, when it was announced almost immediately, faced disputes over the broadcast rights, and it was announced that those issues were unable to be resolved. As a replacement, Duke will play Texas Tech on that same date, December 21st, at Madison Square Garden. Two other games announced alongside the Duke-Michigan game will go forward as scheduled. The Blue Devils play UConn on November 25th in Las Vegas, and Gonzaga on February 20th in Detroit. NFL training camps continue to open around the league, and the Arizona Cardinals, after a couple of days without their projected starting quarterback participating in all drills, have a deal with Jacoby Brissett, a rework contract that will pay the 33-year-old a guaranteed $15.5 million this season. Brissett took over the starting job from Kyler Murray mid-season in 2025. Murray is now on to the Minnesota Vikings. While the Cardinals spent a second-round draft pick on Carson Beck out of Miami, Brissett still expected to be the starter at the beginning of the 2026 season. He'll be a free agent at the conclusion of the 2026 season. Morning news time is 6:41. The Pittsburgh Pirates salvage a game from the series with the Chicago Cubs, winning 8-7 on Sunday.
3: The Pirates win the final game of the series, beating the Cubs 8-7 on Sunday afternoon at PNC Park. Riding the power of three home runs, ace Marilyn Valdez with a home run in the second to tie the game. And then Sean Ross put the Pirates ahead for good. Ross, in his first major league start, hit a two-run home run off Jameson Taillon that entered the second deck in left field, 438 feet away. The Pirates led 3-1 through two innings. They would extend their lead to 7-1 on a Ryan O'Hearn grand slam in the third inning off Taillon. O'Hearn, the first Pirate since Mike Eastler back in 1983 with two grand slams in the same calendar month. Pirates were up big, and they would go on to win 8-7 over the Cubs. From PNC Park, this is Joe Block on your home for Pirates baseball.
1: The Pirates start a new series with the Arizona Diamondbacks beginning this evening. You can hear the action as always on 104.5 FM and 1440 AM WAJR. The Pirates one game behind the D-backs in the National League wildcard standings. The Pirates 54-52, Arizona 55-51. That series begins this evening at 6:40. Mitch Keller on the mound for the Pirates. We'll join in progress following the conclusion of the CityNet statewide sports line at 7 o'clock. Bubba Chandler scheduled to start on Tuesday, another 6:40 first pitch. Jared Jones supposed to get the ball on Wednesday. That's a 12:35 afternoon start for the Pirates and the Diamondbacks. At the WAJR Sports Desk, I'm Daniel Woods.
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21: Good morning, I'm Dave Wilson at the WAJR Anchor Desk. Metro News AccuWeather says some sunshine giving way to clouds. Humid with thunderstorms in the area, high 84. Details on the forecast are coming up. There was church at the Weston Church of God yesterday morning as members and the community got the sanctuary gutted out and clean enough to allow for the Sunday sermon. Meanwhile, at the nearby Hope Point Baptist Church, Pastor Dan Voss says they've been able to pivot from cleaning up their church to serving others.
15: And we've just been a distribution center. We're feeding people. We've got food boxes, cleaning supplies, dehumidifiers, fans. And then we've got crews out working on houses trying to get furniture out to the curb.
21: All along the Weston city streets, there are piles of debris awaiting the National Guard trucks to haul it away. Now, Governor Morrissey has requested an expedited disaster declaration for West Virginia counties impacted by last week's storms. The request is for public and private assistance in seven counties, Barber, Doddridge, Harrison Lewis, Pleasants, Ritchie, and Upshur counties. Now, one of the most difficult things to deal with for the flood victims is learning their home insurance doesn't cover flooding. Upshur County resident Josh Ravello recently got that news. He says his flooded out home along Brushy Fork will not get any insurance help.
19: It's frustrating. What do? You regroup and family stronger than ever and build everything, I guess.
21: Ravello and others could get FEMA funds if a federal disaster declaration is received, although that usually is not enough to make flood victims whole. While you can help out people impacted by last week's storms, we're teaming up with Titan Roofing to collect relief items. We'll be at Suncrest Town Center all day. James Sanders is one of the Titan Roofing owners. He says anything helps.
28: There's so much stuff. 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
21: He adds, don't forget about the pets.
28: Pet supplies. There's pets out there that are misplaced, that life has been turned upside down.
21: Again, we'll be at Suncrest Town Center until 6 o'clock this evening. The Titan Roofing crew will take the items to Upshur and Lewis counties tomorrow. Well, winter is coming.
29: The Morgantown Area Warming Shelter will likely be at Hazel's House of Hope this year. Catholic Charities Grace Shelter Director Mindy Thorne says the budget for the operation is $68,000, and they're substantially short of that total.
30: We definitely have some, I'm not even going to call them roadblocks, I'm going to call them speed bumps in front of us, because I know that we're going to figure it out.
29: The location is expected to be finalized next month. Budget work continues. I'm Mike Nolting for WAJR Radio News.
0: Right now, it is 64 degrees in Morgantown. I'm Dave Wilson at the Anchor Desk. We'll be joined by Metro News AccuWeather meteorologist Joe Lundberg shortly. Chance of showers and thunderstorms in the forecast for the first several days of the week. We'll get the details from Joe coming up only on the Voice of Morgantown, WAJR.
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1: 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I'm Daniel Woods.
9: And I'm Chris Lawrence.
1: Buchanan area resident Rodney Ravello is known for his great work as an automobile detailer. He does work for several area car dealerships out of his home-based R&J Auto Specialties. But that all came to a halt last Tuesday night when rain drove the waters of nearby Brushy Fork through his home and garage and destroyed the business.
10: Catastrophic act of God. I was gone for 20 minutes. Took my workers home, going for 20 minutes, come back to 5 foot of water.
1: Josh Ravello's home nearby was also impacted. He has no insurance and worries about the future.
19: It's frustrating, but what do? You regroup and family stronger than ever and rebuild everything, I guess.
1: More on that story at WVMetroNews.com.
9: In Weston on Sunday, services were held at the Weston Church of God. Pastor Ryan Siebold said it was a very different-looking sanctuary than last week's sermon.
11: We're just in the process of trying to clean up and dig our way out. We've had a lot of support from the community. A lot of our neighbors have come in to help. You know, we've had a tremendous amount of help in the cleanup process.
9: The church had 7 feet of water around it, which means 3 feet of that stood in the sanctuary. And it was gutted out for the Sunday service.
1: Among the helping hands in the flood aftermath, a helicopter pilot, Justin Prickett. His helicopter is located in Buchanan, and he says once he got it last Tuesday, he was able to help conduct searches for seeking rescue from high waters.
12: Paying more attention to the low-level areas and seeing, are there people that are still cut off? Is there even access to get in there? And taking people that could document the areas and bridges that have blown out.
1: Prickett says it's hard to believe how high the water from Stone Cold Creek got along Route 33.
9: Our WVRC media family of radio stations is putting the power of radio to work today, helping to raise money and supplies for flood victims in West Virginia. 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All the collected donations will be delivered directly to the flood zone by Titan Roofing. And Tuesday's collection tomorrow will be held in Clarksburg at our radio stations in Mount Clair. The hours of collection will be 10 a.m. to 4 p.m.
1: Fayette County Delegate Elliot Pritt is due in Charleston Federal Court this afternoon. He's due for a detention and preliminary hearing before federal magistrate Dwayne Tinsley. Pritt was arrested last week amid allegations of carrying on a sexual relationship for 2 years with a student who's now 15.
9: Governor Patrick Morrissey says he will call a special session of the legislature to allow a vote to dismiss Pritt from office unless he resigns himself. House Speaker Roger Hanshaw last week hand-delivered a letter formally requesting that special session to the governor with more than 80 signatures of House members. Morrissey talked about it with WCHS Television.
13: We're going to make sure we step up, and there will be a special session. I just want to make sure we set the date in a way that works for the House and Senate.
9: Morrissey says he will soon meet with legislative leaders to talk about that session.
1: The governor today will be in the Northern Panhandle in Brooke County for an announcement at the Follinsby Community House.
9: The Vietnam Veterans of America National Organization is considering several spots in West Virginia for the possible move of its national headquarters. Secretary of State Chris Warner says the organization is considering leaving Washington, D.C. because of the growing expense there.
26: Warner says Charles Point in Bridgeport is on the short list, along with a location in Pittsburgh.
14: I think we can share the benefits of a smaller community, but with all of the assets that they're going to find in a bigger city like Pittsburgh.
26: Warner says the Vietnam Veterans Group is also considering an Eastern Panhandle location to use as a satellite office.
1: Fayette County authorities say, amazingly, a woman suffered only minor injuries after falling 30 feet from a cliff Saturday on the Endless Wall Trail at the New River Gorge National Park and Preserve. She was able to walk away with specially trained crews rescuing her.
26: State police have arrested a Logan County man after a disturbance at his home in the Stallings community. 48-year-old Arnold Gilman of Omar was arrested for kidnapping, one endangerment, and domestic battery, as well as other charges. The victim telling troopers that she went to the home to help Gilman clean. They wound up doing drugs together, and he became aggressive, refusing to allow her to leave, threatening her with a knife, and then firing a shot inside the residence. Nobody was injured in the incident. It's 6:51 now on the morning news. Taking a look at the weather around the Mountain State this morning in Petersburg. Clear skies, 62 degrees. Cloudy and 66 in Elkins. Lewisburg has fog and 61 degrees. Cloudy and 68 in Logan. In Clarksburg, fog and 64. Morgantown, clear and 63. Charleston, fog along the banks of the Kanawha River. It's 68. Clear in Huntington and 70. Parkersburg has fog and 64. And Wheeling, fog and 65. At 6:52, this is the morning news.
16: Here's the Metro News AccuWeather forecast. Today, expect a mix of sun and clouds with increasing humidity. There's a chance of a thunderstorm in the area this afternoon. The high will reach 84 degrees. Tonight will be mostly cloudy and humid with the possibility of another thunderstorm with a low of 69. Tomorrow will bring variable cloudiness, a few showers, and the potential for a heavy thunderstorm with a high of 79. With the Metro News AccuWeather forecast, I'm meteorologist Joe Lundberg.

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0: we continue here on the Morning News, Dave Wilson at the anchor desk. We'll be joined shortly by Metro News AccuWeather meteorologist Joe Lundberg. Pretty nice weekend in the books. Now to start the week, the chance of showers and thunderstorms returns to the forecast. Varying degrees of severity with those storms that are expected to move in later today. The threat of storms will continue into tonight and tomorrow. Chance of showers, of course, that's going to carry into Wednesday. Now, those storms have the potential to be heavy at times. That can bring downpours and localized damaging wind gusts. As we work toward the latter portion of the week for the last few days of July, generally dry and seasonable temperatures for the end of the week and looking way ahead in the extended outlook for the weekend. So showers and thunderstorms to get the week started. Keep an eye out. Could have some heavy downpours as those move in later this afternoon into this evening. Nicer weather to finish up the week. We'll get the detailed Metro News AccuWeather forecast next with meteorologist Joe Lundberg on the voice of Morgantown, WAJR.
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2: Here's the Metro News AccuWeather forecast. Today, expect a mix of sun and clouds with increasing humidity. There's a chance of a thunderstorm in the area this afternoon, which could lead to heavy rainfall and strong winds. The high temperature will reach 84. Tonight will be mostly cloudy and humid with a possibility of another thunderstorm. The low will be around 69. Tomorrow, anticipate variable cloudiness with a few showers and the potential for a heavy thunderstorm, remaining humid with a high of 79. Wednesday will bring variable cloudiness with a chance of a couple of showers and a high temperature of 76. With the Metro News AccuWeather forecast, I'm meteorologist Joe Lundberg.
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4: Pioneer basketball team attempted to put smiles on some faces over the weekend. We'll talk about that in a moment.
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4: WVU men's basketball team took a trip into the flood-damaged region Friday afternoon on its way to a free camp and clinic in Logan, which took place on Saturday. New Mountaineer guard Finley Bizjack, who had visited the region the week before, previous to the flood, says meeting people and attempting to lift spirits was worthwhile for all.
6: Once I got to be around like the people that were there and how positive they were about their situation, even though it was really hard, and then especially once they saw the big guys on my team, the smiles and just the joyous feelings going around, it made me feel a lot better, and it felt good to be doing a good thing, hopefully, for that town. But it was fun. It was nice to see that. Just going around and being seen, we're people too. We want to help in any way that we can. I feel like it's super important. And I feel like it builds a good backbone to the program and the precedent that we want to set as a team and also just as people. But I think Coach Hodge really covered a whole lot of it. Where we're at right now, they don't have as much as we might have. Anything that we can do to help, anything that we can do to be seen or show that we care is super important. And so just trying to be the reason someone smiles, and because you never know, you could be making a kid or a person's year just by being around and helping. State field, it's like everyone rallies behind the Mountaineers. Everyone loves West Virginia. That car sticker on that license plate that says West Virginia Mountaineers. And so just feeling the whole state behind us, there isn't a professional sports team here. You just really feel the support. It's just nice to have that feeling. Like, I come from a smaller private school where that feeling isn't always reciprocated. And so being here, having that, I feel like it gives us a whole different kind of confidence we can just kind of run with.
4: Finley Bizjack of the Mountaineer basketball team. Bizjack transferred to WVU from Butler as he and his new teammates are gearing up for the season with off-season workouts and conditioning. The Mountaineer team rolled into Logan for a free camp and youth clinic for young basketball players on Saturday. With the Golden Blue Report, I'm Kyle Wiggs, Metro News Sports.
7: 6:59 on the Morning News. Coming up in the next hour, we will hear from Brad McElhaney with the very latest on the saga of the Greenbrier Resort and its battle with creditors. Also, we'll get another update on the flooding situation and the recovery with more news, weather, and sports. The entertainment report will come your way, and we've got commentary this morning from TJ Meadows. That and more coming up in the next hour, so stay with us. For Daniel Woods, I'm Chris Lawrence, and you're listening to Metro News, the voice of West Virginia.

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1: They were shooting at each other. I'm Dave Anthony, Fox News, but many others were caught in the crossfire last night in Seattle, sending people running at a food festival near the Space Needle.
2: One of the victims at Harborview Medical Center did not survive their injuries, so now we have a total of three fatalities out of those seven victims.
1: Seattle Assistant Police Chief Tyrone Davis says they took one shooter into

0: Fox's Jonathan Savage. The U.S. did not bomb Iran overnight. It's now three straight nights without attacks. After 13 straight days of resumed American bombing, Iran says as long as that pause continues, it won't go on the attack. U.S. Ambassador to the U.N. Mike Waltz tells Fox News Sunday talks continue trying to end the conflict.
1: We've had both Iman and Iran and a number of our other negotiators engaged at every level.
0: Ukraine has gotten involved.
2: According to Ukrainian President Volodymyr Zelensky, this weekend Ukrainian forces struck Iranian vessels that were carrying military cargo between Russia and Iran in the Caspian Sea. Now, the Iranians responded by saying the strikes cannot go unanswered. There are a lot of moving parts in the region, but there's also an ongoing U.S. military buildup to give President Trump a variety of options moving forward.
0: Fox's Trey Yingst in Tel Aviv, and as the fighting is on hold, oil prices plunge, WTI down more than 7%, over 8% for Brent crude. Gas prices, though, up 11 cents from last Monday. 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
9: Good morning, I'm Dave Wilson at the WAJR Anchor Desk. Metro News AccuWeather says some sunshine giving way to clouds, then showers and a thunderstorm possible this afternoon, high 84. Details on the forecast in a moment. Governor Morrisey is asking the White House for a disaster declaration following last week's storms. The National Weather Service now confirming 7 tornadoes touched down last Tuesday. Meanwhile, the cleanup continues in central West Virginia from last week's flooding. We're partnering with Titan Roofing to collect relief supplies. We'll be at Suncrest Town Center until 6 o'clock this evening. Pirates hang on to beat the Cubs 8-7 as Merlin Valdez, Ryan O'Hearn, and Sean Ross all homered for the Pirates. Corey Heim captured the checkered flag of the Brickyard 400. We'll get a check of your exclusive Metro News AccuWeather forecast with meteorologist Joe Lundberg. He's up right after this on the Voice of Morgantown, WAJR.
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6: Here's the Metro News AccuWeather forecast. Today, expect a mix of sun and clouds with increasing humidity. Later in the afternoon, a thunderstorm is likely in the area, potentially bringing heavy downpours and strong wind gusts. The high will reach 84 degrees. Tonight will be mostly cloudy and humid with the chance of another thunderstorm and temperatures dropping to a low of 69. Tomorrow, anticipate variable cloud cover with a few showers and the possibility of a heavy thunderstorm. It will remain humid with a high of 79. With the Metro News AccuWeather forecast, I'm meteorologist

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1: It is Monday, July 27th, 2026, and this is The Morning News, a service of Metro News, the voice of West Virginia. I'm Chris Lawrence, and it's 7:06. Let's take a look at the Metro News anchor desk this hour. Governor Patrick Morrison has spoken for the first time on charges against Delegate Elliot Pritt. Pritt was arrested last week, accused of seducing a 15-year-old student for a sexual relationship. Now, the governor, speaking with WCHS television over the weekend, said he will call a session to dismiss Pritt when the timing is right.
2: I'm going to be conferring with the House and Senate leaders about calling a special session. I want to get together about the right date and how this will get handled.
1: Morrissey said the allegations are serious.
2: That's someone who should never be in public office or shouldn't be anywhere near kids before.
1: The governor said the session would not be necessary, though, if Pritt would resign on his own. Now, Pritt is due to appear this afternoon in Charleston Federal Court before a U.S. magistrate for a detention and preliminary hearing. Those get started at 2 o'clock this afternoon. Governor Patrick Morrissey has requested an expedited disaster declaration for West Virginia counties impacted by the weather. That request is for public as well as private assistance for victims in seven counties. They are Barber, Doddridge, Harrison, Lewis, Pleasance, Ritchie, and Upshur counties. In Weston, there was church Sunday at the Weston Church of God after members and the community got the sanctuary gutted out and clean enough to allow for a sermon. Meanwhile, at the nearby Hope Point Baptist Church, Pastor Dan Vaughn says they've been able to pivot from cleaning up their own church to serving others.
3: And we've just been a distribution center. We're feeding people. We've got food boxes, cleaning supplies, dehumidifiers, fans. And then we've got crews out working on houses trying to get furniture out to the curb.
1: Hope Point member Debbie Starkey says it's been difficult to see so many people hurting, but they are trying to provide comfort.
4: Some are telling us stories. Some are showing us pictures of their houses, and it you just want to cry with them or pray with them. Sad. But we're here to show them that, you know, we're going to get through this.
1: All along the Weston City streets, there are piles of debris awaiting the National Guard trucks to haul it all away. Hospitals in the flood zone are looking back at last Tuesday night.
5: There are two major hospitals in the Upshur-Lewis County flood zone. In Buchanan, the WVU Medicine St. Joseph's Hospital never lost power, but President and CEO John Forrester says communications and internet access was the problem, and that was quickly solved with two Starlink systems.
6: They're going to have to pry them from my arms, I think, because they were absolutely vital to maintaining communications.
5: No patients were ever moved at St. Joseph's or Vandalia Mon Health Stonewall Jackson Memorial during the event. I'm Mike Nolting for WVMetroNews.com.
1: One of the most difficult things to deal with for flood victims is learning their home insurance does not cover the flooding. Upshur County resident Josh Ravello recently got that news and says his flooded out home along Brushy Fork won't get any insurance help.
7: It's frustrating, but what do? You regroup and family stronger than ever and rebuild everything, I guess.
1: Ravello and others could get FEMA funds if a federal disaster declaration is received, although that usually is not nearly enough to make them whole. Our WVRC media family will continue to collect flood donations today in Morgantown. 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Same thing in Martinsburg today, as our stations there are going to be set up collecting items at CMA Toyota. Titan Roofing is providing our stations with transportation for the materials to the flood zone. Tomorrow's collection will be at our radio stations in Harrison County at Mount Clair in the parking lot from 10 a.m. to 4 p.m. Friday's collection at our stations in Charleston was a rousing success, with multiple truck and van loads of materials donated, along with $6,500. That was matched by Huntington Banks for a $13,000 cash total for the flood relief. Many thanks to all of our listeners for their generosity. In other news, there are some members of the legislature who are in discussion about possible limits for flock security cameras. Monongahela County Senator Chris Rowe says the Freedom Caucus has supported bills the last 2 years, and he's hopeful the increased discussion about flock cameras in recent weeks will push that bill across the finish line.
8: I understand that these tools were very helpful to solve crimes, but they must operate within their clear constitutional limits and have some meaningful oversight, and that's the conversations that we're having.
1: Huntington City Council voted earlier this month to approve the use of flock cameras. A hiker in the New River Gorge National Park and Preserve amazingly suffered only minor injuries in a mishap while walking a popular trail. The victim fell about 30 feet Saturday afternoon on the Endless Wall Trail. Authorities responded and used a vertical rope rescue team to secure the victim and get her back up to the top. She was treated at the scene and walked away with only minor injuries. And Optimum is blaming a loss of internet service for its customers Friday and Saturday on copper thieves who raided the company's network facility in St. Albans. An investigation is underway, and that service has since been restored. It's 7:11 now. 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
0: Here's the Metro News AccuWeather forecast. Today, expect a mix of sun and clouds with increasing humidity. There's a chance of a thunderstorm in the area this afternoon. The high will reach 84 degrees. Tonight will be mostly cloudy and humid with the possibility of another thunderstorm with a low of 69. Tomorrow will bring variable cloudiness, a few showers, and the potential for a heavy thunderstorm with a high of 79. With the Metro News AccuWeather forecast, I'm meteorologist Joe Lundberg.
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19: The West Virginia men's basketball team is trying to do some good in the aftermath of devastating flooding that hit Upshur and Lewis counties last week. The Mountaineers made a stop in central West Virginia to deliver supplies on their way to a youth clinic in Logan County last Friday. Guard Finley Bizjack says it was an uplifting opportunity.
20: Once I got to be around like the people that were there and how positive they were about their situation, even though it was really hard, it made me feel like a lot better and like uplifting about it. And then especially once they saw us and some like the big guys on my team and like kind of like the smiles and just like the joyous feelings that were like going around, like it made me feel a lot better. And it felt good to be doing a good thing, hopefully, for that town.
19: You can read more on that story at WVMetroNews.com. The Pittsburgh Pirates sit one game out of the third National League wild card spot after taking the final game of the series against the Chicago Cubs Sunday 8-7. Rookie catcher Sean Ross, making his first major league start, broke the tie early and put the Pirates ahead for good.
21: Here's a 3-2 to Ross. Swing and a drive, deep left field. Sean Ross admires this one. He's homered to the second deck and left. In his first major league start, he hits a two-out, two-strike, two-run home run. And the Pirates grab the lead thanks to Sean Ross from Puerto Rico.
19: That made it a 2-1 ball game. Ryan O'Hearn put the Pirates up big, his second grand slam in the last calendar month.
21: One pitch, swinging a fly ball, deep center field. O'Hearn has hit a grand slam. Now we hear the Pirates fans here in Pittsburgh. They're up 7-1.
19: A late rally from the Cubs came up short. The Pirates hold on to win that game 8-7. The Bucs again one game out of a playoff spot as it stands today, with the team ahead of them by one game, coming to PNC Park. A three-game series begins tonight with the Arizona Diamondbacks. 6:40 the first pitch. We'll hear it here on WAJR following the conclusion of the CityNet statewide sports line at 7 o'clock. Mitch Keller scheduled to get the start for the Pirates. The American Legion baseball season is over for Morgantown Post 2, swept out of the state tournament in Beckley over the weekend. The championship of that bracket will be decided today between two-time defending state champion Wheeling Post 1 and Parkersburg Post 15. And there are three new members of the National Baseball Hall of Fame, Jeff Kent, Carlos Beltran, and Andrew Jones, inducted on Sunday. With sports, I'm Daniel Woods.
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1: Good morning. I'm Dave Wilson at the WAJR Anchor Desk. Metro News AccuWeather says some sunshine giving way to clouds today. It'll be humid, and we could see a thunderstorm in the area this afternoon. High 84. More details on your exclusive Metro News AccuWeather forecast are coming up. Work continues to clean up after last week's floods in Upshur and Lewis counties. Governor Morsi has requested an expedited disaster declaration for Barber, Doddridge, Harrison, Lewis, Pleasants, Ritchie, and Upshur counties. Those counties are all dealing with damage from floods, tornadoes, or both. In Weston, Sunday services were held at the Weston Church of God. Pastor Ryan Siebold says it was a bit different looking in the sanctuary than last week's sermon.
2: We're just in the process of trying to clean up and dig our way out. We've had a lot of support from the community. A lot of our neighbors have come in to help. You know, we've had a tremendous amount of help, in the cleanup process.
1: The church had 7 feet of water, which means 3 feet stood in the sanctuary, which was gutted out for Sunday service. We're teaming up with Titan Roofing today to collect relief supplies for people impacted by last week's floods. James Sanders is the owner of Titan Roofing. He says lives were changed in an instant last week.
3: You're looking at homes down there, honestly, that have 4 foot of water in some of them. Mm-hmm. I mean, so you figure your whole life has been turned upside down. So you, not only do you not have clothes, you don't have food, you don't have your toothbrush to brush your teeth, you don't have shampoos to take a shower.
1: We'll be at the Suncrest Town Center until 6 o'clock this evening. You can drop off the items without even getting out of your car. Well, here in Morgantown, the annual discussion about the winter warming shelter has started. Gray Shelter Director Mindy Thorne says the shelter will likely be out on Scott Avenue at Hazel's House of Hope this year.
4: As of right now, there's pretty positive outlook for that shelter to return to Hazel's House of Hope. We have to wait for an additional board meeting in August for MCR and things like that, but it was a really optimistic conversation.
1: A final decision could come next month. Work still continues to close the budget gap to operate the shelter. Morgantown has agreed to provide a portion of the funding, but the Montague County Commission has denied the request, and the West Virginia First Foundation has expressed concern due to the shelter's low barrier policies. A chance of showers and thunderstorms back in the forecast for the next couple of days. Clouds will roll in this afternoon. That'll bring the chance of showers and storms, and that will continue into tonight and tomorrow. Chance of rain will continue into Wednesday before the sunshine returns late in the week. Right now, 64 degrees in Morgantown. I'm Dave Wilson at the Anchor Desk. We'll get a full rundown of your exclusive Metro News AccuWeather forecast with meteorologist Joe Lundberg, only on the Voice of Morgantown, 104.5 FM and AM 1440 WAJR.
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6: Today, expect a mix of sun and clouds with increasing humidity. A thunderstorm is likely in the area this afternoon, bringing the potential for heavy rain and strong winds. The high will reach 84 degrees. I'll be back with the exclusive WAJR AccuWeather forecast after this.
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6: Here's the Metro News AccuWeather forecast. Today, expect a mix of sun and clouds with increasing humidity. There's a chance of a thunderstorm in the area this afternoon, which could lead to heavy rainfall and strong winds. The high temperature will reach 84. Tonight will be mostly cloudy and humid with a possibility of another thunderstorm. The low will be around 69. Tomorrow, anticipate variable cloudiness with a few showers and the potential for a heavy thunderstorm, remaining humid with a high of 79. Wednesday will bring variable cloudiness with a chance of a couple of showers and a high temperature of 76. With the Metro News AccuWeather forecast, I'm meteorologist Joe Lundberg.
1: Thanks, Joe. Right now, 64 degrees, partly cloudy skies in Morgantown at 727. We're teaming up with Titan Roofing to collect relief supplies all day today. 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We'll be at Suncrest Town Center until 6 o'clock this evening. 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
10: Morning news time is 7:27. I'm Chris Lawrence.
11: And I'm Daniel Woods.
10: At a food festival in the heart of Seattle. Tragedy late Sunday. Brian Barker says he was about to get food when he witnessed the beginning of a shooting.
12: I was about to grab me a boba from the boba stand. I heard about, I'd say, close to 12. Sounded a little bit like firecrackers at first. Took like, I'd say, a half a second pause, and I heard a lot more. I realized it was semi-automatic. Probably it sounded like a switch.
10: Festival vendor Roberto Ramirez says he got caught in the panic that followed the shooting.
13: We suddenly heard some firecrackers, what I thought were firecrackers, and people started yelling, shooter, shooter, and there was like a stampede of people just running, knocking down a lot of products from the vendors.
10: Police say the shootout between two suspects killed three people and injured four others, including a toddler. One suspect in custody. Police say they're searching for the second shooter.
11: A delicate pause in the U.S.-Iran war as diplomatic efforts intensify, though there's growing concern that the war is once again expanding.
14: Iran is now protesting after Ukraine attacked an Iranian ship in the Caspian Sea, claiming it was carrying drone and missile components. And in the Red Sea, global shipping traffic is slowing after Iran-backed Houthi rebels claimed attacks on Saudi oil facilities and tankers.
11: That's ABC's Karen Waugh in Washington.
10: Democrats in Maine found a new Senate candidate after Graham Plattner resigned in the face of multiple sexual misconduct allegations. Progressive candidate Troy Jackson was selected over Sandra Pelletier, a moderate, during a party convention over the weekend. He'll take on Republican Senator Susan Collins in November.
15: For Republicans, it has been rally around Donald Trump. And Trump has done everything he can truly to put himself on the ballot this fall, even though his name won't be there. He has put his fingerprints all over a whole range of primaries and battleground states and deep red states, deep blue states. He's played favorites. And he wants this to be something of a referendum on his own presidency and what he's doing. He believes his base is with him. The war, of course, hanging over him, and has a lot of Republicans worried about that.
10: ABC News Washington Bureau Chief Rick Klein.
11: We're feeling hot, hot, hot again. Triple digit temps are back.
16: We're talking about this prolonged event taking place across much of the nation, anywhere from the southwest out towards the interior of our country, and the extreme heat warnings all across these regions. Now, the humidity added to the heat will bring those feels like temperatures up to 110 in Omaha, 112 out towards Des Moines. And then that's all going to fuel the possibility of severe weather threats.
11: That's ABC meteorologist Leslie Lopez.
10: Coming up in the entertainment report.
17: It's a shark.
10: Oh, yeah, Shark Week is back. Plus, The Odyssey ruled again at the box office. But a lot of folks are having trouble seeing it, at least the way they want to. We'll tell you those stories and more coming up at 7:55. Morning news time now is 7:30. Taking a look at the lottery from the weekend. We go back to Friday. Mega Millions. Nobody hit the jackpot, so it rises to $800 million. $800 million in Mega Millions for the next drawing. Here were the numbers on Friday night. 2, 5, 42, 44, 60, and the Mega Ball was 1. The cash, 25 on Friday. The numbers were 5, 11, 13, 18, 19, and 25. Now to Saturday. Powerball numbers. No jackpot winner there either. It goes to $633 million. Jackpot numbers were 3, 4, 24, 36, 47, and the Powerball was 17. Saturday's Lotto America numbers were 2, 6, 37, 49, 52, and the hot ball was 3. The daily 4 on Saturday, 1, 9, 9, 5, and the daily 3 was 3, 7, 9. And finally, the Millionaire for Life number on Sunday. Numbers were 3, 4, 33, 36, 41, and the Millionaire ball was 5. 7:31 now on the morning news. Checking the weather around the state. A lot of fog. Fog in Wheeling, 66. Fog in Huntington, 70. Fog in Charleston, 68. Fog in Clarksburg, in 65. Beckley has fog in 67. In Bluefield, fog in 65. Martinsburg is clear with 65 degrees. 7:31 now on the morning news. TJ Mattis has commentary, and that's next here on the morning news.
6: Here's the Metro News AccuWeather forecast. Today, expect a mix of sun and clouds with increasing humidity. There's a chance of a thunderstorm in the area this afternoon. The high will reach 84 degrees. Tonight will be mostly cloudy and humid with the possibility of another thunderstorm with a low of 69. Tomorrow will bring variable cloudiness, a few showers, and the potential for a heavy thunderstorm with a high of 79. With the Metro News AccuWeather forecast, I'm meteorologist Joe Lundberg.
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10: 7:35 on the morning news. Good morning. I'm Chris Lawrence on Metro News. 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
4: Chris, a man was hitting golf balls Sunday afternoon. The weather was beautiful and plenty of people had turned out. Without intending to eavesdrop, he overheard an older gentleman talking with a younger man who had just finished school and was about to start his first job. The older man had offered a simple piece of advice drawn straight from Proverbs chapter 22, verse 7. The borrower is slave to the lender. The young man had a good salary waiting on him, enough income to buy a new vehicle on payments if he wanted. The advice, don't do it. New cars are better when you can pay cash for them, the man said. Was Dave Ramsey on the golf course? By the end of the conversation, the young man understood the real cost of interest, depreciation, and debt, and decided to save instead of spend. 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Many of us didn't make it. 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Millennials averaged more than $132,000. 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Whether you follow Dave Ramsey, Jack Bogle, J.L. Collins, or someone else, the fundamentals rarely change. Spend less than you earn, save consistently, and let compounding work for you, not against you. The financial decisions we make in our early 20s echo for decades. Sunday, one young man received a lesson that could change the course of his life. If we want a generation with greater financial freedom, and maybe even a government that better understands money, we should teach these lessons early and often. Sometimes the best scorecard isn't on the golf course. Sometimes it's the financial decisions we make before we ever leave it. Chris?
10: 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Morning, Daniel.
5: Good morning, Chris. The West Virginia men's basketball team is trying to do some good after devastating flooding hit Lewis and Upshur counties last week. The Mountaineers made a stop Friday to deliver supplies on their way through the area, and guard Finley Bizjag says it was an uplifting opportunity.
7: Once I got to be around like the people that were there and how positive they were about their situation, even though it was really hard, it made me feel like a lot better and like uplifting about it. And then especially once they saw us and some like the big guys on my team and like kind of like the smiles and just like the joyous feelings that were like going around, like it made me feel a lot better, and it felt good to be doing a good thing, hopefully, for that town.
5: Bizjack only joined the Mountaineers this offseason as a transfer from Butler, but he says this was another opportunity to get to know the people supporting the Mountaineer program. And as he gets more comfortable in West Virginia, he says one of the state's favorite foods helped him understand the culture.
7: When they talk about pepperoni rolls, I go like, well, like, who has the best one? And everyone says like, oh, well, like their mom makes the best ones. It kind of like gives you like that like family vibe and like aspect of things. And like everyone cares about how they do things. And it's just like a real like homey vibe. I don't know if that like makes sense. It's like the best way for me to like explain it is like everyone just like is very passionate about like their family and like the families that are surrounding them.
5: Bizjack was a guest Friday on the CityNet Statewide Sportsline. You can read more about the WVU men's basketball team's visit to Lewis and Upshur counties, as well as their trip to Logan County for a youth basketball clinic at WVMetroNews.com. The American Legion State Baseball Championship comes down to today. Two teams left standing in Beckley, with Wheeling Post 1 going for a third consecutive championship against Parkersburg Post 15. Wheeling stayed undefeated in the tournament by eliminating South Charleston Post 94 on Sunday. Parkersburg is trying to come out of the loser's bracket, losing its first round game in the double elimination bracket. Post 15 has won three consecutive games and eliminated Berkeley Post 14 on Sunday. Parkersburg will need to win another two games today. The championship round starts at 1 o'clock, and you can watch the action at WVMetroNews.com and on the Metro News television app. The reigning Gatorade Player of the Year for girls basketball in West Virginia is headed to the Mid-American Conference. George Washington guard Jariah Pryor committing over the weekend to Bowling Green State University. She'll be back for another season with the Patriots coming up this winter. There are three new members of the National Baseball Hall of Fame. Andrew Jones, Carlos Beltran, and Jeff Kent are the latest Hall of Famers after hearing their names called in Cooperstown. Those three received the sport's highest honor at the annual induction ceremony on the Hall of Fame grounds on Sunday. One of the marquee games on the upcoming college basketball schedule will not happen. Defending national champion Michigan will not get together with Duke as originally scheduled. That game was slated for December 21st, and disputes over broadcast rights came up shortly after it was announced. Those issues have been unable to be resolved. As a replacement, Duke will play Texas Tech on December 21st at Madison Square Garden. And with NFL training camps opening up around the league, the Arizona Cardinals finally have a deal with their projected starting quarterback, reworking a contract with Jacoby Brissett that will pay the 33-year-old a guaranteed $15.5 million this season. Brissett took over the starting job from Kyler Murray midseason in 2025. He'll be a free agent at the conclusion of this season. Morning news time is 7:42. The Pittsburgh Pirates salvage a game from the series with the Chicago Cubs, winning 8-7 on Sunday.
0: The Pirates win the final game of the series, beating the Cubs 8-7 on Sunday afternoon at PNC Park. Riding the power of three home runs, ace Marilyn Valdez with a home run in the second to tie the game. And then Sean Ross put the Pirates ahead for good. Ross, in his first major league start, hit a two-run home run off Jameson Taillon that entered the second deck in left field, 438 feet away. The Pirates led 3-1 through two innings. They would extend their lead to 7-1 on a Ryan O'Hearn grand slam in the third inning off Taillon. O'Hearn, the first Pirate since Mike Eastler back in 1983, with two grand slams in the same calendar month. Pirates were up big, and they would go on to win 8-7 over the Cubs. From PNC Park, this is Joe Block on your home for Pirates baseball.
5: The Pirates start a new series with the Arizona Diamondbacks beginning this evening. 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The Pirates one game behind the D-backs in the National League wildcard standings. The Pirates 54-52, Arizona 55-51. That series begins this evening at 6:40. Mitch Keller on the mound for the Pirates. We'll join in progress following the conclusion of the CityNet statewide sports line at 7 o'clock. Bubba Chandler scheduled to start on Tuesday, another 6:40 first pitch. Jared Jones supposed to get the ball on Wednesday. That's a 12:35 afternoon start for the Pirates and the Diamondbacks. At the WAJR Sports Desk, I'm Daniel Woods.
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1: Good morning, I'm Dave Wilson at the WAJR Anchor Desk. Metro News AccuWeather says clouds start to roll in later this afternoon, and there is the chance of showers and a thunderstorm. Details on the forecast in a moment. Work continues to clean up after last week's floods in Upshur and Lewis counties. Governor Morrissey has requested an expedited disaster declaration for Barber, Doddridge, Harrison, Lewis, Pleasants, Ritchie, and Upshur counties. Those counties are dealing with damage from floods, tornadoes, or both. In Weston, Sunday services were held at the Weston Church of God. Pastor Ryan Seabolt says it was a different-looking sanctuary than last week's Sunday sermon.
13: We're just in the process of trying to clean up and
6: dig our way out. We've had a lot of support from the community. A lot of our neighbors have come in to help. You know, we've had a tremendous amount of help, you know, in the cleanup process.
1: The church had 7 feet of water, which means 3 feet stood in the sanctuary, which was gutted out for Sunday service. We're teaming up with Titan Roofing today to collect relief supplies for those impacted by the flooding in Lewis and Upshur counties. WAJR's Mike Nolting is at Suncrest Town Center this morning. Good morning, Mike.
0: Hey, good morning, Dave. It is an absolutely beautiful morning here. We're between the Kroger Fuel Center and the former location of Bartini Prime right here at the Suncrest Town Center, collecting relief supplies for the flood victims in Upshur and Lewis counties. We'll be here until 6 o'clock tonight, and some of the things that we're looking for would be shovels, squeegees, mops, brooms, lime, box fans, extension cords, dehumidifiers, shop vacs, heavy-duty totes, and let's not forget about the pets, because there are a lot of pets in that flood zone that might need some food, some treats. You know, who knows what those pets, but let's not forget about them. The other thing in the flood zone, it looks like West Virginia Wesleyan College has now set up some pop-up crisis counseling centers as we see this recovery effort begin to phase into more trying to return to normalcy. Now, the supplies that we collect today, and we've got three Titan Roofing trailers out here, three pickup trucks, plenty of room to bring for you to bring your water or any of those items that we talked about. And these items will be going into the flood zone just about 24 hours from now in order to help those folks in Upshur and Lewis counties, Dave.
1: Thank you, Mike. And again, we'll be there all day today collecting items until 7 o'clock this evening. Well, here in Morgantown, the annual discussion about winter warming shelters has already started. Gray Shelter Director Mindy Thorne says it'll likely be at Scott Avenue at Hazel's House of Hope this year. Right now, it is 66 degrees in Morgantown. I'm Dave Wilson at the Anchor Desk. We'll get a full rundown of your exclusive Metro News AccuWeather forecast with meteorologist Joe Lundberg on the Voice of Morgantown, WAJR.
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0: Morning news time is 7:48. I'm Daniel Lunch.
1: And I'm Chris Lawrence.
0: Governor Patrick Morrisey's made an application to the White House for an expedited disaster declaration for weather-impacted counties of West Virginia. The governor made the request for individual and public assistance for Barber, Doddridge, Harrison, Lewis, Pleasants, Ritchie, and Upshur counties due to the storm damage from last Tuesday. Those counties endured damages from floods, tornadoes, or both last Tuesday night.
1: A Weston Church's coffee house has turned into a flood distribution center.
2: Hope's Point pastor Dan Vaughn says he had no idea early last week that a devastating flood would hit, and afterward, his Weston Church would play a key role in helping the community recover. Hope's Coffee House got 4 feet of water in its garage after last Tuesday's flood. It was cleaned out by church members, and since then it's been a place to collect cleaning supplies, food, dehumidifiers, and other items for flood victims all around town and hand those things out to the flood victims as they come in. Vaughn says Hope's members love to help people.
3: There's plenty of room for help and there's plenty of need, and we're just trying to be the matchmaker between the two.
2: The distribution center handed out items equaling about 20 pallets in the first 36 hours of operation. I'm Jeff Jenkins, WVMetroNews.com.
0: In Upshur County, a series of homes along Brushy Fork received catastrophic damage from the flooding. Rodney Ravello uses his home as the base for his car detailing business, which is gone. He spoke to Metro News last week and was bewildered about what to do next.
4: That's the thing. When I look at it and I look at the devastation out there, what do I do? Where do I start? I'm almost 60 years old, starting over. You know, we owned a whole 27 months on this house.
0: Ravello's son-in-law, Jonathan McDaniels, works at R&J's and lives just a few hundred feet down Brushy Fork Road from his father-in-law. He said he didn't think much of the rain at first, then things changed and he had to get his family out.
5: We did. Managed to save two vehicles, threw my son in the truck, had to come back for my wife and daughter. About lost them right here in the front yard. Probably one of three times in my life I've ever been scared.
0: There are among hundreds who are trying to decide what their next move should be amid horrific damage to the homes and or businesses.
1: A Harrison County helicopter pilot is donating his time and service to those victims of the flooding. Justin Prickett said he's been flying over the flooded counties in recent days and says the damage level is shocking.
6: Weston got nailed, and surprisingly the damage between the two is really bad. I was flabbergasted at how high the water got there, where the Walmart is in Weston and the hotel across from there.
1: Cleanup continues today.
0: Fayette County Delegate and Oak Hill school teacher Elliot Pritt is scheduled to appear for a detention hearing and preliminary hearing this afternoon before U.S. Magistrate Judge Dwayne Tinsley in Charleston. Pritt was arrested and charged last week with seducing a 15-year-old girl, and he's been in jail since. Governor Patrick Morrisey says he plans to call a special session of the legislature to assess the removal of Pritt from office if he doesn't resign first. Morrisey spoke with WCHS-TV on Saturday.
7: If these actions are true, they're absolutely heinous, and they're unbecoming of a public official.
0: House Speaker Roger Hanshaw sent Morrisey a letter Friday requesting the special session.
1: The Freedom Caucus is at the legislature is against cameras like those operated by Flock Security. Monongahela County Senator Chris Rowe says the caucus has supported legislation the last 2 years.
8: While this is new to Monongahela County, this isn't new to the state. Fairmont had these cameras put in 2024, 2025, and that's what started the conversation of the Fourth Amendment Restoration Act.
1: Rowe says he understands Flock cameras helping in solving crimes, but they must operate within their clear constitutional limits and have their oversights. He says that's the conversation that's underway.
0: Fayette County authorities say a hiker survived a 30-foot fall at the New River Gorge National Park and Preserve on Saturday. The woman was hiking along the popular Endless Wall Trail when she fell over a cliff. Specially trained crews were dispatched to the scene to bring her to safety. Authorities say she walked away with only a few minor injuries.
1: It's 7:52 on the morning news.
9: Here's the Metro News AccuWeather forecast. Today, expect a mix of sun and clouds with increasing humidity. There's a chance of a thunderstorm in the area this afternoon. The high will reach 84 degrees. Tonight will be mostly cloudy and humid with the possibility of another thunderstorm with a low of 69. Tomorrow will bring variable cloudiness, a few showers, and the potential for a heavy thunderstorm with a high of 79. With the Metro News AccuWeather forecast, I'm meteorologist Joe Lundberg.
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12: we continue here on the Morning News. Dave Wilson at the anchor desk. We'll be joined shortly by Metro News AccuWeather meteorologist Joe Lundberg. Pretty nice weekend in the books. Now to start the week, the chance of showers and thunderstorms returns to the forecast. Varying degrees of severity with those storms that are expected to move in later today. The threat of storms will continue into tonight and tomorrow. Chance of showers, of course, that's going to carry into Wednesday. Now, those storms have the potential to be heavy at times. That can bring downpours and localized damaging wind gusts. As we work toward the latter portion of the week for the last few days of July, generally dry and seasonable temperatures for the end of the week and looking way ahead in the extended outlook for the weekend. So showers and thunderstorms to get the week started. Keep an eye out. Could have some heavy downpours as those move in later this afternoon into this evening. Nicer weather to finish up the week. We'll get the detailed Metro News AccuWeather forecast next with meteorologist Joe Lundberg on the voice of Morgantown, WAJR.
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9: Here's the Metro News AccuWeather forecast. Today, expect a mix of sun and clouds with increasing humidity. There's a chance of a thunderstorm in the area this afternoon, which could lead to heavy rainfall and strong winds. The high temperature will reach 84. Tonight will be mostly cloudy and humid with the possibility of another thunderstorm. The low will be around 69. Tomorrow, anticipate variable cloudiness with a few showers and the potential for a heavy thunderstorm, remaining humid with a high of 79. Wednesday will bring variable cloudiness with a chance of a couple of showers and a high temperature of 76. With the Metro News AccuWeather forecast, I'm meteorologist Joe Lundberg.
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1: 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Christopher Nolan's latest epic continues to dominate at the box office.
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17: The Odyssey sailed through its second weekend atop the box office, collecting another $87 million in ticket sales. In just 2 weeks, the Greek epic has made over $286 million in North America. Disney's live-action Moana added another $10.5 million this weekend, good enough for second place.
18: It's good to see them fighting again.
19: It sure is.
17: Well, Toy Story 5, another Disney release, took in another $10 million. Disney is the parent company of ABC. Mike Dubusky, ABC News.
1: The big theatrical buzz of the summer is a poem from the 8th century B.C., and theaters can't keep up.
20: Theaters around the world are adding showtimes, trying to meet demand for The Odyssey. Problem is, people want to see it in IMAX in its 70mm glory, but there are only 41 IMAX screens worldwide. Most of those theaters are sold out through September. In its second weekend in North American theaters, it took in another $87 million. The global total so far, an estimated $640 million. Now that is epic. Wayne Cabot, ABC News.
1: It is that time again when Discovery jumps into the water for Shark Week.
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22: 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Shark Week starts Sunday at 8 Eastern on Discovery and HBO Max. Michelle Polino, Fox News.
1: The Fifth Element is back in theaters to celebrate its milestone anniversary.
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22: Bruce Willis stars as Corbin Dallas, a New York cab driver in the future, turned into an unlikely hero in The Fifth Element. The film is a timeless story set in the 23rd century as humanity wandered out among the stars, further agitating the Dark Force, whose time to strike back occurs only once every 5,000 years, and the evil Zork, played by Gary Oldman, plans to take advantage. But humanity has one hope, which lies in Lilu, played by Mila Jovovich, who represents the life force fifth element, and who Corbin befriends. The film is celebrating its 30th anniversary. Michelle Pollino, Fox News.
1: And it was on this day in 1987. That's right, Rick Astley's first single, Never Gonna Give You Up, was released in America. It climbed to number one by March of 1988. And then in 2008 became the basis for a sensational trend known as Rickrolling. So you're Rickrolled for the duration of the report.

0: More news coming up in the next hour. 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
2: The U.S. did not bomb Iran for a third straight night. I'm Dave Anthony, Fox News, pausing attacks after resuming them for 13 days in a row, allowing talks now to ramp back up. As for reports, the U.S. is concerned about our weapons stockpile. Ambassador to the U.N. Mike Waltz tells Fox News Sunday,
3: "We have everything we need to conduct this campaign. And this is because of the investments President Trump made right out the gate in our military."
2: Iran has also paused attacking, but its foreign minister is not happy Ukraine's joined the conflict, saying a deadly attack on an Iranian ship cannot go unanswered.
4: Ukraine says it targeted a Russian warship and vessels used for transporting Iranian-linked military cargo. But Iran insists it has never intervened in the conflict between Russia and Ukraine. Kyiv also claims Russia has been carrying out surveillance of U.S. military bases on behalf of Iran.
2: That's Fox's Jonathan Savage. The U.S.-Iran pause in fighting has oil prices plunging more than 7%, but their recent rise back up is causing

0: Abdul B by police of Lebanon origin was shot and killed by police, cornered in another part of Berlin after a nearly 24-hour manhunt.
1: That's Fox's Greg Palcott. 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
9: Good morning, I'm Dave Wilson at the WAJR Anchor Desk. Metro News AccuWeather says some sunshine giving way to clouds, then showers and a thunderstorm possible this afternoon, high 84. Details on the forecast in a moment. Governor Morrissey is asking the White House for a disaster declaration following last week's storms. The National Weather Service now confirming 7 tornadoes touched down last Tuesday. Meanwhile, the cleanup continues in central West Virginia from last week's flooding. We're partnering with Titan Roofing to collect relief supplies. We'll be at Suncrest Town Center until 6 o'clock this evening. Pirates hang on to beat the Cubs 8-7 as Merlin Valdez, Ryan O'Hearn, and Sean Ross all homered for the Pirates. Corey Hine captured the checkered flag of the Brickyard 400. We'll get a check of your exclusive Metro News AccuWeather forecast with meteorologist Joe Lundberg. He's up right after this on the Voice of Morgantown, WAJR.
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11: Here's the Metro News AccuWeather forecast. Today, expect a mix of sun and clouds with increasing humidity. Later in the afternoon, a thunderstorm is likely in the area, potentially bringing heavy downpours and strong wind gusts. The high will reach 84 degrees. Tonight will be mostly cloudy and humid with the chance of another thunderstorm and temperatures dropping to a low of 69. Tomorrow, anticipate variable cloud cover with a few showers and the possibility of a heavy thunderstorm. It will remain humid with a high of 79. With the Metro News AccuWeather forecast, I'm meteorologist Joe Lundberg.
12: It is Monday, July 27th, 2026, and this is the Morning News, a service of Metro News, the voice of West Virginia. I'm Chris Lawrence, and it's 8:06. Let's take a look at what's happening across the state of West Virginia. Buchanan area resident Rodney Ravello is known for his great work as an auto detailer. He does that work for several car dealerships in the region out of his home-based R&J Auto Specialties. But that's all gone now. It came to a halt last Tuesday night when rain drove the waters of nearby Brushy Fork out of its banks and through his home and garage, destroying the business.
13: Catastrophic act of God. It's

0: It was, I was gone for 20 minutes, took my workers home, going for 20 minutes, come back to 5 foot of water.
1: Josh Ravello's nearby home was also impacted, and he has no flood insurance and worries about the future.
2: It's frustrating, but what do we do? You regroup and family stronger than ever and rebuild everything, I guess.
1: In Weston, Sunday services were held at the Weston Church of God. Pastor Ryan Siebold said it was a different looking sanctuary than last week's sermon.
3: We're just in the process of trying to clean up and dig our way out. We've had a lot of support from the community. A lot of our neighbors have come in to help. You know, we've had a tremendous amount of help in the cleanup process.
1: The church had 7 feet of water, which means 3 feet of that went into the sanctuary, which had to be gutted out for Sunday service. Among the helping hands in the flood aftermath has been a helicopter pilot, Justin Prickett of Harrison County. His helicopter is in Buchanan, and he says once he got it last Tuesday, he was able to help conduct searches for those seeking rescue from the high water.
4: Paying more attention to the low-level areas and seeing, you know, are there people that are still cut off? Is there even access to get in there? And taking people that could document the areas and bridges that have blown out.
1: Prickett says it's hard to believe how high the water from Stone Cold Creek had gotten along Route 33. Our WVRC media family of radio stations is putting the power of radio to work today to help raise money and supplies for flood victims in West Virginia. We have a donation drop-off today at the Suncrest Town Center in Morgantown from 7 a.m. to 6 p.m. Drop-off flood donation items at the Old Bartini Kroger gas station area. Our stations in Martinsburg are also holding a drive today from 8 a.m. to 5 p.m. at CMA Toyota in Martinsburg. All collected donations are being delivered directly to the flood zone by Titan Roofing. Tomorrow's collection will be held in the Clarksburg area at our radio stations in Mount Clair. Hours of collection there will be 10 a.m. to 4 p.m. Fayette County Delegate Elliot Pritt is due in Charleston Federal Court this afternoon. Pritt due for a detention and preliminary hearing before Federal Magistrate Judge Dwayne Tinsley. Pritt was arrested last week amid allegations of carrying on a sexual relationship for 2 years with a student who is now 15. Governor Patrick Morrissey says he will call a special session to allow a vote to dismiss Pritt from office unless he resigns himself. House Speaker Roger Hanshaw last weekend delivered a letter formally requesting that session to the governor's office with more than 80 signatures of House members. The governor talked about it with WCHS television.
5: We're going to make sure we step up and there will be a special session. I just want to make sure we set the date in a way that works for the House and Senate.
1: Morrissey says he'll soon meet with legislative leaders to talk more about that. The governor today is going to be traveling in the Northern Panhandle. He'll be in Brook County today for an announcement at the Follinsby Community House. The Vietnam Veterans of America National Organization considering several spots in West Virginia as a possible new national headquarters. Secretary of State Chris Warner says the organization is considering leaving Washington, D.C. because of the growing expense there. Warner says Charles Point in Bridgeport is on the short list, along with Pittsburgh.
6: I think we can show the benefits of a smaller community, but with all of the assets that they're going to find in a bigger city like Pittsburgh.
1: Warner says the Vietnam Veterans Group is also considering an Eastern Panhandle location as a satellite office. Fayette County authorities say, amazingly, a woman suffered only minor injuries in a fall from a 30-foot cliff Saturday while hiking on the Endless Wall Trail in the New River Gorge National Park and Preserve. She was able to walk away after specially trained crews rescued her from that drop. And state police have arrested a Logan County man after a disturbance at his home in Stallings over the weekend. 48-year-old Arnold Gilman of Omar was arrested for kidnapping, wanton endangerment, domestic battery, and other charges. The victim telling troopers that she went to that home to help Gilman clean. They wound up doing drugs, and he became aggressive, refusing to allow her to leave, threatening her with a knife, and then firing a gunshot inside of the home. Nobody was hit by the gunfire. It's 8:11 now. 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
7: Here's the Metro News AccuWeather forecast. Today, expect a mix of sun and clouds with increasing humidity. There's a chance of a thunderstorm in the area this afternoon. The high will reach 84 degrees. Tonight will be mostly cloudy and humid with the possibility of another thunderstorm with a low of 69. Tomorrow will bring variable cloudiness, a few showers, and the potential for a heavy thunderstorm with a high of 79. With the Metro News AccuWeather forecast, I'm meteorologist Joe Lundberg.
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9: Since 1914, Greer Limestone and Asphalt have been laying the groundwork for America's roads, buildings, and bridges. What started as a single limestone mine near Morgantown, West Virginia, has grown into the state's largest producer of limestone aggregates. But Greer doesn't stop at rock. Greer's Morgantown and Clarksburg asphalt plants produce top-tier paving mixes for driveways to major highways, crafted to meet federal standards. At Greer Limestone and Greer Asphalt, we've been improving lives for more than a century.
10: Good morning. I'm Dave Wilson at the WAJR Anchor Desk. Metro News AccuWeather says some sunshine giving way to clouds. Humid with thunderstorms in the area. High 84. Details on the forecast are coming up. There was church at the Weston Church of God yesterday morning as members and the community got the sanctuary gutted out and clean enough to allow for the Sunday sermon. Meanwhile, at the nearby Hope Point Baptist Church, Pastor Dan Voss says they've been able to pivot from cleaning up their church to serving others.
11: And we've just been a distribution center. We're feeding people. We've got food boxes, cleaning supplies, dehumidifiers, fans. And then we've got crews out working on houses trying to get furniture out to the curb.
10: All along the Weston city streets, there are piles of debris awaiting the National Guard trucks to haul it away. Now, Governor Morrissey has requested an expedited disaster declaration for West Virginia counties impacted by last week's storms. The request is for public and private assistance in seven counties, Barber, Doddridge, Harrison Lewis, Pleasants, Ritchie, and Upshur counties. Now, one of the most difficult things to deal with for the flood victims is learning their home insurance doesn't cover flooding. Upshur County resident Josh Ravello recently got that news. He says his flooded out home along Brushy Fork will not get any insurance help.
2: It's frustrating. What do? You regroup and family stronger than ever and build everything, I guess.
10: Ravello and others could get FEMA funds if a federal disaster declaration is received, although that usually is not enough to make flood victims whole. While you can help out people impacted by last week's storms, we're teaming up with Titan Roofing to collect relief items. We'll be at Suncrest Town Center all day. James Sanders is one of the Titan Roofing owners. He says anything helps.
12: There's so much stuff. If you look at what you use on a daily basis, and it's something that's not going to expire right away, they need it.
10: He adds, don't forget about the pets.
12: Pet supplies. There's pets out there that are misplaced, that are they're also that life has been turned upside down.
10: Again, we'll be at Suncrest Town Center until 6 o'clock this evening. The Titan Roofing crew will take the items to Upshur and Lewis counties tomorrow. Well, winter is coming.
13: The Morgantown Area Warming Shelter will likely be at Hazel's House of Hope this year. Catholic Charities Grace Shelter Director Mindy Thorne says the budget for the operation is $68,000, and they're substantially short of that total.
14: We definitely have some, I'm not even going to call them roadblocks, I'm going to call them speed bumps in front of us, because I know that we're going to figure it out.
13: The location is expected to be finalized next month. Budget work continues. I'm Mike Nolting for WAJR Radio News.
10: Right now, it is 64 degrees in Morgantown. I'm Dave Wilson at the Anchor Desk. We'll be joined by Metro News AccuWeather meteorologist Joe Lundberg shortly. Chance of showers and thunderstorms in the forecast for the first several days of the week. We'll get the details from Joe coming up only on the Voice of Morgantown, WAJR.
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22: The West Virginia men's basketball team is trying to do some good in the aftermath of devastating flooding that hit Upshur and Lewis counties last week. The Mountaineers made a stop in central West Virginia to deliver supplies on their way to a youth clinic in Logan County last Friday. Guard Finley Bizjack says it was an uplifting opportunity.
23: Once I got to be around like the people that were there and how positive they were about their situation, even though it was really hard, it made me feel like a lot better and like uplifting about it. And then especially once they saw us and some like the big guys on my team and like kind of like the smiles and just like the joyous feelings that were like going around, like it made me feel a lot better. And it felt good to be doing a good thing, hopefully, for that town.
22: You can read more on that story at WVMetroNews.com. The Pittsburgh Pirates sit one game out of the third National League wild card spot after taking the final game of the series against the Chicago Cubs Sunday 8-7. Rookie catcher Sean Ross, making his first major league start, broke the tie early and put the Pirates ahead for good.
24: Here's a 3-2 to Ross. Swing and a drive, deep left field. Sean Ross admires this one. He's homered to the second deck and left. In his first major league start, he hits a two-out, two-strike, two-run home run. And the Pirates grab the lead thanks to Sean Ross from Puerto Rico.
22: That made it a 2-1 ball game. Ryan O'Hearn put the Pirates up big, his second grand slam in the last calendar month.
24: One pitch, swinging a fly ball, deep center field. O'Hearn has hit a grand slam. Now we hear the Pirates fans here in Pittsburgh. They're up 7-1.
22: A late rally from the Cubs came up short. The Pirates hold on to win that game 8-7. The Bucs again one game out of a playoff spot as it stands today, with the team ahead of them by one game, coming to PNC Park. A three-game series begins tonight with the Arizona Diamondbacks. 6:40 the first pitch. We'll hear it here on WAJR following the conclusion of the CityNet statewide sports line at 7 o'clock. Mitch Keller scheduled to get the start for the Pirates. The American Legion baseball season is over for Morgantown Post 2, swept out of the state tournament in Beckley over the weekend. The championship of that bracket will be decided today between two-time defending state champion Wheeling Post 1 and Parkersburg Post 15. And there are three new members of the National Baseball Hall of Fame, Jeff Kent, Carlos Beltran, and Andrew Jones, inducted on Sunday. With sports, I'm Daniel Woods.
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24: After the Pirates take one out of three from the Cubs, the homestand continues on Monday night against the Arizona Diamondbacks. Arizona residing in that third and final wildcard spot in the National League. Important implications for the series. It'll be Mitch Keller going for the Pirates, opposing Merrill Kelly of the Diamondbacks. And we'll come on the air Monday night from PNC Park for the Pirates and the Diamondbacks. Right here on your home for Pirates baseball.
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3: Today, expect a mix of sun and clouds with increasing humidity. A thunderstorm is likely in the area this afternoon, bringing the potential for heavy rain and strong winds. The high will reach 84 degrees. I'll be back with the exclusive WAJR AccuWeather forecast after this.
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3: Here's the Metro News AccuWeather forecast. Today, expect a mix of sun and clouds with increasing humidity. There's a chance of a thunderstorm in the area this afternoon, which could lead to heavy rainfall and strong winds. The high temperature will reach 84. Tonight will be mostly cloudy and humid with the possibility of another thunderstorm. The low will be around 69. Tomorrow, anticipate variable cloudiness with a few showers and the potential for a heavy thunderstorm, remaining humid with a high of 79. Wednesday will bring variable cloudiness with a chance of a couple of showers and a high temperature of 76. With the Metro News AccuWeather forecast, I'm meteorologist Joe Lundberg.
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5: On your basketball team attempted to put smiles on some faces over the weekend. 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
5: WVU men's basketball team took a trip into the flood-damaged region Friday afternoon on its way to a free camp and clinic in Logan, which took place on Saturday. New Mountaineer guard Finley Bizjack, who had visited the region the week before, previous to the flood, says meeting people and attempting to lift spirits was worthwhile for all.
23: Once I got to be around like the people that were there and how positive they were about their situation, even though it was really hard. And then especially once they saw the big guys on my team, the smiles and just the joyous feelings going around, it made me feel a lot better. And it felt good to be doing a good thing, hopefully, for that town. But it was fun. It was nice to see that. Just going around and being seen, we're people too. We want to help in any way that we can. I feel like it's super important. And I feel like it builds a good backbone to the program and the precedent that we want to set as a team and also just as people. I think Coach Hodge really covered a whole lot of it. Where we're at right now, they don't have as much as we might have. Anything that we can do to help, anything that we can do to be seen or show that we care is super important. And so let's try and be the reason someone smiles, and because you never know, you could be making a kid or a person's year just by being around and helping. State feel this, like everyone rallies behind the Mountaineers. Everyone loves West Virginia. That car sticker on that license plate that says West Virginia Mountaineers. And so just feeling the whole state behind us, there isn't a professional sports team here. You just really feel the support. It's just nice to have that feeling. Like I come from a smaller private school where that feeling isn't always reciprocated. And so being here, having that, I feel like it gives us a whole different kind of confidence we can just kind of run with.
5: Finley Bizjack of the Mountaineer basketball team. Bizjack transferred to WVU from Butler as he and his new teammates are gearing up for the season with off-season workouts and conditioning. The Mountaineer team rolled into Logan for a free camp and youth clinic for young basketball players on Saturday. With the Golden Blue Report, I'm Kyle Wiggs, Metro News Sports.
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5: West Virginia Metro News, I'm Chris Lawrence. Governor Patrick Morrissey has spoken out for the first time on the charges against Delegate Elliot Pritt. Pritt was arrested last week, accused of seducing a 15-year-old student for a sexual relationship. The governor, speaking with WCHS television over the weekend, said he will call a session to dismiss Pritt when the timing's right.
15: I'm going to be conferring with the House and Senate leaders about calling a special session. I want to get together about the right date and how this will get handled.
5: And Morrissey said the allegations are serious.
15: That's someone who should never be in public office or shouldn't be anywhere near kids before.
5: The governor said the session would not be necessary if Pritt resigned on his own. Now, Pritt is due to appear this afternoon in Charleston Federal Court before a federal magistrate for a detention and preliminary hearing, both set for 2 o'clock. In Weston, there was church Sunday at the Weston Church of God after members of the community got the sanctuary gutted out and clean enough to allow for a sermon. Meanwhile, at the nearby Hope Point Baptist Church, Pastor Dan Vaughn said they've been able to pivot from cleaning up their place to help others.
16: And we've just been a distribution center. We're feeding people. We've got food boxes, cleaning supplies, dehumidifiers, fans. And then we've got crews out working on houses trying to get furniture out to the curb.
17: Meanwhile, Governor Morrissey has requested an expedited disaster declaration for West Virginia counties impacted by the weather. The request for public as well as private assistance in those seven counties. 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
17: A hiker in the New River Gorge National Park and Preserve amazingly suffered only minor injuries in a mishap while walking on a popular trail. The victim fell 30 feet Saturday afternoon on the Endless Wall Trail. Authorities responded and used a vertical ropes rescue team to secure the victim and get her back to the top. She was treated at the scene and walked away with only minor injuries. From the Metro News Anchor Desk, I'm Chris Lawrence.
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24: After the Pirates take 1 out of 3 from the Cubs, the homestand continues on Monday night against the Arizona Diamondbacks. Arizona residing in that third and final wild card spot in the National League. Important implications for the series. It'll be Mitch Keller going for the Pirates, opposing Merrill Kelly of the Diamondbacks. And we'll come on the air Monday night from PNC Park for the Pirates and the Diamondbacks, right here on your home for Pirates baseball.
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5: It is Monday. Welcome to the program. And welcome to another week. I'm Kyle Wiggs. We're joined on this final Monday of the month by the Monongahela County Health Department, Dr. Brian Huggins, Health Officer, and Katie Miner, Director of Community Outreach and Engagement. And good morning to both of you. Thanks for coming in.
26: Good morning, Kyle, and good morning, listeners.
27: Good morning, Kyle.
5: Good morning. Thanks for coming. All right, so we've got a lot to cover. And again, these are stories, these two things we're going to talk about today have been all over the headlines the last few weeks. In a moment, we'll talk about air quality and the wildfires way north of here that have affected the air quality all the way to Morgantown. It's already happened once significantly for a period of time, and apparently it's coming back. The smoke is expected to come back into our region this week. That in a moment. But first, Cyclospora.
26: Yeah. You know, it's funny because we had our environmental health crew in, right, about a few months ago. And these are both environmental problems. And that's why I always say they're the busiest people that we have, is because Cyclospora, food, air quality. And neither of those are things that they routinely work on. So this kind of throws them off of what they also have to do.
5: What is Cyclospora?
26: So Cyclospora is a parasite, and it's basically a gastrointestinal disease. And a lot of people think about salmonella, right? You think about the things that you grew up, don't touch pet animals like farm animals, and then go touch your food because you're going to spread bacteria. And Cyclospora is a gastrointestinal disease that causes a lot of watery diarrhea, but it's a parasite. So it's different in that, you know, it actually is a single-celled, this one in particular is a single-celled living organism that has a full nucleus. So in that biology world, bacteria and viruses, they don't have a nucleus. They're kind of lesser sort of organisms on the scale. This is a full-on organism that lives in our gut and causes us
5: problems.
26: Problems.
5: Yes. To say the least.
26: Yes.
5: Okay, so is there a difference? You kind of explained it. Difference between a bacteria, a virus, and this parasite, Cyclospora, that gets into your gut.
26: There's a big difference. So the parasites tend to be a little bit bigger, which, you know, than viruses. The biggest difference is how they're made up. And how they're made up, when I talked a little bit about the difference between having a nucleus, not having a nucleus, varies on how you treat them. And I think that's why it's so important for us to know. And the only way, when you get a lot of diarrhea, or if you start vomiting and have diarrhea, the only way that we actually know what's causing it is if we can get a sample of your stool. And nobody really wants to do that. I mean, let's just be honest, right? I mean, that's not the most pleasant thing to collect. But without knowing what it is, we don't know how to treat it properly. Mm-hmm. So there's a difference.
5: Okay. So what is the treatment?
26: Treatment for this is Bactrim. It's actually an antibiotic, which is a little bit weird. Normally, antibiotics primarily work on bacteria. Antivirals work on viruses. And that's a big reason why when you bring your child in and the provider might tell you, I don't want to give them an antibiotic right now because I think it's a virus. Antibiotics don't work on viruses. And so in this situation, the parasite responds to Bactrim. It actually kills it. The good news is that if you get it, you're likely going to clear it on your own. So your immune system, in a healthy immune system, you will clear this parasite, but it can take weeks to months. Yeah. Whereas if you get Bactrim, it'll kind of knock it out very quickly.
5: How do we know that we have this? I mean, I guess if a severe case, you're going to know. This is beyond the ordinary, but how do we know this is Cyclospora compared to maybe just some bad fast food that I ate?
26: This causes the problem that we're going to talk about how does this spread? Because there are people that will just not have any symptoms, and it will live in their gut, and then they can spread this. Some people will have minor symptoms. You may not even know it. The way we typically find it is somebody that has consistent watery diarrhea, lots of it, over days, weeks. The problem is it'll come and go. So a lot of people miss it because they're like, okay, I had diarrhea for a day or two, then I didn't have any, and then it came back. And so there's a spectrum here. But the people that have the most symptoms, they go in and they get tested. Usually in an outbreak like this, we'll get more people that will go in and get tested just simply because we know it's out there. So we send out a warning, hey, if you're having these symptoms, please go in and actually get tested. That way we can try to figure out how bad this is spreading.
1: So I feel like the most important question that people are asking me regarding Cyclospora is it safe to eat Taco Bell right now?
26: So the answer to that is yes, because they pulled their lettuce from their menu. And the other side of this is that there's a lot of people that have gotten sick that didn't eat at Taco mm-hmm. Bell. And that tells us the iceberg lettuce at Taco Bell was not the only source. So it's got to be more widespread than that. There's got to be something else out there. Now they've kind of opened it up to iceberg lettuce that is not just at Taco Bell, because the distributor called Taylor Farms sells their lettuce to restaurants. It sells their lettuce
2: grocery to stores.
26: Grocery yeah. stores, right. Exactly.
2: So do we know that's for sure that was the cause of it or the epicenter of it? We don't. Do we?
26: No, we don't know. You might have seen in the news they had this article that said they recalled a test. So they had a positive test on the lettuce, and then the day later they basically came back and said, oops, that was a false positive. The problem is identifying this in food, even when it's E. coli or something like that. Unless you have the food that has it on it right now and you put it through a test, it's really difficult. So the only way that they kind of track this down is by patterns. So they interview, Michigan did most of the work on this, because unfortunately at the CDC, with some of the cuts they've made, there weren't people there to do this. So Michigan has a robust public health system, and they identified patterns, and the one pattern was Taco Bell. And that helped then the CDC to identify where is the lettuce coming from. But unfortunately, like in West Virginia, here in Mon County, we've had 10 cases, mm-hmm. and none of them have eaten at Taco Bell.
2: Right. Okay, well, that was my next question. Did or has Cyclospora reached West Virginia, Monongalia County, Morgantown?
26: Yeah, we're nearing over 200 cases in West Virginia, and might be above that, honestly, because of the amount of people that don't test. In Mon County, we've had 10. We've also gotten multiple phone calls, because when people go to Ruby and get tested, a lot of people don't know how this works. And so it's wherever you live is the health department that's going to track you. So if you live in Pennsylvania and you go to Ruby and get tested and you have a positive lab there, it's that Pennsylvania county that you're from that has to track that. So we actually have seen, because we've gotten calls, there are people from Maryland, there are people from Pennsylvania that are all coming to our hospitals that are getting tested, but they're not citizens of Mon County, but it's all around us. Mm-hmm.
2: Okay, so 10 confirmed cases in Monongalia County, 200 plus confirmed cases in the state of West Virginia. Has this peaked? Will it get worse? Will it get better? Where are we in that regard?
26: It all depends on if we stop the source. And I think that's the bigger problem here, because a lot of people have asked me, well, how's it getting in our food?
2: Mm-hmm.
26: The only way, the only place that we know this lives is in the human gut. So that means, unlike bacteria that lives on animals, lives in the soil, viruses can kind of be around in other creatures, this is only in humans. So that basically means the only way this enters our food system is if there's human feces in the food system. I see your face. Yes. Yeah, yeah. I wish people could see. It's radio, right? I wish people could see the looks around the room, because, yeah. So then everybody says, but how in the world would that happen? And immediately people think, oh, we get our Mexico from lettuce. People are just basically pooping in the fields. And that's not true. That's kind of criticizing the farmers and the people that work in those farms in developing-ish nations. The reality is probably what's happening is there is a tainted water source. What you'll see is you'll see sewage runoff into, say, a stream, a river, and then people will gather that water for irrigation or for mixing with insecticide. And they'll normally use chlorine to sanitize it. The problem is chlorine doesn't kill this. And so that kills bacteria, it kills viruses, but that won't kill this. And so it's very possible that somebody is doing mass irrigation, that there is a water source out there somewhere that has either had sewage runoff or it could be a, we talked about septic when we had our environmental health people in there. If your septic tank fails, if the liner fails, then all of that feces is going to flow into the water system. And I think that's why we make such an emphasis on controlling sewage and in controlling human waste, is because if it leaches into the water system, these are the kinds of diseases that we're going to see.
2: Is this deadly? Can this kill you?
26: That's the good news. The good news is that I searched and searched, because they say it's very rarely lethal. I couldn't find a single case of someone dying from Cyclospora. there may be somebody that it caused complications with some other disease that you have. So clearly, if you're immunocompromised, if you have severe other kinds of diseases, getting this could potentially cause you other problems. But there's not been a single case, at least in the past 20 years or more, with all of the outbreaks that we've had, where there's been an actual death attributed to this disease.
1: Mm-hmm. So I know a few people who have just avoided eating produce or lettuce altogether.
26: Yeah.
1: Now that cyclospora is happening, is that what they should do, or is there anything that we can do with the food we already have in our fridge to make sure it's safe?
26: You know, and this is one that, this is a dual answer that makes it difficult, because on one hand, yes, there technically are things that you can do, but by doing that, you're going to eliminate this very healthy food from your diet for people. So the answer, the scientific answer, is that one thing you can do is you can cook everything to 158 degrees. So 158 degrees kills this thing without a doubt. Okay, but you don't cook your lettuce, right? Mm-hmm. Nobody cooks their lettuce.
2: You don't cook your fruits and vegetables.
26: You don't cook your fruits and vegetables, right?
2: Some of the vegetables you cook, but you understand what I'm saying.
26: Exactly, right? You're not going to cook your raspberries unless you're making
2: a
26: dessert.
2: You're not going to cook your cantaloupe.
26: Right. So I tell people that if you truly are worried, if you're immunocompromised, if you have a lot of concerns, then what you want to do is you want to avoid the foods that have little hairs on them. So where we've seen outbreaks of this, because it's a sticky parasite, and it doesn't, it has to actually live outside the body for like at least a week to be infectious. So you can't spread this person to person. This is not something where I've got it, I don't wash my hands, I give it to you. This has to live on the produce, and it's sticky to do that. And it lives in the little hairs. So like raspberries, cilantro, like things that have those little hairs on it, that's where we've seen outbreaks before, because it just happens to stick to those. And that's also why washing it, so you see a lot that it says wash your fruits and vegetables thoroughly, and that will help, but it won't probably remove it completely, because they're just very sticky. So if you want to try to remove those things from your diet, those are the things to do. But I also give the caveat that this shuts businesses down. And that's why when people are like, well, why is Taylor Farms trying to fight this and so on? If we think back to, you might remember Kyle Chi-Chi's. Do you remember Chi-Chi's?
2: Oh, yes, yes.
26: Yeah,
2: yes.
26: And they had one bad food problem and it killed the restaurant.
2: Yeah.
26: Yep. Cornette Foods up in Wheeling was a supplier to Sheetz, and they had bad tomatoes and it shut them down. So these kinds of things can completely close distributors. And thinking through that, if you stop eating raspberries, if you stop eating some kinds of these fruits, you know, it's possible it could have economic impact out there, because even stores like Chipotle has said their sales are way down because of this. Yep.
2: Cyclospora, if they have any more questions, how can they reach the health department?
26: Yep. You can always call 304-598-5100 and someone can get you transferred to the right person.
2: All right, 598-5100. We'll take a quick break and we'll talk about air quality and the smoke from the wildfires. That's coming up.
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2: Wildfires in Canada, air quality in America, in West Virginia. Why? Let's reset here. We are with Dr. Brian Huggins, health officer, Monongalia County Health Department. 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Why is there smoke in the air?
26: Wildfires. We were just talking about before we started the show, North America is burning in a lot of places right now. And if you actually go and look at wildfire maps, there's Canada has a really good site, and so does the United States. And you'll see all over Canada, almost everything north of where most of their cities are, there's fires. I lived in Alaska for 3 years. There's wildfires every year. Well, now we have fires in Florida. We have fires in Colorado. We have fires all over the West
2: Coast. It's not just Canada.
26: No. Well, I mean, and even the fire that we had in Parkersburg that was in the plant shows up on there. So sometimes it's not just wildfires. It is structure fires. But, you know, the air quality around Parkersburg because of that plant and things like that.
2: Yeah. Okay, so how do fires in Canada affect Morgantown, West Virginia, Monongalia County, and this area?
26: Yeah, it's really interesting that something above Wisconsin is able to come here and cause air quality bad enough that concerts will stop, right? Or pools will close. And it's simply that there's so much burning happening, and it creates a massive plume that goes up 20,000 feet into the air. And when you're up at that height, it actually carries now, it goes into the wind gusts and into the actual air currents. And once it hits that air current, it can stay aloft up there until there'll be a pressure system that pushes it down. So unfortunately, it'll just sit up there at 20,000 feet, and wherever the air pressure, when you watch all the weather patterns, if the weather pattern just happens to be going over Morgantown in just the right way, and there's a thermal layer, it will get pushed down to the ground, and now we're in it.
2: Interesting. Okay. So what are the health risks for this?
26: It's depending on the level, and it's more about kind of what's in it. And so with this smoke, you get a lot of particulate matter. And particulate matter is little tiny micro molecules of fine particles that when they get that small, they can bypass your lungs. Your lungs has this amazing immune system built into it to where when you breathe things in, it's going to filter just about everything that you're breathing and try to keep it from getting to your bloodstream. A lot of times you'll see that with things like asbestos, where it filters it from getting to the bloodstream, but then it lodges in your lung, and that can end up leading to cancer later. Well, some of these molecules are small enough, they can actually get through the whole system, end up in your bloodstream, and they can actually cause cardiovascular disease. They can cause neurological deficits. And with these fires, unfortunately, it's not just wood smoke. I don't know if you weren't here, Kyle, right? You were out of town, but you were here, Katie. And do you remember what it smelled like? What did that smoke smell like to you?
1: I think I stepped outside, and the first thing I thought was someone was grilling. But then you stay outside for a little bit longer, it smells like chemicals. It smells like burning rubber a little bit.
26: Yeah, for people that were here a couple of years ago, we had this happen again.
2: Yeah, I remember a couple of years ago. It was worse then than this round, in my opinion.
26: Yep, and the smell, though, is different.
2: Yes.
1: Yeah.
26: The smell was almost like a pure wood kind of burning smell. This smell smelled like plastic.
1: Yeah. Hmm.
26: It smelled like plastic burning. So I did a little bit of research, and because of how much has burned up there, it's hitting houses. It hit a tire factory and put that into the air. So when you start burning not just wood, because if it's just the forest burning, that's one thing. When you start burning houses and all the stuff that's in the house, all of that goes into the air, and that becomes much more harmful. Because a lot of people have compared this. I've seen, you know, some critics out there when they see things are getting ready to shut down, that it's not that bad. Well, they compare it to campfire smoke. It's different.
2: Yeah.
26: Unless you're burning, which is why they tell you, don't burn your plastic. Like, you've got your hot dog bun wrapper, you don't throw your hot dog bun wrapper into the fire, because those chemicals that come off are actually really, really harmful to you.
2: So you're talking specifically about a week ago Friday when they canceled the Switchfoot concert.
26: Yeah.
2: And that's why I was out of town. I heard that was canceled. I just assumed there was a storm.
26: Yeah.
2: But it was canceled because of the air quality.
26: Yeah, the city made a really tough decision. They were trying to figure out why, you know, should they continue with this concert. And one thing that people don't realize, when you're at those really unhealthy levels, employees don't have a choice, right? It's one thing, like, you'll see a lot of people say, well, it's my choice if I want to attend the concert, or it's a choice that the band wants to go on, but you have to staff those concerts. And now you're putting people out in harm, and at the levels that we saw around Morgantown, and I say around Morgantown because we don't have active monitoring in Morgantown. And that's been a real curiosity of me, is like, why don't we?
2: Take a minute and explain that.
26: Yeah. So the EPA only requires, by population density, monitoring in certain areas. And most of West Virginia, because our air quality is normally pretty good, because we're up in the mountains, right? It's not required. So when something like this happens, you'll notice there was a bunch of monitoring stations in the northern panhandle because of all the chemical factories. And it's also because they have this inversion layer up around Wheeling, and stuff will just sit there. The air quality, unfortunately, on the northern panhandle is not great normally. And you see them in Pittsburgh and Uniontown. But you get into the southern West Virginia, there's nothing. It's just, they're measuring ozone, ground level ozone, and that's it. So we have to base our decisions off of patterns, and the EPA will draw a map based off of modeling. And so I'd love to see that. It's one thing that we're going to look at doing at the health department, is seeing if we can get equipment that we could actually test the air locally. So it actually could have been worse here. There were definitely areas and pockets where the air was worse, and it was already at the, what's called the very unhealthy level. So between 200 and 300 is called the very unhealthy level. And at that point, all people are potentially being harmed by this. Once you get over 300, that is hazardous. That is, don't go outside at all. And so, yeah, so that once we hit that level, you know, people have to look at things like, I sent out a recommendation that pools should probably close, et cetera, because you're thinking about with kids. Kids are a vulnerable population. Elderly are a vulnerable population. And this, like I said, this can cause short-term effects where you could have a heart attack because of this, but it also has long-term effects if you're exposed to it a lot more.
2: We've got 1 minute left. So is this coming back? I've heard reports that the smoke's coming back this week.
26: It is. It's the patterns are going to set back in, and we're likely going to see air quality drop again. So you might see those warning levels come out again.
1: So I've got a few N95 masks stored up from COVID. Is that something that will be effective against the smoke?
26: No, I'm glad you brought that up, because that
2: we've
26: is
2: got about the, 30 seconds.
26: That is the answer. The answer is that if you're going to be outside for an extended period, because I think about roofers and employers that are causing, you know, that say we need to be out there, they need to be wearing N95 masks.
2: Man, I really want to see the Fabulous Thunderbirds Friday night. Kim Wilson may be the greatest living blues harmonica player on earth, so I'm hoping that show goes on.
26: Yeah, let's hope for, and rain can help, but it doesn't always help.
2: So. All right, very good. Great information. Two topics that are all over, cyclospora and the air quality here in West Virginia and elsewhere. Thanks for coming in. Great information.
26: Thanks.
2: Dr. Brian Huggins, Katie Miner with the Monongahela County Health Department. That's our show for this Monday. Thanks for joining us on WAJR.
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8: It's quieter in the Middle East. I'm Dave Anthony, Fox News. No American attacks and no Iranian retaliation after bombing had resumed for 13 days in a row. Fox's Trey Yingst reports from Tel Aviv.
9: For the past 3 nights, the United States has halted strikes against Iran, but the White House is making clear the military option remains on the table as the administration is exploring a variety of options moving forward with both diplomacy and intense economic pressure. The U.S. naval blockade does remain in effect, costing the regime hundreds of millions of dollars per day.
8: But while the U.S. and Iran paused the fighting, Ukraine's gotten involved.
0: Iran's foreign minister says a Ukrainian attack on an Iranian commercial vessel cannot go unanswered. Abbas Araghchi was talking after an explosion in the Caspian Sea killed one sailor and injured another. Ukraine says it targeted a Russian warship and vessels used for transporting Iranian-linked military cargo.
8: That's Fox's Jonathan Savage. With the U.S. and Iran pausing and attempts to get back to negotiating, oil prices are plunging, down 6%. Brent crude back to $90 a barrel. Last week it hit 100 again. At the gas pump, though, prices up 11 cents from last Monday. President Trump may talk about all that later today when he goes to Michigan to discuss the economy and visit a GM facility ahead of next week's primaries.
10: Voters in Michigan will choose nominees for open Senate and governor's races and pick candidates across all of Michigan's 13 congressional districts. Trump won Michigan in 2016 and 2024, so both parties see this as a critical state to win over.
8: Fox's Alex Hogan. The manhunt continues in Seattle for a second gunman after last night's shooting sent people panicking and running away from a food festival near the Space Needle. Seven people caught in the crossfire. Three died. Assistant Seattle Fire

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3: Good morning, I'm Dave Wilson at the WAJR Anchor Desk. Metro News AccuWeather says clouds rolled in later this afternoon along with the chance of showers and thunderstorms. We'll get the details in your exclusive Metro News AccuWeather forecast coming up in just a moment. We're collecting items for flood relief in Central West Virginia. WAJR's Mike Nolting is at the Suncrest Town Center.
4: We are at the Suncrest Town Center with Titan Roofing, and supplies are beginning to roll in. We've got three trailers, and certainly encourage you to come out this morning and all day long, for that matter, and help support the flood victims in Upshur and Lewis counties. Cleaning supplies, and of course, you can make a cash donation. It all helps those victims.
3: There was Sunday services yesterday in Weston at the Church of God after members and the community got the sanctuary gutted out and clean enough to allow for the Sunday sermon. Meanwhile, at the nearby Hope Point Baptist Church, Pastor Dan Vaugh says they've been able to pivot from cleaning up their church to serving others.
5: And we've just been a distribution center. We're feeding people. We've got food boxes, cleaning supplies, dehumidifiers, fans. And then we've got crews out working on houses trying to get furniture out to the curb.
3: All along the Weston city streets, there are piles of debris waiting for the National Guard trucks to haul it away. Now, Governor Morrissey has requested an expedited disaster declaration for seven West Virginia counties impacted by last week's storms. The request is for public and private assistance in Barber, Doddridge, Harrison, Lewis, Pleasance, Ritchie, and Upshur counties. We have more on last week's storm recovery efforts over at the website, WVMetroNews.com, including a link to make donations to the recovery efforts. A check of your exclusive Metro News AccuWeather forecast is next.
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8: Here's the Metro News AccuWeather forecast. Today, expect a mix of sun and clouds with increasing humidity. Later in the afternoon, a thunderstorm is likely in the area, potentially bringing heavy downpours and strong wind gusts. The high will reach 84 degrees. Tonight will be mostly cloudy and humid with the chance of another thunderstorm and temperatures dropping to a low of 69. Tomorrow, anticipate variable cloud cover with a few showers and the possibility of a heavy thunderstorm. It will remain humid with a high of 79. With the Metro News AccuWeather forecast, I'm meteorologist Joe Lundberg.
9: This is the talk of the town. 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Now, here is your host for the talk of the town, Mike Nolting.
4: Well, welcome to Talk of the Town. We are live from the Suncrest Town Center. I'm Mike Nolting. You'll find me out on X as your news guy producing our program today. We've got Kyle Wiggs back in the studio. You can get Kyle at 800-765-8255. We are here at the Suncrest Town Center between the Kroger Fuel Center and the former location of Bartini Prime. We're here with Titan Roofing, and we'll be collecting flood relief supplies until 6 o'clock tonight. We've had a steady stream of donors coming through today, bringing anything from paper towels to bleach. We've seen water, 84 lumber. In fact, has made a commitment to bring two pallets of water out. And with me, I've got Titan Roofing owner James Sanders. Hey, James, how you doing?
10: Hey, good morning, Mike. How are you?
4: No, I'm doing fine. Fine. Now, let's see, James, trailers, you've got three of them out here starting to fill up.
10: Yes.
4: And it looks like we could use a few donations at this time.
10: Yeah, absolutely. Let's fill all three trailers up. I would love to have it the way it was for the hurricane relief effort.

0: from North Carolina, where we started out with a trailer, and we had to scrap that and go straight to three big U-Hauls.
1: Mm-hmm.
0: That was a blessing.
2: Hey, now, James, let's see. Let's talk about challenges, because I think that there are some other businesses that we'd like to see get involved.
0: Yeah, so 84 Lumber, definitely a shout-out to them for bringing two skids of water in, but let's challenge any small or even large business out there in the area. Come in, drop stuff off, whether it's paper products, whatever the case may be, toiletries, cleaning supplies, and we'll definitely give you a shout-out on the radio. Definitely challenge any other roofing company out there. Hey, show up. I'll personally give you a shout-out on the radio.
2: There we go. Now, let's see. From the city of Buchanan, Randy Sanders, their public information guy, he released that they're also looking for fans, extension cords, maybe some lime, anything that they can use to clean mold or anything to prevent mold from developing. But, you know, these folks are really in a bad spot, and it's up to us. You brought it up great in studio last week when you said, you know what, it's just a matter of time before maybe the folks down in Buchanan are collecting supplies for us.
0: Yeah, I mean, it started out, what, North Carolina? And here's the great thing about that, Mike, not to switch subjects, but no. the last two ones, the one in McDowell County and now the one in Weston, people from North Carolina have given back and come up here and helped out. What a better thing than that? There's people helping people, whether your state's away or not. So we help North Carolina out. They're helping us out. And like you said, we have the cheat. We have them on. It's just a matter of time before we get hit, and we might be in that need where we have people from Buchanan and Weston up here helping us.
2: And here comes another donation rolling up. And, of course, as we've said in all the promos for this event, you don't have to get out of your car. We've got a pretty capable team of roofing professionals that are able to come out to your car and get those donations. We're talking a little bit about some of the things that down in the city of Buchanan they say they're looking for specifically, and some of those items are brooms and squeegees. I think that we did mention extension cords and box fans, some lime, anything that will help with their cleanup down there. And you know, we brought it up earlier, but don't forget about the pets. There are pets down there, and other unique needs within the elder community. Don't forget to think about those folks as well.
0: Yeah, think about what you do from the time you get up to the time you go to bed, because that's what's in need down there. So we're talking toiletries, toothpaste, shampoos, deodorants, all that stuff. A lot of that stuff got washed away in people's houses. People have lost complete homes. We're down there on a commercial job site in Weston, and we know our lift was 1 inch away from 7 foot. That's how much water got up in that lift. So imagine people's houses. 7 foot, an average house is about 10 to 11 foot. So you're talking three quarters of their house underwater.
2: You know, early on in this disaster, Buchanan got a lot of attention. I happened to be able to speak with the senior director of operations at the Stonewall Jackson Memorial Hospital, Joe Second. Joe estimates that they got 5 to 7 inches of rain in about 35 minutes.
0: That's incredible. Think about that.
2: It is incredible. You know, Joe went on to say that the hospital was basically an island for a few hours, which no patients were ever moved. There were no problems with the operation of the facility, but nevertheless, that's how much water these folks are dealing with. Now, James, we're going to be here until 6 o'clock this evening. Got to fill these trailers. In the event that maybe these trailers get full by noon, I know you're always prepared.
0: Yeah, so we've already got a couple of things lined up. We have a 24-foot U-Haul. We have another company who has a 16-foot box trailer that they said if we need, they'll bring it in. Let's fill these up. And just shout out to North Central West Virginia already, because there's been people since this happened that's already started doing collections throughout the course of North Central West Virginia. So, once again, it's people helping people. It's a community helping a community. And this is as close as it's going to get to our backyard without being our backyard.
2: Absolutely. And one thing that I also like is that at this event, you make a donation. Plenty of room up here. Park, get out like this young lady right here and introduce yourself. Have a conversation, because we would love to meet you. Isn't that right, Jinx?
0: Yeah, and how about this? Huntington Bank stepped up. Anybody that goes to the, I think, the WKKW website, I assume it's WAJR and WVAQ as well, They're going to match up to $25,000. So think about that. If you can't show up here, get on one of the websites there, one of the radio stations. If we can raise $25,000, they're going to match that. That's $50,000 staying here in our backyard, North Central West Virginia, where our neighbors were hit hard. So thank you, Huntington Bank.
2: Right now, clouds and 71 degrees. We're at the Suncrest Town Center in between the Kroger Fuel Center and the former location of Bartini Prime. We're collecting flood relief donations and would love to see your smiling face here. 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
1: Hi, this is David McCormick. 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In 1961, John F. Kennedy challenged the nation to land a man on the moon. Just 8 years later, that goal was achieved. It remains one of the most ambitious efforts in human history. As America approaches 250 years, it's a reminder. 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
1: Good Monday morning and welcome back to the program. We're live from the Suncrest Town Center. We're in between the Kroger Fuel Center and the former location of Bartini Prime. We're collecting flood relief supplies for the folks in Upshur and Lewis counties. We'll be here until 6 o'clock tonight. We'd love for you to stop by and just unloaded an SUV that was packed with, looked like cleaning supplies, water, and some paper towels and things like that. So maybe you got a box fan, an extension cord, some lime, cleaning supplies, anything like that. We'll be here until 6 o'clock prepared to collect that donation. Down at Pierpont Community and Technical College, David Bailey has recently shed the interim tag and is now the provost. Let's welcome David to the program. David, how are you today?
2: Not too bad, Mike. How are you doing?
1: I'm doing fine. Thank you very much. Well, you know, you're not a rookie at Pierpont, so tell us about your journey at Pierpont to become the next provost.
2: Absolutely, Mike. You know, it truly is an honor to serve as the provost of Pierpont Community and Technical College. I've had the privilege of serving the college in a variety of academic leadership over the roles. I've been with Pierpont for a little over 20 years. I've been program coordinator, dean, associate provost, and then really over the better part of the last year, I've served as the interim provost and vice president for academic affairs as well. You know, during that time, I've had the opportunity, phenomenal opportunity, to work alongside our incredible team of faculty, staff, administrators, board of governors, really to help strengthen the academic quality, student success initiatives, as well as our institutional planning initiatives. So, long journey with the college, certainly something that I've been dedicated toward for really almost the entirety of my professional career.
1: David Bailey's with us, the provost at Pierpont Community and Technical College. Now, talk to us about accreditation and what, I guess, just explain how that whole process unfolded.
2: Absolutely. Well, Pierpont is accredited by the Higher Learning Commission, the HLC. And really what the HLC does for colleges and universities across the nation is evaluate those institutions to ensure that the programming that they're offering is done properly, done effectively, and making sure that they're doing so with appropriate governance as well as with fiscal responsibility as well. And recently, Pierpont was awarded full accreditation by the HLC. For the last year or so, we had been on an on-notice accreditation for the college. And importantly, that meant that our institution was still accredited. But really, the on-notice phrase, which can sound a little bit alarming, it's important to understand really what it actually means. And it's really an action taken by the HLC when it believes an institution needs to demonstrate improvement in specific areas of its operations. It doesn't mean the institution, as I mentioned, has lost accreditation, nor does it mean that the student's degrees are at risk. Really, it's a period in which the college can provide evidence to address some concerns that the HLC might have had regarding the college and its operations.
1: Well, help us understand exactly how you went through that process and what you did.
2: Oh, absolutely, Mike. what we really targeted for Pierpont, and some of the things that the HLC had identified as areas of concern, were involving largely ways in which we were demonstrating the connectivity for them between our operational planning, whether that be fiscal or some of the assessment activities that we had, just to you know, focus on the ways in which we align things institutionally. Really, for us, what we ended up doing was to, with the help of everybody at the college, part of our faculty, staff, administrators, our board, we really worked together to strengthen virtually every aspect of institutional effectiveness. We improved our government processes and practices. We enhanced strategic planning. We clearly tied our budgeting processes to institutional priorities. strength and assessment of our student learning in particular. Some of the work that we are doing with our general education assessment, we implemented better institutional data systems, brought on board a director of institutional effectiveness to really help guide a lot of that. We really redesigned a lot of our program review processes, made significant improvements for those in relation to our student success initiatives.
1: Mm-hmm. David Bailey's with us, the provost at Pierpont Community and Technical College. So, David, I guess over the last 3 to 4 years, when I take a look at the institution, it looks like you've been plussing up across the board. You've got the expansion over at the Aviation School, and there have been other, additions at the university, but or at the college. But talk about the future, and how does this reaccreditation and some of these expansions, how does this fit your, how does this help you guys grow?
2: Well, it's quite frankly really an exciting opportunity for us. Even as we had that on-notice designation, really what it did was it allowed us to really kind of start fresh, look at ways in which we can have our processes very, very closely aligned with our mission, making sure that everything that we do is evidence-driven, data-driven, and for really the most part, students, I believe, and families can feel absolutely confident knowing that Pierpont is fully accredited and the Higher Learning Commission has recognized our college for successfully addressing every area that had been previously identified under that on-notice designation. And quite practically speaking, a lot of those students may not necessarily see anything change within their day-to-day experiences and so forth, but it's really kind of some of the behind-the-scenes work where what we're doing is strengthening our academic planning, our support services, opportunities for student success and so forth. So it really guides a lot of the work that we're doing internally with the college.
1: David Bailey's with us, the provost at Pierpont Community and Technical College. So you mentioned that the students won't really see anything, they won't really see anything different with some of the administrative things that are happening. How many students do you expect to have this fall?
2: Typically, we're right around 1,700 students. And that combines a significant portion of that with our dual enrollment students. And we have about 1,000 what we would classify as traditional students, Mike, at the college.
1: Mm-hmm. And how does the expansion at the Aviation School, how does that figure into those numbers?
2: Well, the Aviation Program, or Aviation Maintenance Technology Program, really is one of our largest and really kind of flagship programs at the college. Currently, right now, we're limited based upon FAA regulations in the ratios between faculty and students and how many we can have in the program at 132. This expansion into a new space will allow us to dramatically increase the number of students that will be able to participate in the aviation maintenance program, as well as some of the offshoots as well. For example, advanced welding and so forth. Those are additional opportunities that we would have to train additional students at this new facility. Really an exciting opportunity for us.
1: Do you have a waiting list for that program?
2: We actually do. Because it is in such a in-demand field, we typically have a wait list of over 50 students trying to get into the program. Often what we attempt to do, aside from just simply a fall start, is really target a spring start for a lot of our students as well. There are a lot of different on-ramps that they can have, but any way that we can get more students into that training pipeline at the institution, we view that as certainly a benefit to not necessarily just Pierpont, but for the aviation industry in general.
1: Mm-hmm. David Bailey, the provost at the Pierpont Community and Technical College, and I'm sure it's probably, even though summer, it is likely a very busy campus as you prepare for the fall.
2: Mm-hmm. It absolutely is, Mike. And quite frankly, this time right now is, especially for my office within academic affairs, is one of the most busy times during the academic year. We're preparing to welcome our faculty back in August. We're certainly preparing to welcome a new group of students coming in, as well as re-welcome those students who are returning students. So it really is preparation for those weeks in August where we have the campus alive and everybody is back on campus.
1: Well, David, we really appreciate your time here today, and we'll be following updates at Pierrepont Community and Technical College.
2: Well, thank you very much for having me, Mike. It's been an absolute pleasure.
1: Absolutely. You take care of yourself, David. And now we are here live at the Suncrest Town Center collecting flood relief supplies. Got a steady stream of donors coming through. The mix of, looks like someone dropped off a check. There's been some cash, plenty of water, a lot of cleaning supplies, and looks like some folks have dropped off some brooms and squeegees and things like that. We, as in WVRC Media, and Titan Roofing, we've got some trucks, three trailers up here at the Suncrest Town Center in between the former location of Bartini Prime and the Kroger Fuel Center. And we'll be here until 6 o'clock tonight collecting these relief supplies. And one thing I think it's worth bringing up is 84 Lumber gave us a call here, I think it was about 45 minutes ago, and they said that they are going to be bringing 2 pallets of water. So we've got a pretty stout crew of people that are taking care of these donations, so they're going to be offloading those 2 pallets of water. So I guess what we would like to see is maybe another business make a donation like that, and we can really put these folks to work here on the ground to try to fill these trailers. Like I said, a steady stream of donations. We've got Titan Roofing owner James Sanders here with us today, and we are here and will be here until 6 o'clock tonight collecting those donations. Now, the city of Buchanan did issue a press release. They actually started kind of tailoring some of the supplies that they're looking for late last week, and a couple of items that popped up on that list were box fans, extension cords, and lime, of course, is a great thing to absorb any kind of moisture and will certainly counteract any kind of mold activity. Coming up next, we are going to be talking about a huge international robotics event that is coming up at Fairmont, at Fairmont State University. It's coming up next weekend. Spend a few minutes and learn about that event. And, of course, the Mars robotics team based right here in Morgantown. 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
3: West Virginia Metro News, I'm Jeff Jenkins. Back to work this morning in Weston, where the cleanup continues from last week's flood. Weston Church of God assistant pastor David Babbitt, whose church was surrounded by 7 feet of floodwaters, including 3 feet in the sanctuary, says the help from the region and the state have been amazing.
4: We've actually had visitors from Wyoming County. They've come up. They've dropped off a lot of these supplies. We've got pastors from Buchanan. Burnsville has come up. Elkins area. Just donations are coming in.
3: Meanwhile, hospitals in the flood zone are looking back at last Tuesday night's flood.
5: There are 2 major hospitals in the Upshur Lewis County flood zone. In Buchanan, the WVU Medicine St. Joseph's Hospital never lost power, but President and CEO John Forrester says communications and internet access was the problem, and that was quickly solved with 2 Starlink systems.
6: They're going to have to pry them from my arms, I think, because they were absolutely vital.
5: No patients were ever moved at St. Joseph's or Vandalia Mon Health Stonewall Jackson Memorial during the event. I'm Mike Nolting for WVMetroNews.com.
3: Upshur County Sheriff's deputies remind residents the area remains under a state of emergency, and if a road is blocked by police, that means it's blocked. Deputies charged 53-year-old Larry Alderman of French Creek over the weekend for ignoring a barricade on Stone Cold Road. It's alleged Alderman threatened police, went through the barricade anyway. 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
3: The National Weather Service says there were 7 tornadoes in West Virginia as part of last week's storms. 3 hit Pleasants County. One of those went to Doddridge County. A second one that started in Pleasants also touched down in Doddridge, Tyler, and Ritchie counties. The 4 other tornadoes are in Barber, Hampshire, and 2 in Pendleton County. A New River Gorge hiker may be a little sore this morning, but authorities say she suffered no major injuries after she fell 30 feet off a cliff at the Endless Wall Trail on Saturday. From the Metro News Anchor Desk, I'm Jeff Jenkins.
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0: Join the conversation at 1-800-765-8255. This is the Talk of the Town.
1: Well, good Monday morning. Very glad that you're with us. Clouds and 72 in the University City. We're on location for a Monday morning. We're at the Suncrest Town Center between the Kroger Fuel Center and former location of Bartini Prime. Well, I'll tell you what we're doing. We're collecting flood relief supplies for our friends in Upshur and Lewis counties. We'll be here until 6 o'clock tonight. Had a steady stream of donors coming through, so let's not stop now. I'll tell you what, out here on site, we've got Earl Seamy. Hey, Earl, good morning. How are you, sir?
2: Good morning.
1: It's a pleasure to have you here. Now, let's see, Earl, you are the guru behind the Mars Robotics Team. Tell us what the Mars Robotics Team is.
2: Mars is a competitive high school robotics team. We're in our 19th season. We're headquartered in Morgantown, but we bring students in from five counties and three states, actually, to our team.
1: And when you say competitive, I guess help the listeners understand, because the way this competition works, I think the parameters are set up for each individual event, and then that's what the teams train for.
2: Correct. So in January of every year, the World Organization announces the rules for the game, basically the theme. And think of it really as a sport. So it's played 3-on-3. Teams from around the world each build a robot to try and complete the challenge as best they can. And then they meet for competitions and play against each other in a 3-on-3 competition that culminates in a series of elimination rounds.
1: Okay, so tell us, what are the rules this year?
2: So this year's theme is archaeology. The game doesn't really look all that much like an archaeology theme, but essentially you have lots of balls that the robots have to pick up and shoot into a hopper. Which team can score into which hopper changes throughout the 2.5-minute match, and then there's a climbing structure at the end that the robots, these are 150-pound, quite large robots that can lift themselves up onto the climbing structure.
1: I thought it was really interesting. I went to see one. It was at Fairmont State. I'm not sure. I've been to a few of them, but the one that I went to, the robots had to pick up a disc and then shoot that disc into a bin or a net. And if you hit one net, you scored points, and if you hit the wrong net, they take points away. How does this work?
2: So this one is really about just getting as many balls into the structure as you can. So these robots have onboard vision systems. They're actually tracking the structure, so as they move, they can shoot into the structure. They have turreted shooters. It's a very complex piece of machinery. Our team has dual shooters, so we can try and unload our hopper of 80 balls as fast as possible.
1: Mm-hmm. Now, tell me about your team, because your team is rather accomplished.
2: Right. In 2017, we were named the top team in the world, and so our team is in the Robotics Hall of Fame. We operate under the FIRST Robotics program. And so Mars is a very well-known team worldwide, and we're very proud of the work that the students do.
1: This competition is coming up on July 31st. It'll be held at Fairmont State University. What is the proper name of this event, Earl?
2: So we call this West Virginia Robotics Extreme. It was the first, and now another program has copied it last year. It's the only endurance event in the world for high school robotics. So the machines actually operate for 26 hours, 14 minutes straight. That's our team numbers, 2614. I'm glad our team number's not 35-something, or I'd never survive the event. But we do it every other year. Teams come from all over the world, and we're doing it this Friday and Saturday down at Fairmont State.
1: So tell me, how do the kids train for this, or is this, and I'm not trying to be funny, but is this kind of similar to staying up all night and playing video games, only with more of a purpose?
2: Well, they probably do stay up all night playing video games. We're going to have multiple drive teams. One of the beauties of this event is there's so many opportunities for teams to drive the robot. The students actually drive for 2 out of the 2.5 minutes of the competition. And so they'll trade off through the night, and we'll be training young drivers, new drivers. Other teams will be doing the same thing. So it's a lot of fun. And we have specialty matches, some things to spice it up a little bit.
1: And I think one thing that is important for listeners, specifically maybe families, to understand is that everybody participates in robotics. Talk about that part.
2: That's correct. So our team this year had 47 students. We've got students who do video production, t-shirt design, electronics, programming, mechanical, computer-aided design. We have all sorts of different aspects like you would have in a small business. We raise our own funds. All of that's done by the students.
1: And what's really interesting here is that, do you have first graders?
2: Well, this is a high school program, but okay. My high school kids work with elementary and middle school robotics teams throughout the whole state. That's one of the key things that they're well known for.
1: So I guess what I was driving at is that they learn everything that Earl is talking about, the business end of it as well as the technical end of it, and then those are the building blocks that make them a complete robotics team by the time they get to high school.
2: That's right.
1: I didn't butcher that too bad, did I?
2: No. The elementary school students and the middle school students all sort of do components of what goes into a high school team. And then our students who've gone on and graduated out of our program are CEOs of companies all over the world now.
1: I even heard one of them is the president of WVU Student Government.
2: That's correct. Actually, a number of members of this year's student government are former Mars students.
1: Yeah, I think that guy's name is Colin Street.
2: Yes, Colin is one of our star students. He was president of the team when he was in high school, and he's doing very well.
1: Uh-huh.
2: We
1: yes.
2: have Rhodes Scholars and other people from the team as well.
1: How much does it cost to get involved in this, Earl?
2: So our program's completely free for students. We cover their travel. We cover their registration fees. We cover hotel costs. That's what we raise money for. We really want to have a zero entry barrier for high school kids from the whole region. Mm-hmm. And that's really why we spend so much time trying to fundraise and do that.
1: Well, one of the reasons I really like this program, Earl, is because you teach the technical part, you teach the business part, but then you also teach the problem solving and never give up part. And I think that's the intangible that maybe is left out.
2: Yeah, this season was a really tough season for us. Our first event, we died on the field almost every match. And the kids were in the pit, and we were struggling. Everyone was tearing stuff off the robot, trying to debug the electrical problem that was causing the failure. And they kept at it. You know, and by the end of the event, we were back on the field, and we were competing effectively. But it was certainly a tough season this year for us.
1: Mm. Well, Earl Seamy, he is the man behind the Mars Robotics team. What are your chances this weekend?
2: We have some of the very best teams in the world coming. One team from Michigan in particular is just an amazing powerhouse. So I think we'll see some really strong teams from Canada, from Michigan, and some other states around the country. I think it's going to be a really intense event. Public's welcome. It's free to the public Friday and Saturday.
1: Okay, good deal. Well, Earl, really do appreciate you coming out, and good luck this weekend.
2: Thank you, and please bring supplies down here for the folks gathering supplies for our neighbors down south.
1: Hey, thanks a lot for that, Earl. And Earl's right. We'll be here until 6 o'clock tonight. We've got three Titan Roofing trailers, we've got trucks, and we've got people. We're here to unload your supplies. Don't have to get out of the car. We'd love to get some cleaning supplies, some water, maybe some pet food, some things like that. But we will be here at the Suncrest Town Center between the Kroger Fuel Center and the former location of Bartini Prime until 6 o'clock tonight. Certainly hope to see you here. Now, when we come back, got a very special guest for you. 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
0: To the talk of the town.
1: A good Monday morning, clouds and 73 in the University City. It is 9:47. This is Talk of the Town, and we're live at the Suncrest Town Center, where we, along WVRC Media and Titan Roofing, are collecting flood relief supplies for our friends in Upshur and Lewis counties. Right now, there's actually a line to drop things off. Looking for cleaning supplies. We're looking for, of course, water, non-perishable food items, maybe a box fan, some extension cords, any kind of baby-related items, pet-related items, some things like that. Now, I've got an employee of Titan Roofing here with me. Hey, good morning, Cam. How are you? Good
14: morning. How are you?
1: I'm doing good. Why are you looking at me like that?
14: Like what?
1: No, Cam, tell us about your expertise. You've won a pretty substantial competition two times. What is it?
14: So I'm the current West Virginia state champion strongman. I won that in 24 as well. But yeah, I won that last April.
1: Uh-huh. What does that mean?
14: It's the strongman, if you've ever seen the people on TV that lift the big rocks and logs and stuff like that. I do that, and I am the current super heavyweight state champion in that.
1: Okay, so how'd you get into that?
14: Originally just wanted to lift. I was played football in high school, graduated high school, and needed something to do, so I started lifting, and it all went from there.
1: Okay, all right. So you've won two of these titles. Are you training for a third? What's your status?
14: The next year state championship is definitely something I'm going to do. Right now I'm kind of in a little off season, just trying to recover, get my body healthy for some bigger stuff later in the year.
1: Mm-hmm. Now, who's your main competition, or is it different every year?
14: It's different every year, so it's just, I mean, there's a few guys in the state here, but for the most part it's kind of a different rotating class every year.
1: Okay, so how do you train? Do you go find a big rock?
14: That's one way to do it. Yeah, it just depends on. So the competitions can have any number of random events, and it's totally up to the promoter. So it would just come down to, if I needed to lift rocks, I'm going to lift rocks to train.
1: Okay. All right.
14: A lot of it's just your normal gym lifts, too.
1: Okay. Okay. So now I'm sure your fans all want to know, is this a high-paying sport?
14: It can be, but for majority, it's not.
1: Okay, okay. Now, the sport, though, has given you some opportunity to travel. Tell us where you've been and what you've done at those places.
14: So, a few years ago, I actually went out to Los Angeles, and I competed in the All-American, Oathaugen's All-American Strength. Oathaugen is a legendary strongman, and He lives out in California, and he runs that contest every year. So in 2021, I got to go out and do that. And then I've been to Erie, Pennsylvania for nationals. And I've also competed in Las Vegas nationals last year. That was my best placing. I got 13th in the nation. So,
1: mm-hmm. So I guess tell me about the competition. When you're winning 13th in the nation, now trust me, you're what? Probably 6'4 and about 250?
14: I'm 6'4, about 300.
1: Oh, well, shows you what I know. So what kind of people are you looking at competing? When you go to Vegas and finish 13th, you know, my God, what's the guy that won the thing look like?
14: So I'm actually one of the smallest competitors in the super heavyweight class. So the super heavyweight class is 265 plus. So I'm one of the smaller guys in my class.
1: Uh-huh.
14: I tend to do better in a lot of the moving stuff. But that's nothing to compete against somebody who's 6'7", 400-plus pounds.
1: Really?
14: Yeah, there's a lot of those in the sport.
1: Yeah, he's laughing at me because I don't think you'd tell me a lie, especially not on live radio. But what did you say? 6'7", and 400 pounds?
14: Yeah, that's not very uncommon in this sport.
1: Huh. I'll be darned. Okay, so I guess in being a small, big man, what do you give up in the competition?
14: A lot of times I might give up points on like a deadlift or an overhead press or anything where it's more stationary standing. I'm still really good at those events, and I can place really high in them as well. But
1: yeah,
14: okay. a lot of times the trade-off on not being as big might be you lose some raw strength, but the bigger you are, you lose a lot of your mobility and agility. So,
1: yeah, okay, I got you. Okay, so now, Cam, we're going to be here till 6 o'clock tonight, and we really need for folks to maybe go out and get some water, some cleaning supplies, a box fan, extension cord, some things like that, or we're going to send Cam out to find you. No, that's not true. But it really would be nice to get some more people to help this effort out, wouldn't it?
14: Yeah, it would.
1: And, you know, so far this morning, it looks like there's been a steady stream. Looks like we're flirting with about a third of that trailer being full. So we're not doing bad at all.
14: No, not bad at all.
1: Okay, good deal. Well, Cam, you represent West Virginia well on the national stage, and we appreciate your time.
14: Thank you.
1: Thank you. You take care of yourself. All right, we'll be back to wrap up the program coming up after this. This is Talk of the Town, AM 1440, FM 104.5, WAJR.
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1: And 73 degrees in Morgantown. We are live at the Suncrest Town Center collecting flood relief supplies. Got a steady stream of donors coming in. Lots of cleaning supplies, some brooms, some squeegees, and looks like somebody has brought some diapers, plenty of water on that trailer I'm looking into right now. There are three Titan Roofing trailers here with us today, and we will be here at the Suncrest Town Center until 6 o'clock tonight, and we would certainly love to see you here. Come over, drop off some cleaning supplies, maybe some lime was on that list. I know I've mentioned box fans, extension cords several times, but hey, why not some work gloves, maybe a rake, some tools, hand tools that people can use to try to clean things up. Here comes another donation now. Now, tomorrow, the Mon County Commission, they'll be meeting at 10 o'clock in the morning. And it looks like WVU Medicine is prepared to make a huge announcement, a $9 million contribution to the commission to expand preventive health services in the county. So we'll definitely be following up with that. 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Right now, clouds and 72. If you're thinking about it, we will be here at the Suncrest Town Center until 6 o'clock tonight. We certainly hope to take your supplies down into the flood zone. Those supplies will be going down tomorrow, first thing in the morning. 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
2: Stocks surge as oil prices plunge. I'm Dave Anthony, Fox News. The Dow's up big 460 points as oil drops more than 6%, following a third straight night of quiet in the Middle East. The U.S. did not attack Iran again after 13 straight days of American bombing, but U.S. Ambassador to the U.N. Mike Waltz tells Fox,
3: as the president said, we are locked and loaded. Even more assets are going into theater, but he's giving talk some space. He's giving it a little bit of room.
4: Axios reports the top U.S. military commander in the Middle East, Admiral Brad Cooper, recommended stopping the bombing campaign around the Strait of Hormuz because it has reached the limit of its effectiveness. Despite the pause in military action, countries across the region do remain on high alert.
2: Fox's Trey Yingston, Tel Aviv. President Trump may talk about Iran and oil and gas prices when he goes to Michigan later today, visiting a GM plant, campaigning for Republicans ahead of next week's primaries there. The search for a shooter continues in Seattle. The morning after gunfire rang out at a food festival near the Space Needle,
5: everybody just running. Everybody screaming chaos after that.
6: Stampedes of people rushed from the danger. Police think two people were shooting at each other.
2: Taylor Winkle with Fox 13 Seattle is on the scene. Seven people were caught in the crossfire. Three died.
6: Officers were already in the area. They responded. They say right when they got here, they addressed one of the shooters. That person gave up. That is the person who is in custody.
2: In Germany, the man who attacked a pride parade over the weekend is dead. Shot by police last night when, after they found him during a manhunt, he came after them with a knife.
7: Not only is the suspect accused of driving a van into a crowd at a German pride festival, but authorities also say he had previously tried to join ISIS. Investigators say the attack happened on Saturday. They believe the suspect, Abdul Balat, intentionally drove a van into a crowd at the Berlin Pride Festival. Police say he then got out and started stabbing others with a machete.
2: That's Fox's Jeff Paul. 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

0: of Metro News AccuWeather forecast coming up in just a moment. We're collecting items for flood relief in central West Virginia. WAJR's Mike Nolting is at the Suncrest Town Center.
1: We are at the Suncrest Town Center with Titan Roofing, and supplies are beginning to roll in. We've got three trailers, and certainly encourage you to come out this morning and all day long, for that matter, and help support the flood victims in Upshur and Lewis counties. Cleaning supplies, and of course, you can make a cash donation. It all helps those victims.
0: There was Sunday services yesterday in Weston at the Church of God after members and the community got the sanctuary gutted out and clean enough to allow for the Sunday sermon. Meanwhile, at the nearby Hope Point Baptist Church, Pastor Dan Vaugh says they've been able to pivot from cleaning up their church to serving others.
2: And we've just been a distribution center. We're feeding people. We've got food boxes, cleaning supplies, dehumidifiers, fans. And then we've got crews out working on houses trying to get furniture out to the curb.
0: All along the Weston city streets, there are piles of debris waiting for the National Guard trucks to haul it away. Now, Governor Morrissey has requested an expedited disaster declaration for seven West Virginia counties impacted by last week's storms. The request is for public and private assistance in Barber, Doddridge, Harrison, Lewis, Pleasants, Ritchie, and Upshur counties. We have more on last week's storm recovery efforts over at the website, WVMetroNews.com, including a link to make donations to the recovery efforts. A check of your exclusive Metro News AccuWeather forecast is next.
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5: Here's the Metro News AccuWeather forecast. Today, expect a mix of sun and clouds with increasing humidity. There's a chance of a thunderstorm in the area this afternoon, which could lead to heavy rainfall and strong winds. The high temperature will reach 84. Tonight will be mostly cloudy and humid with a possibility of another thunderstorm. The low will be around 69. Tomorrow, anticipate variable cloudiness with a few showers and the potential for a heavy thunderstorm, remaining humid with a high of 79. Wednesday will bring variable cloudiness with a chance of a couple of showers and a high temperature of 76. With the Metro News AccuWeather forecast, I'm meteorologist Joe Lundberg.

0: Coming up, Metro News Talk Line this morning, we'll get the latest on the recovery efforts in Upshur and Lewis counties, as well as the recovery efforts from tornadoes in Pleasants County. Plus, we'll talk to the president of the West Virginia Coal Association, Chris Hamilton. It's Metro News Talk Line, and we are underway.
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0: 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Dave Wilson of Morgantown. TJ's in Charleston. Jake Link handles the video stream. And Sophia Wasik is our audio producer. Say good morning to our radio affiliates across the great state of West Virginia. We appreciate you letting us be part of your day. Also, if you're watching in on the Metro News TV app, Facebook Live, YouTube Live, we appreciate that as well. Don't forget, download the app on your smart TV or your mobile device and have access to all of the Metro News TV programming, including high school football coming up in just a few weeks. Like I said, we're going to get an update this morning from Buchanan and Upshur County, get the latest on the flood recovery efforts there. Also check in on Pleasants County, where it's now

0: Confirmed 3 tornadoes touched down on Tuesday, 7 tornadoes across the state. We'll get an update on the damage there. Governor Morsi was on the ground in Weston and in Pleasance County over the weekend, so we'll find out the latest. Also, the latest from Washington, check in with Fox News' Eben Brown, and we'll circle back to a conversation we had been having regarding the State Public Service Commission and the hearings on the Fort Martin Power Plant project. We'll get the perspective from the State Coal Association. Chris Hamilton joins us in the second hour. Plus your calls, texts, and a tweet or two. 800-765-TALK is the phone number, 800-765-8255. That's the phone number. You can text the show, 304-TALK-304. Say good morning to TJ Meadows in the Encova Insurance Studios South. Good morning.
1: Good morning, sir. How are you today?
0: Not bad. Not bad. Made a quick trip into St. Mary's, Pleasance County over the weekend. Had a function I had to go to down in Parkersburg on Saturday night. But saw some of that damage in town firsthand on Saturday afternoon. And let me tell you, sometimes you're lucky. Maybe sometimes you are blessed. Somebody's watching. But if that storm is a half mile north, we're talking about a tornado going through the middle of town, and you're talking about a lot. And that's not to say that there's not a lot of damage, but
1: sure,
0: a lot worse if that storm, that tornado tracks, like I said, half a mile north, it's cutting right through the heart of that small town there. So it took the path it did, and, you know, you can rebuild, you can chop up trees, you can get rid of limbs. So, you know, all things considered, they're doing okay there in my hometown after the tornadoes.
1: Good to hear.
0: All right, speaking of recovering and cleaning up after those storms, we'll get an update from Pleasance County coming up in just a bit. Jeff Jenkins was in Upshur and Lewis counties on Friday. We talked to him while he was on the ground there, and he joins us now from the newsroom this morning. Jeff, good morning.
2: Hey, how you doing, guys? Good to see you.
0: Doing well, Jeff. You were all over the place there, just trying to get a sense of what was going on in Buchanan and in parts of Weston and Lewis County. So what'd you see? Who'd you talk to? What'd you find out?
2: Well, we've heard a lot from Buchanan, of course. Mayor Skinner's been on. We know kind of the damage that was in Buchanan. And but you go outside, outlying areas, and I think what you see is just these little creeks that did a lot of damage, particularly in the Stone Cold Lake area. And that, I think that's the hardest hit, it sounds like, or from what we've been able to see. Stone Cold Lake in particular, and where they still have some roads blocked getting down to the lake, and that's where the two fatalities were. But I was near a little tributary there, it's called Brushy Fork. It's along Brushy Fork Road. It's just a couple of miles, if that far, from Stone Cold Lake. And it's really kind of classic West Virginia. You see it all over the place. You know, you have had a little stream, a little white spot. Some flat land at the bottom of a mountain that just is beautiful. And this is where a family lives, actually 5 families, little stretch there with about 5 houses. And Brushy Fork is a little creek, about maybe 4 or 5, maybe 6 feet wide there. It rolls through. And when they got the 5 inches of rain in 39 minutes last Tuesday, that creek did its damage. And it did damage to a business. Rodney Ravello and his wife live there, and they have a business that is a auto detailing business. So that's what they do for various companies, including auto dealers. They clean up cars and trucks and do good work. And they've operated it there for like 30 years. And they have a multi-bay garage. They have a wash bay where they wash the vehicles. And all of that looks, and you can see some photos at the website, all of that looks like just someone stepped on a tin can, what Brushy Fork did. And so I was able to catch up with Rodney, the owner. He's just shy of 60 years old, he's pretty much in shock about what took place.
3: Catastrophic act of God. I was gone for 20 minutes, took my workers home, gone for 20 minutes, come back to 5 foot of water.
2: Yeah, so he employs a couple of guys, and they He employs his son-in-law and a couple of guys who live up in Buchanan. So he had taken them home when it started to rain really hard on Tuesday, and he got back. And like he said, there was 5 feet of water, not only wiping out his business, but also getting into his home, which he only owed about less than 2 years, right around 2 years of payments on to have it paid for. And so he was asking a lot of questions, you know, about what happens.
3: That's the thing. When I look at it and I look at the devastation out there, what do? Where do I start? I'm almost 60 years old, starting over. You know, it's we owned a whole 27 months on this house.
2: Yeah, so just a little over a couple of years, and would have his house paid off. And now there's a lot of damage there. He's had some friends in. He's got a really good friend who owns a lumber company over in Hacker Valley in Webster County, and he had brought a crew there, and they had stripped the house down to the subfloor, and about 4 feet up the drywall to the studs, letting it dry out. But the water kind of moved his house too, and they were showing me off the foundation a little bit, so that's not good. But you know, he does work. There's a car dealer that came up, Jenkins Auto, came while I was there, and he's done a lot of work for them, and so he's got a good relationship with them. So hopefully, if they get the FEMA declaration, he can kind of get back up on his feet. He's got a son there who actually works up in Buchanan, Josh Ravello. I talked to Josh. He was working when a rain came. He couldn't quite get all the way home. The road was blocked. He was able to get in. And then just, you know, you hear frustration from flood victims, and it's true. I mean, you know, they say that it would be better off if their house burned down than flooded because they don't have flood insurance.
1: Yeah.
2: You know, Josh was pretty frustrated.
4: It's frustrating, but what do we do? You regroup and family stronger than ever and rebuild everything, I guess.
2: Yeah, so water got up into his house. He lives beside his father, he and his wife and a couple of kids, and got up into his house and blew out his garage and different things. And then the next house down is Jonathan McDaniels, who is the son-in-law of Rodney, works for Rodney. He and his wife have a couple of kids, and when I talked to him, he talked about, and there's a video with the story too, about just how scary it was, how quick the water came up, was able to get a couple of vehicles up to higher ground, got his wife and his two kids to safety. And I went through his house. We walked through his house, and it's basically just, you know, mud all the way up, and ruined the basement up into the living quarters too. So here's what Jonathan had to say.
5: We did. Managed to save two vehicles, threw my son in the truck, had to come back for my wife and daughter. About lost them right here in the front yard. Probably one of three times in my life I've ever been scared.
2: Yeah, and then he's trying to remain hopeful.
5: I do a little bit of side work here out of my home. I also work two houses down. That's our shop, my father-in-law's house, his shop, our business. That business supplies the needs of four families, and all I know to say right now is that the Lord will provide.
2: Yeah. Just a little. You find these places and these families really impacted, and thank them for talking. I mean, you know, and they telling their story there, and you can see that at WVMetroNews.com. Then guys went over to Weston. Weston is just, it's widespread. Widespread damage in Weston. I mean, I don't know how many houses are going to be quote unquote destroyed, but there aren't very many houses that didn't get mud in them, water and mud, in the basements and in the living quarters. And you can, I mean, the debris pile is just growing and growing and growing. Businesses, when I was there, there's a, you know, Stone Cold Creek and, the West Fork meet there, and that's, they both flooded. And, there's a little storage area. Oh, I don't know how many storage buildings. You see them everywhere. And it's beside Stone Cold Creek. That whole thing was flooded. And people were in there just pulling stuff out of the storage buildings and different things. And then I made my way into the downtown area and talked to a couple of churches. Hope's Point Church is there. And they all operate a little coffee house there. And they got damaged there, but they cleaned out the garage and then just kind of become a distribution center where they receive things and get things out. People in their church are cleaning out houses for people. Dan Vaughn is the pastor.
6: And we've just been a distribution center. We're feeding people. We've got food boxes, cleaning supplies, dehumidifiers, fans,
7: And then we've got crews out working on houses trying to get furniture out to the curb.
2: Yeah, and so so they're helping, ministering, and just, you know, had no idea that was going to happen, obviously. Debbie Starkey's from West Milford. She's a member of the church, and she's working in the distribution center.
8: Some are telling us stories. Some are showing us pictures of their houses, and it you just want to cry with them or pray with them. Sad. But we're here to show them that, you know, we're going to get through this.
2: Yeah, and she was just talking about the reaction of people as they come in. And then just right across the street is the Church of God, Western Church of God, and they got, guys, 7 feet of water. 7 feet of water on their building, saw the watermark, and inside their sanctuary, 3 feet of water. And so when I was there Friday, they had it stripped down all the way to the floor, subfloor, and again had the drywall, a lot of the drywall taken off down to the studs. And I talked to the pastor, Ryan Seabolt.
9: We're just in the process of trying to clean up and dig our way out. We've had a lot of support from the community. A lot of our neighbors have come in to help. You know, we've had a tremendous amount of help, you know, in the cleanup process.
2: Yeah, and he, Pastor Seabolt also said this.
9: There's a scripture that says all things work together for good to those who love the Lord, who are called according to his purpose. So things look bad for the community, but you know, God's not abandoned us. So we're just going to continue to help and try to minister and move forward.
2: And quite honestly, Dave and TJ, you could go to any corner and get that there. I mean, yeah, even though that type of damage, that type of cleaning out, I mean, I was just like in one little corner of Weston,
10: yeah.
2: You know, to get that. But there's a lot of cleanup. And over the weekend, the governor asked for a federal disaster declaration for 7 counties and an expedited declaration, which would mean, you know, he hopes to get action on that pretty soon from the White House. We'll see. But, yeah, all too often, West Virginia sees this, and we're dealing with it again.
10: It's amazing, the first family you spoke to. You know, sometimes it hits a member of the family, and then the rest of the family that is unscathed can step in and help. Yeah. It hit all of them.
2: It did. Yeah.
10: All of them. Their business, not their livelihood, and their homes. I mean, that's 60 years old to start over.
2: Yeah.
10: That's a tough pill, man.
2: Yeah. Exactly. And here's, you know, and it's just, you know, West Virginians, we talk about West Virginians, and West Virginians have their problems and difficulties too, just like anyone. But I'm there and the food's coming in, and you know, people are bringing food and hot dogs and pizza. And so he offers me a hot dog. Rodney Rivella does. And so I'll take a hot dog. It was like around noon. So I'm going to take a hot dog. You know me, Dave, I'm not going to pass it up.
11: Oh, absolutely.
2: So I took a hot dog, and then they had pizza there. Like 6 pizzas or more. And he said, take a piece of pizza. And I go, all right, I'll take a piece of pizza.
10: They're worried about you.
2: And he goes, hey, take a full pizza. We'll never eat this. Excuse me. He said, take a full pizza. So I walk out of there. I mean, they're flooded out. I'm walking back to my car with a full pizza.
10: That's West Virginia.
2: Walking back with a full pizza, classic, put it in the front of the car, put it in the front of the vehicle. Went over to Weston. They offered me food. I said, no, I got a pizza.
10: Yeah.
2: And so, you know, did the Weston thing, drove down 79, buddy, and I was eating pizza on the way on the way down. Had sat in the car for about 3 hours after that. So it was, but anyway, it was fine. It was good. So,
11: hey, Jeff, how are the roads? Were you able to get, I mean, I know the main roads are traversable, but what about those secondary, those back roads? Are they still blocked off? There's some still washed out? Well, what'd you say?
2: Yeah, the road, Stone Cold Road is still blocked where it was over the weekend. In fact, they arrested a guy down in Upshur County for going through the barricade. That's blocked. And some are still, you know, you'll see, you know, cones or sawhorses up. Not a ton, though. You can get around in some of these places. You know, particularly Weston. I mean, you can get around in Weston. That's fine. But, it's, you know, just the dust and the mud and everything. And I think that, you know, the DOH is still doing like some assessment, you know, to see. And I think there'll be work done on 33, you know, 33 quarter H. It's open, but there's going to have to be some work done. A lot of like berm work. I think I passed that on Friday, but it's got to be a lot of berm work that's going to be done there.
11: 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You can click the link. You can make the donation. We're partnering with Huntington Bank, American Red Cross, Titan Roofing, and our friends at Huntington Bank will match any donations at the link up to $25,000. Also, we'll get you some information. We've got a relief drive going on in Morgantown and Martinsburg today. I know the folks down in Charleston showed up in force on Friday. We'll get you some more details on those coming up in just a little bit. Jeff, thank you very much, as always,
2: sir. Yes. See ya.
11: Coming up, we got some news and notes for you, and we'll check in on Pleasants County, where they had three tornadoes touch down last Tuesday. We'll get an update on the recovery efforts there as well. This is Talk Line from the Encove Insurance Studios.
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11: 304 Talk, 304 is the text line. As Jeff mentioned, Governor Morrissey was touring, seeing the damage for himself in Weston on Saturday. He was also in Pleasants County, St. Mary's, Belmont, Greens Run areas there, taking a look at the damage firsthand. He has requested an expedited federal disaster declaration for seven counties in West Virginia. The National Weather Service has now confirmed seven tornadoes on last Tuesday during that storm system, three of them touching down in Pleasants County. Then skipping over to Doddridge, Tyler, and Ritchie, there were two over in Pendleton County as well.
0: during those storms back on Tuesday. Again, we've got the link at WVMetroNews.com. Flood relief efforts where you can make a monetary donation through the American Red Cross. Huntington Bank will donate up to $25,000. We'll match up to $25,000 in donations at the link. Also, we've got relief drives in Morgantown and Martinsburg today. We will check in on those with some more details coming up a little bit later this hour. Also, want to let you know, Fayette County Delegate Elliot Pritz is scheduled to be in federal court today for a preliminary hearing. As you know, probably by now, he was arrested and charged last week, accused of using an online game to seduce a 15-year-old girl who was a student of his in Fayette County schools. Already multiple calls for resignation. House Speaker Roger Hanshaw, GOP Chair Josh Holstein, among others. Hanshaw has requested the governor call in a special session so the House can expel Elliot Pritt if he does not resign. Governor said over the weekend on social media he is considering that. Now the executive committee of the West Virginia Republican Party is moving to disavow Delegate Elliot Pritt from the party as well. So the condemnations on his alleged actions coming swiftly in the last week or so since that story broke. We'll keep you posted. Again, he's due in court later today. We'll have that covered for you over at the website, WVMetroNews.com. On the other side of the news, we'll check in on Pleasants County. Three tornadoes touched down in that county on Tuesday. We'll talk to County Commissioner Mike Smith coming up other side of the break. A little bit later on, Chris Hamilton, president of the West Virginia Coal Association, will join us in the second hour. 800-765-TALK and 304-TALK-304. This is Talk Line on Metro News. For 40 years, the voice of West Virginia. It is 10:30 and time for a news update. Let's check in on the Metro News Radio Network. Find out what's happening across the great state of West Virginia.
2: West Virginia Metro News, I'm Jeff Jenkins. Upshur County business owner Rodney Ravello admits he has some questions to answer after last week's flood destroyed his auto detailing business located along Brushy Fork, not far from Stone Cold Lake.
15: That's the thing. When I look at it and I look at the devastation out there, what do I do? Where do I start? I'm almost 60 years old, starting over. We owned a whole 27 months on this house.
2: His son-in-law, Jonathan McDaniels, works for Ravello and had his house destroyed also.
5: I do a little bit of side work here out of my home. I also work two houses down. That's our shop, my father-in-law's house, his shop, our business. That business supplies the needs of four families. And all I know to say right now is that the Lord will provide.
2: Governor Patrick Morsi hoping for work quickly from the Trump White House on a possible disaster declaration. Morsi submitted what's called an expedited request back on Saturday. The request is both for individual and public assistance for Barber, Doddridge, Harrison, Lewis, Pleasants, Ritchie, and Upshur counties. Meanwhile, Morsi says a special session is coming in the Elliot Pritt case.
22: We're going to make sure we step up, and there will be a special session. I just want to make sure we set the date in a way that works for the House and Senate.
2: That's Morsi speaking with WCHS-TV over the weekend. Pritt, the Fayette County delegate, is due in federal court today for a hearing after being charged last week after allegations that he sexually seduced a 15-year-old girl. Special session would be to remove Pritt from office. 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
2: The Vietnam Veterans of America organization looking to move its national headquarters, and West Virginia is on the short list. Secretary of State Chris Warner says the national headquarters has Charles Point at Bridgeport under consideration.
25: There were more Vietnam veterans that died in Vietnam from West Virginia than any other state in the country. So we're patriotic, we're loyal, And I think that's what they're feeling.
2: Organization now based in Washington, D.C. From the Metro News Anchor Desk, I'm Jeff Jenkins.

0: Coming up, we'll get you some details on a couple of relief drives going on across the state today. One in Morgantown. Folks are camped out at the Suncrest Town Center today, accepting donations for flood relief in Upshur and Lewis counties. Also, over in Martinsburg, our affiliate over there, WEPM, is hosting a drive that is on Foxcroft Avenue in Martinsburg. Personalities will be there this afternoon, helping collect items to donate to those impacted by the flooding in central West Virginia. A few more details on that coming up in just a few minutes. In Pleasants County, three tornadoes touched down on Tuesday, now confirmed by the National Weather Service. One of those an EF2, leaving a path of destruction through parts of the county. Joining us on Metro News Talk Line this morning is Pleasants County Commissioner Mike Smith. Mike, good morning, and thanks for joining us.
1: Good morning. Thanks for having me.
0: Appreciate you coming on. Mike, what have the recovery efforts been like throughout the county after those tornadoes last Tuesday?
1: It's moved really rapid. We've been blessed with our state road crews, the emergency crews. All of our emergency services have kind of kicked in and pitched in. The West Virginia National Guard is here currently, and they're clearing road ditches. Been a phenomenal job. This area has come together as far as the local volunteers and the state, and people were just really stepped up.
2: Mike,
1: go ahead.
2: How long does it take to get back to normal?
1: Great question. we've set up a command center at the First Baptist Church in St. Mary's to where we can kind of organize the National Guard and everybody. Normal is, we're not sure what that looks like yet. We currently have about 35 homes that are needing some assistance with debris removal and things like that. But, you know, unbelievably, the efforts that's put in by the National Guard and the State Road and all of our service personnel, it's coming together quickly. We don't know what the effects are 2 or 3 weeks down the road when people start uncovering issues and start making home repairs. But right now we're just trying to clear the debris, get to the areas that need done, and see all the repairs that are needed. There's a lot of insurance adjusters running throughout the area, and hopefully we're making an impact rather quickly.
0: Pleasants County Commissioner Mike Smith joining us. Three tornadoes touched down in Pleasants County on Tuesday. And Mike, I was in town on Saturday, and I said at the beginning you could see the path where those storms and those tornadoes move through. And it's not to downplay any of the damage that anybody's dealt with, but Mike, it could have been worse.
1: Could have been much worse. You know, it barely missed the downtown part of St. Mary's. It barely missed, you know, it kind of split our two municipalities. If it was, you know, a quarter of a mile either other direction, it would have really been some severe devastation. But we were blessed that it kind of hit the wooded areas. It Wright's Trailer Court down at the lower end of the county. It really took a hit. But yeah, just a few feet either way could have really made a difference. Not to downplay the devastation that it has had on some homes here in the area. But it could have gotten much worse.
2: Has St. Mary's and the general Pleasants County area there, have you dealt with tornadoes before, or is this more of a first for you all?
1: We've had a tornado back in the 80s, I believe, is what everybody is talking about. But and we had the derecho that we had to deal with. But this has been unique. You know, we're used to dealing with floods and things like that, and in the lower valleys and the creeks, the low-lying areas, but dealing with the tornado seems to be a little different. So, you know, not sure what the efforts of the cleanup's going to look like moving forward.
0: Mike Smith is joining us, Pleasants County Commissioner. Three tornadoes touched down there in Pleasants County back on Tuesday. Mike, I was talking to some folks on Saturday about how to help out, and I heard this story on from multiple people on multiple occasions that there were some organizations offering help, and the answers were, hey, we appreciate it, but we've got this. Go help those folks over in the central part of the state that got flooded out. And kind of makes you swell with a little bit of pride, Mike.
1: With a lot of pride. Like I said, the volunteers here has just been phenomenal. The First Baptist Church of St. Mary's, as I said, is kind of the command center, you know, and I just talked to the pastor there before I called you, and he's like, we really don't need donations. You know, come Wednesday, if we see the people don't need fed further, then we're probably going to take the donations that we have here and move it to the central part of the state. So yeah, it's been an outpouring, and right now it's all just been labor. I want to reach out to the Southern Baptist. They've got a chainsaw crew here that we're housing in our facility. That they're planning on being here at least 7 to 10 days, just going out to private properties and helping people manage what they've got. So, yeah, there's a lot of pride here in this county. A lot of people pulling together to make some things happen.
2: Mike, we had a caller last week, and she mentioned, to her it seemed, that there are fewer and fewer people that are becoming first responders today. I don't know if that's true or not. Again, it was just a feeling that she had. But for someone who might be thinking about becoming a first responder, getting involved, especially post-incident like this, what would you say to those folks?
1: Don't hesitate. We have a great first responder crew here in our county. They do a lot of good in the community, not just to go into the heart of these storms and these catastrophes, but they're just good community members all around. And if you want to feel a part of something great, I encourage you to step up. Our local departments right now have done a good job recruiting some younger people, and these are going to be pillars of our community in years to come. And that's what I'm looking forward to. It's a great place to plug in and really fill in a need.
0: Mike, is everybody back online as far as electricity goes? I know a few people out toward out 16 yesterday were without power. What do you know about electricity?
1: Last night, I believe around 9:30 or so, I believe every resident in the county, and don't misquote me on that, but I heard an update that we believe everybody has power now in the county. We had some disruptions on our water services out in the rural areas, and I believe that's all corrected as well.
0: Mike Smith, Pleasance County Commissioner. Three tornadoes touching down in Pleasance County back on Tuesday, but recovery efforts well underway there. Mike, we appreciate the update. Give my best to everybody back home.
1: Thank you. Say a prayer for us. Thanks, sir.
0: Absolutely. Will do. Coming up, information on a couple of relief drives we have going on today across the Metro News family of radio stations. We'll tell you about that right after this.
3: Right now, America is hungry for energy, more power, more reliability, and more security. 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
0: Coming up second hour, we'll check in on Upshur County and Buchanan. Randy Sanders going to join us from the city of Buchanan, give us an update on flood recovery efforts there. Also, we'll circle back to a topic we were discussing prior to the storms, and that is the Public Service Commission's hearing on that proposed natural gas-fired power plant at the Fort Martin Power Station in Montague County. We'll get the perspective of Chris Hamilton, West Virginia Coal Association president, in the second hour. On Friday, we had a donation drive in Charleston to help the folks impacted by the Tuesday storms last week. And today, we are having a relief drive in Morgantown at the Suncrest Town Center. The WVRC family radio stations partnering with Titan Roofing to collect donation items and then ship those down, truck them down into Upshur and Lewis counties later this week. James Sanders, owner of Titan Roofing, joins us on Metro News Talk Line this morning. James, good morning. How are things over at Suncrest Town Center?
14: Good morning, Dave. It's busy. It's really picking up since Morgantown started to wake up on a Monday morning.
0: What are you looking for? What do we need to get down to the folks in Upshur and Lewis counties?
14: So we just had 2 skids of water delivered from Overland Construction and 84 Lumber out of Waynesburg. So we're good on water. We're working on our second trailer getting it filled right now. Personal hygiene items, pet food, baby supplies, anything like that that we use daily that's not going to go bad. So definitely anything non-perishable.
2: James, you all have kind of found a niche in helping when it comes to these events, partnering with us. You load it up and you get it there, and you do such a great job. Talk about how you got into that in the first place and why you continue to do it.
14: Originally, when it was North Carolina, if you remember that, when the hurricane came through, we just started talking about, man, these people are devastated. And it's a lot like rural West Virginia down there, that parts of North Carolina and Tennessee that got impacted. And we're like, is there anything that we can do? And when we brought the idea to WVRC Media and stuff, you guys jumped right on it. That was amazing because we were over $600,000 raised in a day and a half of just having that on the radio station. We went from having one trailer down there to having to get 3 24-foot U-Haul box vans and loaded them up. And we ended up going down with 8 total trucks to North Carolina. And then when the same thing when it happened in McDowell County there last year, WVRC Media was right there beside us to really get it out and into the community, and people responded. And now today, we're just unloading another car right now as we speak. It's just amazing to see what North Central West Virginia does when people are in need. And now the fact that it's right in our own backyard, an hour and a half, 2 hours south, they're responding again today. So it's something that we love to do. It's awesome to be able to help people. But more importantly, what's going to happen when it hits us up here in Maughan and Preston and Marion County, and we're the ones that need help, and then we're going to need people to be able to step up and help us out.
0: James Sanders joining us, owner of Titan Roofing. We've got a relief drive going on in Morgantown. There's also one in Martinsburg. I'll get you details on that in a moment. James, when folks come up, they don't even have to get out of the car. It's easy peasy. You guys, and I think we got some of our crew over there as well helping out. They'll get the stuff out. They'll load it up. You can get on your way. It's about as easy as it can be.
14: Yeah, we have it set up as a drive-through again. We've realized that that's what works best, and we have people just pulling up, popping their trunks. We unload them, and they go. You don't have to get out of your car. We have about 15 volunteers here right now, so there's no wait. I think we've been as deep as 5 cars this morning, but every car has been out within under a minute.
2: So as these trucks are loaded up, you're obviously taking them south. Talk about where they go. Who do you coordinate with? How do you get supplies into people's hands?
14: Yeah, so you guys have a lady by the name of Rochelle who works for WVRC Media who takes care of all that on the back end for us, so I can be pretty mindless when it comes to that. We have one spot in Weston that's being dropped off and two in Buchanan, but that's where that partnership between Titan Roofing and WVRC Media comes in. You guys are taking care of that on the back end. We just got to show up and deliver the merchandise.
0: You can drop off items at the Suncrest Town Center in Morgantown today. They'll be there until 6 o'clock this evening, and James and the Titan crew will take it on down to Lewis and Upshur counties. And no pressure, North Central West Virginia. I'm just saying, I heard Charleston turned out big time on Friday, so you can't let Charleston show you up, Morgantown. Come on. I'm just saying. Hey, James,
14: hey Dave,
0: go ahead.
14: Huntington Bank, we can't forget about Huntington Bank because they've really stepped up big. 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
0: 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Hey, James, appreciate it. 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
14: Hey, thank you, guys. Appreciate it.
0: Absolutely. 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Also, we have one going on at WEPM and our Martinsburg affiliate this morning. That is going on throughout the day today on Foxcroft Avenue in Martinsburg. You can drop off your relief items there. Those will be shipped and brought down to Central West Virginia as well. So a couple of those going on today. There'll be one in Clarksburg tomorrow. And, of course, got the link up at the website, WVMetroNews.com. 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And as James mentioned, Huntington Bank going to match donations up to $25,000. 800-765-TALKS, the phone number, 304-TALK, 304 is the text line. 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
0: Text line is 304-TALK-304. Phone number is 800-765-TALK. Coming up second hour of the show today, we'll get an update from Upshur County. Also, Fox News Radio's Eben Brown will check in with us. Or scheduled to, at least. We'll get an update on what's happening in the Middle East. It was a quiet night for the first time in almost 2 weeks in the Middle East. Eben Brown will have an update. Then we'll get back around to a conversation we were having prior to the storms last week regarding the evidentiary hearings and public hearings for the State Public Service Commission held regarding the proposed natural gas-fired power plant at the Fort Martin Power Station in Monongalia County. Coal Association President Chris Hamilton will join us at 11:33 this morning. Couple of texts. How do we give to victims of the tornadoes in Pleasants County as well? If you click that link that we have at the American at WVMetroNews.com through the American Red Cross, I believe you can direct where you want your donation to go to if you use that link. And again, Huntington Bank's going to match up to $25,000, all of the donations there on the website. Texter says, my husband and I came through Route 33 on Friday morning. The total devastation was absolutely horrendous. The pictures and videos do not do it justice. Our prayers go out to all who are suffering from the flooding. Yeah, I haven't been in that area either. I know, like I said, Jeff has been over there. We heard him describe it. Lots of videos, lots of pictures on WVMetroNews.com. But when you see it, WVMetroNews.com and social media as well. But when you see it for yourself firsthand, it changes your perspective on just how absolute the damage is with the floodwaters. And even when I was in St. Mary's over the weekend for a while, you see where the trees are snapped off. You see how close it came to destroying a number of homes, and it didn't. It changes your perspective quite a bit when you see it firsthand.
2: Yeah, tornadoes, they stick around for a while. My in-laws live in West Kentucky, near Kentucky Lake, and they've had several tornadoes in the last couple of years that have went through there. One, I mean, if you've heard the story, in Benton, Kentucky, took out the entire courthouse. It's where that candle factory was located, where people kind of went into, and unfortunately, the building didn't hold up. It's 5-6 years later now, Dave, and you can still see, when you're driving the interstate, the path that the tornado took as it followed the interstate there through the woods. And, you know, the damage scar is long-lasting when it comes to these things.
0: I'll tell this story very quickly, and I may get a few of the details wrong, because it's a bit of an urban legend back in Pleasants County and St. Mary's. So Mike Smith referenced the 80s. I believe that tornado was 1981. Mm-hmm. It followed a very similar path, come up Long Run and Greens Run. And I think this is mostly true, But I've heard the story told and retold so many times, TJ. That tornado hit a house in particular where the gentleman living there was trying to ride it out in the bathroom.
2: Mm-hmm.
0: And the tornado goes through his house, picks him up off the throne, and deposits him in the yard, still sitting on said throne as the tornado went through. So that has been an urban legend at this point, from the great 1981 tornado that came, kind of took a very similar path that the one last week took up through. Nobody got redeposited out on the toilet in the yard, though, in the 2026 version.
2: It's kind of like the telephone game. I think a little bit gets added every time that it's kind of told, maybe, in those urban legends. But it'd be interesting if we track him down. Say, hey, what really happened here? Get his version versus what it's known as today. But you know what? I wouldn't doubt it. I've seen a lot stranger things, so I would not doubt it.
0: And, by the way, our affiliate, 93R, there in St. Mary's, they got a temporary antenna back up, and within a couple of days, Scott was able to get him back on the air, albeit at reduced power at this point. But he was able to get the local radio station back on the air, getting the information out to folks in town last week within a couple of days. So good to have 3R back on, albeit a little bit reduced power, for the time being, at least.
2: Absolutely.
0: All right, coming up, we'll get an update from Upshur County. Chris Hamilton will join us. We'll also get your text, 304-TALK-304. That's the phone number. 800-765-8255 that's the phone number in the text line. Got them backwards. I do need to remind you that jackpots are growing in West Virginia. Jackpots on the rise every week. Powerball hits Mondays, Wednesdays, and Saturdays. Mega Millions lights up Tuesdays and Fridays. 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So go ahead, play today. 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
3: Where is he? I'm Dave Anthony, Fox News. That is the question in Seattle, where police keep searching for a second gunman in last night's shooting at a food festival near the Space Needle.
4: Everyone got scared. I mean, pushing each other, running over signs. I mean, the booth where we were at got, like, kind of almost demolished.
5: The bite of Seattle Festival at Seattle Center turning to chaos and bloodshed after police say two people began shooting at each other Sunday. Seven festival goers hit in the crossfire.
6: We have a total of 3 fatalities out of those 7 victims. This is a tragedy.
5: Seattle Assistant Police Chief Tyrone Davis, one of the injured, a 2-year-old boy. 2 guns recovered. A suspect was arrested after the shooting. Another suspect fled the scene.
3: That's Fox's Jeff Manasso. Also last night in Germany, a terror suspect was shot dead the day after attacking a pride parade in Berlin.
7: A van rammed into a crowd of people gathered in a park in the center of the city, marking one of Europe's biggest LGBTQ celebrations, leaving 1 dead and 29 injured Saturday night. The suspect also used what was believed to be a machete to do even more damage. The suspect, a 21-year-old German citizen called Abdul B by police of Lebanon origin, was shot and killed by police, cornered in another part of Berlin after a nearly 24-hour manhunt.
3: Fox's Greg Palcott. Israel's prime minister is on a flight to Washington, where tomorrow at the White House, Benjamin Netanyahu will talk about Iran with President Trump, who's paused military strikes with no bombing a third straight night following 13 straight days of attacks. Netanyahu tells Fox the conflict will end
9: when this regime is either toppled or it's sufficiently weakened that it knows it has to end its nuclear program and has to change its course.
3: Oil prices are down more than 6%, something President Trump might tout later today when he goes to Michigan and visits a GM plant and speaks about the economy and campaigns for Republicans before primaries there next week. America's listening to Fox News.
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28: 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Heroes like United States Navy Chief Shannon Kent. Kent was killed in a suicide bombing, leaving behind her husband, Joseph, their 2 kids. 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
0: Good morning. I'm Dave Wilson at the WAJR Anchor Desk. Metro News AccuWeather says clouds rolled in later this afternoon, along with the chance of showers and thunderstorms. We'll get the details in your exclusive.

0: There was Sunday services yesterday in Weston at the Church of God after members and the community got the sanctuary gutted out and clean enough to allow for the Sunday sermon. Meanwhile, at the nearby Hope Point Baptist Church, Pastor Dan Voss says they've been able to pivot from cleaning up their church to serving others.
1: And we've just been a distribution center. We're feeding people. We've got food boxes, cleaning supplies, dehumidifiers, fans. And then we've got crews out working on houses trying to get furniture out to the curb.
0: All along the Weston city streets, there are piles of debris waiting for the National Guard trucks to haul it away. Now, Governor Morrissey has requested an expedited disaster declaration for seven West Virginia counties impacted by last week's storms. The request is for public and private assistance in Barber, Doddridge, Harrison, Lewis, Pleasants, Ritchie, and Upshur counties. We have more on last week's storm recovery efforts over at the website, WVMetroNews.com, including a link to make donations to the recovery efforts. A check of your exclusive Metro News AccuWeather forecast is next.
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3: Here's the Metro News AccuWeather forecast. Today, expect a mix of sun and clouds with increasing humidity. There's a chance of a thunderstorm in the area this afternoon, which could lead to heavy rainfall and strong winds. The high temperature will reach 84. Tonight will be mostly cloudy and humid with the possibility of another thunderstorm. The low will be around 69. Tomorrow, anticipate variable cloudiness with a few showers and the potential for a heavy thunderstorm, remaining humid with a high of 79. Wednesday will bring variable cloudiness with a chance of a couple of showers and a high temperature of 76. With the Metro News AccuWeather forecast, I'm meteorologist Joe Lundberg.
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0: Second hour of Metro News Talk Line here on a Monday from the Encova Insurance Studios. David Morgantown, TJ in Charleston. Rest of the gang is here. Sophia handling the phones this morning and the audio side of things. Jake Link runs the video stream. Say good morning to our great radio affiliates. In and around the great state of West Virginia, we appreciate you letting us be part of your day. And if you're watching on the Metro News TV app, Facebook Live, and YouTube, we appreciate that as well. Don't forget, download the app to your favorite mobile device or your smart TV. You can watch this program as well as all the other Metro News television programming that is available. Coming up this hour, we'll get an update from Buchanan and Upshur County. Also, we'll check in Fox News Radio's Eben Brown, the latest on the war with Iran. It was a quiet night over Iran after nearly 2 weeks of strikes. And later, we'll talk about power plants, the natural gas-fired power plant that's proposed at the Fort Martin Power Station in Monongalia County. That was the subject of an evidentiary and public hearing before the State Public Service Commission prior to the storms rumbling through West Virginia. We'll get the perspective of the State Coal Association. Chris Hamilton will join us, president of the Coal Association, at the bottom of the hour. Phone number is 800-765-TALK. The text line is 304-TALK-304. Those are the two ways you can be part of the program. Say good morning once again, TJ Meadows in Charleston. Good morning, TJ.
5: Good morning, sir. Question for you. When you were a youth, do you recall the Bernstein Bears? You remember
0: sure.
5: that book series?
0: Sure.
5: So producer Stephanie Polly just sent me this. I'm going to share it because I feel like we need a little levity. At least I do. I need to chuckle a bit. It's got Papa Bear with an axe, Sister Bear standing ably by with a saw, Brother Bear looking determined, I would say, with a rope, Mama looking on with her, you know, just looking on, touching her chin, what's going on here? And Father is taking the axe and cutting down a flock camera. The title of the book, The Bernstein Bears Cut Down a Flock Camera. So there you go.
0: I saw, now, no offense to Stephanie, but I saw Dave Allen post that early this morning. As you know, he's an early riser.
5: Yeah, so it was really Dave Allen.
0: So, yeah, we got to give, well, I don't know that he created it. You know, okay. He steals people's jokes and passes them off as his own.
5: Okay.
0: But I did see Dave Allen post that this morning. So,
5: okay, well.
0: Kudos to our number one smart aleck in the company. And nobody's going to contest us on that claim.
5: No. Undisputed, is that what they call it?
0: Undisputed
5: reigning heavyweight champion.
0: Yeah, he's got

0: a belt to prove it too. Where can I put, can I pick that up? Can I get that up, book on Amazon? Get it for the my nieces and nephews?
1: You know, I don't know. It's apparently published. It says government sucks. It's the publisher, but I'll see what I can do.
0: All right.
1: I'll tell you what. I will give that to your nieces and nephews and also my children. So if I can find the copies, I'll make it happen.
0: All right. Christmas presents taken care of. I like it.
1: Yeah, about it. Yeah.
0: All right, let's check in Upshur County this morning. We heard from Jeff Jenkins in the first hour of the show. He was in Buchanan, Weston, and surrounding areas on Friday as the cleanup efforts are fully underway. Joining us on Metro News Talk Line from the city of Buchanan is Randy Sanders. Randy, good morning, and thanks for joining us.
2: Good morning. Happy to be here with you.
0: Glad you could join us. You guys were in a status meeting this morning going over the latest. What can you tell us? What's the situation here as we start off the week?
2: Well, what we prioritized was, number one, the support and debris removal. You know, we have a great partnership with the West Virginia Army National Guard. The West Virginia Department of Highways has stepped in. The DEP has issued an emergency permit for us to use a dump site for those entities to sort the items. And then we have a private contractor take them to the landfills. Now, that dump site can only be used by the West Virginia Department of Highways, West Virginia Army National Guard. That was number one. Number two, we've had a great outpouring of donated items, water, cleaning supplies, and so forth, centralized at the West Virginia Wesleyan College Auxiliary Gym. We're now working the next phase to distribute those items out into the county. We're hoping to use our network of volunteer fire departments to utilize, they're kind of the community hub when you get out into the more rural areas. So we're working on that distribution. And a couple of other things real quick. We're also continuing to upgrade and update our volunteer coordination to get volunteers out to the private homes with particularly the elderly to try to get the muck crews out there to clean the basements, clean everything, get it out to the sides, get it off of the property line so that the debris can be picked up. And finally, monetary donations and financial support channels. We've set it up with the Rotary Club of Buchanan Upshur Foundation. Citizens Bank of West Virginia presented us the first check of $25,000, which is going to be used towards flood recovery. And we're partnering also with the United Way of Tiger Valley. They're dedicating funds that they collect for this purpose directly to Upshur County and Lewis County.
1: Randy, let me circle back to something you said because I hadn't thought of this. You talked about that permit that DEP gave you to be able to stockpile all of what you're picking up, the debris, for lack of a better word. You talked about sorting it. I never even would have thought of that. So is that something that has to happen as part of this process? It can't just be taken to the landfill. You first have to sort it and figure out what's what before you can dispose of it?
2: That is correct. It's a good point that we want to make. We're sorting it on our end so that the citizens don't have to worry about it. But, you know, there's different items that have to go into different areas. For instance, we just can't dump tires into the landfills. Those have to go into a different specified area. We have to pull, you know, appliances, let's say with refrigerant in it, you know, with Freon in it. It's got to be sorted into a different area. We want to keep any toxics out of the landfills. You know, people just think you just throw whatever in there and cover it up. But we have to look at the long-term effects it's going to have on our environment. We want to do this the right way. We want to do it as quickly as possible, but we will still want to do it the right way for the future.
0: Randy Sanders is joining us. He's with the city of Buchanan, giving us an update on the recovery efforts there in Upshur County. The debris removal, Randy, are you instructing residents? Do they just set it out at the end of the driveway or out on the curb? Where do they need to put this debris so National Guard or DOH can pick it up?
2: Yeah, we have to be careful with that. We need to get it out as far as possible without putting it into the road. We don't want to inhibit traffic, but get it out to the edge of your property so that it's easily accessible by the West Virginia Army National Guard. They're restricted. They can't go too far onto private property, but they can obviously go along the edge of the roads and pick that up. And so we're instructing homeowners, residents, and they're concentrating on residents. The residents of our, you know, commercial properties, they're going to have the commercial partners are going to have to work on getting rid of their their damaged items on their own, basically through the normal channels, because the Western Yarmouth National Guard has been deployed to help the residents of our county.
1: You've got a well-oiled machine there in Buchanan and Upshur County. That's clear from the communication we've had with various officials. There's always something, though, that doesn't pop up in your exercising, in your planning. There's always something in the event that is a surprise. Has that emerged yet for you all?
2: It has. And I want to back up a little bit and explain that the reason I think it's being presented as being well-oiled is because the city of Buchanan is working hand in glove with the Upshur County Commission, and they're working hand in glove with the Upshur County Department of Homeland Security and Emergency Management, and then the West Virginia Army National Guard and the West Virginia Department of Highways. We are working side by side. There is no city, there is no county, there is no division. We are joined at the hip in this operation, number one. Something you ask about, though, Saturday, somebody reached out to us that was having some just a crisis. You know, it was a small family unit together, single parent with two children. Just where to go? All of a sudden, that individual was faced with that crisis. What do I do next? So that told us we need to have mental crisis aid available. That spurred a conversation with West Virginia Wesleyan College Counseling Department and Community Care of West Virginia. And I got to tell you, within an hour or two, we had it set up. And that just made my heart feel good, because families are suffering, and families who really have no support system need us. They need that kind of counseling. And it's been done. It's set up, and that's on our Facebook page as well, those connections.
0: Randy Zan is joining us from the city of Buchanan as they continue to coordinate cleanup and recovery efforts. You mentioned debris is a priority. Randy, where will those priorities shift here in the coming days?
2: Well, as I said, debris is a priority. We got to get those flood-soaked items out of the public areas, because we don't want public health to become a problem next. And the longer that flood water-soaked debris is setting out in the public, the more potential there is for people to, you know, have health issues because of that. That's number one. Number two is getting the donated items, be it water, be it cleaning supplies, you know, be it mop buckets and all of that too. Get it out to the public, and through that, through our network of volunteer fire departments and community centers, we're doing that. And then finally, matching up, we have a tremendous amount of volunteers, you know, basically the muscle. You know, the strong back, men and women who have come forward and said, we will scrub whatever needs to be scrubbed. Our thing now is matching those people up to the residents who need the help the most. So we're prioritizing those needs, getting those muscles, getting those strong backs and those individuals into those homes to clean up immediately. That's what we're coordinating as well right now.
1: Is there anything we can do for you or folks in the area? Anything you need from us? Any word we can get out?
2: Well, you know, we can continue to spread the word that the National Guard is here for a certain amount of time, and they've promised us and they've assured us that they won't leave until they feel the job is done. But they need help by having our residents, the residents of our community, to get this debris out to the roadway as soon as possible. Secondly, our residents have to be patient, because the assets are moving through methodically and as quickly as possible, but it always doesn't happen as fast as we'd like it to. So just be patient. Residents do not have to call anyone to say that there's a debris on their property line. We'll find it. The National Guard and the Department of Highways will find it. The other thing is, if you know people who need items to help clean and so forth, the West Virginia Wesleyan College site at the Auxiliary Gym at 151 CB Ross Drive in Buchanan, we have people there distributing that. But we can always use more volunteers at that location, too. Several of our volunteers over the week and weekend have to go to work today, so we're down to about a half a dozen volunteers. So if people can volunteer, if you can get the word out, if people can volunteer, come to the Auxiliary Gym at West Virginia Wesleyan College. We will register you. We will sign you in, and we will put you to work.
0: Randy Sanders, City of Buchanan. Randy, we appreciate the update. We're all thinking about you, and best to everyone down there in Buchanan Upshur County, Lewis County, Weston, the whole area, buddy.
2: That means the world to us. We appreciate it, guys.
0: Absolutely.
2: Really do.
0: Absolutely. Randy Sanders, City of Buchanan, as the flood recovery and cleanup efforts continue. Once again, tell you about the link at the top of the webpage, WVMetroNews.com. You can make a monetary donation there to assist those impacted by the storms on Tuesday. Our partners, the American Red Cross, Titan Roofing, and Huntington Bank. Huntington Bank will match up to $25,000 for the donations through the link. Also, we've got a couple of item drives today, one in Morgantown at the Suncrest Town Center. They'll be out there until 6 o'clock this evening. The folks over at Titan Roofing going to get all the items. They're going to load them up into trucks and take them down there tomorrow. Also, we have a drive going on in Martinsburg with our Metro News affiliate, WEPM. That's on Foxcroft Drive in Martinsburg, where you can drop off donations today as well. Well, shift gears. We'll get an update. What's going on in the Middle East? A quiet night in Iran. Fox News Radio's Evan Brown scheduled to join us with Dr. Chris Hamilton, Coal Association, bottom of the hour. This is Talkline on Metro News, the voice of West Virginia, back in a moment.
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0: Let's get to Fox News Radio's Evan Brown. President Trump putting off any major escalation in the military campaign against Iran. It was a quiet night for the first time in almost 2 weeks. Evan, good morning. Thanks for joining us. What's the latest? Is this another effort to reach a deal? What's the president got on his mind?
11: Good morning. Yeah, I think it might be. This is the third night in a row in which we are not striking them after striking them for about 2 weeks. And according to the president, we've struck them pretty hard and devastatingly so, and that perhaps maybe now they would be more agreeable to terms of negotiating, which means surrender. I guess we'll find out. If not, our military is still in position to resume this quite quickly, and I suspect that President Trump would do that. I tend to think he might not have as long as a fuse this time, like he did last time, where he went 8 weeks with negotiating.
1: Evan, a report, I believe from Axios was the first to have it, but other outlets reporting as well that top CENTCOM commander Admiral Brad Cooper saying that the bombing had reached its limit of effectiveness. Have you heard anything on that?
11: Well, there was also, I think, a New York Times story saying that we had run out of interceptors or we were dangerously low on interceptors. The White House pushed back on that. Maybe this round of attacks on certain targets have reached their, maximum impact. There are other targets that have yet to be struck. So, we don't really know for sure what will be next, but there are other targets to strike.
0: What is the White House indicating at this point? What will be next?
11: Well, I think they're going to continue to do what they've done, and that is not telegraph whatever their plans are. The idea, of course, I think, is to have some kind of conversation with the Iranian powers that be and convince them to give up finally. If not, I believe this continues. However, I would say that the White House, including President Trump specifically, is keeping an eye on gas prices. We're about 100 days out from the midterms, and gas prices have been creeping up again over these past couple of weeks due to speculator concerns over fuel supplies coming out of the Persian Gulf. The president does have to keep that in mind.
1: And, of course, oil dropping down to about 87 a barrel, was above 100 last week, but dropping on this news. I'm curious, with that, what is happening in the Strait right now? Are we seeing traffic moving during this pause? What's going on there?
11: We are. Yeah, we've seen traffic moving, really, I think, this whole time. Maybe it slowed down a little bit. Remember, oil is priced on speculation, really, through all points of the sales. So they speculate on how much oil is going to be coming out of the ground, how much they can move to refineries, how much refineries can make into usable product, how much of that can get sold to retailers, so on and so forth. So something happens in the Strait of Hormuz or the Persian Gulf, kind of has a ripple effect down for the next few weeks through the whole chain.
0: Fox News Radio's Evan Brown. Has Iran also ceased strikes? It's been striking neighbors in the Middle East, targeting U.S. installations as well. Has it also paused?
11: They say that they're pausing as long as the U.S. is pausing. They've said that before, and they've continued striking. So really their word doesn't mean much. One thing that is quite interesting is that Israel has said if Iran strikes it, they will strike back with the gloves off, that they will not hold back anything. And I think the world has learned that when Israel strikes, it strikes hard and it strikes true, and the Iranians should take that to heart. Of course, the Iranians are by the Islamic Republic, and so they invite this.
1: And Eben, Prime Minister Netanyahu, en route to the White House today, correct?
11: Yes. Prime Minister Netanyahu is incoming to Washington. He is to meet with President Trump, and he's also to attend memorials for the late Senator Lindsey Graham.
0: Fox News Radio's Eben Brown with the latest on the war in Iran. Eben, we appreciate the update this morning. Thank you very much.
11: You bet.
0: 304-TALK, 304, that was a quick exit. 304-TALK, 304 is the phone, the text line. Well, it was.
1: It was, man. I mean, he is quick on the trigger. Like, got to get on to the next guy. Yeah.
0: Texter says, Dave, the urban legend in St. Mary's is true. He was my uncle. His house was on Greens Run Road. The 81 tornado took his house. It's true. He survived the tornado somehow. His wife was in the basement. She also survived. I saw the house afterward, and it was leveled down to the foundation. So there you go. Confirmation. You can ride out a tornado on the throne. Proved in 1981. Confirmed. That's double sourced, TJ.
1: Yeah.
0: It's double sourced now.
1: Did he play the lottery that day? Because my goodness gracious, what luck.
0: Appreciate the confirmation there. Coming up, we'll talk to Chris Hamilton. He is president of the West Virginia Coal Association. We'll get back to this public hearing and evidentiary hearing the PSC held recently regarding the proposed natural gas coal-fired or natural gas-fired power plant. I'll get the right words in the right order in Monongalia County. That's next. This is Talk Line on Metro News, the voice of West Virginia. It's 11:30. Let's get a news update from the Metro News Radio Network. Find out what's happening all across the great state of West Virginia.
12: West Virginia Metro News. I'm Chris Lawrence. Upshur County deputies say a man was arrested when he drove onto a closed road that was closed for cleanup. The incident occurred at Stone Cold Road, and according to sheriff's deputies, 53-year-old Christopher Alderman of French Creek was stopped at a barricade and told the road would be closed until further notice due to heavy equipment and work going on. Deputies say Alderman told them nobody was going to prevent him from entering the roadway, and he drove right through the barricade and fled. He eventually was forced to stop by large boulders and heavy equipment that blocked the road to make repairs. Deputies say Alderman then became physically combative as he was taken into custody and headbutted a deputy. Eventually, he was tased and finally brought under control and now faces a range of charges, including DUI and assault and battery on police. In Upshur County, a series of homes along Brushy Fork received catastrophic damage from the floods. Rodney Ravello uses his home as a home base for his car detailing business, which is now gone. He spoke to Metro News and was bewildered about what to do next.
13: That's the thing. When I look at it and I look at the devastation out there, what do I do? Where do I start? I'm almost 60 years old, starting over. You know, we owned a whole 27 months on this house.
12: Governor Patrick Morrissey has put in an urgent request to the White House for disaster funding. The governor asking the Trump administration for that declaration in seven counties to help cover the cleanup of the tornado and flood damage from last week. 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

0: 304 Talk 304, that is the text line. You can always give us a call, 800-765-8255, 800-765-TALK. I misspoke earlier. It's Foxcroft Avenue in Martinsburg, where you can drop off items with our Metro News affiliate, WEPM, today for the flood relief efforts, partnering with Titan Roofing to get those shipped in. Also, here in Montague County in Morgantown over at Suncrest Town Center, it's a drive-through operation. You can drive up, drop your stuff off, and off you go. And the good folks over at Titan Roofing going to take that on down to Upshur and Lewis counties where folks need those items. We'll get you more details on that coming up in just a bit. Mon Power President Chris Beam told the State Public Service Commission recently his utility needs to get a new power plant approved and online as soon as possible. Mon Power is asking the PSC to approve a $2.4 billion natural gas-powered power plant that will be built just north of Morgantown. The utility is asking the PSC to approve $1.18 I thought there was another billion coming there, TJ. $1.18 surcharge on all of its customers per month to provide the early financing the plant would require. The PSC held an evidentiary and public hearings on the proposed power plant recently. Among those opposed to it is the West Virginia Coal Association. West Virginia Coal Association President Chris Hamilton joins us on Metro News Talk Line this morning. Chris, good morning. Good to talk to you again.
1: Good morning, TJ. Thanks for reaching out.
0: Appreciate you coming on. So, Chris, let's just start here. Why is the Coal Association opposed to a natural gas plant being built next to a coal-fired power plant up in Montague County?
1: Well, that's a good question. And despite what it appears from time to time, as a general rule, we do not oppose gas plants. In fact, we have a couple operating in the state, and there's three or four additional plants that are proposed as merchant plants at the current time. And there's been no opposition, no concerns expressed by our organization. What makes this a little different is first that when it was initially announced, there were headlines across several media outlets indicating that the purpose of this plant was to replace the Fort Martin and Harrison Power Station. And that raised some red flags, of course, and we became a little more concerned and engaged with the development and proposal of this particular plant. And by the way, this plant, unlike the merchant plants, is proposed to be part of the state's regulated power fleet. So it will be, whether it's designed to replace Fort Martin or Harrison, it will be in direct competition with those plants.
2: Hey, Chris, good morning. TJ here. Mr. Beam was cross-examined at length on the stand during that first day. He was up there for quite a bit. We also heard from Charlotte Lane, who is the president of the commission, or the chair of the commission, I should say. I want to paraphrase them. You tell me if you heard differently. I heard Mr. Beam say that they did not plan to close Harrison or the Fort Martin coal facility. And I also heard Ms. Lane talk about the fact that before any of that would happen, it would have to come through her commission, and she is not in favor of that. First off, did I get that characterization right? And if I did that give you some peace of mind when you heard her say that?
1: Well, there's some comfort given by both of those statements. I heard Chris Beam say that, there was no plans for the gas plant to replace Fort Martin at the current time. So left open, a large area there as it relates going forward. Charlotte Lane has done a fantastic job in her capacity as chairperson of the Public Service Commission. I don't think you have ever experienced a more dedicated, thoughtful, and honest person as what Chairman Lane has been. But she's not going to be there forever. And the fact is that we see new compositions, whether it's the legislature, city council, or even the West Virginia Public Service Commission. They do have the ability and latitude to revisit issues over time. So, I have full trust and confidence in what Chairman Lane indicates from the gavel. But, again, she may not be here forever like all of us.
0: Talking to Chris Hamilton, president of the West Virginia Coal Association. Chris, we have an abundance of coal. We have an abundance of natural gas. How can these two industries coexist in West Virginia to the benefit of all the ratepayers?
1: Well, I think they co-benefit very nicely together at the current time. I think there's occasions when there's a conflict involved, and that conflict is overrated. Like I said, there's multiple gas plants in operation today. There's many more proposed, and we have not stood in the way of those plants. They've been funded by the most part by private equity and funders. Again, we work very well with the gas industry. There's really just a few companies that are really desperate to get into generation business here, and they want in the regulated rate base, and they want to compete directly with coal in that particular regard. But for the most part, the marketing lines are pretty well established. Hey, coal has they have all the industrial power consumers. They have all the household consumers in the state, and there's some of these companies that truly want it all. There's tremendous risk that the gas plan as proposed will put on the ratepayers, both industrial and residential, here within the state, without many guarantees. I don't think First Energy could get a loan, through a private finance group without any offtakes, and also hedging on the new Morrill transmission line going through. I mean, there's already tremendous congestion that everybody has noted up within that area. So I think the biggest concern here, and the reason that we're so engaged, is it potentially replaces the power at Fort Martin and Harrison Power Station in a very premature manner.
2: Does the Coal Association have any opinion on the capacity forecasts that were presented during the evidentiary hearing? The copy that I saw showed First Energy being capacity short, meaning they don't have enough power plants to meet what they believe the capacity need will be as we move forward in the PJM market. Does your organization have a take on that?
1: Well, as a general rule, we don't think that any of the current forecasts are strong enough. I mean, for all the data centers are built and all the new industrial facilities that are proposed that are part of the whole data center evolution, every single power generator is upgrading their forecast from just a couple of years ago. I mean, it's just a sudden and tremendous load that's predicted out there. But we don't, again, going back to the proposal, current proposal of First Energy, whether they need power in the future, maybe we ought to wait until, they foot the bill for that plant instead of putting it on industrial and residential consumers. And we're just not convinced it's the least cost option. There's been a couple of merchant plants, coal plants, the Longview plant and even the Pleasants plant, which has run into some issues up there. They have proposed previously that First Energy could buy some of their excess power they generate and that therefore keep it all within the state's coffers and commerce stream. In other words, the power plant at Pleasants or at Longview, and by the way, First Energy used to own the Pleasants plant and tried bringing that plant into the regulated community 10-12 years ago now. So they could easily enter a purchase power agreement and buy the power if they need excess power, which hasn't been demonstrated at this point in time.
0: Chris Hamilton joining us, President.
1: There's other options without putting that tremendous multi-billion dollar cost onto consumers of the state.
0: President of the West Virginia Coal Association, Chris Hamilton, joining us. Chris, a lot of what I hear, or what I hear from folks, is that natural gas is cheaper. It's a cheaper resource to use to produce energy. How can coal be more competitive, or what needs to be done to make coal more cost competitive with natural gas?
1: Well, given where prices are today, it's very competitive. But one of the things our legislature did, and it's our current composition of the legislature, when they enacted the governor's proposed microgrid bill, you know, which is very controversial out there today, but there were some real strong coal provisions that were placed in the law. And the coal provisions that were placed in the law basically require our two states' major utilities to invest into the current coal fleet. That provides immediate baseload generation to fulfill this sudden power need that we have. And they were tasked to expend funds and to also coordinate some grant and low interest loans with our federal government. Now, the Trump administration's doing its part. It's providing some funding through the U.S. Department of Energy to upgrade these plants and make repairs. It's suspected that these plants were left kind of running without doing the proper maintenance or upgrade over the past 4 years at least, and maybe longer, with the Biden administration doing everything it could to put pressure on the utilities to transition away from coal-fired generation. So with that, we've had some structural issues and some operational issues because of a lack of maintenance on these and attention on these plants. Our legislature wanted to see these plants upgraded and fully modernized so that they could run at a much higher capacity factor and for a longer period of time. And we're in the infancy of that. And, you know, frankly, we'd like to see that mature and get these plants upgraded so they run more efficiently and that they operate, for an unlimited period of time before we determine, our next energy needs.
2: Chris, part of HB 2014 was a provision that the PSC should promulgate a legislative rule around capacity. That is circling out there now for public comment, as you well know. I believe it's on page 6 of that order. It's a directive for the utilities to self-schedule rather than use economic dispatch. And for those that are listening, what that would mean is they would run those plants every day, regardless of economic dispatch in terms of what PJM says is cost-effective. I would imagine that you believe that's a good policy. Why do you believe that's a good policy in the best interest of West Virginia?
1: Well, these plants have to run more efficiently. I don't think anyone questions that. These plants were not designed to run intermittently. You know, it's very, very hard on the internal components of the plant, and plus they just don't run or operate efficiently when they're ramped up and ramped down, turn on, turn off. So I think what the Public Service Commission is doing wanting to codify what they already have in a couple of administrative orders in conjunction with what the legislature prescribed within the House Bill 2014. Now, there's been a lot of discussion, a lot of debate around this capacity factor of 69%. There's people that favor it. There's people that don't favor it. Our position has been we think these plants ought to run, but they have to run efficiently, and they have to be cost-effective, and they have to clear the economic dispatch established by PJM. But we think this rule provides us with a mechanism to look more closely at that PJM economic dispatch. It's become known here over the past several months that the PJM is very responsive to political pressures. You know, we never thought that of PJM before the governor Shapiro of the state of Pennsylvania weighed in, and all of a sudden they're capping capacity auctions and prices to the detriment of West Virginia, you know, based on the political pressure that Governor Shapiro is applying. So, you know, we think this will ultimately provide us with the mechanism to get a little more involved with PJM and make sure that their economic dispatch model is fair and, you know, also based on fact and science and not the politics of PJM.
0: Hey, Chris, we'll have to leave the conversation.
1: A lot of issues, a lot of things for us to unpack. But it's everybody's advantage, and we need to do this cooperatively and collectively going forward, you know, so that we can weigh in, make sure that West Virginia's coal-fired electrons are being treated fairly by PJM and all.
0: Chris, we'll leave the conversation there for the time being. We appreciate the time this morning. Thank you very much.
1: Thanks, DJ. Appreciate you.
0: Absolutely. Chris Hamilton, West Virginia Coal Association President. 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
0: 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This one's for you, Meadows. Texter wants to know, why are consumers paying for building any kind of power plant? Is this normal standard operating procedure?
2: Yes and no. So if you want to build a power plant and you're a regulated utility, you go to the commission, you ask for what's called a CPCN, a Certificate of Public Convenience and Necessity. You have to prove that you need that plant. That's what this was about. It's not that unusual to get funds for construction while things are going on, and then it goes into the rate base. What this does is it's asking for a surcharge from customers, since Ma and Power collectively has a need for capacity to finance as they go. So not that unusual, frankly. Maybe a little different than what you would normally see, in my opinion. But one way or the other, yes, this is what happens. Consumers pay for a power plant to meet their capacity needs, and First Energy says, based on their forecasts, that they are going to be deficient in capacity. So you either got to build a plant, or you have to go, for lack of a better word, lease capacity on the market. Both are very expensive.
0: Hope that answers your question. 304-TALK, 304.
2: Did I do okay?
0: Did better than I would do, buddy.
2: All right, man.
0: I knew where to pitch that question to. Look, it's complicated, is the short answer.
2: It's very complicated. Yeah, it's very complicated. And that's why you sit down in the parties. Look, a rate case or something like this, it's just like a court case. It's an adjudication. And you have to prove what you are asking for. And this commission, as a judicial body, has to say that it is prudent and reasonable and will be used. And that's why we do this.
0: 304-TALK, 304, the text line. We'll wrap it up on a Monday right after this.
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0: Jackpots are growing in West Virginia. 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Talk to you tomorrow. 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
14: Limited time for diplomacy. I'm Lisa Brady, Fox News. After a pause in fighting, President Trump says either diplomacy with Iran goes fast or not at all, just telling Axios not much time when answering how long he's willing to give talks, also warning he's ready for strong military action if talks fail.
22: For the past three nights, the United States has halted strikes against Iran, but the White House is very clear. The military option remains on the table as officials give both diplomacy and economic pressure time to work.
14: Fox's Trey Yingst in Tel Aviv.
22: Iranian officials spoke publicly today for the first time in days, indicating that indirect talks are ongoing. The country's foreign ministry spokesperson indicated Iran's national security would guide decisions in the days ahead.
14: Meantime, Israel's Prime Minister Benjamin Netanyahu has a White House meeting with President Trump tomorrow. Oil prices are sliding for now. U.S. crude getting back under $84 a barrel. The search for a second suspect after a deadly shooting during a food and musical festival in Seattle yesterday.
23: Witnesses describe a scene of chaos as thousands of visitors ran for cover. Police have one young adult in custody but are looking for another. The two gunmen appeared to be shooting at each other. Police recovered two weapons at the scene but did not offer a motive.
14: Fox's William Lajeunesse. Three people were killed, four others hospitalized, including a two-year-old boy. An update just in on longtime Republican Senator Mitch McConnell, who's been out of the Senate for more than a month with medical issues. A statement from the Office of Attending Physician says McConnell has been discharged from hospital care, but still recovering from a fall at home in June with childhood polio, still a significant factor, and he's not yet medically cleared to leave a rehab facility and return to the office. McConnell, in his own statement, says he looks forward to getting back to the Senate soon. 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
1: WAJR News Times 1203, clouds 73 in Morgantown. Good afternoon. I'm Mike Nolting at the WAJR Anchor Desk. The news is brought to you by Lang Monument in Morgantown's Wharf District, serving families for 150 years. Metro News AccuWeather says partly sunny and a high of 84 today. Got the Metro News AccuWeather forecast coming up. 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
3: Think about what you do from the time you get up to the time you go to bed, because that's what's in need down there. So we're talking toiletries, toothpaste, shampoos, deodorants, all that stuff. A lot of that stuff got washed away in people's houses.
1: We'll be there until 6 this evening, and the supplies are going into the flood zone tomorrow morning. West Virginia University

0: we have to wait for an additional board meeting in August for MCR and things like that. But it was a really optimistic conversation.
1: Now, Thorne says they're still raising money for that operation. When you see news, text news to 35651. Clouds 73 in Morgantown. I've got the Metro News AccuWeather forecast coming up next.
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4: Here's the Metro News AccuWeather forecast. This afternoon, expect mostly cloudy skies and high humidity with a thunderstorm in the vicinity. The storms have the potential to bring flooding downpours and localized damaging wind gusts. The temperature will reach a high of 84. Tonight will remain mostly cloudy and humid with the chance of another thunderstorm with a low of 69. Tomorrow, anticipate variable cloudiness with a few showers and the possibility of a heavy thunderstorm. It will remain humid with a high of 79. With the Metro News AccuWeather forecast, I'm meteorologist Joe Lundberg.
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6: Hi, everyone. Welcome to the show. It is Monday. It is July 27, 2026. I'm 13 News and Tonight Live anchor Amanda Barron alongside Dave Allen. Jeff Jenkins will join us with the day's top headlines coming up in just a minute, and TJ will have commentary. On the program today, we will preview, and you'll hear from Jeff in just a couple of minutes, about Delegate Elliot Pritt's federal court appearance day that will happen this afternoon. There will also be a news conference following that hearing that will happen during the 3 o'clock hour today. So we'll talk about that. Also on the program today, we've talked about school closures. We continue to talk about school closures all across the state of West Virginia. Boone County Superintendent Dr. Alan Sexton will join us to talk about the plan. There are two schools that they say they could shutter, affect about 200 people, and save millions of dollars. He'll join us at 12:45. Also, as we move through this week, there's plenty of excitement with the Boy Scout Jamboree going on, and one of the U.S. Navy members that's showcasing something for those scouts, Dave, will join us to talk a little bit about that.
7: The cleanup, of course, continues around the state, around certain parts of West Virginia, Lewis and Upshur County, and even into Pendleton County as well, or Pleasance County, from the floods and storms last week. During the 2 o'clock hour, we're going to check in with two of our stations. You know, we had a huge event here in Charleston, WVRC Media Charleston, on Friday. Well, we got two going on today and one going on tomorrow, similar events. One is in Morgantown and one is in Martinsburg. So we're going to check in with folks at both of those during the 2 o'clock hour. And after 2:30, it's Open Line West Virginia.
6: All right. Let's get a check on the day's top headlines. Lines with Jeff, and you spent some time, of course, Friday. We checked in with you. You were in the flood zone and saw quite a bit.
8: Yeah, and you know, Dave mentioned that. Yeah, this is a multi-week event when you take a look at the damage and all the work. And I think one of the things that kind of hits you is the bevy of activity that's going on, whether it's cleanup or trying to make repairs or really just still just getting the debris out. You know, and there's some photos posted even of Weston today. And when I was there on Friday, a lot of debris. And even today, the debris piles are growing. And that just, you know, those are lives, quite honestly. I mean, those are things associated with people's lives.
6: You look at the furniture, you know, that's out there, you know what I mean? Like the dressers and the living room chairs and the couches and things like that. And you just, all gone in a matter of hours.
8: Yeah, all that destroyed. And so, we've got the lead story at the website now. We've talked a little bit about this family on Friday that lives in Brushy Fork, the Ravello family, that own a business there, automobile detailing business. And just the business was wiped out, their home took on lots of water, and it's just one of those classic stretches of West Virginia where your sons and daughters live by you and they help you in the business.

0: us and in this particular spot. So you can read that story at the website, wvmetronews.com. And we also checked in with the Weather Service is the official keeper of numbers when it comes to what records were set, you know, how much rain was measured. And we're going to have a story on that coming up this afternoon. Some of these numbers that they've been able to collect are pretty amazing. We've heard some of them, but you're talking about 7 inches of rain in some particular areas, really localized, but 7 inches of rain in some areas. So we'll have a story coming up on that. What we're watching this afternoon, too, obviously, is the Elliot Pritt case. The Fayette County delegate school teacher from Fayette County charged last week, and that alleged seduction of a 15-year-old girl and an alleged relationship that had been going on for the past couple of years. And he was charged last week, really a shocking case to many who have responded. He's been held in detention over in Carter County, Kentucky, since then. And he's got a hearing this afternoon. It's in federal court at 2 o'clock before federal magistrate judge Dwayne Tinsley. And these happen. This is part of the process. It's a preliminary and a detention hearing where basically the charges will be presented before him. We'll find out, you know, if he'll be released on bond or not. I think that's what federal prosecutors are they going to argue against him being released on bond or, you know, we'll see what Judge Tinsley does, magistrate Judge Tinsley does. And that'll be one of the things that come out of there today. Also, we'll get some dates, trial dates, which federal judge gets the case. And then Moore Capito has actually scheduled a news conference afterward. Mm-hmm. And that kind of tells you the high profile nature of the case because those rarely happen after kind of the opening hearings in a particular criminal case. But he's having a news conference at 3:30 to address what happens today.
1: The other elephant in the room, of course, is whether or not he's going to resign.
0: Yeah.
1: And you just wonder if perhaps, you know, it's Monday, he's going to be around attorneys and things like that. Will he have an opportunity to talk with his attorneys? What are his attorneys advising on that?
0: Right.
1: This as the governor weighed in this weekend and did on Friday with that statement that we heard from him over the weekend about, you know, convening a special session for his expulsion.
0: Right. Yeah, exactly. And I know on the early show on 580 WCHS today, 580 Live with Dave Allen.
1: Here's
0: Tony,
1: a good one.
0: Yeah, yeah. Tony Hodge.
2: Never listen.
0: Two of the 5 days. No, I'm just teasing. But Tony Hodge, high up in the West Virginia Republican Party, and then this has come out in other media reports too, they're taking an unusual step of disavowing someone from the party, and that's what they're taking that step against Pritt. So, all those things are happening. You know, we'll watch and see, you know, what he does according to that. Now, that won't be mentioned in court. I mean, unless somehow it would just come out, but that's not what Dwayne Tinsley's concerned with today.
1: Yeah, I'm just curious if that will be a part of
0: exactly.
1: His personal conversations today.
0: Yeah. So we'll be, we'll be watching that. We'll be in the courtroom later today down at federal court. Again, there's no audio, no video. It's federal court, so you won't see any audio and video. And someone asked me, well, there'll be a perp work. Well, no. Because it's federal courthouse, there's a garage underneath the courthouse.
1: It's a nice sally port. You can go in that way,
0: and he'll be transported. So he will not be seen until he walks in the side room and comes into the courthouse and comes into the courtroom.
1: Okay.
0: And that's the way that's handled.
2: Jeff, that conversation that I had with Tony Hodge, I had him on, you know, to talk about his book that Tony's written, which I've had him on Midday before. But he said he wanted to get that out there, that they plan on taking up that at the Republican meeting, which is this week in Charleston, to basically disavow someone, regardless of what happens from the Republican Party. They also, Tony has said on the show this morning, that they plan on at the Republican, totally unrelated to this, at the Republican meeting this weekend, that they plan on working on some kind of rules within the party that every time they have a meeting, this whole thing about allowing independents to vote in the primary would not be brought up. That they're going to try to pass something that says, look, we're shelving this thing for however long because we're not getting anything done at these party conventions because this is all we're talking about every time. I thought that was interesting.
0: Right. And by the way, Moore Capito on the Pritt case, he'll be on Talk Line tomorrow. So just give the Talk Line.
1: Programming note.
0: Yeah, a little programming note.
1: Thanks,
0: there.
1: Teach.
0: Cross promotion. Also at the website, wvmetronews.com, Brad's got a story about just taking a little deeper dive on these Justice Family documents. So more and more, this is looking like this is going to be a joint venture. So the money providing company, if I can call them that, right? The money providing firm is going to provide the $500 million to the Justice Family to pay off Omni's, which holds the $300 million debt on the Greenbrier, and do some other things with it, $500 million. It's going to be more of a joint venture. It's not just going to be, hey, they're handing the Justice money. They're going to actually have some control of the Greenbrier. That's according to court documents. Interesting read from Brad at WVMetroNews.com. Also, IMSHA today released the final report on a story that you guys talked about, a mining death that was at, in Marfork Coal, down at the Panther Eagle mine back in April. IMSHA has released their final report on that mining fatality that claimed the life of a coal miner. And then a case, a sexual assault case with numerous charges against a Fayette County man. He's from Deepwater. He was in Kanawha County Circuit Court today, and his trial got postponed. A little brief hearing there. So those stories and more. And obviously, flood. We'll have more flood update here this afternoon. Yeah, working on a couple of things.
1: Feels like it's just never ending. But so many, so nice to see so many groups up there, helping. There are so many people that spend their weekend helping, and we see you.
0: Yeah, Senator Capito actually was in Weston earlier today too, and I think, you know, as I drove around there, you know, Weston is, everything's more concentrated. You know, there's some damage in outside of Weston too, but things are really concentrated there in Weston. It sits right there, you know. It's where Stone Cold Creek meets the West Fork River, and they both flooded, and there's not too many people, quite honestly, they don't have some kind of water damage, mud in their homes, businesses, you know. That's just what I think kind of hit me most as I drove through there. It's just like, it's everybody.
1: And the city manager, Joseph Solberg, is going to join us. He's been in a couple of briefings over the weekend. He'll join us at 12:30 today to update us on what he learned. The mayor called this morning and was just checking in about this timing for the interview and everything. I said, how are you doing? And you could just hear in her voice, like, it's a lot. It's a lot for everybody.
0: Sure,
1: and,
0: absolutely.
1: Yeah, and so our thoughts and prayers are with them.
2: Right. We had talked to Joe Kinzer on the show last week, who lives in Buchanan, and Joe sent me a text this morning. He and others went to Weston to kind of help out a little bit, and he described it, guys, as a war zone. He said people people in chin deep water, toddlers over their head being rescued, and he said it reminded him of some of the Eastern Kentucky flooding from a few years ago, and he's old enough to remember, like I am, the flooding of the 1970s in Williamson and the Tug River and things of that nature. He said it was very reminiscent of that time for him.
1: This will be that flooding that everyone's talking about now, 30 years from. All right, Jeff, thank you.
0: Okay,
1: TJ's back with commentary. Stay with us.
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2: A man was hitting golf balls Sunday afternoon. The weather was beautiful, and plenty of people had turned out. Without intending to eavesdrop, he overheard an older gentleman talking with a younger man who had just finished school and was about to start his first job. The older man had offered a simple piece of advice drawn straight from Proverbs chapter 22, verse 7. The borrower is slave to the lender. The young man had a good salary waiting on him, enough income to buy a new vehicle on payments if he wanted. The advice, don't do it. New cars are better when you can pay cash for them, the man said. Was Dave Ramsey on the golf course? By the end of the conversation, the young man understood the real cost of interest, depreciation, and debt, and decided to save instead of spend. That was a good decision. Many of us didn't make it. Americans carry enormous amounts of consumer debt. In 2025, the average Gen X household owed more than $158,000 in consumer debt. Millennials averaged more than $132,000. Those figures don't even include mortgages. 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It costs freedom. 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Freedom to stand by your principles. Freedom to say no thank you when someone asks you to compromise your values. Whether you follow Dave Ramsey, Jack Bogle, J.L. Collins, or someone else, the fundamentals rarely change. Spend less than you earn, save consistently, and let compounding work for you, not against you. The financial decisions we make in our early 20s echo for decades. Sunday, one young man received a lesson that could change the course of his life. If we want a generation with greater financial freedom, and maybe even a government
17: that better understands money. We should teach these lessons early and often. Sometimes the best scorecard isn't on the golf course. Sometimes it's the financial decisions we make before we ever leave it.
1: The man from the golf course is not a proverbial man on the golf course, and his name is TJ, and he joins us now on Metro News Midday.
17: I was minding my own business, and sometimes you just overhear some things that are like, you know what, this is good.
1: So, yeah, that is astonishing when you look at the Gen X household statistic, carrying an average of more than $158,000. That's consumer debt, so that does not include your house.
2: No, not there in this study.
1: There are times, though, you know, I saw something the other day, and it was like, I wish it was more comfortable to ask people about money, because you see people living certain lifestyles, and you're like, I would like to know how you're doing that, please.
17: Thank you. Conversations we need to have.
1: Yeah.
17: We don't talk about this stuff enough in school. Mm-hmm. We don't sit down with our children and talk about lessons in money. Yeah, you know.
2: I bet you do.
17: Well, I'm not the norm. You know, the Bible talks more about money than almost anything else.
1: Yeah.
17: Money. Talks about money.
1: Part of life.
17: Part of life. And when you don't understand what money is good for and what it's not, and you don't understand these traps, because here's a young man, and I'm trying my hardest not to be nosy, but I mean, you just cannot not hear it. You know mm-hmm. what I mean? And they're talking about this. He's got the first job, right? The first job, mm-hmm. single, got some money coming in.
1: Yeah.
17: We'll buy that car, man.
1: Don't do it.
17: Don't do it.
1: Don't do it.
17: And the other guy's like, don't do it. I don't
1: Sorry
17: know.
1: Sorry, all the car advertisers.
17: Yeah, I don't know. I don't
2: they
17: know
2: sell used cars too.
17: They sell used cars too. That's exactly right. And I don't know if the other guy had made the mistake. So it's like, this is why I want to tell you about this, because I've lived this. Mm-hmm. Don't do it. Mm-hmm. But by the end, they talked about it's more than just the price of the car. It's the interest on the loan that you're paying. And oh, by the way, when you drive it off the lot, a brand new car depreciates faster than a used car. You know, get yourself something reliable, get you from A to B, all these kinds. And I'm just like, I'm in seventh heaven. I'm just like going up and down. I'm like, oh my goodness gracious, this is awesome.
1: You need to be there for the follow-up conversation to see whether or not.
17: I don't want to be disappointed. I don't want to ask if he didn't actually do it, but he sounded like he was convinced. And he's like, I'm not going to do this.
1: Oh, that he was not going to do it.
17: Oh, yeah. No, he had been turned around. You know what? You're right. I'm not going to do this.
1: That's wonderful.
17: Yeah. That's, yeah. I mean, yeah.
1: Yeah, because it's tempting. Bible talks about that too.
17: So do the math. If you do the math on this, mm-hmm. if he takes the delta, this young 20 something kid out of school, first job, if he takes the delta of what he otherwise would have spent and puts it in to just an index fund, that monthly payment difference, still he's got to get a car, right? So maybe he's got something, but not that brand new sports car he wants. So he takes that difference. You know how wealthy this kid is going to be in about 20 years?
1: If you are listening, young man, please text the text line.
17: But seriously, do
1: you should tell him. You should have chimed in and told him that.
17: No. Because this guy was doing a wonderful job, and I wasn't going to do anything to screw up what he had already imparted.
1: Okay. Did you tell that guy that?
17: No. No. I walked off when I was done. I wasn't
1: going to
17: mess
1: with. You got my commentary for Monday.
17: Well, yeah, not just that, but you know what? When you get the answer you're looking for, mm-hmm. AB, hang up the phone. And this guy, I mean, it was just, there was nothing left to do.
1: Okay.
17: It was exciting. But these traps, I mean, you talk about these debt numbers, mm-hmm. half of the country not ready for retirement at a time mm-hmm. when we're talking about Social Security and people are talking about means testing and Social Security going broke and only paying out 78% or 72%, whatever it is, within the next couple of years. But more important than that, freedom. Anybody ever been stuck in a job you don't like?
1: No.
2: No.
17: Anybody, anybody ever wanted to do something that they love, but it didn't pay as much money?
1: No.
17: Anybody ever, but you get my point. A lot of people get stuck in these things and they have all of this debt that they have to service. Absolutely. So they can't have freedom and they can't make these choices.
1: I think you don't realize that. And I'm glad that young man is having that conversation now, because as you get older, you realize what your shelf life is in some capacities.
17: Absolutely.
1: And then it becomes, that's, I think, when, sometimes it becomes a reality, like, oh, I'm going to have to retire one day, or like they might not need my services one day. It's a very real thing. And
17: I'm not being judgmental. I screwed this up, got my first good corporate job out of school, and I'm pretty good with money. I'm pretty good at knowing this stuff. What I do, went out and bought a brand new 350Z sports car, two-seater, and paying a huge payment that I am embarrassed to say what it was at the time.
1: And it was probably actually relatively inexpensive compared to today.
17: No.
1: Cars are really expensive right now.
17: They're very expensive. Mm-hmm.
2: And most car dealerships, I speak on behalf of them because my brother-in-law did it for a number of years, they would much rather sell you. There's a whole lot more money to be made in pre-owned cars than what there is in new cars. So, truth be told, they'd probably rather sell you one of those anyway.
17: You know, maybe they would. But to that gentleman, to that Dave Ramsey-ite, Jack Bogle fan, whoever he listened to, thank you, sir. You did something good for a young man yesterday, and you may just have changed his life.
1: Amen. TJ, thanks.
17: Appreciate y'all.
1: Have a great day. We're back. We're going to head to Weston to talk about the flood damage there and the recovery. 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
1: West Virginia Metro News. I'm Chris Lawrence. Fayette County Delegate Elliot Pritt will be in Charleston Federal Court this afternoon for a 2 o'clock preliminary and detention hearing. Arrested last week in connection with an investigation into allegedly sexually seducing a teenage girl. U.S. Attorney Moore Capito will address the media after the hearing. National Weather Service has confirmed the touchdown of 7 confirmed tornadoes last Tuesday night. They occurred on the edges of West Virginia while the central part of the state was getting record flooding. 3 of them originated in Washington County, Ohio, and crossed the Ohio River into Pleasance County. One of them stopped there. Another, an EF2, the strongest, went into Doddridge County, and the third left Pleasance County and went into Tyler, Ritchie, and then Doddridge. 3 other tornadoes included one in Barber County, one in Hampshire County, and 2 in Pendleton County. Hospitals in the flood zone are looking back at last Tuesday night.
2: There are 2 major hospitals in the Upshur Lewis County flood zone. In Buckhannon, the WVU Medicine St. Joseph's Hospital never lost power, but President and CEO John Forrester says communications and internet access was the problem. That was quickly solved with 2 Starlink systems.
3: They're going to have to pry them from my arms, I think, because they were absolutely vital to maintaining communications.
2: No patients were ever removed at St. Joseph's or Vandalia Mon Health Stonewall Jackson Memorial during the event.
1: That's Mike Nolting reporting. 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
1: Fayette County authorities say a hiker survived a 30-foot fall at the New River Gorge National Park and Preserve over the weekend. The woman was hiking along the popular Endless Wall Trail when she fell off the cliff. Specially trained crews were dispatched to the scene and brought her to safety using vertical rope rescue. Authorities say she walked away with only a few minor injuries. And Optimum blames a loss of internet service over the weekend for its customers on copper thieves who raided a company facility in St. Albans. From the Metro News Anchor Desk, I'm Chris Lawrence.
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1: Hi, everyone. Welcome back to the program. It's 12:34 on a Monday. Hope you had a great weekend. We know for the people who live in the north central part of the state, it was not an easy weekend. A question that's the headline right now at the website, WVMetroNews.com. What do I do? Where do I start? That's a Buchanan area business owner who said that. But you can imagine that sentiment has been echoed over and over again as people just face a really daunting cleanup. Joining us now to talk about what's going on in Weston is the city manager, Joseph Solberg. Thank you so much for being here on Metro News Midday.
2: Thanks for having me.
1: How are you guys doing? That's the first thing I want to ask. I know it's been an emotional few days, exhausting. How is the community rallying together?
2: Well, the community is certainly rallying together. I've got to tip my hat to all of our many partners here, folks, especially the FRN and now our group called Overland, have been doing a great job in terms of coordinating volunteers, getting them coordinated to the needs of the citizens. The immediate mass coordination of volunteers and donations to needs has been really remarkable. I mean, that has been a real, real well handled
1: sure.
2: piece of this puzzle.
1: I would imagine, that you have had little sleep since this started. Tell me about, the mayor said that you've had an opportunity to be in some meetings with some partners who are handling the recovery. And I just want to give you a chance to update everybody on what you're learning and what is new that you can share.
2: Yeah. Well, one thing I'd like to share for the benefit of the folks of Lewis County, because I think that this is one of the number one questions we get, is that we have been assured that the National Guard will be here helping us with cleanup and recovery until the job is done. I think there's constantly concerns that they're leaving soon or they missed my street and they're never coming back. We have been assured that the National Guard is a partner that's here until the job is done. We've been very fortunate to have many major contractors and companies from across West Virginia step up with their assets and their resources to come to town. We've been working late last week and over the weekend. There was one street that was basically a total loss. We had to put the street back where the street was and the creek back where the creek was, and working on trying to get that street rebuilt. And many partners have stepped up to help us get that done.
1: Well, we're so glad to hear that so many people are stepping in and stepping up to help. Just tell me about the resiliency of the people of Weston.
2: Yeah, I mean, it's been really remarkable to see just how quickly everyone got up and got out there just to start getting work done and help their neighbors. We were, I almost hate to say fortunate, but we do have some communities that were not impacted in a devastating way, some neighborhoods in Weston that were not impacted in a devastating way. And folks in those neighborhoods have stepped right up to help the folks in the neighborhoods that were devastated. And I mean, it's just a great example of Appalachian community and Appalachian resiliency here.
1: All right. Well, we're so glad to hear that. Hal, we're talking with Joseph Solberg. He's the city manager, the city of Weston. How can we help you?
2: Yeah, so right now we still have a lot of the immediate needs. We need volunteers. If you go to the City of Weston's Facebook page, you'll see pinned to the top, there's a series of links. One of those links is to a form. If you're willing to volunteer, you just fill out that form and we will get you connected with a need. And then we still need donations up at the distribution center. All donations are welcome, whether it's donations of items. You can find lists there of frequently needed items in our daily press releases, but then also monetary donations to the Family Resource Network. Those are going to be especially important in the coming weeks to come as we navigate recovery and find out just how much loss there was and just how much rebuilding we're going to need to be doing. Right now we're meeting a lot of immediate needs. We're working on making sure people are fed, making sure they've got buckets and rooms and bleach, but there's going to be a lot of need in the weeks to come.
1: Is there any one particular story of like a rescue or part of the recovery that's sticking out to you as you've lived this over the last like not quite a week yet?
2: I don't know if I would say any one person's. One thing that I keep going back and thinking on is the hundred and some rescues that we performed. And in Lewis County, we did not have one single loss of life. And what an absolute blessing and a miracle that was. I could not be more proud of the Weston Fire Department, of our first responders and the many fire departments that came to their aid. Devastating floods like this, and I hope people realize the absolute devastation that has happened here, because I think that when you hear about devastating floods in other places, you hear about death counts in the dozens or in the hundreds sometimes, and we don't have that. It's not because we didn't have the devastation. We were very, very fortunate. Our first responders did remarkable work. I at some point, I think they were going door to door and basically saying, "Get out now. We're taking you to higher ground. Get out now." And they saved lives. And I can't get over what a remarkable thing that is. And I can't imagine being even that successful on that mission in any town, other than a small city like Weston, you know, about 4,000 people. We know each other. We trust each other. We love each other. Now I'm going to get choked up. But I feel like I saw this town save the lives of its brothers and sisters. And just remarkable.
3: Talking to Joseph Solberg again, who's the city manager of Weston. This is Dave Allen. Thank you for joining us on the show today. And I mean, these things, we talk about it all the time, sir. These things, we see the best of people sometimes in the worst of times. I know the folks in Upshur County saw it, and you folks in Lewis County have as well. As you said, we've heard stories when first responders would show up at somebody's house. There was the story in Upshur County about the woman that was on a hill, and the lady said, "I'm fine on this hill. Go check on my neighbors." That's West Virginia to a core right there, sir.
2: Yep, absolutely.
1: We want to thank you. And we know where you said the Facebook page is a place where you guys are making all those updates.
2: Yes. Okay. Yes. City of Weston, WV is the title of our Facebook page.
1: Are you guys in more of need of, like, I want to get this word out there. I know, like, garden hoses are very important, shovels and like industrial brooms. Is there anything else? Extension cords is something we heard from somebody last week. Is there any one item that, like, people might not be thinking of that you guys need?
2: I think that the group, the Mutual Aid of Lewis County group that is being coordinated, I think, by the Family Resource Network, has done a really good job staying on top of those needs and getting them communicated. You're right. The things that I'm hearing communicated right now are things like box fans, dehumidifiers, extension cords, big brooms, big shovels, many of those larger items. And I think that does still remain the need, those larger ticket items.
1: All right. Well, thank you so much for joining us today. Joseph Solberg, city manager of the city of Weston. We're praying for you guys, and we're hoping that each day is a little bit easier for you all.
2: Thank you very much.
1: You're welcome. When we come back, we're headed to Boone County. We're going to talk about the possible school consolidations there. You're listening to Metro News Midday.
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7: 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LeBron James' final decision to sign with the Philadelphia 76ers was the easy decision. Once it became clear it was going to be Philly, Miami, or Cleveland, there was no choice, there was no decision. Philly absolutely gives LeBron the best chance to win another championship. Philly was the right decision. I'm Nick Costos.
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3: 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Dave Allen, 13 News, and tonight live anchor Amanda Barron and Stephanie Pauly, Ryan Nichols, and our producer today. Again, we do want to remind you about WVRC Media's efforts to try to help the flood victims. We had a huge event here in Charleston at our station on Virginia Street on Saturday. Today we have actually a couple going on. One is at CMA's Toyota, which is in Martinsburg, and the other is going on today at the Suncrest Town Center in Morgantown. Tomorrow we'll be doing one at our stations in Clarksburg. During the 2 o'clock hour, Amanda, we're going to talk to a couple of our team members and also James Sanders of Titan Roofing as well. They've been a big partner in this with us, along with Huntington Bank and so many other folks that have gotten involved. But we're going to talk to Rona and Rochelle, one in Martinsburg and one in Morgantown, during the 2 o'clock hour.
1: Rona will make sure everybody. Rochelle will too, but you know Rona might give him a lot.
3: Rona's the general. She got it.
1: She's got it. She's got it for sure. All right. We want to check in now in Boone County as we continue to talk about the school closure issue that's happening all across the state of West Virginia, zeroing in now on two particular schools as the district in Boone County continues to work its way out of about a $6.5 million deficit. Whitesville Elementary School and Van Junior Senior High are two schools being considered for closure. Joining us now to talk more about that is the superintendent of Boone County Schools, Alan Sexton. Thank you for joining us here on Metro News Midday.
16: Thank you so much for having me. I'm glad to be here.
1: It's our pleasure. These are never easy conversations to have, and I wonder, you know, how you're approaching this with your community.
16: You're exactly right. No superintendent wants to approach the discussion of school closing. They are the heart of our communities. But as you said previously, you're exactly right that as Boone County faces a budget deficit, we have to find new ways forward to maintain good educational progress for our students and find a way to do that and maintain our facilities as well.
1: Yeah. So the two schools that you're proposing to close, Whitesville Elementary School and Van Junior Senior High School, you say that's a total of about 200 students that would be affected?
16: Yes, that's a rough estimate based on initial estimates for enrollment for the school year, but we're anticipating about 200 students, roughly 80 students from the Whitesville Elementary School, and about 120 from the Van Junior Senior, 60 of those being middle school students and 60 being high school students.
1: And where would those students then go to school?
16: So students at Whitesville Elementary would attend Sherman Elementary, which is the next school located close by, which is within the 15-mile radius of that building. For Van Junior Senior, the middle school students would attend Madison Middle School, and high school students would attend Scott High School.
1: It's like you said, and you can't say it enough, that it's a difficult conversation to have because communities, schools really are the heart of so many communities, and especially in an area, a very rural area like Boone County in particular, where these two schools are, you know that there are students who struggle in ways, you know, in ways that can sometimes distract from learning, and can distract from that process, and giving them, you know, the best foot forward. And so often it's the teachers and the administrators and the faculty members within the walls of those schools that are making a difference in their lives. I just wonder, how do you make sure that those children have a soft place to fall should these schools close?
16: So that is part of the conversation now ongoing. So as we begin to approach this topic, that is in the foremost of our minds, and the making sure that the students do have that, as you said, soft place to land, a nurturing place to land. And as we look at our county as a whole, and this is not unique to Boone County, but all of our surrounding southern and West Virginia counties, we're having difficulty in filling positions. And at these schools that we're discussing, as well as some of the others within the district, we do have a lack of certified full-time teachers. A lot of times, thank goodness, we do have some qualified substitutes that have retired, that have come back to us to work with our students. But with this move, we actually increase the amount of on-task direct contact with certified, fully hired teachers that can work with our students based on their needs.
1: That's an interesting problem to have. We're talking with Alan Sexton. He's the superintendent of Boone County Schools. We've seen that in so many different districts where the just the right teacher perhaps isn't there, or there's someone you know that's like, you know, stepping out of their comfort zone, learning more, doing more to help fill those gaps. What do you think it's going to take to get more teachers to want to come to rural areas?
16: So Boone County, when we look at the reasons why we need to approach this, it really is about our population and our tax base. And so it really has nothing to do with the schools themselves, absolutely nothing to do with their performance or their teachers or their students. Great communities. But as we look at our population and we start looking at per pupil costs, we understand that around 2016-17, Boone County was supporting around 5,000 students across 13 facilities. We now have lost at least or close to half of those of that enrollment. We are now just a little more than 2,800 students strong, and we still are operating 13 facilities. Wow. And so our overhead is quite high. So we have a lot of professionals across 13 facilities, and we do believe that we can provide a better level of instruction if we reduce our footprint and provide the education in buildings that are prepared to receive them.
3: Sure. Mr. Sexton, this is Dave Allen. We appreciate you joining us on the show today. You know, that's something I think, a couple things here that I think don't get talked about enough. And one of those is the fact, as you said, that in many cases that you don't have, you know, we understand the loss of the students as the population has dwindled, but we forget we don't have enough qualified teachers to fill the positions that you have now. That's number one. And number two, I'm from Southern West Virginia, and when you said that number, it took me aback a little bit that you've lost that many students in such a short time frame. Is it all population loss? Is it parents choosing other means of other than traditional, as we think about as traditional school? I mean, what's the issue?
16: So yes, pretty much for Boone County specifically, it is about the demographic that's moving out of the district. It's not about school choice. It's not about the funding formula for us. It's solely about there are not enough jobs in our region to support families to stay in our region. And so as we're looking for ways to bring in families, we are competing against ourselves in respect that we need to find jobs and housing for our population, which will drive being able to support our school district.
1: What kinds of reactions are you getting from people within the community that understand, you know, the challenges? Like when you talk about the overhead, I mean, that's some stunning information. What kind of reaction are you getting from people?
16: So I've tried to have some open conversations with our board members and with our community members and with our staff here at our schools, and make sure that everyone understands the movement that we're making and why we're making these decisions and making these recommendations. And so as we talk about those costs, we showed the proposal in that if we close two schools, we can save nearly $3 million, which is the next part of saving the funding that we need for our budget. We could spread these across a large number of schools, all 13 facilities, and we could cut 40 to 50 more teachers, and we could save the same amount, $3 million. But that would not be healthy for our school system. And so if we're going to maintain our level of professionals that we have currently and our service staff that are running our schools and driving our buses and providing those extracurricular opportunities for kids, we have to maintain that staffing. Yeah. And to do that and cut our budget, really the only way forward is to look at facilities closures.
1: It is certainly a difficult time, for sure. When's the next meeting?
16: Our next regular meeting is August 18th,
1: all right.
16: And that will be the meeting in which regular business takes place. No official decisions have taken place yet, but there will be a legal notice that is placed in the newspaper and in the media, and at that time there will be official documents disclosed giving information about all the data that we've collected and the reasons and the rationales for this purpose. And then hearings would take place at each of those facilities in the months to come.
1: Well, thank you so much. Sure. Alan Sexton, Boone County School Superintendent. Thank you. We'll check back. 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
0: We'll be right back. 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
20: After the Pirates take 1 out of 3 from the Cubs, the homestand continues on Monday night against the Arizona Diamondbacks. Arizona residing in that third and final wild card spot in the National League. Important implications for the series. It'll be Mitch Keller going for the Pirates, opposing Merrill Kelly of the Diamondbacks. And we'll come on the air Monday night from PNC Park for the Pirates and the Diamondbacks. Right here on your home for Pirates baseball.
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1: The West Virginia 2026 Education Summit is taking place tomorrow at the Charleston Coliseum and Convention Center. Mark Bowe is going to highlight that. We're going to preview the event coming up in just a minute.
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4: An update from the president. I'm Lisa Brady, Fox News. President Trump reporting good talks with Iran and a good chance something will happen. This a short time ago, taking questions after an earlier Axios interview suggesting he's not willing to give much time to negotiations. Iran's foreign ministry spokesperson still sounding defiant.
5: We have never allowed and we will never allow the United States to determine when there is war or peace. We will defend ourselves whenever our interests require it.
4: There's been a three-day pause in U.S. strikes on Iran. The U.S. blockade and military buildup continue. The president speaking to reporters on the way to a GM facility in suburban Detroit, expected to focus on his economic agenda and next week's primaries in Michigan, with early voting already underway.
6: There's a hotly contested race for the GOP nomination for the gubernatorial candidate. The president has given his endorsement already to U.S. Representative John James, a Republican. However, his Republican opponent, businessman Perry Johnson, has spent millions on the race, even hosting a Trump tailgate today here in Oakland County, Michigan.
4: Fox's Mike Tobin. The president also looking to boost Mike Rogers, who's unopposed in the GOP Senate primary, but will face the winner of a closely watched Democratic primary, pitting a member of Congress against a progressive challenger. Opening statements in Massachusetts, where Lindsey Clancy is charged in the strangulation deaths of her three young children.
24: Prosecutor Shannon Buckingham said her evidence will show
25: this was a woman who acted intentionally, rationally, and swiftly to accomplish a very specific goal, to kill.
24: Defense attorney Kevin Reddington said Clancy was depressed and never intended to hurt her kids.
26: She had no motive. She loved her children. She intended to kill herself.
24: Clancy faces life in prison without parole if convicted.
4: Fox's Gernal Scott. She would be sent to a mental facility if found not criminally responsible. 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
7: Cloudy, 75 in Morgantown. Good afternoon. I'm Mike Nolting at the WAJR Anchor Desk. The news is brought to you by Omega Commercial Interiors in Charleston and Morgantown, a proud West Virginia company. Metro News AccuWeather says partly sunny, 84 for the high today. Get the Metro News AccuWeather forecast coming up. Well, the WVU Health System has announced plans to invest $9 million into local health care in Mon County. President and CEO Albert Wright will make that presentation to the Mon County Commission tomorrow morning. National Weather Service says 7 tornadoes touched down last Tuesday. A twister swept across Tyler, Pleasance, Ritchie, and Doddridge counties, and also Barber, Hampshire, and Pendleton counties. At this hour, WVRC Media and Titan Roofing collecting flood relief supplies, and they're being collected at the Suncrest Town Center near the Kroger Fuel Center. James Sanders with Titan Roofing says, "We're one of many stepping up for the flood victims in Upshur and Lewis counties."
8: There's been people since this happened. It's already started doing collections throughout the course of North Central West Virginia. 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
1: Here's the Metro News AccuWeather forecast. This afternoon, expect mostly cloudy skies and high humidity with a thunderstorm in the vicinity. The storms have the potential to bring flooding downpours and localized damaging wind gusts. The temperature will reach a high of 84. Tonight will remain mostly cloudy and humid with the chance of another thunderstorm with a low of 69. Tomorrow, anticipate variable cloudiness with a few showers and the possibility of a heavy thunderstorm. It will remain humid with a high of 79. With the Metro News AccuWeather forecast, I'm meteorologist Joe Lundberg.

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2: Hi, everyone, and welcome to the show. On this Monday, it is July 27th, 2026. I'm 13 News and Tonight Live anchor Amanda Barron alongside Dave Allen. Stephanie Pauley and Ryan Nicholson are our producers today. Coming up in just a little bit, we're going to check in with the West Virginia Education Alliance. Eastern Kanawha County's own Mark Bowe from Barnwood Builders is going to be the keynote speaker at that event. We'll hear from Amelia about the work that the Education Alliance is doing. They do such great stuff connecting students with real-world opportunities and making sure that they know that what they're doing is not in school, is not being done in vain. There is a good purpose for it, and they're just always doing something neat with that organization. So we're going to talk with Amelia coming up in just a little bit. Also, we touched on this during the broadcast today with the city manager of Weston, Joseph Solberg, and we're so grateful for his time. And Dave, you can almost hear the exhaustion in his voice. Yeah. He's, you know, obviously they're moving forward in such a dynamic way, but hearing them just talk about the resiliency of their community and reminding everybody about the things that they need still to make life sort of normal again is really important. And there's a couple of those supply drives happening in different corners of the state today that we want to point out to everybody.
1: Yeah, we got in Morgantown and Martinsburg, our stations are up there today. And again, we're just one of the companies that are out there. There are so many different mm-hmm. groups, organizations that are out there doing it. So we're not trying to, you know, I mean, everybody. I talked to the folks at Union Mission on the local show here in Charleston. They've got a big deal going on with Chick-fil-A and the folks at Greens, which is very mm-hmm. well known here in Charleston. So many different organizations are trying to help out. But Our stations, our clusters in Morgantown and in Martinsburg today have got events going on. One is at CMA's Toyota, which is in Martinsburg. The other at Suncrest Mall in Morgantown. And we'll talk to Rona and Rochelle and also James from Titan Roofing about it coming up next hour, Amanda.
2: Titan Roofing's had their trucks full.
1: Woo. Well, and matter of fact, just within the last hour, a couple of our folks from our stations here in Charleston hit the road, Logan Scott among them, heading north to deliver some of those items to Buchanan right. today. So we're on the road today as well.
2: Yeah, we're really grateful for everybody who's donated. So thank you to everybody who stepped up. All right, we want to turn your attention now to an organization that is helping women who find themselves pregnant and need a helping hand and need someone to come alongside them. It's Sparrows Pregnancy Center for Women. Jonda Rice has just been named the executive director, and she joins us now on Metro News Midday. Thank you for being here.
3: Thank you guys so much for having me. What an honor it is to be able to represent an organization like this. I'm so honored.
2: It's a great organization that is helping women when they need it most. You guys are based in the Pritchard Building in downtown Huntington. First, before we talk a little bit about you, I want you to tell everybody a little bit about Sparrows Pregnancy Center.
3: Okay, thank you. Yes, Sparrows is a Christ-centered pregnancy center, and it'll be totally free, all of our services, which will include ultrasounds and STI testing. And we will never refer a woman to an abortion. But with that said, if a woman has found herself making that decision, our services are just as much welcome to her as anyone else. This will be a judgment-free area that we will meet these women,

0: where they are and love them and support them where they are. But yes, our services will be free. We will have a dedicated staff who will help women and families, not just, you know, if there's families too that are facing, you know, pregnancies they were not expecting, to connect them with resources that they need, you know, during the pregnancy and after. And we will have counseling services also available to anyone who would feel they would need that help as well.
1: It's an interesting time to be offering these services because as laws changed, that was one of the calls to action from many organizations was about making sure that there were places that were funded to help women who find themselves in this situation. Have you seen I know you're just joining alongside, but can you talk just about, you know, perhaps the increased need for services?
0: Yes, I'm very interested. You know, we are kind of modeling a different clinic that is in, I believe, Parkersburg. Nikki Morelli, she's been such a huge help. And I just want to say that I'm just a little puzzle piece to this amazing team that God has assembled for this center. But we're definitely interested to see, you know, we're going to be right there near, you know, Marshall, the campus. Mm-hmm. And then also we know the homeless community and, you know, just the need throughout Huntington, you know. So I'm not sure, you know, we're kind of looking at numbers and kind of bouncing, you know, ideas of what we'll be facing. But it's just such a need. It's so many people came together when this was announced, and everyone was just how much this is needed. It's going to be a great center, a great organization, and I'm just so thankful to be a part of it.
2: Hey, Johnny, this is Dave Allen. Thank you for joining us on the show today. I'm kind of interested in how you came up with the name. I'm a marketing guy, so I'm kind of always interested in the way you come up with names, Sparrows. That's an interesting name.
0: It was voted on. I have been with Sparrows from day one, from literally the first meeting. We were on the steering committee, and it was just, I don't know, it was just something that was thrown out there. We were just discussing. I mean, every step along the way has just been guided by God, honestly. We just sat and had different names. It's been over a year. I can't really remember. I know, you know, the scripture about sparrows, how the sparrows don't have to worry about, you know, mm-hmm. tomorrow. That's kind of where we went from that scripture for the name. But, yeah, it was just something we discussed and voted on over a year ago with the steering committee.
1: Yeah, talking about how Jesus said to somebody, you're worth more than many sparrows, and God counts the hairs on your head. Yeah.
0: Yes.
1: And that's what you guys want to do, is make sure that people realize that they're counted, that they're valued, and they're loved.
0: Yes, absolutely. That's what this, there will be no judgment. I mean, we're Christ-centered, but there will be, with, you know, color, denomination, like, that's not going to matter. We are just focused on helping families, regardless of their background or, you know, anything. And we no judgment. Whatever the circumstance, just come to us. We will help you. We will walk alongside of you throughout your whole journey and connect you with services and communities and other churches. You know, we're asking for churches to join in with us to help us as well. It's just going to be a community effort, you know, a volunteer effort as well in this center. So, you know, anyone who's welcome, you know, anyone who is wanting to volunteer or learn more, we have a Facebook page, Sparrows Pregnancy Center for Women, that they can follow along. We've been updating, you know, as we're building. And then we have sparrowswv.org that they can apply and submit a volunteer form if anyone's interested in coming alongside of us and helping us.
1: We're talking with the new executive director of the Sparrows Pregnancy Center, Donda Rice, based in Huntington. About a year ago, I was at River Ridge Church in Taze Valley and listened to a sermon. And the overarching theme about this sermon, or this particular presentation, it wasn't the sermon, I apologize, but it was about how oftentimes, you know, people say, you know, if you need something, go to the church for help. But then there are these moments where people find themselves being judged, you know, within the walls of the church. And that's not certainly what anybody wants, but that's what so many of these women were finding. Creating this safe place to fall for these women who are in a situation where they're probably feeling a little, you know, confused and concerned for the future. You guys reaching out to other churches can help change perhaps that narrative.
0: Yes, we definitely want to walk alongside of, you know, every with the churches in the community and help them come, have them to come along with us and maybe take some of these women in and be mentors to them and throw baby showers. You know, if there's family, you know, women come in, they say, you know, I have no one, I have no support. Well, we will be your support. We will walk alongside you. And, you know, that's anyone who wants to join in with us, just, you know, pray about it. Go to our website or our Facebook and just follow alongside of us. And just, you know, if it, God lays it on your heart to join in with us, we are, you know, we're definitely looking for the community to, you know, come alongside of us. It's not just a one church thing for sure.
1: Yeah. And I want to just, you know, I should have prefaced what I said by there are plenty of places where, you know, churches where there are people who are willing to help. But that was that particular presentation was about, was that they wanted to make sure, you know, that women didn't feel judged and that that knew that the church was a place where they could all come. We just got a text from somebody actually talking about the Gabriel Project providing similar services in Kanawha and Putnam counties. I would imagine that you guys really rely as, you know, a nonprofit community, rely on each other to spread the word and to help.
0: Yes, yes, we want to, you know, I've had a several, you know, come with, you know, come to me and ask to, you know, join in with us, and we're kind of in this process. We're in the building stage, you know, our building is kind of a shell right now, what it's going to be, but we're planning to be open in early fall. So, you know, over the summer, as we're, you know, gearing to open the doors, I'm hoping the word, you know, spreads out about Sparrows and we have more connections and more resources to, you know, get with us and, you know, just let's do this together. Let's walk together. Let's help these families together. Let's help these women together. And, you know, these, the babies, just, you know, whatever the want. And, you know, if these women decide, you know, they, you know, we want them, our goal is to save babies. But also if they decide, you know, after they have the baby, to this, you know, they can't keep it, we will also help them along the adoption process. We know we have 180 Ranch that is launching in Huntington, West Virginia as well. So they're going to be a, you know, a resource for us, and we're going to work together with them as well.
1: Well, it's important work that you guys are doing. And you say you have your website. Is there anything that you guys need? I know you talked about the location. What do you guys need? How can people help you?
0: Donation-wise, money-wise, financially, we are going to be starting the process of fundraising and gearing toward, you know, getting the doors open, because it's all going to be run basically on, you know, fundraising. And then we'll have volunteer opportunities for counseling and just working, you know, receptionist and just helping in the office. So, you know, anyone who has the heart for this, there's a place for you. Just, you know, reach out, and, you know, like I said, they can follow the Sparrows Pregnancy Center and for Women Facebook, and just, you know, watch us go, you know, just as we open the doors and all that stuff. We'll be keeping it updated and posted, you know, all the things that we're doing. We just went in and toured a few weeks ago the actual floor, because we'll be on the second floor of the Pritchard. So we just posted pictures of that not too long ago. So just, you know, whoever wants to come along with this, we're just, you know, we're just so ready, and this is so close to my heart. The Sparrows Pregnancy Center is just this whole, the, you know, the center, and just the, you know, our heart is, it's something so near and dear to me, and I'm just so excited, and I'm just so honored that God allowed me to just be a part of it. I just feel so humbled. It's I have no words. It's amazing.
1: How did you come alongside this? You say it's important. You tell us about that.
0: Yeah, well, to be completely honest, we were starting a street ministry, and I was sent to the meeting, and just for like a resource, and Sarah Dameron, who this the Sparrows is her heart, Sarah Dameron, she's our lead, you know, visionary. She seen me at the meeting. She was like, I need you to run, you know, along with me and help me. And I was like, you know, I just never seen myself, you know, in this position. So I told her, I said, I'm going to have to pray about it, because I don't just jump at any, you know, opportunity. I want to stay in God's will. And I was praying. I'm going to try not to get emotional. Sorry.
1: It's okay. Take your time.
0: God reminded me after she called me. My mom struggled with fertility, and she had high-risk pregnancies. And when she was pregnant with me, she began to bleed. And she went to the hospital, and, you know, back then this was the 80s. I don't give my age away, but this was the 80s, and there wasn't any resources for her, but the doctors told her, you know, because of her prior history of losing babies and that there was so much blood in, you know, the uterus, that the best decision would be to just, you know, terminate the pregnancy and try again. But my mom, being a woman of faith, she told the doctors, you know, if God's will, I'll have this baby. So, you know, 30-some years later, here I am, wow, you know, fighting for babies, you know, giving women that second chance, that, you know, second voice, that second, you know, opportunity that maybe, you know, this doesn't feel right. Maybe I should have another ultrasound, or maybe I should turn to someone else for guidance, or maybe I should, you know, look into, you know, a second opinion or whatever it is. I can relate to them in that way because, you know, thank God my mom, you know, followed her faith, or, you know, I wouldn't even be here today. So, you know, in that sense, I can, you know, relate to, you know, women and situations, and I have a lot to learn, but I am willing and I have the heart for it, and I'm just so excited and so honored. It's just such an honor that God would allow me to be in this position.
1: We certainly have a testimony to go alongside it, and we're excited to talk with you. Jhonda Rice, thank you for joining us on Metro News Midday.
0: Thank you so much.
1: It's our pleasure.
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9: 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LeBron James' final decision to sign with the Philadelphia 76ers was the easy decision. Once it became clear it was going to be Philly, Miami, or Cleveland, there was no choice, there was no decision. Philly absolutely gives LeBron the best chance to win another championship. Philly was the right decision. I'm Nick Costos.
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2: 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Ryan Nichols and Stephanie Pauly are our producers today. The U.S. and Iran have paused airstrikes over the weekend after 2 weeks of intense fighting. The cause of the pause, rather, comes as Israeli Prime Minister Benjamin Netanyahu is set to meet with President Trump. Let's hear this from News Nation Trevor Shirley.
15: The Trump administration says it's giving negotiations another try. After an intensive two-week bombing campaign, the U.S. paused the fighting in Iran over the weekend.
16: It's giving diplomacy some space. It's giving diplomacy a little bit of time.
15: U.S. Ambassador to the U.N. Mike Waltz said on CBS's Face the Nation, negotiations are continuing. Central Command says the blockade on Iranian ports remains in place. On NBC's Meet the Press, Ambassador Waltz denied reports the fighting was paused because the U.S. is running low on munitions.
16: The U.S. military, and I've verified this every which way, has everything that it needs to conduct this campaign as effectively as it needs to be.
15: This week, Israeli Prime Minister Benjamin Netanyahu will visit the White House, his sixth meeting with President Trump since the president returned to office last year. The meeting comes as reports say the president is considering an escalation in the airstrikes, while Democrats say the White House still has no plan.
17: These guys are flailing, and this thing is completely stuck because this president got into this without a strategic goal.
15: Netanyahu is here in Washington for the funeral of Senator Lindsey Graham, who was a staunch supporter of both Israel and the use of force against Iran. Reporting in Washington, I'm Trevor Shirley for News Nation.
1: All right, salmonella is on the horizon, just when we thought we couldn't get enough, right? Americans are being warned about a salmonella outbreak. And the U.S. food supply is actually triggering some recalls, Marnie Hughes reports.
18: The CDC is now tracking a surge of salmonella cases, already infecting dozens of people across 17 states. Health officials say more than 1.5 million eggs could be contaminated. The CDC is tracking the outbreak back to farms. Here in the U.S., farm-raised eggs from Texas infecting more than 70 people in the Lone Star State, with dozens more affected from coast to coast. It is the second outbreak of foodborne illness that we've seen in the last couple of weeks.
2: In other news, police in Berlin shot and killed a suspect in an attack that killed one and injured over two dozen others at a Pride festival in that city. Let's hear this from Marnie Hughes.
18: Authorities say Abdul Ballout, a German citizen, was shot and killed by officers after police say he charged at them with a sharp object. Nearly 24 hours after he allegedly drove a van into a crowd near the Pride Festival before then attacking others with a machete. According to investigators, the 21-year-old does have a history of involvement with the Islamic State. Prosecutors say he previously tried to join the organization during a trip to Lebanon in 2025.
1: I want to give you an update on Mitch McConnell. We know he's been released from that rehab center. Senator Shelley Moore Capito said a person who recently visited Senator Mitch McConnell, the Republican from Kentucky, while he's been in that rehab center, described the former leader as clear-minded. Of course, there have been a lot of questions about his health recently. We can tell you that the Office of the Attending Physician wrote physicians visit the senator daily. He's not yet cleared to return to the office. Since his discharge from the hospital care, he's maintained a strenuous course of physical therapy and rehab, including multiple sessions a day, designed to rebuild strength and reduce the risk of future falls. His bout with childhood polio continues to be a significant factor in his mobility. That is a statement from the Office of the Attending Physician, or OAP. We're back in just a minute with more Metro News Midday.

0: And now we'll go to the Metro News Anchor Desk for a check of local news. 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
1: West Virginia Metro News, I'm Jeff Jenkins. Weston City Manager Joe Soberg says nearly a week after the devastating flooding, and there's one thing he can't get out of his mind.
2: Is the hundred and some rescues that we performed, and in Lewis County, we did not have one single loss of life. And what an absolute blessing and a miracle that was.
1: Soberg saying last hour on Metro News Midday, the credit goes to Weston's first responders. MSHA has released its final report on a fatal mining accident from April in Raleigh County.
3: 53-year-old Aaron Warrix, a shuttle car operator at Marfork Coal's Panther Eagle Mine, died of injuries suffered on the job April 2nd. Investigators say Warrix and another miner had just completed setting a turn post on a pillar section when a large rock came out of the roof and struck him. Cause, according to MSHA's report, was a lift had just been mined and exceeded the dimensions allowed under the mine's roof plan before it's bolted. The company was cited for three violations, one allowing workers under an unsupportive roof, two for failing to follow the roof plan, and three for failing to detect danger during on-shift investigations. Warrix, a 23-year mining veteran, was severely injured but was transported out of the mine alive. He took a turn for the worse in the ambulance and was pronounced dead soon after arrival at CAMC. I'm Chris Lawrence, WBMetroNews.com.
1: Governor Patrick Morrisey in Brooke County this hour for an announcement. We'll have more coming up. 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
1: State lawmaker Elliot Pritt due in federal court next hour to face a preliminary hearing and a detention hearing in connection with charges filed last week alleging he seduced a 15-year-old girl. U.S. Attorney for Southern West Virginia Moore Capito has a post-hearing news conference scheduled. Court filings indicate if the Justice family is allowed to partner with a company for $500 million to move forward on the Greenbrier Resort, it will be a joint venture with that company. More at our website. From the Metro News Anchor Desk, I'm Jeff Jenkins.
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1: We've been telling you for the last couple of days about all these scouts descending on the Summit Bechtel Reserve as they're enjoying the Boy Scout Jamboree. And they're really getting to do some very cool things while they're there. So many life lessons, but also some lessons and things maybe they didn't even think about yet as well. The Navy is there.
2: I don't think that people realize, maybe, that have never attended this. I attended this for a job a couple of years ago, and I was working at the time, how big this thing is and how many scouts are there in one location. I mean, it's absolutely, it's like another two or three cities just popped up over there.
1: And we're so glad that everybody is here. The U.S. Navy is showcasing its strike group mixed reality experience at the Scouting Jamboree. And joining us now to talk more about this is Captain Jervy Alotta. Did I get that right, sir?
3: Jervy Alotta, but that was good enough.
1: It was very Clevelandized, and I apologize. Thank you for joining us on Metro News Midday.
3: Thank you for having me.
1: First, thank you for your service as well. This is a really cool thing that the kids are getting the opportunity to see, and you're a little sneaky because they're learning things about STEM, which is always good. But there's this mixed reality as well. So, like, you're probably like one of the coolest people there to them.
3: Well, first of all, it is an honor to serve, and thank you for your support, and thank you for having me. Yeah, it's, you know, we can bring ships to every city in America, especially a city like, or a place like the Summit.
1: Could you imagine trying to take a ship to the Bechtel Reserve? Oh my goodness!
3: Right. I think we have planes, but I don't think we have planes big enough to drop an aircraft carrier right there in the Summit. But yeah, it gives the kids an opportunity to experience the Navy, talk to sailors. How many of these scouts have ever been on an aircraft carrier? Well, with this virtual experience, we give them that opportunity virtually to step on board an aircraft carrier and even launch an aircraft, working as a team to refuel it, to load it with ammunition, and then send it off. So it's a great experience for these young kids.
1: Yeah, no doubt about it. Tell me about some of the things that they're learning. You guys say there's three distinctive and interactive challenges that they're experiencing. Tell us about those.
3: Yeah, so we have an all-hands trailer, which they work together as a team. Like I said, again, they start off on an MB-22 Osprey. They land on the aircraft carrier on the deck, and then they have different jobs. And the final mission is to launch an aircraft carrier. So if they complete that challenge, they get a patch, an all-hands patch. They also get to experience an Achieve module, which they answer a few characteristic questions, like what they like to do, what are they interested in, and then they give them options on what sort of job you can do in the Navy. And that's a cool experience. And then at the end of it, they actually have an AI picture of that individual wearing the uniform of that job. And it's for all to see when they leave that experience. And the last one is the dive experience, where they actually drive a small boat onto a pier, and they have to mechanically fix and do underwater welding to fix the pier. So if you complete each challenge, you get a patch. I didn't realize all of these scouts, they just have this fascination with patches. Mm-hmm. So if they complete the three challenges, they get a totem pole patch, which they can't complete the entire totem pole without this America of Navy patch.
1: Ooh, that's very cool. Whatever it takes to get them involved, right?
3: That's right.
1: And I love the picture that you have. So there is a reporter at 13 News. His name is Mitchell Hoy, and he is a Navy veteran. And when he gets sometimes he'll get stressed out about reporting the news. So I printed a picture of him on some kind of a ship. I'm not really sure what ship, but he was like doing minesweeps and things like that. So I often use that picture of him in the Navy to remind him that he can do anything. And that's what these kids are seeing themselves. They have an image of what they could be doing. And I think that speaks volumes to, you know, encouraging them into future careers.
3: That's exactly right. So when you think about the Navy, folks generally just think about ships, right? But we offer more than just ships. We have aviation, cyber, engineering, medical, intelligence, special operations, and so much more. And not only did we bring the strike group to the Summit for this jamboree, we also brought a canine unit that has military working dogs that they do demonstrations with the dogs. And then we also have a medical team you know, just to showcase. And we also have some damage control. They get to wear, you know, the firefighting ensemble, and they get to, you know, simulate putting out fires. And then again, like I said, again, we have the medical team. So it's just to showcase and bring awareness to all the things, the different STEM-related jobs that the Navy has to offer. And it's more than just ships.
2: I think it's interesting, you know, that you have, but you've encapsulated all this technology on the Scouts. I mean, this is a far cry from when I was in Scouts growing up, and we were trying to start fires with sticks. I mean, this is a whole different ballgame, man.
3: Yeah, it's really a cool experience, and we've done this all over the country. And I can tell you, these Scouts are different, right? These Scouts are. They're physically fit, you know. They're mentally awake, just like their oath says. So being able to describe, you know, just at a professional level what we do, and for some that don't know, you know, just the entire, entirety of what we do in the Navy, they're very interested and they ask very intriguing and some pretty wild questions.
1: What's the best question you've had?
3: Well, so I did a Scout chat. It was an hour long, and I think I awarded a patch to the best question. And they really asked about my faith, of all things. You know, you think about just, you know, warrior ethos and doing the things, you know, protecting our nation, defending freedom around the world. But one of the things that, you know, had me reflect was, you know, how has my faith guided me and my career? So that was a very interesting question. They asked about my failures, and they asked about the hardest decisions I've had to make. You know, what makes a great sailor? But the one that got me the most was, you know, just how my faith has affected me and has, you know, kind of guided my decision-making ability as I, you know, lead sailors.
1: And what was your answer? Curious now.
3: Well, I mean, it is, you know, it's something that I'm very proud of. I'm a saved individual. I have surrendered my life to my Lord and Savior, Jesus Christ, and you know, I just keep him centered in my life, and I've learned a lot of lessons through my career, and that's what keeps me grounded. I feel like I have been forged by my Savior.
1: That's amazing. And this is an opportunity, Captain, for them to see that there are so many potential careers out there for them that they might not have ever even known existed until they had this experience.
3: Yeah, absolutely. There, you could be an engineer. You could be, you know, a nuclear engineer. You can go to the medical field. You could be an attorney. You could be a scientist. There's just so many things that we could do. And I think most of all, and what hit, you know, home the hardest with these Scouts is, you know, regardless of what you choose, America needs leaders. You know, bottom line. And in the Navy, we just need people willing to serve. And that, these are all characteristics that, you know, what kind of led all of these young men and women to join the Scouts to begin with.
1: No doubt about it. Well, we're just excited that you guys are there. The summit runs a few more days. Are you guys still on the ground there?
3: We are still on the ground. We have, you know, a surprise every day. And I think at the end, during the closing ceremonies, we're going to have the Leapfrogs, you know, just our parachute team, our Navy parachute team, that's going to come and land there on the open field. And, you know, it's going to be a sight for all of these young Scouts.
1: Well, we're so happy to have you on the program. Thank you for sharing more of what you guys are doing and for guiding the youth. Say your last name for me one more time.
3: Alota.
1: Alota, Captain Jervy Alota. Thank you so much for being here on Metro News Midday.
3: Thank you for having me. And thank you again for all your support.
1: It's our pleasure. We're back in just a minute.
0: We'll be right back. This is Metro News Midday. 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
2: Welcome back to the show. It is 14 minutes away from 2 o'clock on a Monday afternoon. Again, our stations, WVRC Media, around the state are doing things to try to help out the flood victims. Next hour, we're going to go to two of our station clusters, one in Martinsburg and one in Morgantown. To talk about the activities going on there. The one in Martinsburg is CMA's Toyota in Martinsburg. The other one happened at the Suncrest Mall in Morgantown. So we're going to check in with Rochelle and with Rona next hour to see what is going on there.
1: It's a powerful group right there.
2: We're throwing in James from Titan Roofing as well.
1: Love it. Love it. Love it. All right. The Education Alliance is a nonprofit organization that advocates for quality education for all West Virginia children. They're having their event tomorrow night at the Charleston Coliseum and Convention Center. It's the 2026 Education Summit. And joining us now to talk more about all of that is Amelia Court, the Education Alliance President and CEO. We're glad you're here. Thanks for joining us.
14: Hi, Amanda. It's good to talk to you. Thanks for having me today.
1: You're certainly welcome. This is an exciting time. Mark Bow, of course, is from Eastern Kanawha County, known, you know, all across our nation from Barnwood Builders, and he is the keynote speaker of your event tomorrow. Tell us a little bit about that.
14: Absolutely. So we're thrilled to have Mark Bow as our keynote, and our theme for tomorrow night's Education Summit is The Middle Matters, Building Pathways to Possibilities. So it's really all about recognizing the importance of middle school as such a critical time in a young person's life. And so we're bringing together educators and business leaders and policymakers We have nearly 300 people registered for this sold-out event, and we're all focused on how we can work together to help students connect what they're learning in middle school to real opportunities in the workforce and in their life.
1: We were joking last week about with somebody who was in helping middle school children. I don't remember if it was a teacher or what capacity in which they worked, but I said, oh, it was the state superintendent of schools, Michelle Blatton. We said there's a special place in heaven for people who work with middle schoolers, because you know you have these like 11 to 14 year olds and you're dealing with like a lot of parts of life when they're that age. Do you think Mark is going to share some stories about when he was in middle school?
14: Absolutely. I know he will. We've talked about that a little bit. And, you know, I know Superintendent Blatt is also a big advocate. She herself is a former middle school teacher and principal. And she's actually going to be speaking on our panel along with three other industry leaders to really focus on why middle school matters and what we as a community can do to support middle school educators. So Mark certainly has some exciting stories from his own life story. And, you know, we feel like this is really going to resonate with our audience. We're pleased to partner with the Department of Education because their middle school conference is the next day. So we're sort of having this event the night before. And Mark certainly, you know, understands the value of hard work and craftsmanship. Mm-hmm. And also his message really reminds us that I think success doesn't follow just one path. So we're excited to hear from him and our other panelists as well.
1: Yeah, I was going to say, oftentimes, you know, you see, especially for young, you know, for boys, when they're in those mm-hmm. classroom situations, you know, sometimes it's just not sitting there and just learning in that way. Mm-hmm. You know, Mark, like you said, is a perfect example of a different kind of path, and needing to be out there and achieve in a different way.
14: Absolutely. And, you know, one of the things that we know from research is that for those students in middle school that do attend school and are engaged, not just sitting in class, they are have a much greater likelihood of succeeding in high school and after high school. So this is just a make or break period for our young people, and we're excited to sort of rally the community and also focus on school business partnerships that can help young people stay engaged.
2: We're talking to Amelia Courts again for the Education Alliance. Amelia, this is Dave Allen. Thank you for joining us right here on the show today. I thought it was really interesting what you talked about students that are at school. And I had a teacher one time, RIP, mm-hmm. God bless Mr. Washington, a geography teacher in seventh grade, who used to say there are two types of students, those that are in school and those who are at school. And I think mm-hmm. even although that was 188 years ago when I was that age that you're talking about right now, I think that's still a very big part of it. I want to talk about the business community buy-in with this. I know you got a lot of business folks that are going to be out for this event. Why is that so important to get the business community involved in this?
14: Well, you're exactly right, Dave. First of all, you know, businesses are essential partners in education because they know the skills that we're all going to need for tomorrow's workforce. And to your point about being at school or really being engaged in school, businesses can also work with schools and partner with schools, whether it's mentoring students or supporting classroom projects or even offering career exploration opportunities to make that learning really come to life and be relevant for students. So we believe they absolutely have a critical role, and we're excited to have that conversation with both businesses and educators tomorrow night at the summit.
1: What kind of business do you need to join alongside you that maybe you guys don't have right now, Amelia?
14: That's a great question. So we're thrilled for a variety of businesses. Presenting sponsor is from WVU Medicine, so we certainly have healthcare there. We also have the energy field with EQT representatives, and we really have over 20 sponsors. So I think what you'll see at the summit tomorrow night is that every business, whether it's energy, healthcare, technology, manufacturing, will be well represented because they understand the importance of supporting our schools and supporting our educators to really build a stronger citizenry and workforce for tomorrow.
1: Tell us a little bit more about some of your other panelists tomorrow.
14: Certainly. So we're so thrilled that, as I mentioned, we have Superintendent Blatt. She'll be representing educators and sharing her perspective. We also have Gat Caperton, who is the president and CEO of Gat Creek Furniture up in Morgan County, and he'll be talking about manufacturing, advanced manufacturing. Trish Weisberg Irwin is the COO of Service Wire, which is here in the Kanawha Valley, based in Culloden. She'll be bringing that, again, advanced manufacturing perspective. And then Brian Abraham, the new president of Appalachian Power. We know so many opportunities in the energy field, so he'll be sharing his perspective as an industry leader in energy.
1: Oh, no, it's going to be a good time. We have 20 seconds left. What's next for you guys after the summit?
14: Absolutely. Well, the summit is just a launching point for us. We'll be working to support school business partnerships throughout the coming school year. I would just say to all your listeners to please reach out to us, visit our website, educationalliance.org, or email me at amelia@educationalliance.org. We would love to help you get involved with schools in the coming school year.
1: You guys do a lot of really, really cool things. Amelia Quartz, Education Alliance President and CEO. It's always fun to talk with you. Have a wonderful event tomorrow night.
14: Thank you so much.
1: You're so welcome. We're back in just a minute.
0: We'll be right back. This is Metro News Midday. 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
17: For the Pirates, take one out of three from the Cubs. The homestand continues on Monday night against the Arizona Diamondbacks. Arizona residing in that third and final wild card spot in the National League. Important implications for the series. It'll be Mitch Keller going for the Pirates, opposing Merrill Kelly of the Diamondbacks. And we'll come on the air Monday night from PNC Park for the Pirates and the Diamondbacks. Right here on your home for Pirates baseball.
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1: We just talked about the important role that educators play with the West Virginia Education Alliance. We just got this press release from Marshall University. You might not know this gentleman's name, but many of the broadcasters that you see on TV in this region or you hear on the radio know Dan Hollis. He's a professor of journalism and mass communications at Marshall University. Well, he was just inducted into the Silver Circle of the Ohio Valley chapter of the National Academy of Television Arts and Sciences during the awards ceremony on Saturday in Louisville. That is a prestigious honor to be inducted into the Silver Circle. It honors professionals who've made a significant and lasting contribution to the television industry. And Dan is always a pleasure to talk to. And the only thing that he does is just teach kids.
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24: A convicted killer changes his mind. Elisa Brady, Fox News. The man who admitted killing four university students in Idaho, Brian Koberger, wants to take back his guilty plea, just filing the paperwork to begin the process nearly a year after being sentenced to life in prison without parole.
25: Obviously, a bombshell development with this case. And we're going to have to see how this moves forward and what happens here.
24: Fox's Max Gordon, in a statement to the New York Times, Koberger calls it self-evident that justice was not served in the case, also calling the state's narrative a work of fiction.
25: Clearly, he was not satisfied with his legal defense. He feels that he was essentially pushed into this guilty plea, misled into confessing to the killings. You have to really feel for the family members.
24: The four students were stabbed to death in an off-campus house. Koberger's guilty plea avoided the possibility of a death sentence if the case had gone to trial. A new statement just posted by Savannah Guthrie in the search for her mother, Nancy.
26: It has been months since our mom was taken from us.
24: Renewing the family's plea to bring her home.
26: The world can be a cruel and unforgiving place. And I know that you have tried to do things the right way. So I'm asking you, begging you, to do the right thing now. Make the right choice. Help us find her. Tell us where to look for her.
24: Adding, it's never too late to do the right thing. Nancy Guthrie's been missing from her Arizona home since early February. Optimism from President Trump on Iran.
27: You know, we're having good talks, so we'll see what happens. I think there's a good chance that something could happen. And if it does, good. If it doesn't, we go back to doing what we were doing 2 days ago.
24: This after a pause in fighting over the weekend. The president now in Michigan for an event at a GM facility. 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
29: Born on America's darkest day, September 11th, 01, the Tunnel to Towers Foundation, they have been helping American heroes ever since. Heroes like U.S. Army Sergeant William Bernard McKenna, exposed to burn pits. McKenna later died from T-cell lymphoma, leaving his wife, Dina, and two daughters. Tunnel to Towers honored Sergeant McKenna. 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
3: WAJR News Times 203, partly cloudy, 78 in Morgantown. Good afternoon. I'm Mike Nolting at the WAJR Anchor Desk. Metro News AccuWeather says tonight could see a scattered shower and a low of 66. We've got the Metro News AccuWeather forecast coming up. A WVRC Media and Titan Roofing are near the Suncrest Town Center Kroger Fuel location at this hour, collecting relief supplies for residents in Upshur and Lewis counties. A Titan owner, James Sanders, said there are some areas in the flood zone that had a surge of 7 feet of water.
4: People's houses, 7 foot, an average house is about 10 to 11 foot. So you're talking 3/4 of their house underwater.
3: Will be on site until 6 o'clock this evening. A sentencing has been set for the owner of several cemeteries who has admitted to defrauding customers. 65-year-old John Ferris owns four cemeteries, including Greenlawn Memorial in Clarksburg. He's accused of swindling 22 customers out of about $600,000. He faces up to 20 years in federal prison. The Morgantown Area Warming Shelter likely be on Scott Avenue inside Hazel's House of Hope this year. Catholic Charities Director Mindy Thorne says is expected to be confirmed next month.
5: As of right now, there's pretty positive outlook for that shelter to return to Hazel's House of Hope. We have to wait for an additional board meeting in August for MCR and things like that, but it was a really optimistic conversation.
3: Now, Thorne says they're still raising money for the shelter. 46-year-old Fairmont woman's accused of buying marijuana for someone who is not approved to participate in a medical marijuana program. Nicole Ripoli's being held in the North Central Regional Jail, and that full story is at WAJR.com. When you see news, text news to 35651. Partly cloudy, 78 in Morgantown. I've got the Metro News AccuWeather forecast coming up next.
17: After the Pirates take 1 out of 3 from the Cubs, the homestand continues on Monday night against the Arizona Diamondbacks. Arizona residing in that third and final wild card spot in the National League. Important implications for the series. It'll be Mitch Keller going for the Pirates, opposing Merrill Kelly of the Diamondbacks. And we'll come on the air Monday night from PNC Park for the Pirates.

0: Virginia's capital city with news from across the state. 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
1: 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Stephanie Pauly, Ryan Nicholson, our producer today. We'll get to your phone calls and text at the bottom of the hour on Open Line West Virginia, 1-800-765-TALK, or text 304-TALK-304. 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
0: 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Here's Dave Allen.
1: 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Dave Allen in the host chair. Stephanie Pauly, Ryan Nicholson, our producers today. Open Line West Virginia. After the bottom of the hour, news break, 1-800-765-TALK. That is the phone number you can text, 304-TALK-304. Well, the cleanup continues in several areas of West Virginia, primarily in Upshur County, Lewis County, but also we don't want to forget about the folks in the St. Mary's area as well that were just hit hard by, in some cases, it was the wind, and they've now confirmed tornadoes on the ground, but of course the widespread flooding. And we are out and about, we meaning WVRC Media. On Friday, we had a huge event here on our parking lot, 1111 Virginia Street East Charleston. Not to be outdone, those folks in Morgantown and Martinsburg are getting in on the act as well. We're going to go to Morgantown first. Talk to the lovely and talented Rochelle. How you doing, Rochelle? Good afternoon.
2: Doing wonderful. Good afternoon.
1: And you got James with you from Titan, right?
2: I do.
1: All right.
3: How are you today, sir?
1: I am doing fine. James, talk about why this is, James Sanders, talk about why this is important for Titan to be involved in this.
3: It's really about giving back to the community. It's neighbors helping neighbors. We started this with WVRC Media back when they had the hurricane in North Carolina. And then last year when McDowell County was flooded, and now we've moved up, unfortunately, to the middle of West Virginia. It's a matter of time before the Morgantown, Mon County, Marion County, Preston County area gets hit with one of these. So it's neighbors helping neighbors, and you never know when we're going to need a helping hand next.
1: And, Rochelle, you guys are at the Suncrest Mall, and you got there early this morning. How's it been up there?
2: It's been good. We're in the Suncrest Town Center in between the old Bartini Prime and the Kroger gas station. And, I mean, right off the bat at 7 o'clock this morning, we started getting stuff in. We've already sent one truckload of water out, and we have another truckload almost full.
1: That's the good stuff right there. When you know that you started an event at 7 o'clock, and we saw it in Charleston last week. We started ours at 8 in Charleston last week. And, I mean, 7:30, 7:45, they're out there putting up tents in the parking lot, and here comes some trucks in with people wanting to help out. That's the good stuff right there.
2: That's always a good sign.
1: Yeah, it is. James, I want to go back to you with Titan here for a moment. You guys are such great community partners, as you mentioned. We love working with you and some other things. I want to give a big shout-out to Huntington Bank. More on them coming up a little bit later on. You guys have had trucks on the road, and, I mean, whenever we have an issue, you guys are always there to help out.
3: Yeah, absolutely. We love to help out. We love having partners like WVRC Media, who's always there. You know, your guys' moniker is simply, we live here too, and you guys live by that. And it's awesome to be a part of an organization who believes in West Virginia and West Virginia's community.
1: And I want to talk about Huntington Bank. 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
2: Yes, they're going to match up to $25,000 in donations.
1: And you can go to our website if you're not in the Morgantown area, and we're going to go talk to Rona in Martinsburg here in just a little bit. 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But I tell you, guys, I mean, what we saw here in Charleston on Friday afternoon and Friday morning into the afternoon was unbelievable. And I've told the story. We had a gentleman that pulled up, and he literally had a single broom. You know, he went down to the dollar store, and he bought it. He said, "I'm sorry. I wish I could give more. This is all I can give." We thanked him. 2 minutes later, a van pulls in, guys, like a cargo van loaded to the gills with cleaning supplies, bottled water, things of that nature. That's what we do here in West Virginia.
2: Absolutely. And I had commented earlier, it's interesting because you can almost tell people who have been personally affected

0: by flooding in the past by what they donate.
1: Mm-hmm.
0: Fans, dehumidifiers, things, you know, you think cleaning supplies, you think paper towels, Clorox wipes, that type of thing. But all of the things, yeah. All of the things.
1: Well, and I think, too, it's important to note is that depending on how far removed you are from the event, which, you know, was last Tuesday, the needs change. You know, immediately, in 24 hours, these are the big needs. 48 hours, these are the
0: Correct.
1: Big needs. So what are the big needs right now, guys?
2: So the biggest thing right now is the waters have started or are down. They're back to below flood stage. But cleanup now for the next 3 weeks is going to be crucial because you have some homes, especially in the western area, that had up to 7 foot of water in the houses. So, I mean, think about it. If you have a house, the average single-story house is probably 12 foot at the most. So you're talking three-quarters of the way up the house filled with water. So you're talking you got to do a complete gut. A complete cleaning and bleaching to get rid of the mold and stuff. So the next 3 to 4 weeks is going to be strictly cleanup and recovery.
1: Yeah, and it's, I mean, when you talk, look, our Jeff Jenkins spent the day up there on Friday, and he checked in with us a couple times with live reports from up there, and he just said, one of my buddies up there lives in Buchanan but is helping out in Weston, and he just said, people just don't understand the amount of devastation that has gone there, particularly in the Weston area right now. I mean, it's unbelievable.
2: You're talking people have lost everything. I have a buddy who's a contractor in Weston, and his two sons both lost their mobile homes. They went floating down the river. I mean, imagine that. It's complete devastation, and words can't describe it, and pictures don't do it justice.
1: Yeah. Again, we're talking with James Sanders, the president and owner of Titan Roofing, along with Rochelle Beatty from WVRC Media Charleston. How long are you guys going to be out there?
0: We're going to be here until 6 o'clock this evening.
1: All right. And of course, a lot of your favorite WVRC media personalities are out there as well. And talk about, I mean, I don't know whether you guys did this or not, but we got a big big helping hand here from the folks at the West Virginia Festivals Association. I mean, they came out here, they were out here with us starting about 7:30 on Friday morning, the fairs and festivals folks, and they manned the tents when sometimes, you know how it is in radio, you can't always have people out there because you get things, especially when you're at your place like we are here, you got to have, you know, you got to run back inside and do this. They were out there. Have you had that kind of help out there, Rochelle?
0: Thankfully, we have Titan here.
1: Okay.
0: They're definitely that helping hand for us.
2: But the one thing we have had, like we had people from Waynesburg, Pennsylvania, which is about 45 minutes north of us. They brought down two whole skids full of water, 84 lumber and a gas and oil company up there. So our neighbors from Pennsylvania are down here helping. We have other small businesses that have stopped by to help, to lend a helping hand. It truly is neighbors helping neighbors.
1: Yeah, we had that here in Charleston. We had a couple of folks that came over on their lunch hour and said, look, we heard you guys on the radio and we took up a collection here in the office, and they brought us some cash. Something else I think that we try to give the list of everything that's needed, but something that's very important, guys, is, you know, our masks. You know, because floods are just nasty. I mean, people, if you've never gone through one, you don't understand how toxic it can be. So some good N95 masks can certainly go a long way.
0: Absolutely.
1: Yeah. So you guys are going to be out there until 6, is what, that what you said, Rochelle, 6?
0: 6 o'clock this evening in the Suncrest Town Center, in between the old Bartini Prime and the Kroger gas station.
1: All right. James Sanders of Titan Roofing, thank you so much for everything that you're doing, and we appreciate the partnership that WVRC Media has with you folks. We appreciate that.
2: Yes, sir, and thank you guys for getting it out on the air.
1: All right, Rochelle, always a pleasure to talk to you. We'll talk again soon, because we're going to do this tomorrow in Clarksburg, so we'll have to get it. So is that going to be you? Are you doing that, or do I have to we deal with somebody else tomorrow?
0: I think that'll be somebody else, but I will confirm that for you.
1: All right. I'll check back with you after the show. Thanks a lot, guys. Rochelle Beatty and James Sanders. Again, James Sanders, the president and owner of Titan Roofing. Rochelle Beatty from WVRC Media. Let's head out to the Panhandle now, where the equally lovely and talented Rona is with us right now to get a check-in on things there. Rona, good afternoon, and welcome to the show.
3: Good afternoon, Dave. It is, it's been fun. This has been really great, just connecting with people. And what we're seeing is, you know, before we even got set up, there was a guy who was like, here, and opened up his car trunk, and there were just supplies on supplies on supplies. He brought diapers, and that just, you know, oh, yeah, people don't think of diapers in a situation like this. And so it's been really heartwarming to connect with all the people in the panhandle and see generationally, you know, like grandmothers coming with their grandchildren and showing them what it means to give back and to help out like that. This is wonderful. It is really wonderful to see people do so much to help.
1: Now, you folks are at CMA's Toyota, is that right?
3: Yes, it's CMA's Toyota of Martinsburg and also CMA's Chevrolet of Martinsburg.
1: Okay.
3: Both in the same place. And so they've been our partner with this, and they have a spot set up right in the front of the store. So you walk in the showroom, and you see this big pile of donations that are continuing to grow, which is great.
1: You talked about the grandparents bringing their grandkids, and they're showing them the importance of helping out your neighbors. Give us some other stories of things that you have seen up there since you guys have been up there pretty much all day.
3: Yeah, so one of my favorites, a lady came by also with her daughter, and, you know, we start unloading the truck, and she says, yeah, I'm sorry, I wish I could bring more. It's just, you know, I had to work, and I had to this, and I'm like, I mean, she had four boxes of things that she brought to us and said, I just wish I could do more. One lady said, you know, her name is Donna, and she said, you know, that's what we're put here for, is to help each other.
1: Absolutely.
3: And I was like, okay, I'm just going to be in the fields then, you know.
1: 100%. We're talking to Ronan again. The big event's going on up in Martinsburg, where we're collecting these donations for the flood victims. Now, how long are you guys going to be out there?
3: No, the collections will go on till 5.
1: Until 5.
3: CMA.
1: Okay, till 5 o'clock. And so you can drive here listening to us on one of the stations in that area. You can, if you get off work, you got time to go there. And even if you don't, we've been trying to drive people to all the stations' websites up there. And, of course, the news site as well, WVMetroNews.com, because we make it real simple that you can just go on there and you can click and make your donations that way.
3: Yep, and we're going to make sure that donations that are collected here all go towards the match with Huntington Bank. We're so excited about that, just to know that they're doing so much and stepping up to help out this wonderful this cause, you know, because we're all working really hard. We've all seen and been listening and just seeing the devastation, and we want to do what we can do to help. And so, you know, you talked about people bringing things that you don't think of, like the masks. Mm-hmm. Someone brought an air mattress, and you're thinking,
1: right.
3: Well, I wouldn't have thought of that.
1: Right, yeah.
3: People are bringing pet food because that's on our list. And again, it's wonderful to feed us and also think of the people that have had to get their dogs and cats and animals out of harm's way when the floods came through and, you know, just grabbed them and went. So they need to be fed too. So there's some really wonderful folks and businesses that have come through. One of them at Shepherdstown Pharmacy came through, and they brought a couple of things and, you know, brooms and, you know, it's just the gloves, everything. I'm just so overwhelmed with what we're seeing here.
1: Well, and I'll tell you something that we saw here in Charleston. I know you guys have got similar events, similar stories out of Martinsburg and in Morgantown. We were talking to Rochelle and James earlier. We had a lady who is on city council here in Charleston that just showed up with us on Friday, and we were talking about, well, how are we going to get all this stuff up there? Because we had so much that came in at one time, we just didn't have the manpower to try to, you know, load it on the trucks at that particular moment. We're thinking, because we know that the folks at Titan Roofing have been helping us out, but until we can, you know, arrange for them to get the items to the flood victims, what are we going to do? She said, my nephew has a transport company. He'll be over this afternoon. Well, lo and behold, the young man shows up with his buddy around 12 or 1 o'clock, and next thing I know, they're headed to Buchanan. They just took off work that day and put everything else aside just to make this run for us. I mean, that's the heart of West Virginia right there, Rona.
3: It really is, and people are doing this. You know, there was one couple, the guy who came, he said, yeah, he says, I'm from Somersville. This hit really hard. I just had to do this. You know what I mean? People, it's just a drive inside that shows how much West Virginians care for each other. So, like, when we say West Virginia is strong, you see it. Mm-hmm. You see it in all of these stories. And the heart that people have for each other. Like, you know, a guy taking off work and bringing his buddy and driving it to Buckhannon.
1: It doesn't get much better than that. We had several stories similar to that here in Charleston. I know Rochelle had them in Morgantown. I know you've seen it up in the Panhandle as well. And a big shout out to the folks at the Toyota and the Chevy dealership there, CMAs, because without those sponsors like that, and there's one in every drive that we do, without two or three of those folks, we can't do what we do.
3: Absolutely. And they just, you know, have opened their doors, and some people come up and put the supplies in the hands of the people that are working at CMAs, and those guys have been lugging in boxes as well. They're in the effort. I'm grateful, and I think I'm a little bit overwhelmed by it.
1: Well, we had one of our folks. I think you know this Scott fellow, right? Logan Scott, something like that. Are you familiar with him?
3: Something like that, yeah.
1: Yeah, well, we stole him away. He's down here in Charleston now, but, of course, he helps out with all of our stations. But he commandeered one of the vans and was headed to Buchanan, I think, earlier. I just saw on social media during the break that he just pulled out of here, and he's headed to Buchanan with a bunch of the stuff that we were able to get, able to gather here in Charleston on Friday.
3: Amazing. Yeah, I've heard Charleston was really crazy.
1: Yeah.
3: Like, the people were just immediately showed up and gave and poured their hearts and their time and, you know, popped by stores. You know, one lady said to us, "Oh, I heard you say socks, bring socks." This lady must have cleared out the Walmart sock section because she said, "There's men, there's women, there's kids. Take what you need."
1: Yeah.
3: You know, it brought us. It's stuff like that that people are taking this to heart and being so gracious and giving, and I'm not sure I have the right words. That's what I think, Dave.
1: Well, Rona, I'll say this: anytime that you can anytime that you can cause anybody that does what we do for a living, you can cause them to lose their words and not be able to come up with their words, we've probably done something. I just realized that this is the first time that you have ever, I think, been on the air with me.
3: I know. How was that?
1: I don't know. How about this? How about we'll find something for you. It'll be Dave and Rona. We'll do a segment once a week. We'll figure something out. How's that?
3: Okay, I'm into it. I look forward to it.
1: All right. Rona, get back out there to work. I appreciate you taking time out of the schedule to be here with us today. Thanks a lot.
3: Of course. I got to shout out everybody here in Martinsburg and our whole team. Everybody's jumped in. It's been amazing. Thank you for having us on. And, right back at it. I'm rolling back into CMAs right now.
1: All right. Thanks a lot. That is Rona. And, again, they have set up shop at CMAs, Toyota, and Chevy. They're in the Martinsburg area, and they are collecting items just like Charleston did on Friday and just like Morgantown is currently doing up at the Suncrest Town Center, and just like we're going to do at Clarksburg tomorrow at our radio stations up there. And again, thank you to you. I mean, we say it all the time, but without the greatest listeners in the world, we would not be able to do what we do. We have the power of the radio transmitters and the websites and the apps and so on and so forth, but We got to have buy-in from you. And any time that we do an event like this, you folks really, whether it's here, we saw it in Greenbrier County, we've seen it in North, South, Eastern, West Virginia, you guys come all out, and we appreciate you very much. All right, we'll take a break, and we will come back after this.
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1: Welcome back to the show, 228 Metro News Midday. Heard all of the great state of West Virginia. 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Now, we were talking about the drives of collecting the flood donations that we are doing in Martinsburg and also Morgantown. I do want to remind you that tomorrow we will be in Clarksburg. The station's up there. The address is 91 Radio Park Drive in Mount Clair. 10 till 4 tomorrow. And again, the same type items that we've been, that we collected in Charleston, Martinsburg, and Morgantown. That's what you folks in Clarksburg have an opportunity to drop us off tomorrow. Pretty much cleaning supplies, non-perishable items, masks. Don't sleep on the pet food, man. You got to have the pet food, things like that. Drop it off tomorrow, 10 to 4, 91 Radio Park Drive in Mount Clair. And again, we'll check in with the folks that are handling that one coming up on tomorrow's show. Let's get to some open line West Virginia. We'll do that after the bottom of the hour break. West Virginia and points beyond, what is on your mind? You can call or text me, 1-800-765-TALK. 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

0: And now we'll go to the Metro News Anchor Desk for a check of local news. 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
1: West Virginia Metro News, I'm Jeff Jenkins. The West Virginia Republican Party says it plans to vote this weekend at its summer meeting to disavow Fayette County Delegate Elliot Pritt from the party. Pritt's in custody for alleged sex-related crimes involving a 15-year-old girl, and he's in court, in federal court, this afternoon. West Virginia Republican Party Vice Chair Tony Hodge.
2: He hasn't reached out to us, so we don't know if he's going to resign. We don't know, really, it's kind of what's going to happen here, because I don't think today's a plea deal. I don't think he's going to plead one way or another.
1: U.S. Attorney Moore Capito will talk after that hearing today. The organization of flood cleanups beginning to shine in Upshur and Lewis counties. Randy Sanders of the city of Buchanan says debris removal, partnering with fire departments to get supplies to flood victims, and matching volunteers with flood victims are the three top priorities. Sanders says they're also now offering a new counseling service through West Virginia Wesleyan.
3: Families are suffering, and families who really have no support system need us. They need that kind of counseling, and it's been done. It's set up, and that's on our Facebook page as well.
1: It's tornado damage to clean up in Pleasants County after last Tuesday's storm. County Commissioner Mike Smith says cleanup for that tornadoes that touched down near St. Mary's, that's making progress.
4: Been a phenomenal job. This area has come together as far as the local volunteers and the state, and people have just really stepped up.
1: The federal disaster declaration request is on the president's desk. 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
1: Today is partly sunny and muggy in much of West Virginia, and tonight's temperatures won't dip down much below that 70-degree mark, and that's setting us up for the possibility of more severe weather tomorrow in West Virginia. Some widespread rain is in the forecast. Governor Morrissey announcing a $1.8 million water infrastructure upgrade for Follansbee and Brook County during an announcement this afternoon taking place at the community building in Follansbee. 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
1: 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Dave Allen in the host chair, and Ryan Nicholson, Stephanie Pauly are our producers today. Open line West Virginia, 1-800-765-TALK. That's a phone number you can text 304-TALK-304. And unfortunately, not the news that a lot of people want to hear, including yours truly, but Metro News meteorologist Brian Hughes tells me, tells all of us that we could be looking at some more severe weather tomorrow. Now, unlike last week, when it seems that most areas of the state got it late afternoon, early evening, this looks like it's going to be an overnight tonight event into early tomorrow morning and then spreading across the state of West Virginia. Primary threat seems to be, and again, not what we want to hear in some areas, but heavy rain, high winds, and things of that nature. So we'll keep a close eye on that. We'll be checking in, I'm sure, tomorrow, as he called it this morning. I passed him in the hall, and he said, yep, tomorrow's going to be a significant weather day. I think that's weather talk for it's going to get bad tomorrow. So we'll be checking in with Brian, I'm sure, on the network several times during the show tomorrow. Hopefully, we do not have a repeat of what we had last week. That's the last thing with those poor folks in Weston, Buchanan, and other areas need right now. But I will tell you this, it's an opportunity to remind you that you need to download the Metro News television app if you haven't already. You should already have it because of all the other fine programs that are on there. But download the Metro News television app and follow Brian and his team of meteorologists there and also on social media as well. 1-800-765-TALK, text 304-TALK-304. And a quick reminder about our two events going on as we speak in Morgantown and in Martinsburg. CMH Toyota Chevy in Martinsburg. That's where Rona is posted up today. And then Rochelle and James Sanders, from Titan Roofing, they are in Morgantown at the Suncrest Town Center there. So if you get an opportunity, stop by after work and kind of help those folks out. I'm sure they would appreciate it. Tomorrow, 91 Radio Park Drive in Mount Clair, outside Parkersburg, and they'll be there tomorrow between 10 and 4 looking for pretty much those same items that we've been telling you about over the last couple of days. And again, I'll say one more thing. I'll gush on our listeners one more time, and then that's it. You guys are the greatest. I mean, what you contributed here in Charleston on Friday and what you have done so far today in Martinsburg and in Morgantown, and I know what you're going to do in Clarksburg tomorrow, we certainly do appreciate you. Let's get to some text. Texas pleasantly surprised at the Republicans for beginning to take responsibility for all the predators among their ranks. Good luck getting all the way to the top, guys. My thoughts and prayers are with you. Reference, of course, to Delegate Elliot Pritt. And I do want to let you know that his appearance in federal court was supposed to be, I think originally it was at 2. That's what Jeff Jenkins tells me. That's now been moved to 3:30. And keep in mind that this is a federal court proceeding, so no video, no audio. I mean, we're going to be covering it. We'll have it online, on air and online, WVMetroNews.com and on our stations as well. But that's the way that it works in federal court. No perp walk, as they call it. And we also do want to say that there is a presumption of innocence here. Everybody's innocent until proven guilty. So let's keep that in mind. He is due in court, though. That has been changed to now 3:30 this afternoon from what we understand. Text, if Delegate Pritt is found guilty of what he's accused of, I say he deserves all the punishment he can get. However, I think it's just what I just said. Let's remember everyone is innocent until proven guilty, according to a texter. Booking question. All right, we'll let the booking department handle that. Text says, listening to TJ earlier, TJ will never be a billionaire with his financial lifestyle. Billionaires take out loans and pay off loans and refinance loans and pay off loans with loans. It's loans all the way with the upper wealthy class, says the texter. I read that to TJ, and he said, I don't want to be a billionaire. McConnell is a vegetable far worse than Biden was. He's on the weekend at Bernie's only to keep Massey from running as an independent. Even in death, Mitch is still playing the game, says a texter. Hey, Dave, how was the big giant Kroger in South Charleston? I made a post on social media on Saturday, I guess it was. My wife and I had to do some grocery shopping. I told her, I said, well, and for those that don't know in the other parts of the state, we got the biggest Kroger ever in South Charleston. Kroger Marketplace, first one in West Virginia. And so I told her we needed, as I said, do some grocery shopping. I said, well, let's do this. Let's go out and grab some breakfast somewhere. Always a good idea before you go grocery shopping. And let's hit up the new Kroger in South Charleston. It was big. It was big. And it wasn't terribly crowded when we were there. Also, of course, we, you know, we're early risers. We were there at like, you know, 9 o'clock in the morning on Saturday. It's big. It's a big old Kroger store. It's big. Text, so the Republicans are ready to hang Delegate Pritt at the courthouse square, but yet will not call out the pedophile in chief. It's sad. That was in reference to the guest that we had on earlier, Jonda Rice, the new executive director of the Sparrows Pregnancy Center for Women. Texter talking about how the Gabriel Project provides similar services in Kanawha, Putnam counties. That's actually a nationwide project. I knew they did a lot in southern West Virginia as well. And Tex says, I hate the phrase fallen woman. Hope it was a slip up. I didn't catch Jonda saying using that term. I'm not saying she didn't. I just did not. I did not catch it. Tex says, Dave, knowing how to start fires with sticks is impressive too. It is. Very, talking to the gentleman from the Navy who's part of the Scout Jamboree, and they were talking about all the AI and all the tech that they're doing there now, and I'm thinking, I'm a kid of the 70s, and we were trying to start fires with sticks when I was in Scouts. I didn't actually make it through Scouts. Told the story on the air before. I got in a little trouble at Scout Camp. I stole a motorcycle. Now, hold on now. I didn't actually steal it, okay? We went, when I was, you know, I don't know how old I was, 9, 10 years old, we went away to Boy Scout camp, and they had everything set up like classes. So, like, your first period, if you want to think about it, was crafts. Second might be swimming. Third was, you know, rope tying. One of the things was motorcycle safety, and this was an era when mini bikes were a big deal. Those of you that are Gen Xers, you know what I'm talking about. They're almost coming back in form with these e-bikes. And they told us, they said, we're going to ride motorcycles on Wednesday. We're going to start our motorcycle training. Nobody's to get on the bikes till then. Well, me and some kid named Clark, and I don't even know who Clark was. He was from another county. We decided on our lunch break to take the motorcycles out. And not we didn't steal them. We just went joyriding. Yeah, that got a call to my mom to come get your son from Scout Camp. Kind of led me down that path. I guess. Let me in the path of media. 1-800-765-TALK is the phone number. Text 304-TALK 304. God bless you all for what you've done to help the flood victims. Well, I mean, we kind of take that we live here too thing seriously that you hear at the top of every hour. But look, it's not just us. As I said, we're just the ones that have the microphones. All right, there's so many different people that are out there helping. And there's so many people you will never know about. The neighbors. I mean, these stories that we hear from, and I cannot get this one out of my head from Buchanan last week, when a elderly woman was on a hill and watching basically everything that she had flooding, and the first responders try to get to her, and she says, "I'm fine. I'm up on this hill. I'm not going anywhere. Go check on my neighbors." I mean, that's West Virginia right there. Tech says the Navy likes scouts because they're already able to tie knots. This is an excellent recruiting opportunity for the Navy, which is not a bad thing. Several members of my family served, including my kid's dad, who served 20 years. I was a 15-year Navy wife, says the texter. Thanks for covering the flooding in Weston, too. We've kind of gotten forgotten about. Text, everybody hates big government until they get flooded. Then they want money from D.C. 1-800-765-TALK. That's the phone number. Text 304-TALK 304-243. We'll take a break and come back after this.
0: We'll be right back. This is Metro News Midday. Metro News, the voice of West Virginia. 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
1: Welcome back to the show. 13 away from 3 on a Monday afternoon. It is Metro News Midday. 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And texter goes on to explain, it was originated from a 1997 art photography series by Tom Forsythe that criticized consumer culture and the objectification of women, which led to a major legal battle over free speech. I've had a lot of different greetings and other things hurled my way, but never Happy Barbie in a Blender Day. But they even sent a picture. I actually remember that. You know, it is interesting that TJ talked about savings and whatnot during his commentary. If you haven't had a chance to listen to it, go to the website, WVMetroNews.com, or TJ's social media, and you can check it out there. Had an interesting discussion with him during the noon hour about that. It just so happened that I did not know yesterday afternoon that TJ was going to write about that. And then I'm scrolling social media at one point yesterday, and something just popped up in my feed, and I liked it so much that I decided to save it, to show it, and later to send it to TJ. But knowing that, I mean, not knowing at the time he was going to write about this. And it was just a little list of, this is what, and this is from Well Kept Wallet, is the name of the site. It's what normal consumption should look like. Now, I'm going to read a couple of these, and I am not sitting in judgment on anybody else. I just found it was interesting. This is what normal consumption should look like, according to Well Kept Wallet. Driving your car for 10-plus years, cooking at home most nights, living below your means, packing your lunch, keeping your phone for years, buying used when possible, brewing coffee at home, rewearing clothes and shoes. And it goes on to finish saying, normal consumption is quietly building wealth while everyone else is financing their lifestyle. And I saved that on my phone because I thought it was pretty interesting. Now, and again, I'm not sitting in judgment on anybody. Driving your car for 10-plus years, I mean, they make cars today to last longer than they ever have. I purchased a new vehicle in January, and without going into too much detail, the make and model of the car lets me know that barring some catastrophic calamity, I should be able to keep that vehicle for 10 years, and I plan on it. Cooking at home most nights, yep, that would be my wife that does 99.9% of the cooking. I do most of the dishwashing. We do that. Living below your means, I think so. Packing your lunch, I do it every day. The necessity of the job leads to that, though, more than anything else. Keeping your phone for years, I get a new phone when the other one dies. And I went with my last phone, I went for about 6 months where it had to be charged constantly. It had to be plugged in at all times. And I refused to get another one. And this one that I have now, I will keep this phone until it dies. Buying used when possible, to a certain extent, yes. Brewing coffee at home, do it every day. Although I do meet my former boss for coffee every Monday morning. We take turns buying, but the other days, the coffee gets brewed at my house. Actually, it's brewed at my house that day, too. We just meet for one cup of coffee. Rewearing clothes and shoes as best I can, but, you know, weight and everything like that. So, anyway, I just thought that was interesting. Tech says, hey, Dave, did I see there was a big pig walking around the downtown of one of the towns in your home county? That was making the rounds yesterday. Don't hate. Don't judge. There was some sort of a pig-like critter walking the streets of Mann in Logan County. And actually, later on in the week, I have scheduled, I think on Thursday, to have the mayor of Mann, John Fecketty, on to talk about an event that they're doing this weekend. So I'll ask him. But yes, right in downtown Mann yesterday afternoon, there was just a pig walking down the street. 1-800-765-TALK, text 304-TALK 304. Text, I was driving north of the turnpike around exit 48 when I saw electronic signs giving directions to the Bechtel Summit Preserve Boy Scout Jamboree. You would think any Boy Scout worth a uniform would be able to find the place without directions. It's been in sharp decline since they let girls join. Well, I think that's, I don't know if that's for the Boy Scouts because most of them aren't driving. I think it's more for let people in the area know about it. I think. Tech says, Dave, I hear all these politicians calling for Pritt to resign. Where were these same people when Trump was convicted of sexual abuse and they all voted for him? Sick people. Tech, more and more people are speaking out against flock cameras, both Republicans and Democrats. Wonder if the city of Huntington and the mayor will listen. Somewhere the Cabell County Commission has gone on record as speaking against flock cameras. And I wonder how much of this, and the texter's right, it's Republicans and Democrats, and two of the county commissioners are Republican. I'm not sure if all three are, but I know two are. They're saying no. And the mayor of Huntington, who's been on this show, good friend, full disclosure, is a Republican. He's all for him. Text, Dave, want to know where is the $2 billion in infrastructure funds that were voted on by Congress when Biden was president? We want our funds. All these storms and wars, says the texter, people better get right with the Lord. Text, went to a pizza restaurant, wanted to give tip to worker, was told they couldn't accept cash. Had to be by card only. I don't know about that. Any text that says you don't have to read this on air, I will read it first and then possibly come back and read it. 2:53, we'll take a break and come back after this.
0: We'll be right back. This is Metro News Midday. Metro News, the voice of West Virginia.
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12: 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LeBron James' final decision to sign with the Philadelphia 76ers was the easy decision. Once it became clear it was going to be Philly, Miami, or Cleveland, there was no choice, there was no decision. Philly absolutely gives LeBron the best chance to win another championship. Philly was the right decision. I'm Nick Costos.
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1: Welcome back to the show. 3 minutes away from 3 o'clock. Here he is, ladies and gentlemen, the man who provided the yodel on the Price is Right's Cliffhangers gang.
16: What?
1: Game, I should say. Okay. Not gang.
16: Gotcha.
1: Did you know that was called the Cliffhangers gang? Everybody just calls it the yodel gang.
16: I had no idea. No idea.
1: It's called the Cliffhangers gang.
16: Once again, if people only knew what we talk about in the breaks.
1: So Weekly and I apparently were at this new Super Kroger in South Charleston like an hour apart on Saturday morning. But only one of us of the two of us escaped without injury. Because the other one cut his arm.
16: Cut my arm.
1: Now, can you...
16: In the store.
1: Can you make up some good story, like you were saving a group of children from something, or...
16: No.
1: Okay.
16: Forgot the beer.
1: And you forgot went back the beer. And cut your arm.
16: And put all the stuff that was in the... getting ready to be, you know, priced and paid for, mm-hmm. threw it all back into the cart, and somewhere between there and the beer, cut my arm.
1: You just, like, cut it, like, in the air, like on oxygen or something?
16: I have no idea. I don't know. Maybe I grabbed the beer or pushed, in my excitement, you know.
1: Were you, like, bleeding profusely? Was this, like, a serious
16: No,
1: injury?
16: But there was enough blood that it was noticeable.
1: Okay.
16: It was like if I came towards you and said, hey, buddy, blah, blah, you would back up.
1: And
16: because,
1: go,
16: like, I'm not talking to you. You're bleeding, my man.
1: Yeah, you're squirting bloody. And then, of course, you know, the employees of Kroger are all going, hey, you know that radio guy? He came in here to buy beer,
16: hey,
1: and he was bleeding all over the place.
16: That place is so big, the one guy asked, where's the beer? He didn't know. He didn't know. He worked there.
1: Yeah. Just, look, if anybody says anything, just tell him you're Dale Cooper. That's what I did. I just say, yes, I'm on the radio. Yes, I cut myself buying beer. My name is Dale Cooper.
16: Oh, yeah.
1: All right.
16: Yeah.
1: I don't have time for you. Sorry. But hotline's coming up on many of the same
16: nice.
1: Metro news stations. Hey, I'm not the one that cut my arm buying beer in the Super
16: Kroger. Had to tell a story about it.
1: All right. See you later. Until then, have fun. Love somebody.
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18: A teenage suspect in Seattle. I'm Lisa Brady, Fox News. Seattle Mayor Katie Wilson just confirming the person arrested after a deadly shooting during a festival near the Space Needle yesterday is just 15 years old. Three people were killed, at least four wounded, including a two-year-old boy who remains hospitalized.
19: This is an all-hands-on-deck response. Investigating this tragedy has been taken on by nearly every part of our police department.
18: Wilson says the 15-year-old is being held in juvenile detention for investigation of assault and firearms violations. The search continues for a second suspect. Investigators have said they believe the two suspects were shooting at each other. The man convicted of killing four university students in Idaho, stabbing them to death in 2022, wants to reopen his murder case. Court records show Brian Koberger has filed a petition seeking post-conviction relief, telling the New York Times he'll argue he had bad counsel.
20: Koberger saying, quote, my actual innocence is my truth, and the plea, hinged on by false promises and blatant disinformation, must be withdrawn. Koberger, who had court-appointed representation in his trial, did not discuss evidence against him, which included his DNA being found on a knife sheath recovered at the scene.
18: Fox's Christian Goodwin. He was sentenced last summer to four life terms without parole. A renewed public plea in the search for Nancy Guthrie, who's been missing from her Arizona home for nearly 6 months.
21: Our family is in agony. We are in a nightmare that will not end.
18: Savannah Guthrie posting a new video.
21: I truly believe it is never too late to do the right thing. Help us bring this situation to an end.
18: The family is still offering a reward of more than $1 million on top of more than $200,000 from the FBI and other groups. Just getting word of a tornado in Winnebago County, Wisconsin, northwest of Milwaukee. People posting images of extensive damage in Appleton, including cars flipped over and roof and siding stripped from homes. No word yet on any injuries. 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
3: 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It's 82 degrees in Morgantown. Good afternoon. I'm Mia Hinkins at the WAJR News Desk. 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The Metro News AccuWeather forecast says more rain this week. The complete Metro News AccuWeather forecast is coming up. A woman from Marion County was accused of buying medical marijuana for someone not in the program. 46-year-old Nicole Lynn Rapoli was seen driving a car while yelling at a passenger. Police found her in Whitehall, and she told officers that she purchased a bag for herself and the passenger, and the passenger wouldn't give her bag back. The passenger did not have a medical marijuana card. Rapoli admitted that she consumed marijuana before driving. A warming shelter could be coming to Morgantown this year. Director of Grace Shelter Mindy Thorne says the final decision will be made in August.
4: Our budgeted line item was $68,000, and as of right now, we only have $40,000 committed. So that's another big part of that conversation that has to take place is where's the rest going to come from?
3: Morgantown has agreed to donate a portion of the money, but the Mon County Commission has denied the request. If approved, the shelter will be at Hazel's House of Hope on Scott Avenue by the end of the year. When you see news, text news to 35651. It's 82 degrees in Morgantown. The Metro News AccuWeather forecast is coming up next on the Voice of Morgantown, 104.5 FM and AM 1440 WAJR.
5: For the Pirates, take one out of three from the Cubs. The homestand continues on Monday night against the Arizona Diamondbacks. Arizona residing in that third and final wild card spot in the National League. Important implications for the series. It'll be Mitch Keller going for the Pirates, opposing Merrill Kelly of the Diamondbacks. And we'll come on the air Monday night from PNC Park for the Pirates and the Diamondbacks. Right here on your home for Pirates baseball.
24: Here's the Metro News AccuWeather forecast. This afternoon, expect mostly cloudy skies and high humidity with a thunderstorm in the vicinity. The storms have the potential to bring flooding downpours and localized damaging wind gusts. The temperature will reach a high of 84. Tonight will remain mostly cloudy and humid with the chance of another thunderstorm with a low of 69. Tomorrow, anticipate variable cloudiness with a few showers and the possibility of a heavy thunderstorm. It will remain humid with a high of 79. With the Metro News AccuWeather forecast, I'm meteorologist Joe Lundberg.

0: Virginia. We are back for more in the 304. Time to get it done in the 681. Time to start this three-hour audio tour for Monday. It's Monday already, July 27th, 2026. 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You know, weather-wise, man, it was really cool this morning. Coop, did you wear a jacket to work this morning? Need a jacket?
1: No.
0: No?
1: No.
0: No.
1: Wasn't that cool.
0: That's a kind of a dismissive answer.
1: I just didn't even cross my mind. I just left the house I was fine.
0: By the time I got up, it was probably like 72, 73 degrees. But right now it's 84.
1: Yeah, it's nice.
0: Yeah, it's going to be a really, really nice week here in the old WV. Tomorrow, maybe a little rain here in Charleston. But the rest of the week looks good. I don't think we have a high temperature throughout the rest of the week that's going to be in the 90s. So we should be doing okay. And that's really odd compared to what's going on in some of the other parts of the country.
1: Yeah, there's other
0: people really getting baked out
1: there. There's more heat domes or whatever. Yeah.
0: Oh, that's right. The heat dome. You know, we don't have to worry about the quote-unquote heat dome or any atmospheric river action this week, hopefully. How was your weekend, Ryan?
2: It was okay.
0: Okay. And you went to the doctor this morning?
2: Yes.
0: Who gets your stuff?
2: What?
0: If this doll doesn't work out, who gets your stuff?
2: No, I keep it.
0: All right.
2: I take. It's like Pharaoh rules. I take it with me to the grave. I get buried.
0: Pharaoh rules.
2: Yeah,
0: that's nice.
2: Yeah, they took some blood this morning. They didn't give it back.
0: Where's your Band-Aid?
2: I took it off because the entryway scabbed up already, so you know.
0: Coop, is Ryan still young enough that maybe he gets a lollipop after a blood test?
2: No, I don't.
0: You don't? Did you ask for one?
2: No.
1: I think that'd be a little weird.
0: Yeah, probably. Yeah.
2: Look, I like candy as much as the next guy, but like, if you go up to like, you're driving yourself to a doctor's appointment and you talk to your grown adult doctor and say, hey man, can I get a lollipop after this? They'll be like,
0: hey, what? How long did you have to wait?
2: Here's the thing, like my appointment was at 8:45. I got there around 8:15. I wanted to get there early because it was the interstate stuff.
1: Ryan's never late for anything.
2: Yeah. And I got there, they had me back in the examination room at 8:25.
0: Wow, that's great.
2: Yeah, so they were just as early as I was.
0: You didn't have to experience any of the TV in the waiting room, that kind of thing?
2: No.
1: That's like a bonus. You should pay them more money
2: for
1: that.
2: Yeah.
0: in the waiting room, nobody ever knows where the remote is.
1: Yeah, well, they don't let you have it.
0: Yeah, that's exactly right. They don't let you have it.
2: And it's always HGTV.
1: Now that would be an improvement.
0: That would be a big improvement.
1: From like whatever the morning show on the network.
0: It needs to be like SportsCenter or CNN or just something like that. It doesn't need to be like a video presentation of why you're there in the doctor's office.
1: Look, there's some of that too.
2: Here's the thing. The doctor I go to, the office I go to, most of their patients are elderly, and I don't think that their heart can handle sports nowadays.
0: I think they can handle SportsCenter.
1: SportsCenter is that hard driving, you know, that really gets it.
0: Yeah.
1: It gets the blood pumping.
0: Oh, yeah. You know? Oh, yeah, that's probably accurate. Did you hear Dave Allen and I talking about we were at the big Kroger at the same time, almost? On Saturday. Have you ever made it out there? Did you make it out there?
1: No, we haven't made it yet.
0: Oh, you haven't been able to get tickets?
1: Just letting the crowd die down some before we head out there.
0: That's a pretty good idea.
1: There's perfectly stocked stores near near our house. So, I mean, it's kind of far away.
2: Do we have to talk about Kroger again?
0: I just have a couple more jokes I want to tell about it. For one thing, you know, Linda gives me the list, and thankfully, she puts the aisle number on there. And so the last time I was at Kroger, well, not the last time, the time before that, I had to go to aisle 59 for an item. 59. Doesn't that sound, big, doesn't it?
1: That does sound big.
0: It sounds big. It's like I've been to aisle 59. It exists, and I've made it back home to tell the tale, that kind of thing. But it is pretty big. It is pretty big.
1: So, do you have to plan a strategy when you go? You know, do you have to figure, okay, well, I'm going to start with the middle rows and then work my way out, or how does that work?
0: It's just like you know how in college football.

0: football, how the first two series are always scripted. That's how my chart goes. I know exactly which aisle I'm supposed to go to first. The problem is when you have to audible and you have to go somewhere different. In a store the size of the Mega Kroger, that can be a little bit difficult.
1: Yeah, one of the reasons that I'm not, it would have to be just a casual trip, because when I go actually shopping, I got to know the order of the aisles, and I have to pre-plan it before I go. Like, no. I do that before I go, like, in real-person shopping anyway.
0: Okay, you're a married guy.
1: Yes.
0: You're a married guy.
1: As of a few minutes
0: you're
1: ago.
0: Still, anyway. You're yes. still a married guy. All right, let me tell you a married guy story, okay? So
2: should I see myself out?
0: No, you can react to this, because this is probably what would happen to you as a single guy. Okay. So I'm in the Kroger, and by the way, for those of you who heard the end of Midday, I apologize. I'm going to tell the story again, just talk a little bit more about it. So I'm at the Mega Kroger, and I get the items that I'm supposed to get with some difficulty, but I get all the stuff. And I get into the checkout lane, not the self checkout, and I take all the items out and I put them on the belt where they're going to be rung up. Then suddenly I realize I forgot the beer. Okay, I forgot the beer. Coop, what's your move? What would you do?
1: What day was this?
0: This is Saturday morning, okay. Around 11:45. About 12:15.
1: The first thing I'd do is make sure it wasn't Sunday morning, because back when I still drink, I would always get to the store too early and be like, "What do you mean I can't buy my beer?"
0: Right.
1: Okay. So you're in the clear there. So you're in. So you have it all loaded onto the car. Okay. What's my move, or what's your move?
0: What's your move?
1: Okay. What's my move? Is it busy?
0: No. There's nobody behind me. I'm in the line alone.
1: And I'm probably finding an employee to be like, "Hey, man, I'm going to run back and get my beer real quick."
0: Find an employee.
1: Yeah, right. I mean, it's the new Kroger. They got to have people there, right?
0: It's not like Best Buy where there's like four people for every customer.
1: Well, I know, but they have to be wandering around making sure the auto checker works or whatever. There's going to be somebody kind of manning the stations up
0: okay,
1: there.
0: Okay, let me just say this. This opportunity to make a choice is closing down in a matter of seconds, because somebody else will be coming into the lane behind me. Well, right now the lane is open, so I have options.
1: Then obviously that your last move is to grab a cart and to put it in front of the thing so nobody gets in there and they think it's a closed aisle, and then you go and get your stuff and come back. It would take all of like 2 minutes, man. Why not?
0: Would you like to know what I did?
1: Yes.
0: Okay, I took all the items off the belt, put them back into my cart, and then went for the beer. Okay, went back into the jungle that is the Mega Kroger and got the beer. Somewhere in the process, I cut myself. I injured myself somehow. I was like literally bleeding when I got to the beer section, and then.
3: You know, when you're doing stuff in the store, one, you're not supposed to juggle knives as you're walking through certain sections.
0: That's probably true.
3: And then the other thing is, you can just tell the lady at the checkout, "Hey, I forgot my beer. Watch myself for 1 minute. I'll be right back." And then get it and come back.
0: But it's like a half a mile back from where the checkout is to where the beer's located.
3: If you're in the big giant Walmart, if you forget something, you go, "Wait, I'll be right back."
0: Thank you for that option. That is not the option I chose, but that is a potential option. Coop, I'm going to say that 90% of wives would tell you to check out, take your stuff to the car, and then come back into the store and purchase the beer at that point. But the problem is, in the Mega Kroger, I had to catch a bus back to where I was.
1: You couldn't send an employee. We just got a text message that said you couldn't send an employee, grab a bagger, and say, "Hey, I forgot my beer."
0: I just like this fantasy world that you live in, where there are free flowing employees. You know, just kind of ready to.
1: Which is why I would not have felt bad about putting a cart in front of the aisle so I could go get my beer.
0: Coop, the Mega Kroger is so big that literally when I headed back to the vicinity where I thought that the beer was, I stopped an employee and I said, "Where's the beer?" And his response was, "I don't know, man. I don't know. I don't know, old dude. Just keep wondering,
2: Dave, know? I think there was a bit of a fallacy in what you said earlier.
4: Which part?
2: Where you said, like, most wives would say, check out,
0: and then come back and get another item.
2: I think most wives would say, don't buy the beer.
0: Oh, no, that's probably true as well. That's probably true as well. But that was, so you still haven't gotten tickets to go to the new Kroger, huh?
1: No, like I said, I don't have any.
0: Sold out this
1: weekend. I'm not like a masochist. I don't have any real reason to go. I'm not going to go just to be busy.
0: Well, Dave Allen just did. I mean, he just wanted to, you know, experience life.
1: And believe it or not, I've seen stores before. It'll be all right.
0: Yeah. That's right.
2: Oh, wow.
3: It's also big enough that even if it is kind of crowded, you're not going to realize it because there's so much space between people that you don't have to worry about catching COVID or anything while you're there.
0: Well, that is true. It is pretty big. The aisles are pretty big. That is an improvement. That is an improvement.
2: I don't see a bigger Kroger as an improvement, though.
0: You don't?
2: No, because I go to the Gucci
0: Kroger.
2: You
0: go to Gucci.
2: And, like, it's not massive, but it's large enough that it supplies everything. I don't see, like, how, like, making the dairy section larger is a net benefit. It's just like, wow, we can store more of the same product rather than like just enough product that we actually like need to store.
0: I don't have a problem with the Gucci Kroger. It's just not as convenient as the one where I live over in South Charleston.
2: It's convenient that the beer is a mile and a half away from the checkout line. So it's convenient that you have to ask a teller to like hold your spot in the line.
0: Yeah, it wasn't really convenient when I was bleeding all over everything. Mm-hmm. But that was the story. That was the story.
2: Hypocrisy, thy name is Dave Weekly.
0: Couple of sporty sports things. We have got NFL camps opening. NFL camps are opening. So, Coop, I guess that means summer's officially over, right? So, Steeler camp opens tomorrow at St. Vincent's College in La Trobe. And how about the Giants at the Greenbrier?
1: Yeah.
0: How about that? So, Big Blue at the Greenbrier tomorrow. We'll give you the dates where you can show up as a fan and the times you can try to get autographs and all that kind of stuff.
2: What did you call them?
0: The Giants?
2: Yeah.
0: Big Blue?
2: That's not the Giants.
0: Yeah, it is.
2: Big Blue is the Wildcats, the Kentucky Wildcats.
0: It's actually a lot of teams. UK is Big Blue Nation, but you can refer to the New York Football Giants as Big Blue.
2: Wait a minute.
0: Which one of these guys, which one of us knows more about the sporty sports?
2: I don't know.
1: Man, I can't believe the amount of text messages we got on people correcting your behavior at Kroger. I mean, there's like a novel here. As usual, Matt from Utah has maybe the best one. But, go man, ahead. There's a ton of them.
0: All right, pick out the funniest.
1: Well, here's Matt from Utah. Number one, this just proves that Linda should not be sending Dave to do the grocery shopping anymore. And second part, pay for the groceries and then go to another store on the way home that has a better beer selection.
0: Oh, no, that's not bad. Well, the beer selection at the Mega Kroger is pretty impressive. It is pretty impressive. I don't have time anymore in this segment to describe what happens when I have to, like, go rogue and find things. Like, I had to find the Cheez-It Mountain. When you find it at the Mega Kroger, it's impressive.
1: Here's what I'm going to do. I'm going to put a supercut of these like 11 openings that we've done where we've talked about Kroger's and send it off to Big Blue Kroger and see if we can't work something out here. At least a little consideration for the earned media.
0: That's true. Yeah. That is true.
2: Maybe we can get one of the store managers on for an interview or something.
0: Oh, that would be good. Hey, actually, they're pretty cool. I do know a couple of those guys. They're pretty cool.
2: Does the Big Kroger have multiple managers? Is it like into different districts?
1: Like a big school with multiple vice principals and stuff?
2: Yeah.
0: Now, one more thing about this. I was on my way out, and there was a person who, there was an employee who was giving first aid to another customer. So we're starting to rack up the injuries.
1: Well, it's good that they must know first aid.
0: Yeah, that's important.
1: Yeah.
0: They knew where the first aid kit was. Back to the sporty sports thing. Coop, this is one of my favorite weeks of the year. Trade deadline.
1: Oh, yeah.
0: Trading deadline. I saw a really aggressive argument between two Reds fans on social media today about the trading deadline. So you're my the one Reds fan I talk to the most. So what's your story? Where do you fall on this? Are you, what would happen if the Reds won like six in a row? Would you still be a seller?
1: The Reds have already stated their intention for the trade deadline, so you don't have to, I don't have to really guess on it anymore. They're calling it a retooling, not a rebuilding, and or anything else.
0: Yeah, right.
1: Yeah, I mean, whatever that. I mean, it's given them a plausible deniability and cover to do the silly things that they're going to do.
0: Right.
1: So I think that regardless of what the Reds do between now and the trade deadline, they're probably going to do the same thing, which is probably cash in any of their chips they don't have a large amount of control on as much as they can. And I don't know that they're going to take much else unless there's just a perfect deal. You're not going to see any huge deal where you get Ellie De La Cruz traded or something like that. That's just not going
0: to
1: happen.
0: Do you think that the fact that the Reds made it to the playoffs last year is impacting their decision to their fan base whether they want to be buyers or sellers?
1: Nah, not really. I think
0: it's like 2 years ago they were in almost exactly the same spot. And for all intents and purposes, did not sell when they should have.
1: Calling it a retooling is just a way to hedge their bets to kind of do whatever they want to do, because they can call anything a retool at this point. But yeah, I don't think that they're going to be like, I don't even know that you're going to get rid of somebody like a JJ Bleday or something like that. I'm not sure that there's much of a point for your, you know, the three relievers and A-ball that you're going to get back for him for a guy. You don't have any outfielders anyway. Why really make that trade if it's not going to make you better next year immediately? I think that's what they have to keep an eye on, is a trade that's going to make you better next year immediately and not give up control over guys that you have. I mean, if you're going to play the card that you're a franchise in a small market, quote unquote, by the way, look at the standings, small market doesn't matter. So it's all about ownership and roster. But anyway, if you're going to use that excuse, then you can't be getting rid of guys that you have control over.
0: This is not our first rodeo. So I would tell you this, that for those who think that you are going to get real value for players on expiring contracts,
1: no, that's
0: that
1: why.
0: Is not going to happen.
1: The only real value you would get is if you get rid of guys that have control. The Reds can't afford to do that. So they're going to have to get whatever they can for the guys that they have on expiring contracts and then reshoot. There's no point to blow this thing up with making yourself worse immediately is not going to help. Getting rid of like a JJ Bleday and on a franchise that throughout the minor, you don't have any major league ready outfielders. Why would you do that on a guy that you have tons of control on? It doesn't make any sense.
0: Would you agree with that, Jeff? That if the Reds suddenly rolled off like six wins in a row before the deadline, that they are still selling?
4: Yeah, they went 6-3 on the road trip.
0: Yeah, there you go. Yeah, three winning road series in a row for the first time in 3 years. But if you win six games in a row,
4: it's amazing how Dave knows the Red stats.
1: I know.
0: I know my Red stuff.
1: He has to know the inverse of them when it's bad, so he can make sure to bring those up as often as possible.
4: I think that's a sensible way to look at it. It's usually the way the Reds operate. So the way he's saying it, I think, and you know, you buy and sell.
1: Yeah, there's not going to be any huge trade. It's all going to be moving parts around for next year, is what they're going to say. There's not going to be
4: unless they would
1: trade.
4: Explode, unless they would go totally crazy and trade Hunter Green.
2: You know, I don't think they need to change. They just need to have confidence.
0: Ryan, thank you for that input on that. Yeah. Jeff, what's up in the news today?
4: Well, Dave, at WVMetroNews.com, a lot of information. New story about the flood. We're starting to get some breakdown of numbers from the National Weather Service. You know, one of those tornadoes, there's seven tornadoes, by the way, Dave, from that storm system, seven. And one of them stayed together for 24 miles.
0: Oh, my.
4: Which is a long way in West Virginia for a tornado to stay together. And so we break down some of the numbers, some of the rain numbers. Also, at this hour, there's a court hearing that's going to start here in a couple of minutes in the Elliott Pritt case. That's the Fayette County delegate who was charged last week in connection with a sex crimes case involving a teenage girl. So he'll be in federal court right down the street here in Charleston. Then there's going to be actually a news conference from the federal prosecutor after that hearing. So we'll watch for that, too.
0: All right, Jeff, thanks for those and other stories. We'll get the updates as warranted, and we'll be having stories at WVMetroNews.com. Coop, all of these text messages about Kroger?
1: Well, here's one that says, this seems like it's in context, from the 239-600. I saw the same radio guy bleeding in Kroger down the street yelling at an ATM a few minutes later. Was that you?
0: No, it wasn't. Let's take a break. We're coming back in a minute.
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4: Virginia Metro News, I'm Jeff Jenkins. We're starting to get some numbers now associated with the flooding of last Tuesday that has left behind significant damage in Upshur and Lewis counties. National Weather Service meteorologist Harrison Sinkavage has some of those numbers.
19: In Lewis County at Stonewall Jackson, 4.27 inches of rain was measured. Jumped to Upshur County, 2.6 miles south of Buchanan, 7.6 inches of rain fell.
4: Stone Cold Creek flooded along with the West Fork and Buchanan Rivers. U.S. Senator Sheldon Morcapito getting a close-up look today at flooding in Weston. She walked the streets, talked to some flood victims. Capito posting, quote, "The stories I'm hearing are heartbreaking, but the people of our state have rallied together to take care of one another. That is a West Virginia spirit in action. We need a major disaster declaration," the senator said today. Capito also made a stop in Buchanan and at West Virginia Wesleyan College. Brushy Fork, a little stream near Stone Cold Lake in Upshur County, got more than 5 inches of rain in less than an hour. Resident Jonathan McDaniel says he and his family were running for their lives.
20: We did. Managed to save two vehicles, threw my son in the truck, had to come back for my wife and daughter. About lost them right here in the front yard. Probably one of three times in my life I've ever been scared.
4: Comprehensive flood coverage at WVMetroNews.com, and there's the chance for some severe weather tomorrow. In West Virginia, we'll have to wait and see. 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
4: This afternoon's federal court hearing for Fayette County Delegate Elliot Pritt has been pushed back to 3:30. It was originally scheduled for 2 o'clock in Charleston Federal Court. Pritt was arrested last week on federal charges connected to his alleged seduction of a 15-year-old girl. Federal Prosecutor Moore Capito has a news conference scheduled to be held after that hearing. Here's Attorney for Northern West Virginia Matt Harvey says Jeffrey Fair is a high-profile fraud case. There's a sentencing date there. That's posted at our website. From the Metro News Anchor Desk, I'm Jeff Jenkins.
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0: All right, welcome back. Well, I guess my little explosion about Kroger has torn the scab off, no pun intended, of many of our listeners. So we'll get to your text messages in a moment. We haven't even done the question of the day yet. So, man, I got so much stuff to do. We'll do the question of the day. Then we got to talk about the Spencer Steer situation, Coop. I was so busy talking about Kroger. Have you seen the news about Spencer Steer of the Reds?
1: No, I don't think so.
0: Okay. He's out for a significant amount of time.
1: Oh, what happened?
0: Okay. Well, he sprained his wrist in yesterday's win in St. Louis against the Cardinals. I guess what we're talking about now, might as well do it now. So yesterday, he went out in the fifth inning with a wrist injury, and nobody really knew how bad it was going to be. Now the Reds have just announced within the hour that he's on the 10-day IL, and it looks like he's going to miss significant time. So that kind of relates back to our conversation about the trading deadline, which is next week, okay, early next week. Spencer Steer was one of the guys that a lot of teams were looking at because there's a whole host of teams that really need right-handed power. The Yankees, for one. The Braves, the Phillies, the Mariners, and because of the way baseball is working now, you still have so many teams that realistically are still in their wild card race. There's a limited amount of teams who are basically waving the white flag. And you know, allegedly, the Reds were one of them. So there is a player that had value that the Reds would have been able to flip for, you know, prospects, and probably some pretty good prospects, because amongst those teams, you got some pretty good minor league systems. Now that ain't going to happen.
1: Yeah, and unfortunately, when you're looking at retooling, that actually could have been a decent move for the Reds.
0: Oh, I agree.
1: Because they're kind of overloaded at the positions, and people like Spencer Steer, and I do too, but you also tend to maybe, he's a utility guy, so it's nice that he can play everywhere, but he's exactly league average. Like when you look over the course of the last three seasons, he grades out at exactly a replacement level.
0: Yeah.
1: But he plays replacement level at four positions. So, I mean, that could be really useful. And at multiple years control, the Reds probably could have flipped him for something useful.
0: I mean, look at, I don't know if they'd be interested in trading inside the division, but look at the Pirates. The Pirates can't hit left-handed pitching. They are in desperate need of a right-handed bat, a right-handed power bat, preferably to go along with Valdez. But they're one of those teams that really needs a right-handed power bat. Well, Steer would have fit the mold there. But now, looks like we don't know if the guy's coming back. I mean, he's going to miss significant time. He's on the 10-day IL, so that news is happening today. So recalibrate your value meter on Spencer Steer at the trading deadline, because why would you want to trade for a guy that may not come back? He's not going to help you. So there are a lot of teams, not just the Reds, that are looking at this situation saying, hey, this guy could have really helped us, but apparently that's not going to work out. Question of the day. The big story at the end of last week, obviously, was LeBron James. LeBron James, 41 years old, made headlines last week when he left the Lakers. Did he go to the Cavs? No. Did he go to the Warriors? No. Miami? No. What about the T-Wolves? No. Going to Philadelphia, signing with the 76ers for a late career championship run attempt. So here's the question of the day, and it is sponsored by Selengo Law. At what age did you make your biggest career pivot or personal fresh start? At what age did you make your biggest career pivot or personal fresh start? I mean, look at Bron. He's 41 years old. He's still playing basketball. He's the only active professional athlete who's made over $1 billion. He doesn't need this nonsense, but he's going to continue on and play for the Sixers. So, you know, have you ever thought, oh, I'm too old to make a career pivot, or maybe I need to keep doing what I'm doing. I'm too young to make that kind of decision. So that's the question today. At what age did you make your biggest career pivot or personal fresh start? To respond, text those in, 304-TALK, 304-804-8255-304. Tweet me. I'm on Exit Weekly, W-E-E-K-L-E-Y, one word, three E's, W-E-E-K-L-E-Y. All right, before we get too much space between my discussion of my crypto Kroger, the sound of sports, let's take a look at some of these text messages. Let's see. 304-444. Dave, how's that beer selection at the Mega Kroger? I hate that we lost Drug Emporium. Yeah, Drug Emporium was right there in the Patrick Street Plaza. Sorry to see that go. The beer selection at Kroger is pretty good. It's pretty good. It's big. It's pretty big. Yeah, I would check it out. If that's what you're into, you should check that out. Let's see. 304-231. Dave, you do know that they will send the bagger that you're overage to run and get you the item at Kroger so you could have been checking out and they could have sent the guy to run and get your beer for you next time. Sorry you got cut. Yeah, there's an injury involved in this too, remember, in that story. Somehow I injured myself on my way back to the beer section. Let's get a couple more here. 304-881. Coop, tell Dave his only response should have been, it would have been a lot cooler if you did. Let's see here. 801-641. Number one, Dave, this just proves that Linda should not be sending Dave to the grocery store anymore. Number two, pay for the groceries, then go to another store with a better beer selection to purchase the beer on the way home, even if it's out of the way. That's Matt from Utah. Pretty good advice, Matt.
1: That used to be my move all the time when I drank a little bit more discriminately. I would definitely do that. I would stop at a bottle shop on the way.
0: 239-600. I saw that same radio guy bleeding in Kroger down the street, yelling at an ATM a few minutes later. I'm not saying... I can say that wasn't me. That was not me, but in a fantasy world, it could have been.
1: Yeah, yeah.
0: Let's see. 304-282. Dave, trust the clerk to check you out while you go and get the beer. Not a bad suggestion.
1: Again, like you said, though, there's no people. This is like life after people.
0: Yeah, there you go. Let's get into the sound of sports. And it is Monday, so you know what that means. Let's start with NASCAR Monday. Sunday at the Brickyard. Corey Haim, the 24-year-old part-time Cup Series driver, won his first Brickyard 400 title. Haim becomes the first Cup driver to win twice in his first 15 career starts since A.J. Foyt in 1965.
2: Jeff Gordon got his second career victory here in 1994. First ever Brickyard 400. Haim trying to do the same today. Off of turn four, it's Haim time in Indy. Corey Haim gonna win the Brickyard 400.
0: Haim time. That was pretty good. Christopher Bell finished second. Joey Logano third. Here's Haim after his win at the Brickyard on Sunday.
3: That was the hardest I've ever fought in my life to just make sure I focus on exits and kept them in dirty air. I'm pretty out of breath. That was a workout, but. This is a dream come true. I mean, winning at the Brickyard, I mean, that is unbelievable. Thank you so much, fans, for coming out here. That was awesome. Oh, my gosh. Caught a break early with the pit cycle and just executed all day. Made no mistakes. My pit crew and my team, 2311, did a fantastic job with my Field & Stream Camry. So, first race with Field & Stream, too. That's awesome. First race, first win. So, hope we can keep it going.
0: There you go. After 16 straight weeks of racing, the Cup drivers get a break next weekend. They'll be back at it in Iowa on August the 9th. Baseball now, Dirty Birds, 15-6 losers to Gastonia in the Atlantic League on Sunday here in Charleston. Dirty Birds are off tonight. They'll open a series at High Point tomorrow night. Meanwhile, the West Virginia Black Bears are at Williamsport in the MLB Draft League after being swept over the weekend at Mahoning Valley. And in the Appy League, Bluefield's off tonight before they host Pulaski on Tuesday night. From the big leagues on Sunday in Pittsburgh, the Bucks avoided a sweep, outlasting the Cubs 8-7. Ryan O'Hearn, a grand slam on his 33rd birthday. It came in the third inning.
4: Now O'Hearn to the plate with the bases juiced and one out.
5: The Pirates, this is the guy you want up in this situation.
4: O'Hearn has hit a grand slam this season. He's 3-for-7 as a Pirate in these situations. Bases loaded. Fly ball to center field, deep. PCA back, wall. Granny time! O'Hearn, oh, baby!
5: Just what the doctor ordered, Greg. I mentioned trying to right the ship today for the offense, get back on track. We've seen so many lefties lately, and they've kind of stalwarted this Pirates offense. But not today through two-plus innings. That's three home runs of the day and seven.
6: runs driven in.
0: All right, a pair of Bucks rookies also homered against the Cubs as Merlin Valdez cranked his 14th round tripper in just 37 games, and Sean Ross hit a two-run blast for his first career home run. Ross was making his first career start after being called up from AAA Indianapolis on Friday. Here he is after Sunday's game.
7: It's amazing, right?
8: Right now, I don't have words to describe it. I can only thank God and my family, my friend, great support system. If it wasn't for them, I wouldn't be here.
0: All right, so the Pirates will send Mitch Keller to the mound tonight as the Bucks homestand continues with the opener of a midweek series against the Diamondbacks. Before the game, the Pirates announced the signing of their first-round pick, LSU outfielder Derek Carriel, who went fifth overall, reportedly inking him to a $6.2 million deal. He, along with his parents, enjoyed their first trip to the ballpark.
9: Beautiful. I teared up when I first stepped on the field about 3 days ago. My family did, too, so it's a beautiful backdrop. The grounds crew does a great job. I saw them working out there when the team was still in New York, so it's pretty cool to see how much they care as well.
0: Meanwhile, the Reds helped the Pirates out in the wild card chase, taking 2-3 from the Cards in St. Louis over the weekend. On Sunday, after Sal Stewart drove in the go-ahead run with a pinch-hit single in the 10th and a walk to Gino Suarez to load the bases with two outs, Nathaniel Lowe delivered a two-out hit.
10: So Brule was in to get J.J. Bleda. He got him, but now he's got to deal with the right-handed hitting Eugenio Suarez, but they're just going to put Suarez aboard to get another left-hander up there in Nathaniel Lowe.
11: Makes all the sets in the world, sets up your left-on-left here with Nathaniel Lowe,
12: who entered play today 1-for-18, lefty versus lefty.
13: Slapped into left. That's down for a base hit. Stewart scores. De La Cruz home. Nathaniel Lowe, left-on-left, the two-run base hit. Add on for the Reds, it's 5-2.
0: All right, the Reds host the Guardians tonight. Chase Burns goes for his 13th win. In D.C., the Nats keep mashing. James Woods, C.J. Abrams, both homered twice. Washington outslugged the Diamondbacks 10-7. Abrams went deep with his second home run in the fifth inning.
14: So here is C.J. Abrams.
15: Now Abrams drives one out to right center.
16: Come on.
15: It's deep as well.
16: Hey.
15: Yes, it will. Two in the game for C.J. Abrams. He now has seven in his last seven games. 27 on the year. This guy is a beast.
17: So first, C.J. went deep.
18: And James backs him up, and now C.J.'s like, hold on.
19: Anything you can do, I can do better.
18: I can do it better.
20: Man, that's exciting.
0: So Abrams leads the majors with 82 RBI. He's got 27 homers this season, breaks the franchise record for shortstops set by Ian Desmond. With 25 back in 2012, the Nats host the Blue Jays tonight with Andrew Alvarez, the lefty, on the hill. And in Baltimore, tough loss for the O's against the Braves, 3-2-11. In the 10th, the Birds were set up to win the game. They had the bases loaded and nobody out when the game turned.
21: And Gunnar Henderson's played now in 602 Oriole games, but he has never delivered a big league walk-off.
22: Say it again.
21: Has he ever done it before? A major league walk-off.
22: Like never?
21: Never.
23: Liner. Oh, is it a double play?

0: miss. Olsen reaching up to grab it and then beating Alonso to the bag.
1: Look at the umpire punching him out. Let's see. Oh, that is really close. Hopefully close enough where you can't overturn it. The heel looks like it hits the bag, the corner of the bag, and then the foot comes down.
2: After review, the call in the field stands. The runner's out.
3: Man, oh man, oh man.
4: Oh man. So the Braves scored a run in the 11th, and they took the game 3-2. Every game in this series was decided by a run, with the Braves winning Friday and Sunday in extras, and the O's managing a walk-off on Saturday night. Let's take a break. We've got the good, the bad, and the ugly from the weekend coming next.
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4: All right, welcome back to Metro News Hotline. It is time now for the good, the bad, and the ugly. Time to start the week with a segment that puts the spotlight on the best and the worst of the weekend. Puts things into perspective. We stole the title from one of our favorite movies, The Good, the Bad, and the Ugly. I've got my list. Coop has his. We have not seen each other's lists. Let's begin. Coop, what's your good?
18: My good, I saw this. I thought it was really pretty cute this weekend, where Muntaka Murakami's parents from the Chicago White Sox threw out the first pitch at his game on the 26th. So that was yesterday at Wright Field. Mom and dad both threw out the first pitch. Mom threw a strike right down the middle. Dad kind of bounced his to the plate. But it was interesting because Murakami had been on a 13-game homerless streak. He hit 2 of them yesterday with mom and dad there. So nice. I thought that was pretty good.
4: That is pretty cool.
18: And obviously they came all the way from Japan too for it.
4: My good, welcome to Cooperstown, Andrew Jones, Carlos Beltran, and Jeff Kent. They were officially inducted into the National Baseball Hall of Fame yesterday. A record 60 Hall of Famers filled the stage, counting the 3 newcomers amongst them. That's my good. What's your bad?
18: Man, my bad has to be with Angel Reese's team at the WNBA All-Star game this weekend, losing a 17-point lead and losing the game. The reason that's the bad is because the team's name, Team Coop. Team Coop.
4: Oh, wow.
18: Way to represent. Way to represent.
4: Come on, Angel Reese. My bad. Man, you see this Kyle Shanahan story? Shanahan, the head coach of the Niners, several injuries in a car accident last week, broken nose, 3 broken ribs, severe concussion. His duties will be limited in training camp, but the team expects him to make a full recovery before week 1, their opener on September the 10th. What's your ugly?
18: Man, I had this last week, but it's really kind of evergreen right now. It just has to the ongoing drama with Wilson Contreras. Contreras has just had multiple issues. Some of them may have gone back to some stuff that's going back at home, but not just that, man. He's getting in fight with fans online. Major League Baseball is opening up investigations with him and stuff like that. Just kind of an ugly look. Kind of an ugly look for Wilson Contreras.
4: My ugly is this developing story that's breaking out today about the wife of Kansas City Chiefs offensive coordinator Eric Bieniemy was allegedly shot by the couple's son last night at the family home in Virginia. Maya Bieniemy, hospitalized in stable condition, shot in the arm and in the chest. The son, Elijah Zion Bieniemy, 27 years old, arrested and charged with malicious wounding, using a firearm in commission of a felony, and discharge of a firearm inside a dwelling. This is a developing situation, but it does not sound good. Eric Bieniemy has left the Chiefs camp, which just opened over the weekend, to deal with this family issue back in Loudoun County. That's the good, the bad, and the ugly. We do it every Monday at this time. We'll take a break and wrap the hour in just a moment.
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24: 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LeBron James' final decision to sign with the Philadelphia 76ers was the easy decision. Once it became clear it was going to be Philly, Miami, or Cleveland, there was no choice, there was no decision. Philly absolutely gives LeBron the best chance to win another championship. Philly was the right decision. I'm Nick Costos.
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4: All right, as we wrap up hour number one, here's a quick WVU football scheduling note. It looks like the Ohio WVU game, originally scheduled for September 18th of next year, has been moved to August 28th. Third game of the series is slated for September the 1st, 2029 in Morgantown. That sounds like the first of maybe two moves. But anyway, they're moving the Ohio WVU game in Morgantown back to Labor Day weekend next year. This is Metro News, the voice of West Virginia.

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1: The president making history in Michigan, and Lisa Brady, Fox News, just becoming the first sitting president to visit a GM facility known as the Proving Grounds, where new technologies are tested.
2: This land bears the tire marks of every model of the legendary Chevy Corvette. It bears the scars of the first auto safety test.
1: It's also where the presidential limousine, the Beast, is tested. His stop in suburban Detroit meant to reinforce the Trump economic agenda days before midterm primaries in Michigan.
2: And it was workers like you who built this country. And now it's the men and women like you who are making it bigger, better, richer, and stronger than ever before. We are doing unbelievably well as a country.
1: The Democrats argue the country is ready for change. In the Michigan Senate race, progressive candidate Abdul El-Sayed is trying to unseat Congresswoman Haley Stevens in the Democratic primary. The winner would face Republican Mike Rogers, who's running unopposed in the GOP primary. The president calling the talks with Iran very friendly moments ago after a pause in fighting over the weekend. But he also continues to warn a return to U.S. strikes is ready if needed. The suspect detained in a deadly shooting during a festival in Seattle yesterday is just 15 years old.
3: We have to determine the nexus behind what happened. Obviously, with someone so young, we have to determine if this person is a part of a group or a part of a gang.
1: Seattle Police Chief Sean Barnes, as the search for a second suspect continues, investigators have said they believe the two suspects were shooting at each other through the crowd. Three people were killed, at least four wounded. A mixed start to the week on Wall Street. The Dow up 262 points at the bell as oil prices sink. 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

0: WAJR News Time is 4:03. It's 85 degrees in Morgantown. Good afternoon. I'm Mia Hinkins at the WAJR News Desk. The news is brought to you by Fred L. Jenkins Funeral and Cremation, helping you build the tribute of a lifetime. The complete Metro News AccuWeather forecast is coming up. Seven tornadoes touched down in West Virginia during last week's storms. The National Weather Service says at least three were on the ground at the same time. Thunderstorms and flooding are expected to continue through this week. The WVU Health System is transforming their contribution to health services in Mon County. President and CEO Albert Wright is giving $9 million to the Mon County Commission. This will support preventative health care and programs that help uninsured residents. The contribution will be announced at tomorrow's regular meeting. Mon County Commission has approved an amendment to the West Run zoning map. Seven pieces of property are being rezoned to general commercial, meaning they can be used for shopping centers and businesses. Commissioner Tom Bloom says there was concern from the Planning Commission and Division of Highways because of infrastructure.
1: This is step one. All we are dealing with is it consistent with the adopted plan and the zoning? We are only ruling at this time on the zoning. And in that sense, I'm going to support it because there are things in place that can be looked at.
0: The development will still follow mandated procedures before building. When you see news, text news to 35651. It's 85 degrees in Morgantown. 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
2: And for the Pirates, take one out of three from the Cubs. The homestand continues on Monday night against the Arizona Diamondbacks. Arizona residing in that third and final wild card spot in the National League. Important implications for the series. It'll be Mitch Keller going for the Pirates, opposing Merrill Kelly of the Diamondbacks. And we'll come on the air Monday night from PNC Park for the Pirates and the Diamondbacks, right here on your home for Pirates baseball.
3: Here's the Metro News AccuWeather forecast. This afternoon, expect mostly cloudy skies and high humidity with a thunderstorm in the vicinity. The storms have the potential to bring flooding downpours and localized damaging wind gusts. The temperature will reach a high of 84. Tonight will remain mostly cloudy and humid with the chance of another thunderstorm with a low of 69. Tomorrow, anticipate variable cloudiness with a few showers and the possibility of a heavy thunderstorm. It will remain humid with a high of 79. With the Metro News AccuWeather forecast, I'm meteorologist Joe Lundberg.

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1: All right, welcome back to the show. Hour number two, how do you do? Metro News Hotline, keeping you company here in

0: Paul. Shoot me a text. And man, we got a lot of texts last week. We had a lot of texts last week about eggs. People wanted to talk about eggs, how you cook them, when do they go bad. We had a lot of questions about eggs. And we got some, actually, I've got a couple more of those, but we want to get into some other topics too with Chef Paul. So that'll be coming up in just a couple of minutes. So go ahead and send me a text for him, 304-TALK, 304-304-8255, 304. A little bit later on in this half hour, we'll get into the entertainment report. Kristen Burt's got the Hollywood Dirt. That's coming up at 4:33. And also, we've got we'll open up the On the State File at 4:50. The five things to know at 5 o'clock coming up in about 52 minutes. Carl Lee, the former NFL All-Pro defensive back of the Minnesota Vikings, will be here in the 5 o'clock hour. Perfect day to have Carl on because you've got NFL camps opening up. Steelers camp opens tomorrow. The Giants camp at the Greenbrier opens tomorrow. What's it like for veteran players the day before camp opens? And what's it like when you have to go on the road for camp in the National Football League? Two subjects Carl should be well-versed with. We'll talk about that with him when we get him on the air at 5 o'clock. Also in that 5 o'clock hour, we will play Interrupt. So stay tuned for all that. Here is what went down in the stock market today. Dow Jones Industrials took advantage of the rollback in energy prices today. The Dow was up 0.5%, gained 262 points, 52,210 at the close. S&P 500 flat today, up 1 point, one crummy point, 74.13 at the end of today's session. NASDAQ was down 0.2%. It's kind of the calm before the storm on NASDAQ. NASDAQ was down 44 points today, 24,932 at the close. We have a bunch of tech earnings that are going to start rolling through tomorrow. So it's probably going to be a little bit of a bumpy ride this week as we get into the middle of earnings season. West Virginia-related stocks that were a big percentage gainers or losers today. There was a little bit of lightning on the board today. Let's look at some of this. Dow was down 3.8%, lost $1.13, 28.72 at the close today. Alphabet was up 2.5%, gained $7.71, 327.45 at 4 o'clock Eastern time straight up. Lowe's was up today, 2.6%, gained $5.44, 213.08 in the energy space today. All right. So the action in the Middle East has calmed down a bit. No strikes on Saturday or Sunday. And oil was down 7.9% today, losing $7.05. WTI and the NYMEX, $82.26. Natural gas at the moment still trading, down 4.3%, losing 12 cents, going at $2.75 per unit at the moment. And in the crypto space, crypto was up 0.5%, gained almost $300 today, 64,887 at 4 o'clock Eastern. All right, here's our question of the day. Question of the day has to do with making a change in your life and the age in which you do it. Last week, one of the biggest stories, obviously, was the news that LeBron James, 41 years old, made headlines by leaving Los Angeles to sign, not with the Warriors, not with the Cavs, not with the Heat, not returning to the Lakers, but instead going to the Philadelphia 76ers for a late career championship run. So here's the question of the day, and it is sponsored by Selango Law. At what age did you make your biggest career pivot or personal fresh start? At what age did you make your biggest career pivot or personal fresh start? To respond, text those in, 304-TALK, 304, 304-8255, 304. I'm on Exit Weekly, W-E-E-K-L-E-Y, one word, three E's, W-E-E-K-L-E-Y. All right, let's get Chef Paul Smith in here to talk about food prep, the restaurant business here in West Virginia. Paul, how you doing today?
1: I'm great, buddy. How about yourself?
0: Man, couldn't be better. Love talking to you today. Man, we got a lot of questions last week for you about eggs.
1: Yeah.
0: You know,
1: let's get into it.
0: I think it's just one of those subjects, right? That people, most people like eggs. Is that a fair statement? Most people like eggs and most people can make eggs.
1: Yes. Most people can make eggs.
0: So
1: if they can make them well, then that is another story.
0: And I want to get this one question out to you because I thought this was good. We didn't have time to make the air with this last week. 304-444. Dave, please

0: have Paul tell more excellent stories. Can you tell me how long to cook eggs? Is my question being banished to the podcast? Okay, a lot of things there. First of all, you're not banished to the podcast. And Coop, just because you're on the podcast doesn't mean you're a lesser form of entertainment. I mean, there's good stuff in the podcast as well. But how about this question about how long you should cook your eggs? What do you think?
1: Well, I mean, that's kind of the question. You know, when people say, how long does it go? I say, until it's done. So I don't know how hot your pan is. I don't know how long, you know, what your desired egg, you know, do you want it runny? Do you want it a little bit fluffy? Do you want it hard? You know, all of these questions and all these things and factors go into this question. So I would say, depending on degree of doneness, I mean, it could be, I mean, I can make an omelet in less than a minute. You know, but if you're boiling an egg, you know, it's 12. You know, depending on if you want it hard boiled, soft boiled, medium, all these things. So there, you know, that's a little bit of a loaded question there, 444.
0: There you go. I like it.
1: I like trying to stump it.
0: You know what? That seemed like your response also kind of lies the notion that you need to practice a little bit, that you need to do this a few times before you follow any exact rules on some of the things you just mentioned.
1: Practice, and then it will be excellent.
0: Excellent. We got time for more questions for Chef Paul. Text line here, 304-TALK, 304-804-8255, 304. All right, I sent you this. This is more of a topic about the restaurant business, but I thought this was pretty interesting. There was a story at restaurantdive.com today about 10 ways to maximize your fryer oil. 10 ways to maximize your fryer oil, because just like everything else, cooking oil prices are on the rise. Is this an issue for you that you're dealing with?
1: Yeah. I mean, you know, fryer oil has doubled in the past. You know, it used to be that a 35-pound fry oil was $17, $16, $15, maybe $20, maybe $21. Now it's $41, $51. You know, and if you get the long life fry, you know, there's some that are, you know, engineered to be longer life. I don't necessarily know if that's the case or not. You know, a couple ways that we do it is we try to strain it every night. You know, get all those particles in there will break down the fry oil. Anytime that you put a protein in there, you know, like bacon or something that is just a mammal or a protein, chicken wings, things like that, that breaks it down more than, say, something that is coated with a breading. So that breaks it down. Obviously, doing it, keeping it between 340 and 360 is optimal. So anything super high temp is going to break it down. Cleaning, straining, there are these little things that you can put in them that are look like huge tea bags that kind of trap some of the floaties in there. So those are good, but those also cost money. So, you know, if you have other ideas, I am all ears.
0: You know what? There's a couple of things in this article I'd never seen before, and I wanted to get your take on this, that one thing that has a tendency to break down the cooking oil is too much salt. I'd never heard that before.
1: Yeah. Salt will break it down. That's why normally you salt things right when they come out of the fryer, and that is for that reason. But also, as soon as it comes out of the fryer, it still kind of has that little bit of, like, you know, it's bubbling a little bit. It's still a little hot, and that's when the salt sticks. So that's why when we say, you know, right when the chips come out of the fryer, right when something comes out of the fryer, salt it immediately, and then it'll stick.
0: The other thing, and by the way, we're going to get right back to the questions we have. We've got a couple of them coming in. You can text those in, 304-TALK, 304-304-8255, 304. One more question about the cooking oil. I didn't realize this, that lower quality fries have a tendency to soak up more of the cooking oil, and that's not good. That a higher premium product is better to preserve your cooking oil. I didn't know that.
1: Yeah, some of the fries that are a little bit higher premium are coated with, like, maybe a little bit of cornstarch, maybe a little bit of breading, maybe, like, a Brew City kind of mixture or something like that. You know, we call them a line fry. It just comes directly off the line. Those are, number one, they take longer to cook. And so that probably is a direct correlation with, less shelf life.
0: All right, here
1: if you cook things longer.
0: We got another question about eggs from one of our listeners, 304-481. Hey, Dave, please ask Chef Paul how long you can keep pickled eggs in the fridge after making them. So you make the pickled eggs, then you go into the fridge. How long can they stay in there?
1: Ooh, that's another question. I mean, how long were they pickled? How much pickle? I would say 2 weeks to a month. But don't quote me on that because, the more vinegar, the longer the shelf life. Obviously, the more cured or pickled it is. But how long do pickled eggs really need to last, right?
0: Yeah.
1: I mean, I would say crush them early and often.
0: I got another restaurant business question for you. So I don't know if you saw this or not, but Cracker Barrel just changed CEOs again, okay? So Cracker Barrel has changed CEOs again. Julie Massineau is leaving, and David Deno, who was at Bloomin', is now coming in. You've worked in a lot of different areas of the restaurant business. Now, when a new CEO comes in, and Cracker Barrel is a franchise that's been around for a long time, and there's a lot of good things about Cracker Barrel, and there's a lot of changes that probably are maybe a couple of decades late in making. But as an individual owner of one of these places, don't you kind of look at the situation and say, "Uh-oh." With a new CEO coming online, this is going to impact my business, and maybe not in a good way.
1: Yeah. Well, I think the last one was not in a good way, right? You change the logo, you kind of change the vibe, you change things. There was a huge uproar about all of it. At 1010 right now, I'm kind of getting that 7-year itch, and we're only 6 years old.
0: Right.
1: To kind of, revamp it just a little bit. Sometimes if it ain't broke, don't fix it, especially with a Cracker Barrel-like restaurant or, a Huddle House or a Waffle House. I mean, they have a charm. They don't necessarily need to be 100% revamped. I think when I go in as an executive chef, I spend the first few months just watching, learning. Obviously, if it's the three M's, then you make sure that you change it if it's immoral or illegal or, just something against the culture. But like, you don't go in and just change everything right away, especially with something that isn't broken. You look at what's happening right now with the Whopper maybe that was Burger King was a little bit broken. So they're coming in and doing what people are asking. I don't think anybody was asking for a new logo for the,
0: Cracker Barrel.
1: For them, Cracker Barrel. I actually had breakfast at Cracker Barrel yesterday. I DoorDashed it because I'm home alone and it was delicious. I mean, who doesn't love their breakfast casserole? I mean, it's one of the best things ever. And, and it's eggs. Their eggs were overcooked. But I got it to go. So, my expectations are lowered. But, like, I actually enjoyed their website was very easy. Ordering was very easy. It was like, you want bacon? Do you want it crispy or not crispy? And, like, I don't know who doesn't want crispy bacon, but thanks for giving me the choice, right? So, for me, Cracker Barrel wasn't broken. And hopefully they're getting back to their basics and just making sure that they're sticking to their culture.
0: You know what, though? I mean, we talked about this before about how it's very difficult to order a steak through a delivery service. I'm guessing the breakfast is kind of the same thing, man. I mean, you got to lower your expectations if it's going to be delivered.
1: That's exactly right. That's exactly why I got scrambled eggs instead of, over easy or over medium or something like that. I'm like, I could still eat overcooked scrambled eggs because I got crispy bacon and the beignets. But, these are the things that I think people get upset about is I ordered French fries, to go. Well, they're going to be soggy.
0: Exactly.
1: I ordered a medium steak. Well, you know, if it goes in and it's sliced, it's going to probably look a little bit more on the well-done side because it steams a little bit. It may feel like a medium steak. So, you know, give it a bite. But, yeah, I mean, it is tough to do those things. To-go food, you know, we're in the day and age of to-go food. The DoorDashes, the ease, the click. But you're not going to have the same experience and exactly the same food when you come into the restaurants, right? It's totally night and day.
0: All right, got to leave it there. Paul, thanks for your time today. Man, we got a lot of questions again about eggs. We'll see if we keep that thing going next Monday. Have a great week, and I'll talk to you then.
1: Have an excellent week.
0: An excellent segment with Chef Paul Smith. Every Monday at the top of the 4. Let's take a break, and the entertainment segment is next. Stay tuned.
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10: So I have an iTelephone.
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10: Thank you. Which means I have Google on my phone. I'm guessing a lot of you do. I have Google on my phone now. That's ruining our lives. I don't know if you've noticed, it's ruining life. Because we know everything. But we're not a lick smarter for it. We just know. You don't know something? Wait 2 seconds. You will know.
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13: The Odyssey sailed through its second weekend atop the box office, collecting another $87 million in ticket sales. In just 2 weeks, the Greek epic has made over $286 million in North America. Disney's live-action Moana added another $10.5 million this weekend, good for second place.
14: It's good to see them fighting again.
15: It sure is.
13: While Toy Story 5 took in another $10 million. Some big superhero casting announcements this weekend. David Johnson is the new Black Panther, set to make his debut in the third film in that series, scheduled for release in 2028. That same year, Ryan Gosling will fire up the flaming motorcycle in a new Ghost Rider movie. It marks both actors' first time in the Marvel Cinematic Universe. Marvel's owned by Disney, the parent company of ABC News. And happy birthday to Maya Rudolph, who turns 54 today. Mike Dubusky, ABC News.
0: Mike, thank you. On the broadcast nets tonight on ABC, brand new episode at 8 o'clock, Dancing with the Stars, the next pro. On NBC, 8 o'clock tonight, 2 hours worth, new episode, American Ninja Warrior. We'll take a break here at the bottom of the hour for local news headlines, and when we come back, a little bit more entertainment news. Kristen Burt's got the Hollywood dirt from L.A. That's coming up next. This is Metro News, the voice of West Virginia.
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0: Jeff Jenkins. The National Weather Service is breaking down some of the numbers from last week's heavy storms, and there were some record rainfall amounts, including in Parkersburg, Clarksburg, and Elkins, but there were higher amounts of rain in other areas registered by Weather Service observers. Meteorologist Harrison Sienkiewicz says the system also spawned seven tornadoes, one that tracked 24 miles. Sienkiewicz says these were supercells.
1: What can happen sometimes with supercells is that they like to move towards the right. They jogged a little bit more in a southeast direction, and when that happens, these right moving supercells like to slow down.
0: And that's what happened, causing the floods. Weston City Manager Joseph Solberg says his city fortunately did not have deaths, but it has devastation.
2: When you hear about devastating floods in other places, you hear about death counts in the dozens or in hundreds sometimes, and we don't have that. It's not because we didn't have the devastation. We were very, very fortunate. Our first responders did remarkable work.
0: U.S. Senator Shelley Marcapeto was in Weston and Buchanan earlier today. State officials say they're hoping President Donald Trump will soon declare a federal disaster declaration for seven West Virginia counties, including Upshur and Lewis. Governor Patrick Morrisey has filed an expedited request, hoping for the help. 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
0: The new colonel of the state DNR police is Dave Trader, who came up through the ranks. He was sworn in earlier today at the state capitol complex and took the promotion in stride.
5: 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And as the next one came on, I just did that, and I'm not doing any different than this one. I'm going to try to do the best I can.
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0: All right, welcome back. 26 minutes till the hour. Kristen Burt's got all the Hollywood dirt. I tell you what, she's got some good topics today. Kristen Burt, Hollywood dirt, joins us now from L.A. Kristen, how you doing today?
1: Great, how are you?
0: You know what? You're starting with this story that really kind of knocked me sideways about Carly Simon. About Carly Simon. First of all, when you sent me the note that Carly Simon has not been seen in public since 2019, I couldn't believe that. And then I started thinking about it. Well, I mean, she's just such a staple on radio, and you see the videos occasionally. And there's a picture of her. Is this the last appearance we saw of her was when she was promoting a book in 2019? Is that right?
1: That's right. And I mean, we have to figure there was a pandemic in there. So that, of course, accounts for some of it. But she revealed a host of health issues that she's been having. And I think she wanted to get ahead of the story because she has new music coming out in mid-August.
0: Wow. Okay.
1: So, right? I know. It's a lot of news all at once, honestly.
0: Okay. So let's go through this. So she revealed that she has been dealing with Parkinson's. And that she also was dealing with a cancer on her face. Is that right?
1: Correct.
0: Okay.
1: So a couple things happened. She had a double knee replacement and a hip replacement.
0: Wow.
1: And I know, which is a lot. I mean, that's a lot for someone to go through. So in that recovery, she was noticing that she was really struggling to start walking again. And that's when her family started to realize there must be something else going on. That's where she got the Parkinson's disease diagnosis.
0: So Carly Simon is 83, but she's coming out with new music. Well, obviously she can't tour, right?
1: I don't think so, because she said every day is different. She doesn't know how she's going to feel at any given time. But I'm assuming she's going to do some select interviews, because I think the other thing that she wanted people to know, she said, I don't necessarily look the way I used to. Because the skin cancer was on her face. So maybe there is some scarring that she is just pre-warning people about.
0: Yeah, here's the thing. I'm a Carly Simon fan, and I've got a couple of Carly Simon records. I'm still blown away by the fact that here we are talking about a mega star. I mean, really a huge star who has not been seen in public since 2019. How did we not know about this? And this story says... and I guess there must have been some official statements from her about, I guess some of her friends have been asking about how she had been doing. But I mean, you know, it's pretty crazy where if you're in a regular rotation on the radio, there's Carly Simon. You just assume these people are doing well. And in some cases, I guess they're not.
1: Yeah, absolutely. And, you know, I think she said that this album of original songs, it's her first album of original songs since 2008, by the way.
0: Wow.
1: Comes out August 14th. It's called Comes in Waves, talking about her health, like comes in waves of bad health, comes in waves of good health. And she just said that now just felt like the right time. She is, you know, taking a lot of time away to work on her health. And I don't think, other than her inner circle of family and friends, she really hadn't let the world know.
0: You know what? That album that she did in 2008, I guess this just kind of randomly popped up in my feed lately where I saw a music video from that record. And maybe that's like the last thing we've seen of her that is entertainment related. That is a really, really crazy story. All right. Robert Downey Jr. Now, Coop, weigh in on this. You were not a big fan of the Avengers trailer where Robert Downey Jr. is like, hey, I'm not Iron Man anymore. I'm Dr. Doom. You know,
2: honestly, you know, that bothered me less than like his accent and the narration of that probably bothered me less than in the setup of the like almost 3 minutes, quote unquote, teaser trailer. I pretty much know what the movie's going to be about. Like, I don't know. This franchise lost me a long time ago. Like, I think I'm just getting too old for superheroes. I don't know. Like, it's just not moving the needle for me much.
0: Well, let's talk a little bit about the money, right? That's where you come in, Kristen. Robert Downey Jr., he can pick up the check. He's doing okay. He's doing all right.
1: Certainly pick up the check and then some. So this was, obviously he was there at Comic-Con over the weekend in San Diego. So this is where a lot of the news came in, but sources are telling Page Six, this is where the news came from, that he's earning $100 million for two films. First Avengers Doomsday, which is coming out December 18th. And then we will see him as Dr. Doom again at Avengers Secret Wars.
0: Oh, my.
1: Plus,
0: man.
1: I know. Plus, you ready for this?
0: Yeah.
1: Chris Hemsworth, who's coming back as Thor, Chris Evans, Captain America, they each negotiated $40 million for each of the two films. So before we even get started, that's $180 million worth of salary, or roughly 30% of the two films' budgets.
0: Okay. When you hear numbers like that, first of all, everything's adjustable. Everything's adjusted for inflation. But those are really God-smacking numbers, right? Especially in an environment now where we're kind of getting the feeling that maybe we've got superhero movie fatigue.
1: We've been talking about superhero movie fatigue, I feel like, at least for 3 years, right? Here, you know, on Mondays. And the combined budget for the two movies is reportedly $600 million. Let's factor in those marketing costs. So what do you have to earn? $3 billion to make the money back at the rate you're going? Because I'm sure a lot of these actors also have back-end points where they make money. And if you have someone like Coop with fatigue from superheroes, I have fatigue. We can't be the only two in the world.
0: What would happen if one of these films, one of these Marvel films where Robert Downey Jr. is Dr. Doom, ended up like Supergirl? What would happen then?
1: I mean, that would be a disaster for Disney.
0: It would be. It would be a massive disaster.
1: Yes.
0: I'm looking at some of these perks for Robert Downey Jr. Included customized luxury demands, private jet travel, dedicated security, expansive personal trainer encampment known as Downeyland.
1: I mean, he's the one who started it all with Iron Man, so of course they're going to roll out the red carpet to get him back, but that is an astronomical sum.
0: That is crazy. You know what? I saw this today. I didn't know you were going to send me this story, that today is the anniversary of Purple Rain going into theaters in 1984. So I guess I shouldn't be surprised that we're finding out some of the details now about Purple Rain, the musical.
1: Yeah, 42 years ago, everyone. It's hard to believe Purple Rain's release was today. But they are going to make their Broadway debut. So Prince is going to join Michael Jackson on Broadway in the spring of 2027. This was supposed to make it to Broadway a little bit earlier. And it had debuted, I think it was 2024 in Minnesota. Of course, the birthplace of Prince himself. But I think that there are some things behind the scenes. They got a new creative team, so there was a little bit of a delay, but I think that this will also be a massive hit, just like MJ the musical.
0: All right, and as we wrap up this segment, I have to give you your props, because I think last year at this very same time we were talking about the fall premiere dates for CBS and their new lineup of shows, and I think I said at that time, I'm like, Boston Blue not going to make it. Remember that?
1: Yes.
0: Remember?
1: And I argued with you. I said, nope, it's going to make it.
0: Yeah, you were like, and I was, you know, Boston Blue, people are tired of this, blah, blah, blah. It's sort of like the other show that he was on, only there aren't as many characters. It's not going to work. It did work. They were pulling like 8.6 million viewers a week. So they're not changing that time slot, right? They're going to just stay in that nice, comfortable Friday 10 o'clock slot.
1: Yeah, you're going to see your Fire Countries, your Sheriff Country. That whole block of shows is staying the same. Boston Blue at 10 p.m. Just so people know, the Primetime Emmys, which traditionally kick off the new television season, that's September 14th. CBS is doing things, they're pushing things back a little bit later. A lot of their unscripted shows like Survivor and Amazing Race come back September 23rd, and then September 30th for Amazing Race. And then the official kickoff week for all of CBS's new shows, scripted ones at least, start Sunday, October 4th.
0: Coop, give me the buzzer the next time you sense that I'm going to argue with Kristen about a topic like this, like about whether a show is going to work, because she was absolutely right about this, and I could not have been more wrong.
2: I kind of like just watching.
0: Okay, fair enough. Hey, let me ask you. Okay, well, look into your crystal ball. How successful do you think this NCIS New York is going to be with LL Cool J? You think that's going to work?
1: I think that's going to work. I do. You know, CBS really has just nailed their procedurals. They know exactly what to do, and they don't really mess with that formula too much. So I think that they're going to be okay.
0: Okay. Here's my problem with, and I agree with you. I think NCIS New York is going to work. LL Cool J, everybody knows his character, Sam Hanna. He's been on, he's been all over this franchise. But here's my question about this show, okay? So you've got LL Cool J playing Sam Hanna again, only this time they've moved him from L.A. to New York. Scott Kahn is on this show as well, all right? Now, Scott Kahn was on Hawaii Five-O for years as Dano. There were crossover episodes between NCIS and Hawaii Five-O where LL Cool J, I think he went more than one time to Hawaii for crossover episodes. But in this new show, Scott Kahn does not play Dano. He plays another character. Is that a first for television? I mean, there were crossover episodes. These two characters have interacted multiple times. And now Scott Kahn is not the same character, while LL Cool J will be. Help me with that. Help me with that.
1: I'm going to take a page from Daytime and say it's his evil twin. We'll see. I don't know how they explain that away, because there's really going to be, I have a lot of explanation to the fans who watch both shows, of course.
0: I can't be the only person who's noticed that.
1: You're not. I promise you, you're not.
0: Okay. And I did see where NCIS New York has also got Jennifer Beals, right? She's also going to be on the show.
1: Yeah, I love her. Yeah. She's so good. So she's going to be perfect for the show.
0: All right. Well, since we were talking about the new fall lineup for CBS, I just kind of felt like I needed to apologize and give you your props, because you were absolutely right about Boston Blue, and I totally messed that one up.
1: That's okay. I appreciate you remembered it 12 months later.
0: All right. Kristen Burt, Hollywood Dirt. Have a great week, and I'll talk to you next Monday at this very same time. Thanks.
1: See you then. Thanks.
0: We'll take a break, and when we come back, it'll be time to check in into the On This Date file. Stay tuned.
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11: All right, welcome back. Oh, boy. I see Carl Lee's in the building. That can only mean trouble. So he'll be in here in about 15 minutes to talk about football and more. And we're going to play in or out, too. That'll be at 5:25 today. But now it is time to crack open the On This Date file. And we'll start with the birthdays, and we'll start with the sports birthdays. And we got a pretty good list today. How about Peggy Fleming, Olympic gold medal winner, figure skater. She's 78 years old today. Coach O, Ed Ogeron, back with LSU. He was the head coach of them Tigers when they won the national championship in 2019. A-Rod's having a birthday today. Alex Rodriguez is 51 years old today, believe it or not. Let's flash back 16 years ago, August the 4th, 2010, A-Rod with his 600th home run of his career, a shot to center field against the Blue Jays at the old stadium.
12: Fastball's in, and then that's something you hear, a breaking ball be running down the way. They have attacked the zone against Alex.
13: The 2-0. High drive, center field deep, going back Wells, looking up. See ya! There it is! Number 600, Alex Rodriguez, the youngest man ever to get to 600 home runs. And now one of just seven big league ball players in the history of the game to hit that many home runs. 600 is a two-run shot and a 2-0 Yankee lead.
11: There you go. Yeah, Michael K. was ready for that, wasn't he? So A-Rod is 51 years old today. From golf, Jordan Spieth's having a birthday today. You know, Jordan Spieth's been around seemingly forever, but he's only 33 years old. Second youngest to ever win the Masters back in 2015.
14: What's it like making history?
15: It was very nerve-wracking today. I thought today might be a little easier than yesterday, having played around with the lead, but it wasn't. Didn't sleep well last night. Just got out here and got in a little rhythm, saw a putt go on the first hole, and we were off. I mean, with two major champions right behind, I couldn't let up.
11: There you go. So Jordan Spieth, happy birthday. Number 33 for Spieth. He's still young enough to get things done on the tour, for sure. From the world of entertainment, Betty Thomas from Hill Street Blues is 78 today. Maureen McGovern, she's had plenty of morning afters. She's 77 years old today. Nick Hogan is 36 years old today. Birth anniversaries, Norman Lear, the TV writer and producer of All in the Family, in addition to many other hit shows, primarily for CBS. He was born in the state in 1922. He died in December, early December of 2023, at the age of 101. And Leo DeRocher was born in the state in 1906. He died October 7, 1991, at the age of 86. Here he is talking about the 1945 Brooklyn Dodgers.
16: Leo's got some sluggers, too. Augie Galan, Bordegaray, Blip himself, Adderholt, and, of course, Dixie Walker.
11: Dixie Walker.
16: Well, fellas, that's the general picture of the Brooklyn Club for this coming year. But before leaving you, I'd like to just tell you how happy I was to be able to make the trip overseas. All I can say, fellas, is that I wouldn't have missed it for the world. It was a grand trip, and I enjoyed every minute of it. And I hope that you fellas are all home soon, And that the next time that I do get to see you fellas again, that you'll be back home in your favorite ballpark. Thanks very much, and good luck to all of you.
0: By the way, that 1945 Brooklyn Dodger Club finished third in the National League that year behind the Cubs and the Cardinals. On this date, from golf, 1962, the 44th PGA Championship, Gary Player wins the event.
3: 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The voice.
17: Player sinks the short one, and when he reaches for the ball, he's momentarily frozen, so great was the strain. His 278 total wins the PGA, beating Golby, who made an amazing surge after being six strokes behind 11 holes before the finish.
0: All right, there you go. Also from boxing on this date, 1963, Sonny Liston with a knockout of Floyd Patterson in the first round for the heavyweight boxing title. And it's time to check our musical birthday to the break. And today, it's Bobby Gentry. Bobby Gentry was born in the state in 1942, and she turned 84 today. The five things to know at 5 o'clock in sports are coming up next.

0: be.
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7: All right, welcome back. 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Pirates homestand continues tonight as they host the Arizona Diamondbacks. Reds are back home after a road trip, and they will take on the Guardians tonight in Cincinnati. Dirty Birds are off. The Black Bears are on the road at Williamsport tonight. And WVU football news, scheduling-wise, earlier today it was announced officially that next year's game with the Ohio Bobcats will be moving back a couple of weeks to Labor Day weekend, set now for August 28th, 2027. We'll take a break here at the bottom of the hour for news. We'll come back. Carly's going to join us. We got one more hour to go today. This is Metro News, the voice of West Virginia.

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1: The country is doing well. Elisa Brady, Fox News. That's the president's take in Battleground, Michigan, telling the crowd at a GM facility investment is booming and incomes are rising.
2: We're building more auto factories and more plants than at any time in the history of our country.
1: A protester shouting a short time later, drowned out by the crowd.
2: Thank you. He's a communist. We're running against communists. Now, this is great.
1: The president singling out Democratic Socialist candidates who have won some high-profile races around the country recently. In Michigan's primaries next week, progressive Abdul Al-Sayed is hoping to unseat Democratic Congresswoman Haley Stevens to face Republican Senate hopeful Mike Rogers this fall. Proposed changes to the mail-in ballot system go to the U.S. Supreme Court. The Justice Department filing an emergency appeal asking for the changes to be allowed while the legal fight plays out. President Trump wants mail-in ballots delivered only to people on a state citizenship list of eligible voters. More than 20 states and D.C. sued, arguing only states in Congress can set election rules. A federal judge agreed to block implementation, which was upheld on appeal, prompting the emergency request to the high court. The search continues for a second suspect in Seattle after yesterday's shooting during a festival, killing three people, wounding at least four.
3: This is an all-hands-on-deck response. Investigating this tragedy has been taken on by nearly every part of our police department.
1: Mayor Katie Wilson says a 15-year-old is detained for investigation of assault and firearms violations. Investigators have said they believe the suspects were shooting at each other. The Associated Press now reporting a possible third suspect was among those killed. They're assessing tornado damage northwest of Milwaukee, including the cities of Appleton and Menasha. Extensive damage to homes and power outages so far. No reports of injuries. 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
6: After the Pirates take 1 out of 3 from the Cubs, the homestand continues on Monday night against the Arizona Diamondbacks. Arizona residing in that third and final wild card spot in the National League. Important implications for the series. It'll be Mitch Keller going for the Pirates, opposing Merrill Kelly of the Diamondbacks. And we'll come on the air Monday night from PNC Park for the Pirates and the Diamondbacks, right here on your home for Pirates baseball.
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9: WAJR News Time is 5:04. It's 86 degrees in Morgantown. Good afternoon. I'm Mia Hinkins at the WAJR News Desk. Continue to watch for flooding this week. The complete Metro News AccuWeather forecast is coming up. A woman from Marion County was arrested for buying medical marijuana for someone without an approved card. 46-year-old Nicole Lynn Rapoli refused to consent to a blood test when police found her. The WVU Health System is transforming their contribution to Mon County Health Services. President and CEO Albert Wright is giving $9 million to the Mon County Commission. The funds are being directed towards evidence-based public health initiatives. This will expand preventative health services. With hopes that the new warming shelter will be approved in August, the Grace Shelter shares what they've done this year. Director for Catholic Charities Mindy Thorne gives details.
10: In the year 2025, we served in surplus of 200 clients, and that's just at Grace. For the most recent emergency winter shelter, we had an additional 70 clients. At the closing, only 5 people returned to the streets out of those 70 plus people that we helped.
9: Hazel's House of Hope continues working towards the goal of putting their residents in the right direction towards housing and employment. Pierpont Community and Technical College has chosen a new provost for the fall. David Bailey has been with Pierpont for more than 20 years and has been the interim provost since 2025. Bailey says the institution was placed on notice summer of 2024.
11: It doesn't mean the institution, as I mentioned, had lost accreditation, nor does it mean that the student's degrees are at risk. Really, it's a period in which the college can provide evidence to address some concerns that the HLC might have had regarding the college and its operations.
9: Changes have been made since the school has been on notice. A new process for learning assessments and more strategic planning and data are focuses. When you see news, text news to 35651. It's 86 degrees in Morgantown. 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
8: All right, welcome back to the show. It is time to start the third and final hour of our program today, Metro News Hotline. And you know how we go on Monday. Monday's 5 o'clock hour has Carl Lee, the former NFL All-Pro defensive back of the Minnesota Vikings, primarily played with the Saints as well. And he knows his way around West Virginia sports. High school football star at South Charleston, played at Marshall. West Virginia State head coach. Went back to the Black Eagles. You're a busy guy. I'm almost worn out reading your bio, Carl. Good to see you.
12: Good to see you.
8: All right. Coop, look at Carl. He looks like he just came right off the golf course. Got the plaid shorts and the nice shoes. When was the last time you played golf, Carl?
12: I have not played.
8: You don't even know.
12: No, I don't even know. No. It's been that long.

0: Really don't. I don't think so.
1: Yeah. Coop, you should have heard Carl when he saw Baker Mayfield's name come up on the screen.
2: Now, what did Baker do?
1: Yeah, well, Baker wants, what does every NFL player want? He wants more money.
2: Oh, of course.
1: And Carl, like, Carl, you're such a hater.
0: I am.
1: You are, man. You're such a hater.
0: I'm a little proud of it, too.
1: That's right. It's kind of your brand. So what do you got against Baker Mayfield?
0: I don't know. I just don't feel like he is like when you start talking quarterbacks, where's his name fit? I mean, when you start talking great quarterbacks, the greatest quarterbacks, where does his name fit?
1: Well, he has been to the playoffs and has won playoff games.
0: I'll even give him credit and say he won a Super Bowl. Where does he fit? I mean, really.
1: And dramatically, I think dramatically he's going to be underpaid this year. See, that's the big thing. I mean, he's going to have to struggle along. Remember, he got a 3-year, $100 million deal with the Bucks, and this is the last season of that. So the big question is, do you sign him to a contract extension, or does Baker kind of roll the dice, play, you know, depend on himself to maybe play this year out and be a free agent? So I think it's a good question.
0: Yeah, I mean, and I'm sure if he does, he may get more money, maybe.
1: Here's the thing about Baker Mayfield also. He's the kind of guy that you can basically tell from the way he plays that he hates losing. Okay. I just kind of see him. He's not the kind of guy that if the pocket is collapsing and he needs 15 yards to pick up a first down, he's probably not going to make a business decision and say, you know what, let's just punt.
0: Right.
1: This is puntable. He's going to try to get, he's not worrying about the dudes on the other side of the line of scrimmage who have really bad intentions. He's going to try to get you that first down instead of weighing, like, if I get hurt, how's this going to hurt my future value? Which is the way you can almost see some dudes when they're playing the game kind of calculate that in the moment.
0: Yes, but if you go back in the old days, those quarterbacks, you know, you look at a guy like Tommy Kramer.
1: Right.
0: He's running and, you know, there's no fear of injury. You're just running and trying to get the first down or trying to get to a touchdown or in the field goal range, anything like that. To me, I think it's the old, as I get older, and some of the newer players and the greatness that people say they are, I think it's a bother to me a little bit, and especially when it's at the quarterback.
1: All because right. This just in, Carl, there's just so much more money involved now.
0: Yes.
1: I mean, literally, Baker Mayfield's in the situation where if he decides to bet on himself, or even if he doesn't, and he decides he wants to sign a contract extension with the Bucks, it's going to be a number that's got nine figures.
0: Yes.
1: Okay. And that's a lot.
0: That's okay. A whole lot.
1: Even my Harrison County math, I can figure that out. I wanted to talk a little bit about NFL camps. Now, when you played with the Vikings, did you guys go to the same camp every single year, or did that ever change?
0: Yeah, we would go to Mankato State.
1: That's in the state of Minnesota.
0: Yes. We went there, gosh, probably my first 5-6 years, I think. I can't even remember where else. I think we went somewhere else one other time. But for the most part, it was Mankato State.
1: So I'm guessing you played for Bud Grant, you played for Les Steckel. I'm guessing there were probably not a lot of creature comforts at camp.
0: No.
1: Okay.
0: No.
1: But, you know, it wasn't that long ago when you would see pictures of guys getting ready to go to camp. You'd see them pull their car up, they get out of the car, and a guy will be carrying like a big fan.
0: Yes.
1: You know, or that kind of thing, right?
0: Yes, you had to bring a fan.
1: Right.
0: To Mankato.
1: Yeah, but that's not the way it goes today.
0: I don't think it is that way now.
1: Yeah.
0: I mean, if you did not have a fan,
1: you're going to die.
0: You have no way to sleep. There's no way you're going to sleep because it was just too hot. And we were in the dorms, you know, and so the dorms did not have, or they didn't turn them on. But there was no air conditioning, so you had to have a fan.
1: Okay, so when you were in camp with the Vikings, did you have a roommate at camp?
0: Yes.
1: Okay.
0: Yes.
1: Because sometimes coaches.

0: coaches like to manipulate that situation. Like they want a guy, you know, maybe he, you want the quarterback to room with maybe a new wide receiver or whatever. Mm-hmm. And then sometimes they would try to put offensive players with defensive players in camp so that those kind of guys would talk to each other. Because sometimes once the season begins, you're not really interacting with the offensive right. guys very often.
1: For the most part, I think I roomed with mostly DBs. And the interesting thing about when you actually room and it's just two people, when they come around to doing the cutting, they do that at lunch. They do that in between lunch and practice. So you're in the room sleeping, getting your nap in before the next practice. And when they hit the door, you know, I'm thinking, gosh, that I hope it's Dave. I hope it's Dave. I mean, it creates this thing. Like when you know that there's a coach outside that door, I'm hoping that they're coming for you.
0: So it wasn't a situation where like you would come back from lunch and like, where's Bubba? Well, Bubba's not here anymore.
1: No, he's not here. He's gone.
0: But now, would you be in a situation where you would be at camp with the Vikings at Mankato and both of the guys, your roommate for the what would be like 3 week period, mm-hmm. something like that?
1: 4 weeks.
0: 4 weeks. Okay. You guys would be fighting for the same roster spot? Was that happening?
1: At some point you could. Let me try to think if I was ever in a situation where it was me and. I think I only had 1 year. I think it was maybe my first year that I ended up being with. Because usually you're going to be with a rookie, and when that rookie gets cut, you know, then you might end up going to another room even for the mat, you know. Because you're not going to get a single room. Nobody's going to get a single room. Unless it's like really late in camp. You know, so.
0: Oh, I see. Yeah. Okay.
1: Because I'm not going to be in a room by myself. And the major. And Joey. Well, Joey was a rookie too with me. But
0: Joey Browner.
1: Yes. And a veteran has got a roommate. That's never going to happen. Not okay. with Bud.
0: All right. So, okay. say, for example, Coop and I are roommates at the Vikings camp.
1: Yeah.
0: Okay. And we roll for a couple of weeks, and then suddenly Coop gets cut. I don't know what happened. Coop gets cut, and I come back from lunch, and now suddenly all of Coop's stuff is gone, and now I've got the room to myself. Am I like good to go for the next couple of weeks, or is like another dude going to roll in?
1: Maybe, but you also may get a roommate.
0: I don't want another roommate. I've already spent like 2 weeks with Coop.
1: In camp, you have no say whatsoever in camp. It's one of those situations. You eat whatever they cook,
0: right?
1: And practice is what it is. Meetings are what it is, and that 35-45 minutes at the end of the day. You get to go. The place was called the Albatross.
0: Right.
1: You could go to the Albatross and have you a drink or whatever for that little bit of time, and then back into the room before curfew.
0: Literally, I could talk to you about this all day long. So, do you think that those types of environments where things are a little bit tougher made for better players?
1: I do because. You were in the what Bud Grant created was this reality of it's me and you. One of us has got to make it. So we've got to go out and work. He wasn't going to put you over there and me over there and make that decision. He was going to put us in a situation where we were together some kind of way in every situation and compete. And even become friends in that competition. And so it's like one of those kind of situations. Well, you know what? I got cut. I know Dave was actually better. I may not want to say that, but in some idea, I could see it.
0: Did you always get along with your roommates?
1: Yes. And I'll say one person I wasn't really just one guy that wasn't my flavor. I just couldn't.
0: Was it because he spent too much time in the bathroom?
1: I just think that he just thought he was a little too much.
0: What happened to that person?
1: He finally got cut.
0: He finally got cut.
1: Yes.
0: So was he with the club more than one season, or was it one year?
1: I only had one. I think I had 1 year with him, but I think he had 3 years while I was there.
0: That's funny. That's really funny. Because, you know, you room with a person for a while, and then you think, wow, this guy's turned out to be my friend. And then maybe he's not that great a player. And then on the flip side, it's like, man, this dude is a total jerk. Look what he did to the bathroom. But when Sunday comes around, he could really ball out.
1: I mean, it is truly like being in a dorm and you're with somebody. You may want to like them, but they may have all these different things that they do or don't do that you like, come on, Dave, can you fix that?
0: Oh, man, you know, I got so... Oh, you know, the other thing I did want to say also, well, I tell you what, I'll wait till 5:33 to do this. We've got the Giants at the Greenbrier this year,
1: mm-hmm.
0: Okay? And so the Greenbrier is really turning out to be a location where there have been multiple teams, the Saints, the Texans, the Browns, the Pats, the Arizona Cardinals. They've also the Iraqi World Cup soccer team was just there training, and so now the Giants. You got Giants players who are rolling in today. Okay, they are rolling in today because the first workout is tomorrow. We'll give you all the times on when you can go and when you should go if you want to see the guys from Big Blue. We'll talk about that a little bit later on. Let's take a break, and we'll come back and play In or Out in just a moment.
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0: All right, welcome back. 5:24 on the show. Ryan and I were having a really good debate in the break about what really makes a good celebrity.
16: No, we weren't.
0: I thought it was.
1: And I would agree that I don't think that they were just having a conversation. Yeah. What didn't go that way?
0: there wasn't a give and take, was there?
1: No, there wasn't.
0: Let's play In or Out. Every day at this time, we focus on the stuff you talk about at the office. We call it In or Out. The setup is simple. There's three categories: food or beverage, gut reaction. Finally, this one's about, quote unquote, a celebrity. The topics of which change daily. Let's get started. Let's go with food or beverage. Cooper, you ready to go?
17: Yes.
0: Because Papa John's is bringing back its epic pepperoni stuffed crust pizza, available for $15 with one topping. Each pizza has a crust filled with pepperoni and mozzarella cheese, topped with garlic parm sauce. Epic pepperoni stuffed crust pizza from Papa John's. In or out?
17: Universally across chains, I do not like stuffed crust pizza, so I am out.
0: What if it was only pepperoni and not cheese in the crust? How would you feel then?
17: Still not really into it. I've gone through this before. A pizza has certain ratios. When you start messing with stuff in the crust, it throws off the ratios of what you're eating. I don't like that. I just want my crust to be the delivery system for the toppings. I don't need toppings stuffed inside the crust.
0: Okay. All right. Ryan, what are your thoughts here? Papa John's epic pepperoni stuffed crust pizza, in or out?
16: I'm going to disagree with Coop, because I like stuffed crust. It's like a little bonus after eating the rest of the pizza.
0: Okay.
16: That being said, I'm surprised that no one has taken the opportunity to do, like, pepperoni roll crust, where the crust of the pizza is a pepperoni roll. That would kill in this market, Dave.
17: If I would suggest, it would no longer then be a pepperoni roll.
16: Yeah.
0: Oh, that's fair enough.
16: Fair enough.
0: I'm going to say you're in.
16: I am in, all right. Yes.
0: Carl, Papa John's epic pepperoni stuffed crust pizza, in or out?
1: I was always taught that you go with the boss, you agree with the boss, so you keep your job. So I am with Coop.
0: Hey, look at this.
17: Hey, all right.
0: Look at this. What a suck up answer.
17: Hey, I like that.
0: Now wait a minute, you gave him a bell.
17: Oh yeah, well, of course.
0: Okay. You know, Coop, I'm kind of with you on this, not just because you're the boss, but I'm also with Ryan. I think, you know, I would like a stuffed crust pizza that doesn't have cheese in the crust, just pepperoni. That's not what this is. So I'm going to be out. Going to be out. Gut reaction is next. A man dressed in a Spider-Man costume is an internet sensation after a Jonesboro, Arkansas traffic camera captured him helping a wheelchair user cross a busy intersection. The man was wearing a Marvel costume for a superhero day at Ultimate Air Trampoline Park when he spotted the struggling man. He jumped out of his car and helped him across the street. Traffic cam had found this, and it's an internet sensation. Helping somebody out while you're wearing a Spider-Man costume, Coop, in or out?
17: Being altruistic or doing something for someone is always good. However, I do want to caution. I lived in Jackson, Michigan for a while, and there was a superhero in Jackson by the name of Captain Jackson. Had a custom-made costume, would go around helping people across the street. Things along those lines, would make public appearances. Got beat into retirement by some hooligans at one point in his career. Terrible. So be careful as you're trying to be a superhero out there, for real. But anyway, I'll be in on this particular Spider-Man.
0: Ryan, what are your thoughts on this? Helping somebody out while wearing a Spider-Man outfit. In or out?
16: It's recommended to use superheroes that aren't in the public domain, so copyrighted characters. That way, if you do get beat up, like the guy Coop just mentioned, you can get like a kickback from Marvel or Disney or whatever.
17: Or they can't put the video online because it will be copyright protected.
16: But I'll be in.
0: Gonna be in. Carl, helping somebody out while wearing a Spider-Man costume. In or out?
1: Not sure I'd be in a costume, but I got to be in. Anybody's helping anybody else. That's good.
0: But how, this story's crazy. He got out of his car at a red light and left his car and then helped the guy across the street while he was in his Spider-Man outfit.
17: If he had any sense of framing, he would have found a way to swing in or something.
0: Yeah, you're right about that. Yeah, I'm going to be in on this. I'm in on this. Finally, NFL camps are opening up. The Packers are expected to put Micah Parsons on the PUP list tomorrow. He's not expected to get back into play until October at the earliest. Micah Parsons, Coop, in or out?
17: Yeah, I see now why you and Ryan had this discussion.
0: Right.
17: Mm-hmm. Yeah, celebrity? Sure.
0: Ryan, weigh in on this. Micah Parsons of the Packers, in or out?
16: Not a real celebrity. Anything of worth to earn this segment.
0: No.
16: Hasn't been in a movie. Hasn't been in a. Hasn't written anything.
0: You realize.
16: Hasn't published a player.
0: You realize Carl played in the NFL for a long, long time.
16: Yeah.
0: And Carl's a celebrity.
16: Yeah, but that's
1: there's a hesitation there.
0: Nice.
16: Yeah,
0: nice.
16: But that's because he has a podcast on our network.
0: Oh, that was a good recovery. So you're out of Micah Parsons.
16: Yes.
0: All right, Carl, Micah Parsons, in or out?
1: I'm going to be in.
0: Yeah, of course. We're all in on Micah Parsons. All right. Whew, that was a struggle. Let's take a break. This is Metro News, the voice of West Virginia.
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0: West Virginia Metro News, I'm Jeff Jenkins. Elliot Pritt has resigned his seat in the House of Delegates, and now former Fayette County delegate did so in a one-sentence letter to House Speaker Roger Hanshaw this afternoon, the resignation effective immediately. Pritt was in federal court in Charleston today after being charged last week with allegedly seducing a 15-year-old girl. He waived both hearings today. U.S. Attorney Moore Capito explains.
1: Elliot Pritt appeared in the United States Magistrate Court for his initial appearance and his detention hearing, both of which he determined was best in his best interest to waive. Effectively, what that means is that Elliot Pritt will remain in custody and detention of the United States throughout this case, which is appropriate given what we know about this case.
0: House of Delegates Speaker Roger Hanshaw saying this about his resignation, as many of us had requested as soon as these heinous accusations were brought to light. Elliot Pritt resigned from public service today. Our thoughts remain with these families and these victims. Meanwhile, in the flood zone, Weston City Manager Joseph Solberg says nearly a week after the flooding, there's one thing he can't get out of his mind.
2: Is the hundred and some rescues that we performed, and in Lewis County, we did not have one single loss of life. And what an absolute blessing and a miracle that was.
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0: Governor Patrick Morrisey making a few stops in the state's northern panhandle this afternoon. He was in Brooke County handing out $1.8 million for a water project in Follansbee. And also Morrisey hinted another announcement coming in the northern panhandle tomorrow. Court filings indicate that if the Justice family is allowed to partner with a company for $500 million to move forward on the Greenbrier Resort and paying off a debt, it will be a joint venture. We have more at our website. From the Metro News Anchor Desk, I'm Jeff Jenkins.
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0: Welcome back to the show. 26 minutes till the hour. Coop, let me bring you in here on this before we get back to Carl. This is a pretty interesting conversation I was having with Ryan about what is and who is and who isn't a celebrity. You know what? We need to turn that into a segment where I would get you guys out here, get a list of potential celebrities, and you would tell me whether you believe they are or not celebrities.
1: Yeah, it's interesting, you know? Because although Ryan brings it up in the least friendly way possible most of the time, but I do kind of get, like, certain sports celebrity or certain sports athletes transcend their sport into celebrityhood. You know, I think that Travis Kelce, maybe, because of the draw of, like, a Taylor Swift or somebody. But using the example for today, like a Micah Parsons, celebrity? I mean, I don't know. I mean, I think so, because I follow sports and I know who he is because he played. But, you know, maybe from a very most generic term of celebrity, I can kind of see the point, maybe not a celebrity in the traditional sense.
0: All right, we started this hour, Carl, we were talking about Baker Mayfield, you know. People know who Baker Mayfield is. Heisman Trophy winner, played at multiple schools. He's played on multiple NFL teams. He's got endorsements with Bud Light, Progressive, Hulu, Nissan, Bose, Nike, Panini America. Does that factor into whether a person is a celebrity or not, the number of endorsements that they have? Because I think that list pretty much tells me that he's a recognizable name, or these companies wouldn't want to associate with him. And that equals the fact that, yeah, I think Baker Mayfield's a celebrity.
2: I would say yes to being on that list. If he has that kind of a list, then yes, I would give him that. But on the field, necessarily, when players look at different guys, you may have all of that, but players may not still, not speaking necessarily of him, but may not have you in a place where we think that you are that great.
0: Yeah. How about this? You take Micah Parsons and Baker Mayfield, and you have them both walk down Main Street. I think people are going to recognize Baker Mayfield. They may not recognize Micah Parsons.
2: That could be true.
0: Because football is kind of a game where dudes wear helmets.
2: Yeah.
0: Okay.
2: You know names more than you know anything else.
0: And if you look at these ad campaigns that Baker Mayfield has been a part of, we know what he looks like without a helmet.
1: If I could interject just one thing about Baker here, I have to give him credit to some degree, because a lot of guys have been in that Browns situation where they were the quarterback of the Browns and got spit out the other end of it, and that's the last you hear of them for the most part.
0: Yeah.
1: You know, it's, I mean, a young guy that goes in there and that's their first rodeo, you know. He actually came out of it as like the modern day Vinny Testaverde or something, you know. I mean, he's a pretty good quarterback. It throws for some yards. He throws interceptions and stuff too, or whatever, you know, but he came through the other side of that thing, and he's a good NFL quarterback, you know. I mean, if in the middle of his Browns tenure, I don't know if I could have said that for 8 or 10 years into his career. How many years is he in?
0: He's
1: 6 or 8 years.
0: Yeah. You know what? He's been around longer than you think. You know? Okay, here's the thing. Remember when he got drafted by the Browns, and he was so, I don't really think he was seen as the hero in the Hard Knocks on HBO. Remember that rookie here? The big thing about his RV and all that kind of stuff. Now, Coop, you're West Virginia's best-known Seattle Seahawks fan. Are you a little nervous about the fact that the Seahawks are the subject of Hard Knocks that begins, I guess, maybe this week?
1: Yeah, I mean, I guess it had to come up sooner or later, right?
0: Yeah.
1: I haven't really followed. I've honestly not been a huge watcher of the show, so I'm not that familiar with it. There is a little bit of a curse associated with it, though, I think, right?
0: Yeah, there is a little one. Yeah,
1: yeah,
0: there is.
1: So, yeah, I'm not.
0: I think the Ravens are the only. Somebody will correct me on this, but I think the Ravens are the only team that's ever been on Hard Knocks and then went on to win a Super Bowl.
1: It bothers me some, because I think the Seahawks are a pretty good a pretty good candidate to regress some, even with a good defense. You know, you have to have an offense that does just the right things at the right times in order to win defensive-minded ball games like that. And I think when that happens, you're likely to regress a little bit. So that does worry me some on top of that.
0: Carl, you're the perfect person to ask this. Okay, say you were playing for the Vikings now, okay? And HBO was going to do Hard Knocks about your training camp. And you knew that there was a possibility that if you were going to get cut, called into the coach's office, and he was going to give you the speech of like how good you are and good luck in your future endeavors and all that kind of stuff. And you knew that cameras were rolling and potentially that was going to be part of a TV show. That wouldn't be great, would it?
2: No, I would not. That would not be something that I would be interested in. So I'm like, hey, y'all need to cut me privately so I can go on about my business. I don't want to be on the show.
0: Oh, but see, now that, the, see where you're wrong there is that if somebody did that, they would make that an issue.
2: Yes.
0: Okay, they would make that an issue. It's like, Carl doesn't want to be on camera. Well, we better get our cameras out to the parking lot because he's getting ready to pull out right now.
2: They would walk me all the way out.
0: They would walk you out. I wanted to ask you this also. So I mentioned when you were with the Vikings, you played for Bud Grant, mm-hmm. and you played for Les Steckel, mm-hmm. Who was really, you know, hardline guy.
2: Yes.
0: Right? I remember when I was just getting into to local television, when I was at Channel 5, I went to the Steelers camp at St. Vincent's College in Latrobe, and I didn't know what I was doing, right? Mm-hmm. I just showed up there. I had my stupid camera, and I went around and started talking to people. The guys are coming off the field, and I rolled up on Chuck Knoll. Chuck Knoll, okay? So I take my little camera out, and I ask him if he, you know, can give me a couple of words, blah, blah, blah. He couldn't have been nicer. Super, super nice. But after that interview, there were a couple of other guys from the media contingent who came over and said, we can't believe you did that, that you actually went up to Chuck Knoll and he didn't just bark at you and tell you to get lost. He didn't do those kind of things during training camp. And when I look back on it now, I kind of feel like he just sort of did that to kind of like show the other guys that it could be done. And was kind of like rubbing
2: that he would do it.
0: He was rubbing their noses in it by actually talking to me. Okay.
2: Yeah.
0: So, but the reason I bring that up is John Harbaugh is the new coach of the Giants. They have their first camp tomorrow, their first workouts tomorrow at the Greenbrier. Are these guys who kind of built their reputations of being very, very difficult to get through a camp? I mean, was Bud Grant tougher in camp than he was during the regular season? He'd have to be, right?
2: And again, during camp, we'd be on the field working, and he had a deer feeder up in the woods that he would go up, make sure that there would be food in it. He'd be walking around, and then when he blows the whistle at the end of practice, we run, then we come up, then he'll tell us how bad practice was today or how good it was. Never really do I think he ever said it was good. If it was good, he would just start talking about something football related. But most of the time, we need to work harder. We need to do this. We need to stop doing this. Stop. And my first thoughts were like, well, you weren't even out here. Didn't even watch it.
0: Okay. Well, there's a couple of things here. First of all, there's that whole tower mentality, right?
2: Mm-hmm.
0: When you go to a practice or you go to a training camp or whatever, back in the day, the head coach would be in the tower,
2: mm-hmm.
0: okay? And he would have his sunglasses on and he'd be glaring down at the entire practice. Now, you'd have your individual assistant coaches and they'd be working with groups.
2: Mm-hmm.
0: But you always assumed when you're trying to make a team or trying to stay on a team, that guy is watching and that they're filming those practices.
2: Yes, that was the thing. Like, if he's going to make the final decision of who's going to be on the team, could he come watch practice? Can he watch me? And now, sprints and stuff like that, conditioning, he would run conditioning. And so, you know, you're running hard just to impress him. But practice, I don't know exactly like what he could have gotten. I don't know where he could say, well, you know, Carly really showed he had a really good practice today. I don't know where he could have ever said that.
0: So John Harbaugh is the new coach of the Giants. He'll be out there on the field tomorrow at the Greenbrier. Camp starts tomorrow. It runs through August the 8th. According to a press release from Big Blue, fans will be able to attend up to 6 open practices on July 30th and 31st, as well as August the 1st and the 5th through the 7th. All open practices, free admission, and they will begin at 1:30 in the afternoon. So there you go. That's the story for the Giants. So when a new coach comes in, like John Harbaugh, and he's got a reputation of running a really hard camp. Mm-hmm. He built that reputation when he was with the Ravens. Does he have to, like, do you expect him to, like, call out the quarterback on something? Or, you know, maybe people keep wondering about Malik Nabers. Does he have to do something with one of the stars of the team, like to yell at them or make them do something to get the attention of the rest of the group, just to say, I'm the new sheriff in town. This is not the old country club New York Giants.
2: See, the only person that I know was Les Steckel who did that, that I played under, who made it very clear that he was going to be, his new sheriff in town.
0: Right.
2: And he's going to run the whole show. Okay. You know, I understand all that. But at the end of the day, what happens is he can't do that. Because you're not going to yell at Tommy Kramer. You know, like, if Tommy Kramer throws an interception in practice, you're not going to yell at him. And let's just assume that you do. You're going to realize that you can't, because he's going to say something back to you.
0: Well, okay, there's a couple of things here. I mean, some of the money is so big now.
2: Yeah.
0: But I mean,
2: But
0: athletes are not robots. I mean, they're human beings, and sometimes some guys take a criticism better than others. It's just the idea that a coach would be showing one of the main members of the team, like, you guys were losers the way you played last year. Now you're going to do it my way.
2: But see, and that makes sense. Okay. But I think the reality of it is, you're talking about grown men who don't want to lose, and they want to play hard. But they're not interested in, they're not going to, like, I'm sitting here and a coach is standing in front of me yelling and screaming and cussing at me. And you're sitting beside me. Coop's on the other side of me. There's no way I'm going to let that go. Like, I'm not going to, like, not end up saying something back.
0: You know? Really?
2: Yeah. Like,
0: really?
2: And I'm the guy who's not, you know, I'm trying to do everything I could possibly do so that I don't have that issue. But there are very few players. There are very, at least back in my day, you take a Keith Millard, you take a Chris Dolman. Those kind of guys, when you're yelling at him, and they had a kind of a yelling coach, but he monitored how he did it to where it's not like he's not cussing you out and embarrassing you in front of all the rest of the team. That can't happen. Back in the day, that guys would say something. They would say something back to the coach.
0: Man, this is really good stuff. Okay,
2: the only person you wouldn't say anything to would be Bud Grant, but Bud would never do that.
0: He would never do that.
2: He would never do it.
0: Yeah, it was like silent
2: strength. It would be silent. It would be calm. It would be like just, hey, Dave, we're not going to do it that way. Okay. We're going to do it this way.
0: Okay, so for example, tomorrow at the Greenbrier, suddenly John Harbaugh gets into the face of Jackson Dart, the quarterback that's supposed to lead them wherever the Big Blue's supposed to go. He's screaming at him, and Jackson Dart's got to be sitting there taking it, and he's got to be thinking in the back of his mind, coach is making an example out of me. I'm the team leader here. I've got to take this. I've got to take this, keep my mouth shut, and go back to business to show the other guys on the team how this is supposed to operate.
2: Possibly. But him walking away and not saying anything, that's speaking some volumes. But on the other side of it, it is going to be the body language, because because I don't think he's going to stand there and let you just go off on him. You're going to have to walk with him back to the huddle. So now it's almost as if I'm ignoring you. And you're still talking.
0: Man,
2: I'm not going to stand right in front of you, or you're going to cuss me out.
0: I do not want to take a commercial break here, but we've got to. We'll take a break and come back with more in just a minute.
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0: All right, welcome back. Quick segment here. We just went overboard in the last segment, Carl. My goodness. My goodness. Hey, if you like that kind of content, don't forget, Carl's got his own podcast. You taping a podcast tonight, Carl?
2: Yes.
0: Okay. And it's available on the WCHS network, and will run at a variety of different times on WCHS and ESPN here in Charleston. WVU football news. This was released earlier today, and we did discuss it a bit in the 3 o'clock hour. Scheduling note. WVU, of course, played Ohio last season, lost to the Bobcats at Peden Stadium. They were scheduled, they're not scheduled to play them again this year. They're going to play them next year. And the date of the game has changed. It was originally scheduled for the Bobcats to be in Morgantown to play WVU on September the 18th. Now that game has been moved to Labor Day weekend. So the game in 2027, which was scheduled for September the 18th, has now been moved back to August 28th. And there's still a third game in this season, a third game in this series to be played. That'll be in September 1st of 2029. This is a kind of a unique situation. In the past, these kind of deals worked out where the power team would agree to play a series, and then right before the team from a non-power conference would be getting a home game, that game would be bought out. That's not what happened in this series. West Virginia started this series at Ohio, lost to the Bobcats. Right now, the remaining two games are scheduled for Morgantown. And as I said, the middle game, the second of the three games, scheduled for next year. The date has been moved from September the 18th to August the 28th. The question here is, things like this don't happen in a vacuum. All right. There's going to be another shoe to fall. And it means what's going to happen on September 18th, 2027, to be continued. Carl, great to see you.
2: Thank you.
0: Good hour.
2: Likewise.
0: We'll take a quick break and come back and wrap it up for the day in just a moment.
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0: All right, folks, that's going to do it for the show today. We thank you so much for listening. Sending your answers to our question of the day and more. Stay tuned for the news at the top of the hour. Sportsline is on the other side. My name's Dave Weekly. I will talk to you tomorrow, beginning at 3:06, right here on Metro News, the voice of West Virginia.

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1: Message on the road. I'm Lisa Lucera, Fox News. President Trump at General Motors this afternoon talking economic policy.
2: President Trump had a front row seat for a display of American muscle, watching four drag races between GM vehicles at the company's proving grounds here. He says tariffs and his economic policy are powering economic manufacturing companies like General Motors.
3: They placed historic tariffs on foreign producers and manufacturers, including a 25% tariff on foreign automobiles.
2: But the cost of living is a top issue for voters heading into the midterm elections, now less than 100 days away. And President Trump's approval rating on the economy has been sliding as fuel prices increase amid the war in Iran.
1: Fox's Jared Halpern traveling with the president in Milford, Michigan. On Iran, the president said the military is keeping up the pressure campaign.
3: We have destroyed their navy. We've destroyed their Air Force. We've destroyed their leadership. We've destroyed their anti-aircraft weaponry. Their drones are being made at a rate of about 7%.
1: And the president saying the U.S. will take care of the nuclear threat of Iran very quickly. President Trump will join Fox and Friends by phone tomorrow morning at 8:30 a.m. Eastern to discuss his upcoming meetings with Ukraine's President Zelensky and Israeli Prime Minister Benjamin Netanyahu, the latest developments with Iran, and to remember Senator Lindsey Graham ahead of funeral services. A tornado touched down this afternoon in Winnebago County, Wisconsin, about 90 miles northwest of Milwaukee, ripping off roofs off homes, flipping vehicles, and knocking out power to tens of thousands. A judge has ruled there's enough evidence for singer David to face trial for the killing of a 14-year-old girl after authorities say she threatened to expose their relationship and ruined his career. America's listening to Fox News.
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1: A number of Republican senators are calling on the majority to skip the August recess and stay in Washington, D.C. to get the Save America Act passed.
6: Utah Republican Senator Mike Lee has called on Majority Leader John Thune now twice to cancel the August recess, writing Sunday on X, the Senate doesn't need a summer vacation as much as the country needs the Save America Act. Florida Senators Rick Scott and Ashley Moody and Jim Banks of Indiana have all said they're down to stay. The president wrote on Truth Social, Thune shouldn't allow the Senate to leave town until the act passes, or better yet, they terminate the filibuster to get it through. Thune has said he doesn't have the votes to pass the act or to upend the filibuster or the 50 votes needed to pass the budget resolution the House passed last week, which includes the voter ID law. Jessica Rosenthal, Fox News.
1: Singer Carly Simon has revealed she has Parkinson's disease.
7: The 83-year-old said she was diagnosed after her mobility continued to worsen following replacement surgeries on her knees and one hip. She also revealed she battled basal cell carcinoma, a form of skin cancer on her face, amid her Parkinson's treatment, saying in part the cancer was removed, but the surgery affected my appearance and made me more self-conscious about being seen in public. But Simon assured fans she's not stopped living and not stopped working. She has written a new album titled Comes in Waves, her first since 2008. It's out August 14th. Michelle Polino, Fox News.
1: Social media influencers Andrew and Tristan Tate will remain in jail in Florida for at least two more weeks as they await their next extradition hearing. The brothers are accused of rape and sex trafficking in the United Kingdom. They have become one of the world's most polarizing social media personalities with their promotion of wealth, male dominance, and misogyny. And their move to Romania in 2016, they were arrested there in 2022, accused of participating in schemes to lure women for sexual exploitation. That case has not moved forward because of legal and procedural problems. I'm Lee Silvestro. This is Fox News.
8: After the Pirates take one out of three from the Cubs, the homestand continues on Monday night against the Arizona Diamondbacks. Arizona residing in that third and final wildcard spot in the National League. Important implications for the series. It'll be Mitch Keller going for the Pirates, opposing Merrill Kelly of the Diamondbacks. And we'll come on the air Monday night from PNC Park for the Pirates and the Diamondbacks, right here on your home for Pirates baseball.
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17: Sportsline for a Monday. Thanks for joining us. Kyle Wiggs and Brad Howe in the studios. Greg's out tonight, but we're going to get right to it because we have a very special guest. U.S. Senator Shelley Moore Capito joins us on the Sportsline. We're going to talk in depth about the Protect College Sports Act and what's in it. It's voluminous, over 100 pages in the bill. First of all, we say good evening to Senator Capito. Thanks for coming on.
18: Thanks for having me on. Yes, this is actually great timing, I think, because we're starting to reach a compromise here, and this is good.
17: All right, well, let's get into it. Let's start with the status of it, because there was some talk last week, Senator Thune, among others, saying that it was going to run up against the deadline and maybe not go through, but you're saying there's been compromises reached and it looks good at this point. What's the status of the legislation right now?
18: Yeah, I would say it looks better. I wouldn't put it quite at good. here's the deal. This has been a big push and pull in terms of trying to thread this needle, as you know.

0: It protects women and college sport or Olympic sports, which is extremely important to me. It protects our historic rivalries. It clarifies the dollars and how they can be spent, and it gives us an enforceable standard. So, and it also, obviously, most importantly, is protecting the student athlete and promoting education, which we forget that is part mm-hmm. of the reason and that the students are there, and a big reason. So I think where we are now, you know, that the NCAA has been kind of a lame partner for the last several years, hasn't fixed anything. And so it went to the courts. Every time it's to the courts. And so now all the conferences have come to Congress and said, help us fix this. And that's why we're involved. Because I get that question a lot. Why are we involved? But I've talked to the AD, you know, Ren Baker and Gerald Harrison at Marshall. I've talked to Rich Rod and Tony Gibson. I've talked to a lot of some of our coaches of our women's sports to make sure we're going in the right direction for our state. And so what I see is a compromise developing to be able to get the most important things taken care of.
1: And, Senator, we want to dive into most of those issues that you just mentioned right there as mm-hmm. it relates to
0: yeah.
1: specifics. But first, why don't we back up? Let's go back three steps for a second.
0: Okay.
1: Walk us through the timing of what happens next if an agreement comes to pass mm-hmm. here in the next few days. How does it work yep. from there?
0: If an agreement comes to pass, then Senator Thune will put it up for a vote. To proceed, it's called a motion to proceed. We need 60 votes for a motion to proceed, but as backing up, remember I said this is a very bipartisan issue here, and so assuming that bipartisanship stays, which I think it would, I don't think Senator Cruz is negotiating this and with Maria Cantwell, so I think they'll stay together on this. And so I would say that it could take 4 or 5 days to set it up and get to a vote. It could be that we set it up for a vote and then we come back to it after our recess in September. And so that's still TBD, to be determined.
2: So you mentioned some compromises. The SEC, the Big Ten have been outspoken against this. They're protecting their own interests, of course. So where has there been movement and what issues have there been movement on?
0: Yeah. One of the issues that is, I think, troubling to those conferences is we have a stipulation in the bill now, and I'm a co-sponsor of the bill that says that you cannot add to your conference. Trying to prevent a super conference that sort of leaves everybody else in the dust. I mean, we saw what happened to the Pac. Yeah, the Pac-12, you know, they just disintegrated, and SEC keeps adding, and same with the Big Ten. I don't know. I know they're well beyond 10. And so trying to prevent creating – well, they don't like that. They don't like the handcuffs on that. So that's one issue they don't like. The other issue they don't like is the broadcast rights issues. As you know, particularly Notre Dame, that you know they can write their own ticket on the broadcasting, and it's very lucrative for those schools, and they're winning schools and national championship schools and all that kind of stuff. So they can demand a favorable contract with ESPN and Fox Sports and others that broadcast. And what this bill says is that It would allow for a coalition of all the schools, much like the NFL does, to negotiate broadcast rights together. They don't like that because obviously they're going to have to give a little bit because they're the ones who are bringing in the big cash. But I think what's important here to remember is every conference's contract expires at a different time. I think the Big 12 expires maybe in 2030. Some of these other contracts are already in place till 2033, 34. So, you know, we'd have time to make those adjustments, but they don't like that part of it as well. And there may be other issues, but I think those are the top two.
1: All right, let's talk about the other issue, Senator, that comes up so much. The NCAA tries to enforce their rules. An athlete is told no, immediately it ends up in the court, and seemingly a lot of these are going in favor of the athlete. The NCAA has been rendered really pretty useless when it comes to enforcing their own rules.
0: Right.
1: How does this act address that and try and get away from everything running to the court system?
0: I think that's a critical question. Basically, if it's in the law, then I think the decisions that are made that are within the boundaries of the law would be less likely to be challenged in court and certainly wouldn't be challenged successfully. Basically, the NCAA is only making regulations. They don't have the force of legislation.

0: action behind them. And the other thing that's been a problem here is you have this patchwork of California's doing something, Texas is doing something, Alabama's doing something else. This would override or, for the most part, set a federal standard, which would be applicable to every state, and it would make it a more even and interpretable by the courts. So I think you would eliminate a lot of the lawsuits that the NCAA is not just had but has lost at the same time.
1: Mm-hmm. We are with U.S. Senator Shelley Moore Capito and Senator, as you mentioned, Ted Cruz of Texas, Maria Cantwell of Washington, the co-sponsors, the co-authors of this. But you're involved. There is, in fact, a Capito amendment to this. So explain that and what your priority is for that.
0: Right. Yeah, I'm a co-sponsor of the full bill, but one of the areas that I've really gotten involved in and am very passionate about is the preservation of women's sports. I mean, you know, you look at Title IX, you look at the development of Title IX and what it does, and you all talk sports 24/7, all the way from the younger sports all the way through. You know what sports do for young people. It's not just about your athletic prowess, it's your leadership, your networking, your confidence, your ability to, carry yourself through life. I mean, these are life skills. And, women fought a lot for our rights 50 years ago to get Title IX. And as you might know, I did play Division I tennis back in the dark ages. and I had we have a daughter who played at Duke for 4 years in volleyball. So, you know, I've seen this. And I want to make sure that women and our Olympic sports, if you look at the riflery team at WVU, I mean, those are our Olympic athletes. And so what I said was you can't do anything less on broadcasting on women and Olympic sports than you're doing right now. Because this is another fear. What's going to happen is, and you know football's the biggie, we know that, men's basketball mostly, women's basketball to a certain extent, but really the two men's sports, you don't want to have them just be able to overtake everything else, so you won't see collegiate gymnastics or volleyball or softball or any of the other sports that we enjoy watching. So I wanted to preserve those rights.
2: All right, so let's talk about the dollars for a second, of which that's part of that. And some of the reporting today, Senator, centered around a retention pool that is potentially mixed into this. So you have the rev share cap that's somewhere in that 20 to 21 range, potentially up to $25 million retention pool, and then another $5 million for a women's sports credit. Are those numbers generally acceptable, you think? You getting some response there? How's that look?
0: You know, I just saw that today as you shared it today. It must have come out yesterday. I mean, I'm blown away by $25 million for a retention pool.
2: Right.
0: You're getting up to $50 million dollars a year.
2: Yes.
0: Where is WVU and Marshall, where are they going to get $50 million
2: a year? That's my next question to you. Yes, exactly.
0: This is donor-driven dollars. And revenue dollars, but, you know, we have a provision in here that says you can't go to the state and cover this, which I don't think it's fair to ask the state citizens to cover an exorbitant thing here. So I am astounded at these numbers. I don't know if that will make it through. It's all optional. You know, you don't have to spend $25 million to retain.
2: Sure.
0: But, you know, let's go back. I'm talking super conference and buying the best players. What's going to happen here? You're going to have a super conference or a super national champion of maybe four teams, some from Texas, California. I mean, you know, we did see Indiana win last year, but I think it was expensive, and they had one big donor there that really, I think, helped prop up that team. So I am concerned about what this does to the beauty of college sports, of knowing that you can have an upset, that Marshall can beat, who did they beat? They beat Notre Dame. Remember that?
1: Yes.
0: Yeah. I mean, what a great thing. That's what you always hope for. So I am concerned, but at the other part of it is, if it's optional and we still get these other provisions on recruiting and transferring and agents, protecting agents, and other items protecting our women and Olympic sports, I might be able to go with it. But I think that's going to be a pretty hard sell.
2: Go ahead, Kyle.
1: Okay, I was just going to say, we kept you over your scheduled time. We hope we're not cutting into someone else's time. But again, just give us a prediction here. What's going to happen? What's the timeline? How do you see this getting to the finish line?
0: Yeah, I mean, I think we could possibly see this pop. If we don't see it pop in the next 3 to 4 days, I think it's unlikely that we'll hear anything before September, October. It would be nice to have something more affirmative before college football season, you know, starts out, whether we get it all the way across the finish line. So I would say if by the end of the week we haven't reached some kind of compromise, it's probably on the shelf for another 6 to 8 weeks at least until the end of the year. But the good news is we're closing in on it. And it's going in the right direction.
1: But if it doesn't happen before you recess in August, that doesn't mean it's dead, right?
0: No.
1: All right, very good.
0: It'd still be living.
2: All right, Senator, we'll let you go because we kept you longer, but you have to come back. We've got a million more questions, so you have to come back.
0: All right. Thank you all very much.
1: Thanks.
0: Bye-bye.
1: Thank you. Thanks very much. U.S. Senator Shelley Moore Capito there. What did she say? It's good, not great yet, but it's better than it was last week?
2: Listen, it's different news than came out Friday, where it looked like it might be dead in the water, but now that casts a different light there that they spent reportedly last night deep into the night having conversations and negotiations, getting it closer to an agreement. And as she just said right there, even if it doesn't go within the next 3 weeks before recess, that doesn't mean it's dead. So still some hope that you get to a bill that that everybody can agree upon.
1: We'll go into it deeper, and we will invite your texts, your comments, 304-TALK-304, what you heard the senator say there, your thoughts on this in general. And again, thanks to U.S. Senator Shelley Moore Capito and her office for working with us to get some updated information on this very important story, the Protect College Sports Act. Also, last few minutes, we need to mention Wheeling Post One won the American Legion State Tournament for the third straight year. So their head coach, Scott Castillo, he's going to join us later on the show, the final segment of the show, to talk a little bit about that as they're headed to a regional. 304-TALK-304, that is the text line. We'll dive deeper into this when we return. It's the CityNet statewide sports line back to the Health Plan Studios right after this.
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10: After the Pirates take 1 out of 3 from the Cubs, the homestand continues on Monday night against the Arizona Diamondbacks. Arizona residing in that third and final wild card spot in the National League. Important implications for the series. It'll be Mitch Keller going for the Pirates, opposing Merrill Kelly of the Diamondbacks. And we'll come on the air Monday night from PNC Park for the Pirates and the Diamondbacks, right here on your home for Pirates baseball.
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0: sitting at Statewide Sports Line for Monday inside the health plan studios. Again, thanks to Senator Shelley Moore Capito there, and she really shed some light on some things. Last week, it was gloom and doom. It looked like this thing was going to, they're just going to run out of time.
1: Late last week, Friday, right. That was the news cycle coming out Friday. You're right.
0: But the compromise is there, and I'm sure the Big Ten and the SEC have issues with more than the two aspects that she brought up, but you need movement on both sides in order to get something like this passed.
1: You do. I was also interested in her reaction to that report today about the dollars and how that's grown to potentially a $50 million annual cap. And certainly she's right. That's a push from the SEC and the Big Ten that we know are bringing in more dollars than the other conferences to try and price some of the other leagues out of this. But we'll have to follow that amendment as well. I do think, you know, much like the NBA has done, the ability to pay your current players more than the free agent market does, which gives you a little leverage, something like that of having a different pool of money to keep guys on your roster that's above and beyond the cap, that might be a good idea. I don't know that I'm necessarily opposed to that philosophically.
0: It's a big number.
1: But it is a big number is the concern. That's right.
0: And again, this, if you're not familiar with this, this is pretty much all-encompassing if this does get passed. It tackles head-on the major issues in terms of transfer rules. The 5-for-5 deal would be in play with one quote-unquote free transfer.
1: So there were a couple things, and again, we have limited time with the senator. We hope to have her back again. There were a couple issues, Kyle, that I would have liked to dive in more. That is one of them, is what you think the restrictions are if you put that back in place where you have one free transfer. What are the chances of that getting challenged and overturned, number one? And number two, certainly would have liked to get into the unionization or the collective bargaining aspect of college athletes. That's a longer discussion and can't be answered in a 30 to 45 second answer from her. But that's kind of the two remaining issues that are out there, is what do those things look like? But you're right, Kyle. It addresses everything you're talking about. In essence, a cap, the transfer, the court system, and women's sports, and what you would do with those.
0: And there's somewhat of a narrow or limited antitrust, sort of a safe harbor, as she mentioned, to keep these laws and rules being attacked constantly in court.
1: Yeah, and I think that's still the question, though, because you notice she said it didn't stop that from going through to the courts or the court's ruling, but the fact that it's a federal law being put into place should supersede what those are being ruled upon. So I think that's one of the big hopes from the member institutions, is they've said a lot of times the rules matter a little bit less than just having them and having everybody abide by the rules. This being able to go to court and everything gets upended and upturned, that's what's forced the NCAA to kind of throw their hands up and just say, all right, we can't do anything because we can't enforce any of this stuff.
0: And this, again, it encompasses agents as well. There's language in this bill that requires intercollegiate athletic associations to maintain national databases of registered agents who must be certified, and it caps their fees at 5%. So, again, that part is in there as well. There's language in this to prevent coaches from leaving midseason. There's another big question. What is that? What's the rule there? Can a coach still play out the regular season and then leave before a bowl game?
1: Yeah.
0: And how do you enforce that?
1: And correct. And that would seem unlikely to be able to get all the way through in this bill. That starts to get into some sticky territory there. But that's part of why we've landed where we've landed with unlimited transfers, is the pushback on, well, coaches just turn and leave. I mean, that's, you're coming to a school and you're being recruited by a certain coach or coaching staffs, and then they leave, or they're let go. They leave at the end of the season before the season's completed. So a lot of issues here to try and work through.
0: And then the two issues that there appear to be some sort of compromise on it, and I'm sure that the details are still to be played out, but the Super League consolidation, that was something that the Big Ten and the SEC pushed back against. And then the pooling of media rights, which is a huge deal for those two leagues because they, by far, make more than the other leagues.
1: They do not want to do that.
0: Right.
1: Right. And that's, we've compared that a lot of times to the NFL versus Major League Baseball, where in the National Football League, you have people working together. That's why the parity exists that it does. Major League Baseball, you have large markets, take the Yankees, for example, that aren't giving any of their dollars back to support the smaller markets.
0: 304 Talk 304. Texter says, great interview with Senator Capito. I think the SEC and the Big Ten both need to cool their jets. They're not the be-all and end-all in college sports. Well, they think they are, and they make more money than everybody else. So therein lies the issue with those two leagues. They are looking out completely for their own best interests.
1: And as I've said many times on this show, that's ultimately the problem you get into all across the board, is schools are being driven by their own decision makers, right? And the conference commissioners are being driven by their member institutions. Greg Sankey would tell you it's not his job to make sure the ACC and the Big 12's products are propped up. He views, and he's probably not wrong, his job is the SEC. And you have that across all of these schools and leagues. So getting to consensus is really difficult.
0: Texter says, with all the activity in the transfer portal, wondering about the educational aspect of it, how many of these athletes nowadays end up with a college degree? That's a good question, and I'm sure every school is probably different, but there is a question there. When's the last time you heard of an eligibility issue come up with a player being ruled ineligible for the second semester and missing a bowl?
1: Yeah, admittedly.
0: Or a player being ineligible for the first semester because of academics and then coming on board after the first of the year. You just don't hear that.
1: That's right. You don't hear it as much anymore. I can speak directly to this from a basketball perspective, being on the road with these guys. I mean, I sit and watch them in study hall. You look at the guys last year that were eligible to graduate and they were able to get their degree. So I know what the texter's saying there. You don't hear it. And Kyle, you're right. I can't tell you the last time there was an academically ineligible, but it's also, I think it's just an issue that's not talked about as much. Mm-hmm. There's still a lot of guys getting their degrees every year. And if I'm not mistaken, didn't the basketball team have the highest GPA in program history last year? Or am I misremembering that, so to speak? It was pretty good. But I can speak to academics is a thing. The academic advisor specifically for men's basketball is around a lot at practice, wrangling guys up to get their stuff done. So it is still out there.
0: Texter says, if unionizing the players is what it takes for the NCAA to get the antitrust exemption, then do it. Again, that's something that we probably need to get into a little bit more with the senator if she comes back on again.
1: Would love to have more time with this. If you're interested, go back to the last time Ren Baker was on Three Guys Before the Game, because we dove into this, and I thought he presented it pretty well as to why it's not just as easy to say make them employees. And it stems back to, we don't have time to dive into it tonight, but the crux of the issue stems back to, you're not just talking about the college athletes. I think if you were in a separate situation, you could probably get to an agreement where everybody was on board with that. But because it's part of a larger university, there are some other student groups that aren't necessarily student athletes that then have to fall under that umbrella. And I think we would all agree that those certain groups shouldn't fall under that umbrella. So it's as usual with college sports and colleges. It's a little more nuanced than just saying they should and get it done.
0: I understand that. But isn't it crazy that an athlete can make $1 million or more and not be an employee of the university?
1: That's the dollars are one thing. There's some other things that people would agree with you on that, Kyle. Yes, but it's not just, you're not just talking about student athletes here.
0: 304 talk 304. We'll check more texts when we return. 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

0: City, not statewide sports line for this Monday night in late July. We're creeping towards the start of WVU preseason camp, which will be a week from Wednesday, August 5th. And high school football players, their camps will start, I believe, a week from today. So we're getting there. We're getting through. It was an abbreviated summer because of the College World Series run. But we're inching towards football.
1: Did I see the first NFL game, Hall of Fame game, August 6th?
0: That's correct.
1: That's next week as well. So yeah, we're here.
0: Those teams are in camp already. The Giants are down in the Greenbrier. And we're going to have a Metro News reporter down there late this week. So we'll check in with him and get some on-the-scene reports from the Giants camp at the Greenbrier. How many teams? There's been about a half dozen teams down there.
1: Has there been that many?
0: Yeah, the Saints were there. The Browns were there. The Arizona Cardinals were there. The Giants, I believe there's been one or two more. So it's become the place, one of the places to begin training camp. 304 Talk 304. More reaction to U.S. Senator Shelley Moore Capito's comments here on this program. Concerning the legislation that hopefully will continue to move forward. Texter says the senator spoke of unionizing the players as if it's a bad thing, but addressing the antitrust issue and having enforceable contracts would be a plus. And you indicated that Bryn Baker addressed that at some point in here with you.
1: And listen, there's a lot of people that agree with the texter right there. Why don't you just go ahead and make them employees, and then you have some things that you're able to do. Ren, and I said it was his last appearance on Three Guys. It might have been last summer's appearance on Three Guys when we were talking about it, but he went just deeper into that and talked about how because you're not just dealing with student athletes in a vacuum here, you're dealing with students across a larger campus system, that there would be some that would have to be included in that within some clubs that aren't necessarily of the employee status that you would want. So it's a little more complicated than just working through it for student athletes.
0: Texter doesn't think it's going to happen. He says there are too many issues with this legislation. Do not think it will happen. That remains to be seen.
1: There's a lot in there. Yes. If this gets all the way to the finish line, it will be remarkable, Kyle, because there are a lot of issues. And again, there are a lot of people that come at this in different ways and think what should happen is not exactly what's in this outline here. So we'll see if it can get all the way there.
0: Texter brings up the TBT again. No best Virginia team in TBT this year, and the field's substantially shrunk. We talked a little bit about it last week, and the tournament's different. They're playing some best of three series.
1: Yeah, there were eight alumni teams in this year's event, and those groups played a best of three series in their, in essence, first round, then got out and went to a tournament setting. On the other side of the bracket, there were six, quote, at-large teams that didn't have to be alumni-based. They're playing off in their own bracket, and then the winners will meet again. But yeah, it was a substantially different tournament than it's been in the past. But I said, Kyle, I missed it. I missed watching those West Virginia players
0: being in it. I mean, that's the whole thing for us here in West Virginia. Quite frankly, I can't get into it
1: this year
0: because West Virginia is not there. Now, we've had some incredible runs
1: last year.
0: And there was another run where West Virginia, I believe, went to the Final Four of the event, and it was a blast.
1: The fun for me, if you were boiling it down for me, the fun for me was seeing guys from different eras, Mountaineer players, that were playing together for something that mattered. I mean, these guys went after it because of the prize. Even last year's group that mixed in some Mountain East Conference players and some guys from other schools, James Reese being primary on that list, I still enjoyed seeing those guys mixed in with former Mountaineer players. So maybe it comes back in future years. Maybe you're able to get some alums. I did think it was a neat, novel idea and certainly enjoyed watching West Virginia in that.
0: We've got our This Day in Baseball History listener checking in. This Day in West Virginia Sports History, you could say that as well. Ken Ash was born in what is now Anmore, Harrison County. On this date in 1930, pitching for the Reds, he came into a game against the Cubs. On the first pitch, the batter hit into a triple play. Ash was pinch hit for, and the Reds came back to win. So he's the only major leaguer to throw one pitch, record three outs, and get a win. I would say, yeah.
1: It's a heck of an outing. His efficiency rating would have been through the roof if they kept that 1930. That's a good one. Thanks, Mike. We appreciate the text there.
0: Thanks to Mike Corley there for pointing that out. That gives us some subject matter here in July. Texter says, just curious on the mess that is college football. I'd be interested Brad's thoughts, 30-second take on how to fix it. All right, you've just been appointed by Shelley Moore Capito,
1: God bless,
0: the commissioner of college football.
1: Yeah, that's Nick from Beckley. Thank you. I don't think I can begin to answer it in 30 seconds. I do think this. I think the things that are being outlined in this Save College Sports Act, they're the issues that you're trying to deal with. I think getting everybody on the same page, I know this isn't great for talk radio, sports radio, I don't know is really the answer. I don't know how you get these groups to all work together. That's the biggest stumbling block, is getting the consensus among these different schools. It is a heck of a challenge, as everybody, again, as I mentioned earlier, is focused on what they are doing for their own campus. And again, that's part of their job, right? That's part of President Benson and Ren Baker's job, is to worry about what's best for West Virginia. And that holds for all of these schools. Right. So getting everybody to play in the sandbox together is the biggest challenge. And I just don't have a good answer for how to make that happen.
0: 304 Talk, 304 Texter points out, if you make players employees, they're covered by workers' comp. That's potentially dangerous. And you're right. That is a good point. One other headline, sports headline today involving WVU, is a tweak in the schedule for 2027. Now, we're all anticipating the start of preseason camp for 2026. Hopefully, West Virginia is one of the most improved teams in the country, but the game scheduled in 2027 between WVU and Ohio University was moved. It was originally scheduled for September 18th, Saturday, September 18th, 2027. It was moved up, and it will be the season opener for the Mountaineers on August 28th, 2027. So West Virginia will open next season at home against Ohio University Saturday, August 28th, 2027.
1: Yeah, it's interesting. It goes to week zero, huh? So right, an early start there for the Mountaineers and the Bobcats. A little revenge game on the mind of West Virginia. But that's a year down the road. Got to get through this year first.
0: Am I thinking too much into this? I know we've talked a lot about the overseas games and how cool that would be for West Virginia to play in London or Ireland or something. With the movement of this game to August 28th, that would kind of check that off the list for next year. Probably not going to happen.
1: Yeah, I don't know that it was in the discussions. That has come up. Ren has said that, is that they've been approached multiple times for that, but so far that it hasn't made sense. It's got to be in one of those years when you already have multiple home games, so you're not necessarily taking a home game away from West Virginia fans.
0: One vote for Brad to be college football czar.
1: Well, I think, thank you, but I think that vote is probably misguided there. No thanks on that job. And you know, that, and that's the thing. A lot of people talk about that, is if you had a person or a commissioner over college sports, but I think you got to remember those commissioners are still ultimately working for, like in the NFL, they're still working for the owners. So you'd still have to have the schools report up into them. So listen, it's a hard thing to fight through. I do agree with the people whose sentiments say, if you're going to have this organization, and it's the NCAA, they have to have the ability to enforce their rules. If they don't, then you end up in the anarchy or chaos. Now, that's a very simplistic thing on a complex issue, but that's where it has to start. You have to have the ability to start enforcing your rules, number one. And then, Kyle, I think this is a big one, and you've gotten away from this. You have to be, the schools have to be willing to follow the rules that they vote into existence. Mm-hmm. They can't vote them in and then immediately look for ways around them and through them, or you're going to end up in chaos. So to me, those are the two biggest things to get the thing back on its tracks.
0: Like the alleged cap on revenue. Did that last a day?
1: I don't even know if it got to a point where it was a day. People were already working around it. And there's multiple of those issues. So it's those two things. Can you enforce your rules? And then will you follow the rules? And or if you're not going to follow them, is there enough teeth behind the enforcement wing that you can force some following of the rules? I think those are all wrapped up into one very important issue here.
0: 304 Talk, 304, maybe some more texts in the next segment. We are going to take a moment and visit with and congratulate Scott Castello of Wheeling Post 1. They won the American Legion State Tournament for the third straight year, headed for a regional this year in North Carolina. So we'll visit with him when we return on the CityNet statewide sports line. 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
7: After the Pirates take 1 out of 3 from the Cubs, the homestand continues on Monday night against the Arizona Diamondbacks. Arizona residing in that third and final wild card spot in the National League. Important implications for the series. It'll be Mitch Keller going for the Pirates, opposing Merrill Kelly of the Diamondbacks. And we'll come on the air Monday night from PNC Park for the Pirates and the Diamondbacks. Right here on your home for Pirates baseball.
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0: Sportsline for Monday night. Kyle Wiggs and Brad Howe. Greg will be back tomorrow night. Wheeling Post 1 won the American Legion State Tournament for the third straight year, and they rolled through it, going 5-0, outscoring their opponents 37-9 in the process, although today they got a battle. Fell behind to Parkersburg, but rallied to win that contest 11-8 to win the tournament and advance to the regional. Post 1 head coach Scott Castillo is with us on the sports line. And Coach, good evening. I hear you're in a moving vehicle, so you guys are headed back north, sounds like.
1: Hey, guys. Thanks for having me on. You're right. We're traveling on our way back home, so to speak.
0: So take us through this game today. Again, they had to beat you twice. You got a built-in advantage there, but they jumped on you early. But the bats came alive, and you end up winning this game 11-8.
1: Yeah, it was an absolute battle. It's probably the best way to describe today. They jumped out on us early. This game could have went a severely different way if we didn't respond the way we did it. It was the second and third inning there. It could have drastically went a different way. So a little bit of resilience from our guys, which is always great to see. At the end of the day, when the final out was recorded, I was definitely happy to be on the other side of it.
2: So how was this one different from the last couple of championships you've won?
1: Ah, man. Well, I'll be honest. It was tough, like they all are. It's difficult. It's difficult to get to the state tournament to begin with. And, it's really difficult to win it. And to be able to do that 3 years in a row just kind of speaks volumes of our guys and our coaching staff, to be honest. I think one of the biggest differences this year from years past is that our pitching coach, Dustin Henry, he had a great, great game plan going in. Not that we haven't in years past, but I believe going into today, we had only let up one run as a pitching staff, whereas today, obviously, kind of, things got a little bit jolted around there, but I would say we had a really great game plan going in and trying to attack it from the mound first side of things this year versus in years past. We've been a little bit more dominant offensively, and I say that respectively to the guys this year, but this year our pitching staff has been really the one that has shined the brightest light on our team.
0: Coach, what's the formula here? Winning this three straight years, it's as you said, it's difficult to get there, first of all, and then to win an eight-team tournament 3 years in a row, has it been the focus on pitching, or what's the formula for this run of success you've had?
1: Man, it must be something in the water. I don't know, guys. That's the magical formula is we just have a lot of really good guys that come and show up every day and work tremendously hard, including the coaching staff. A lot of guys give their time and their summers up for this. And it's something that you don't tend to see too much with the young men anymore. It's like, hey, you're getting pulled in 20 different directions. So for them to just come every day and kind of bear down, we do start in the wintertime. So it's almost a full year grind for us. We try to get after it as early as we possibly can, obviously within restrictions for the WVSSAC, but it's a long process. And I think the biggest thing is that guys tend to buy into what we're trying to do here. We've had a deep history of Wheeling Post 1, and I believe this is our 20th state championship overall. Somebody told me today that we are on a 40-game win streak versus West Virginia American Legion teams, where we haven't lost a game since the very first game back in 2024 of the state tournament. So I don't know if there's a magic formula or just a bunch of hardworking guys that really buy into the system here.
2: Those are some staggering numbers. And I would say, Coach, you would tell us that standard is part of how you get the performance out of these guys, is they come into that in January expecting to get to a state championship. That's what you're used to. But I would ask you, what's the key there to consistency? Because sometimes with that kind of success, it's hard to get guys engaged right from the jump, knowing that there's something coming later in the season and kind of saving yourself for later. How do you get the consistency the entire season through?
1: Well, I would say probably the biggest part is that obviously the guys that are playing for us, they're tremendous, tremendous athletes. You know, they come from really good high school programs, and it can be frustrating at times when you have, say, 18 guys on a roster and you have maybe, well, only 9 of them can play at one time. So you have another 8-7 guys that are everyday starters for their respective high schools. You know, I think a lot of it kind of goes back to everybody has a role to play, but also having the amount of talent that we've had here in these recent years has been a godsend. It truly has, because if there are situations where you guys are right early in the year, you know, the mentality is yes, it's championship or bust, regional or bust, you know, World Series or bust. That's always been the mentality. So right off the rip, you know, this year specifically with high school ball getting pushed back a couple weeks, we had a lot of our guys that had to step into kind of maybe a not so comfortable place and play the first 2 weeks until high school ball wrapped up. So I think having that versatility and having a good solid core of a group of guys really, really speaks volumes for it.
0: Last thing for you here. We got about a minute left, but by my account, you've got players from 8 different schools on this team. Cameron, Wheeling Central, Wheeling Park, Lindsley, John Marshall, Tyler, Brooke, and Weir. That's 8. So speak to that a little bit, bringing all these guys from different schools and rivalries and all that together, playing together.
1: Yeah, man, that's the funnest part about it, is that you're spot on. High school season, big rivalries, right? They're at each other's throats practically, and we're able to kind of transition them here. And in years past, we weren't able to really go up and get guys from more of the northern part of the state, where Weir and Brook High and those guys, but since Wellsburg didn't have a team this year, it allowed us to go up there and say, hey, you know, we got a great program going here, and I'm glad that those guys are kind of buying into it. But as far as the camaraderie, it's funny how in high school season they're at each other's throats, and then summertime comes, there's a good group of guys, man. It's fun to watch. It truly is.
0: Well, Coach, congratulations again. Good luck. Safe travels down to North Carolina. And we'll be following you there in the regional.
1: Awesome, guys. Hey, once again, thanks so much. Hey, thanks so much. Hopefully we'll make West Virginia proud here.
0: Absolutely. Coach Scott Castillo there, Wheeling Post 1 at 29-7, headed for the Southeast Regional. This state tournament winner for many, many years went to the Mid-Atlantic. There was one year that it got put in the Midwest regional. That was the last time the regional was hosted in Morgantown, but Wheeling is headed for the Southeast Regional in Cherryville, North Carolina. So again, 5-0 in the state tournament. They outscored their opponents 37-9. They're 8-0 when you combine the area tournament and the state tournament.
2: 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Stay hot, Wheeling.
0: 29-7 headed for the regional. Thanks to Coach Scott Castillo there, and good luck to them. Special thanks to U.S. Senator Shelley Moore Capito, again, her office, for setting that interview up as well. And we'll obviously follow that closely as that legislation hopefully comes closer to passing. Brad, thanks.
2: Fun night. Back to it tomorrow, 6:06.
0: 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Greg will be back. 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
2: For throwers have really been feeding them a lot of right-on-right changeups or left-on-right changeups. Really been trying to get him way out front, just like that right there, a changeup down and in a 2-1 count. So we've seen Kelly in this at-bat try to run that fastball up and in, try to get him late, and then really try to get him out front with that changeup. I bet you he gets another one here in a 3-1 count.
3: Kelly, the 3-1 pitch to Valdez, and it's a high fly ball. It was a cutter. Very high fly ball. The left fielder, Kepler, is going to make the catch toward left center field. Sent that one a long way. Let's pause for station identification on the Pirates Baseball Network.
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3: And now Ryan O'Hearn, who hit his second Grand Slam of the month yesterday on his 33rd birthday. It's his 17th home run of the year in his first season with Pittsburgh. Lefty batter, 279 average, 68 ribbies, 8th. Highest RBI total in the National League. Here's Kelly's pitch, and it's taken for a ball up to O'Hearn. And Don Kelly managing, Merrill Kelly pitching, Mitch Keller for the Pirates pitching. There's a ball 2-0. And Max Kepler in left field, and Kepler had the base hit in the second, so we'll try and keep it all straight. 2-0 count on O'Hearn.
2: And a Gonzalez with an S and a Gonzalez with a Z.
3: Yeah, that's true. And there's a line drive toward right field. That is going to carry out to Carroll. O'Hearn lines out to the right fielder. So here's the Gonzalez with the S, the third baseman, Nick Gonzalez, who has a 10-game hitting streak. Third in the league in batting, .313, 6 homers, 47 RBIs.
2: Well, I think what's more remarkable, Greg, as you mentioned, is his average, too, is a lot of the guys with the high averages around the league are typically guys that can really, really run. And that's not the case with Nick. He runs well enough. This one's down and in for ball one. But he gets out of the box real well. But he just has a knack for, especially with guys on base and guys in scoring position, just finding those holes. And we've seen him use the backside right center field a lot lately. Now 1-1 count with a fastball in there.
3: Yeah, he's not a burner. But he, as you said, he runs well enough. One ball, one strike. The pitch. A little bit low. 2-1. The slider misses. To Nick Gonzalez. 5-up, 5-down for Merrill Kelly. Last four games against the Pirates, he's 3-1 with a 3.14 ERA. A 2-ball, 1-strike pitch. And it's a hard hit up the middle, base hit. He just has a knack for hitting, as you heard Neil Walker say. Right up the middle, whacked on into center field.
2: There he goes again. Gets himself a little fastball right here on the outer edge. Doesn't try to pull it. Doesn't try to do too much with it. Just shoots it right back up the box.
3: Here is Jacob Gonzalez with a Z. The left-handed hitter. And the pitch to him is a strike.
2: I like this matchup for Jacob Gonzalez today. Guy that really does a nice job of riding balls out in front, especially changeups and balls down to the pool side. He's really looking to pull the ball. Let's see if Merrill Kelly already, as he throws over to first base, safe at first. He's already thrown 8 changeups to only 6 fastballs to this point. and two sinkers, so eight fastballs and eight changeups. So that's what you're going to get, especially with the left-handers. So you're going to have to kind of pick one, and really if you get that changeup and attack, you're going to have to stay through it.
3: Fouls this changeup back, 0-2 on Jacob Gonzalez, acquired from the White Sox a couple weeks ago. This is his sixth start at short. Pirates have won four of the first five games that he has started at shortstop. 0-2 count, two outs, nobody on, scoreless game. Merrill Kelly with the pitch to Jacob Gonzalez, slaps that changeup foul. Last start, Merrill Kelly gave up two runs in five innings against the Athletics to pick up a win. Another 0-2, a little bit up. Fastball, one ball, two strikes. A chase percentage of just over 34%, which is seventh among all National League starters for Merrill Kelly. Christopher Sanchez of the Phillies, Braxton Ashcraft of the Buccos, 1-2, and runner goes from first, and it's fouled back by Jacob Gonzalez. Nick will have to go back to first. Still one ball, two strikes. Tyler Callahan starting at first base tonight.

0: Righty's 8-11. One ball, two strike pitch, and another foul. This time the curveball fouled off to the left behind the third base Pirates dugout.
1: Yeah, Kelly's emptied the tank against Jacob Gonzalez. He's seen a four-seamer, cutter, a changeup, and now that curveball right there. And I still think he wants to go back to that changeup. If you're Jacob Gonzalez, you just want to make sure when you, if you attack it, like I said, you really want to stay through it.
0: 1-2, runner goes again, and it's fouled away again. Nick Gonzalez took off, didn't reach second base this time. He had slowed down about three-quarters of the way down. As that ball was fouled away, and it's still one ball and two strikes. This will be the eighth pitch of this at-bat to Jacob Gonzalez. It'll be pitch number 30 on the night for Merrill Kelly. Seventh man in the order, Jacob Gonzalez, hitless in his last 10 at-bats. This is his 10th game as a Pirate, by the way. One ball, two strikes, the pitch. Nick Gonzalez not going, swing and a miss, the strikeout. Second K for Kelly, through two, it's scoreless. Pirates Diamondbacks on the Pirates Baseball Network, presented by Iron City and IC Light.
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0: Top of the third, nothing here at PNC Park. Ryan Waldschmidt, ninth in the batting order for the Diamondbacks. The center fielder will lead things off here against Mitch Keller. And he is hitting .364 of the last week, .268 average overall. Has hit safely in six of his last seven games, takes ball one, a slider. To Ryan Waldschmidt, 23-year-old, Sarasota, Florida native. One big league homer, 13 RBIs, fouls this pitch back. Our first look at Ryan Waldschmidt. Rated by MLB Pipeline as the Diamondbacks' number one prospect. As he takes a pitch outside, a fastball from Mitch Keller. Waldschmidt got to these Diamondbacks courtesy of Corbin Carroll. This pitch taken for a ball. He was the 31st pick out of the University of Kentucky in 2024, and they got that pick because of the baseball's prospect promotion incentive program. And a line drive towards center field. And coming in a couple of steps, Jake Mangum puts it away. And Corbin Carroll won Rookie of the Year in 2023 and was up at the very start of the season. And a part of the incentive of bringing a player up early, major league teams, you can be rewarded.

0: your player wins Rookie of the Year or finishes top three Cy Young. Pitch taken for a ball, Corbin Carroll. And because Corbin Carroll won Rookie of the Year in 2023, the next year the Diamondbacks got an extra pick, and they took Waldschmidt down low.
1: You think he ever actually thanked?
0: I wonder.
1: Corbin Carroll.
0: That's
1: right?
0: A great question. I gotta go to tomorrow and ask him. Hey, Waldy, did you ever thank Carroll?
1: I'd be interested to look and see who would have picked in that spot, or maybe
0: yeah.
1: The next one, right?
0: There's a strike called. Yeah, that team can, in a way, thank or no thanks to the D-backs for missing out on Waldschmidt. The 2-1 pitch to Carroll, and a strike called inside half. Two balls, two strikes, one out, nothing, nothing, third inning. Keller's pitch, swing and a miss, struck him out with a high fastball. Just 93, but it does the trick.
1: He's had Corbin Carroll late in his first at-bat, flew out to left field, and this one on a 2-2 count climbs the ladder with that four-seam fastball in a really good spot. The only thing Carroll could have done is probably pop this up or foul it off, and he swings right through it.
0: Second K for Keller. Now here is Geraldo Perdomo, the D-backs shortstop, who flies to center field in the first inning, and he takes a pitch, catches the inside corner for a strike. By the way, the Orioles got the next pick after the D-backs, but they got that pick, the Orioles, because they also received an incentive. Gunnar Henderson won the 2023 American League Rookie of the Year. And the 0-1 is a ball to Perdomo. One ball, one strike. Keller looking for a 1-2-3 third. Pitch in the dirt. 2-1 on Perdomo. He's in his sixth year with the Diamondbacks. 26-year-old slick fielding shortstop. 2-1, the pitch to him. Lines this ball foul to the right. Count goes to 2 balls and 2 strikes on Perdomo. This third inning brought to you by the Iron Workers Local Union number 3. We don't go to the office, we build it. Another 2-2 offering from Keller to Perdomo. Low. Keller in 110 innings has walked 38. He has struck out 85. He's allowed 13 home runs. This is his 21st start of the year. The pitch in the air the other way. And Reynolds, White Shoes Reynolds underneath it, makes the catch. 1-2-3, and on to the bottom of the third we go. Scoreless. PNC Park on the Pirates Baseball Network, presented by Iron City and IC Light.
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0: Scoreless going to the bottom half of inning number three. Tyler Callahan, Henry Davis, and Jake Mangum against Merrill Kelly. Irish play two more games here tomorrow night, and then lunch with the Bucks Wednesday afternoon. Brief three-game homestand against the New York Mets Friday night, August 7th. That kicks off 6:40. 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Friday, August 7th. Tyler Callahan hitless in his last 11 at-bats. Lefty batter, 222 average, 3 homers, 15 ribbies. Swings and misses the pitch from Merrill Kelly. Kelly struck out 2 of the first 7 he's faced. Gave up a base hit to Nick Gonzalez last inning. Ryan O'Hearn, lefty batter, lined out to right field. Swing and a miss at that changeup, 0-2. Callahan, Davis, Mangum. The ball's 2 strikes. Pitches swung on and missed. Got him with another changeup.
1: Yeah, Kelly's falling in love with that changeup, and he's leaving it in really good spots. This one sits at the bottom of the zone. The bottom just drops out of it. 1-2-3 after first pitch fastball, and then 2 changeups to Callahan right there. Henry Davis will get his first at bat of the game. He's hitting 9th today.
0: He's never faced Merrill Kelly, and he lines this ball foul, jumped on the first pitch fastball down the left field line. Davis quietly, we've said this before, hitting 282 this month with an 827 OPS, still batting only 127 for the year. It's a high fly ball. Center fielder Waldschmidt into left center makes the catch. Top of the order, and Jake Mangum saw only 2 pitches from Merrill Kelly. Here's guessing this will be a longer AB. He jumped at the first pitch, ambushed Kelly to start the at bat in the bottom of the first inning, hit a long foul, and then ended up tapping back to the mound. Third baseman Vargas in on the grass. Pitch to Mangum. Inside, ball 1. Out of town scores from AHN, official medical provider of the Pittsburgh Pirates, caring for you through every win, every loss, and every moment in between. Pitch to Mangum over for a strike. That's 1 ball, 1 strike. Cubs are playing the Cardinals in St. Louis tonight. They'll get underway in about 20 minutes. Matthew Liberatore against David Peterson. The 1-1 to Mangum. And he grounds this ball to short. Perdomo on to first. Very close play. Bang, bang. Gets him. 1-2-3. Bottom of the third inning for Kelly. To the fourth. Nothing, nothing. On the Pirates Baseball Network. 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
0: Top of the fourth inning, nothing, nothing. The Diamondbacks have catcher Gabriel Moreno leading off against Mitch Keller. Tonight's Powerball jackpot now has an estimated annuity of $633 million. $633 million. 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Please play responsibly. And Gabriel Moreno takes strike one from Mitch Keller. He walked his first time up. He'll be followed by Ketel Marte and Max Kepler. Keller had a 1-2-3 third. The 0-1 pitch is over for a strike. Went with a sweeper, and it's 0-2 on Moreno. Well, as we said in the first inning, is the D-backs hottest hitter, and one of the hottest hitters in the league, having reached base safely in 42 straight starts. He steps out, takes a practice swing, and back into that right-hand batter's box. Season OPS is 854 for Moreno. The 0-2 from Keller. A little bit up and in, and Moreno bends back at the waist. One and two. Keller's next offering, swing and a foul off the sweeper. Weak-looking swing, but got a piece of it.
1: The sweeper's looking very good right now. Greg has a lot of depth to it. That one started middle, and ran so far off the plate that Moreno almost couldn't even get to it, just had to wave at it.
0: 1-2 pitch, and a curveball missing inside, didn't break. Two and two. Keller delivers to Moreno. Ground ball to third. Backhand play deep third. Nick Gonzalez throws right on the money to Callahan over at first. And Moreno is the first out in this top of the fourth inning.
1: Yeah, really nice job so far by Mitch. He's been getting ahead. He's been using that sweeper really good. Actually mixed in a handful, six changeups to be exact, mostly to the left-handers. He's putting his full arsenal out there so far in this game.
0: And the first pitch curveball to the switch hitting Ketel Marte is grounded foul behind the first base coach Dave McKay. He struck out Marte in the first. 0-1 count. Pitch from Keller is bounced toward first. Easy play for Callahan. He'll take it himself. Steps on the bag for a quick second out here in the fourth. And now Max Kepler. Oh, Bob Gregg from our affiliate station WJPA in Washington tells us that Bob and the Boys Volume 2 here tonight in one of the suites, the WJPA Sports Network guys who make coverage of high school and small college sports happen in the Washington, PA area, announcers, producers, camera operators, many small college students from the area, over 30 people coming here tonight. Welcoming in the folks from WJPA, our affiliate in Washington, PA. Ball one on Max Kepler. Bob Gregg and WJPA have been around a long time with us. 1-0 pitch to Kepler. Grounded this ball foul, and Dave McKay skips out of the way and able to maintain his balance. Almost.
1: It almost got
0: goes
1: him.
0: Over, yeah.
1: What does he have, 35 plus years of Major League coaching?
0: I was going to say at least that, it seems. He's been around so long and looks to be just in tremendous shape. There's a strike called on the inside corner. Catches the edge. But, yeah, he been a long-time first base coach.
1: Here. Let me see. I saw that.
0: Dave McKay, the first base coach now for Torrey Lovullo. There's a ball lined into right center field and a base hit. So Kepler is two for two. And That'll bring up Tyler Locklear, his 42nd consecutive season on a Major League coaching staff. The longest active tenured coach in Major League Baseball, Dave McKay. That's impressive.
1: Kepler, that's a second hit of the night. Only two hits given up by Mitch. Two outs here.
0: Locklear, right-hand batter. Takes ball one. Like Spencer Horowitz, a Baltimore area native, and a ground ball to short. And Jacob Gonzalez, sidearm flip to Brandon Lau. Forces Kepler at second. 3.5 play to PNC Park. D-backs and Bucks are scoreless on the Pirates Baseball Network, presented by Iron City and IC Light.
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2: Brandon Lau leads off the Pirates in the bottom of the fourth inning. Scoreless ball game. Lau, Reynolds, Valdez. Second go round here against Merrill Kelly. Has allowed one hit so far and struck out three. And pitch taken for ball one to Brandon Lau. 21 homers, 65 runs batted in for the Bucco second baseman. Ninth in the National League, that RBI total. The 1-0, fouls it back. And when the Pirates were in Phoenix first week of May, he homered in the first inning. Back-to-back nights, Michael Soroka gave up one, and Zach Gallen gave up the next night to Lau. The 1-1 bounces this ball foul toward the end of the first base D-backs dugout.
3: Yeah, Brandon Lau going through a little bit of a skid right now. Had a nice day yesterday against the Cubs. His timing looks just a tiny bit off. Seemed just a little late on the fastballs, a little early on the off speed. Just needs to get timed up a little bit better. He'll be back to the races.
2: He takes a changeup away.
3: Getting fed a lot of off speed pitches. Three of the first four pitches in this at bat changeups, and he saw two of them in his first at bat as well.
2: It's 2-2. Kelly delivers up and away, a full count. Merrill Kelly has walked 41 batters in 106 innings. It's a 3-2 count. And the payoff pitch is fouled back. It stays 3-2 on Lau. And another 3-2 pitch coming from Merrill Kelly to Brandon Lau. And another foul straight back. Always felt like Merrill Kelly had a striking resemblance to the actor, comedian Chris Elliott. Pirates have seen Kelly.
3: Something about Mary?
2: A bunch. Yeah, something about Mary. Something about Kelly.
3: Woogie.
2: Yeah, exactly. Woogie. 3-2 pitch. Swing and a foul. Just gets a piece of it. Let's step aside for station identification on the Pirates Baseball Network.
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2: Lau battling Kelly. This is the ninth pitch he will see this at bat. And it's on its way. And it's swung on and missed. He got him with a changeup. Four strikeouts for Merrick Kelly. Second time he's gotten Lau.
3: And second time on that changeup. Nine pitches in that at bat. Six of them changeups. And good ones at that. That one starts at the bottom of the zone and just falls off the table.
2: Here now the pitch to Brian Reynolds, and this is spanked foul and a little skip by Tarik Brock, the first base coach. Reynolds robbed of a hit by Tyler Locklear, the first baseman, first time up. Here is the 0-1. And this in on his hands and fouled back. By the way, I think I found what we were looking for.
3: You did.
2: It wasn't anybody having struggles. It was actually Spencer Horowitz, 10 for 10 in his career against Nick Martinez. 10 for 10. Tampa Bay Rays. Hoping Martinez gets traded to a team the Pirates play later the next couple months. And there's a called third strike. Reynolds caught looking and is now 0 for 14 in his career against Kelly.
3: When Kelly's on cruise control himself, just like, as Mitch Keller is, everything he's throwing is staying right on the edges, too. He's running that cutter in on the hands of the lefties and then using that changeup down and away, sneaking in a fastball here and there, and then backdooring that cutter with two strikes.
2: If Esmerlin Valdez can figure him out, strike is called. Valdez flied out to Max Kepler in left center field in the second. The pitch missed outside with a fastball, cutter. And Merrill Kelly, not necessarily one of those guys that struggles third time through the order. Boom, pitch comes in and gets Valdez on the left hand, and he's in pain. Drops the bat.
3: He's got no protection on that left hand. Some guys wear those little pads.
2: Takes off his helmet. He's shaking that right hand, and he is grimacing in pain as Joel Harris, assistant trainer, arrives. Left hand or wrist? He's in a lot of pain.
3: We haven't seen a replay yet, but he's...
2: Don Kelly's right next to him looking at the lineup card. I think they're going to take him out of the ball game here. He's in so much pain. That's Merlin Valdez.
3: Definitely not what you want ever with any of your players. But
2: Don Kelly patting him on the back as he hunches over, and they're going to walk him off the field. Wow. Oh, man. Injuries.
3: Yeah, something funny always seems to happen against these Diamondbacks in this form of fashion. You remember
2: back
3: Paul
2: in the day.
3: Goldschmidt and Kutch.
2: Yeah.
3: And this was a fastball that he was trying to get on the inner half, and it ran kind of up and in.
2: Well, it almost looked like it got a little bit of the padding there, didn't it?
3: Yeah.
2: Maybe not.
3: No, it did. It
2: maybe I'm
3: like,
2: hopeful.
3: It looked, his elbow guard kind of covers close to his wrist, and it looks like it hit it a little bit and then hit the outside of his left hand. So hopefully that brush before it got his wrist kept it from anything worse than just a bump and bruise.
2: He's out of the ball game. That's Ryan O'Hearn. Jared Triolo will pinch run at first and stay in the ball game for Valdez. And O'Hearn takes a strike. O'Hearn lined out to right in the second. Throw to first base, and Triolo is picked off. Triolo is picked off of first base. And the Pirates will not challenge. Go to the fifth, nothing on the Pirates Baseball Network, presented by Iron City and IC Light.
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2: Well, Nick Gonzalez, or Jacob Gonzalez, rather, goes from short to first base. Jacob Gonzalez moves from short to first. Jared Triolo stays in the game to play short. And moving from first to right goes Tyler Callahan. And the first pitch to Adrian Del Castillo is a curveball taken for ball one. Most of Jacob Gonzalez's starts in the major leagues with the White Sox this year were at first. There's a ball popped up, foul ground. Nick Gonzalez, a fine running catch over the shoulder, hugging the left field line in foul ground, makes the catch. Nick Gonzalez makes the play.
3: Fine play by Nick Gonzalez right there, running basically right along that third baseline. And I think that ball would have ended up being fair if he hadn't snagged it, or else it was going to be very close. He ran a long way to get that ball.
2: And now Ildemaro Vargas takes a pitch downstairs. Switch hitter who grounded out to Nick Gonzalez in the second inning. Nothing. D-backs batting in the fifth. As Merlin Valdez leaves the game, hit by a pitch, looked like on the left forearm or wrist. There's a ground ball. Weakly hit to the shortstop. And Triolo on to first. Yeah, Triolo right away enters the game as a pinch runner. He's picked off, and the second batter of the fifth inning hits the ground ball to him. Now Ryan Waldschmidt with two outs, nobody on in the fifth of this scoreless ball game.
3: And six ground ball outs so far for Mitch Keller to go along with one, two, three, four, five flyouts.
2: Now Waldschmidt takes a strike. He lined out to the center fielder, Jake Mangum, in the third inning. Two hits for the Diamondbacks, one hit for Pittsburgh. Keller's next offering. And that's over for a strike. That sweeper that's been effective. 0-2. Fifth inning brought to you by the IBEW Local Union number 5. And now Waldschmidt calls time and steps out. And for a long time, of course, they had Paul Goldschmidt here in Phoenix. Now they've got the rookie Ryan Waldschmidt, who swings and misses for the strikeout on that sweeper. 1-2-3 for Mitch Keller. And for the second consecutive start, he's held the opponent scoreless through five. And after four and a half, it's the Diamondbacks nothing, Pirates nothing.
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2: An interesting situation between innings. One of the trainers for the Diamondbacks went out to see Merrill Kelly, the pitcher, who was hunched down behind the pitcher's mound in a crouch before getting loose. Torey Lovullo eventually came out. They talked to him, and they brought out some, like, electrolyte. He either was cramping up or not feeling well. I don't know what it was, but he says he's okay at least to start this bottom of the fifth inning.
3: Might have got a bad pierogi or something.
2: Maybe, yeah. Let's hope so. No disrespect.
3: No disrespect, of
2: yeah.
3: course.
2: Yeah.
3: And let's hope he doesn't have a little Jordan flu game on us either.
2: Let's hope not. Well, Kelly is pitching shutout baseball. He certainly doesn't want to lead this ball game. Scoreless. Ryan O'Hearn lined out to right in the second. Faces Merrill Kelly. And a half-swing dribbler foul rolls up the first baseline.
3: Well, I will say, looking down at the Diamondbacks bullpen, they're starting to move around a little bit, and somebody's on the phone, so there may be a little bit of concern. We don't know exactly what's going on with Kelly, but...
2: Well, certainly watch this closely. The 0-1 pitch down low. Merrill Kelly, the Houston, Texas native, delivers the 1-1 and a high fly ball to right and to the right side of the infield. And the first baseman, Locklear, makes the catch at the edge of the outfield grass. Last two starts for Merrill Kelly against the Cardinals and Athletics, he lasted five innings in both. Went five innings, gave up three runs, one earned on four hits against the Cardinals right after the All-Star break, and his last start, we already mentioned, against the Athletics in Phoenix. Five innings, two runs, five hits. Pitch to Nick Gonzalez is inside. One ball, no strikes on Nick Gonzalez. And a fly ball to center, going back. Waldschmidt, warning track, Wall jumping up. He makes a tremendous catch. Banging up against the padded wall in center field. Phenomenal play by Ryan Waldschmidt up against the wall to rob Nick Gonzalez of extra bases.
3: That's about as good of an outfield play as you're going to see all year. This little cutter sits in the middle of the plate off the bat. It looks like it's got a chance to, at the very minimum, hit the top of the wall. And Waldschmidt, full speed, Greg, reaches up at the last second and bangs straight into that wall in dead center field.
2: What's pretty amazing is he gets the salute from his pitcher. Merrill Kelly doffs his cap towards center. He got up right away without any trainer coming out. The other corner outfielders, Carroll, Kepler, they didn't come out to check on him. He just got up right away like, I'm fine. There's ball one on Jacob Gonzalez.
3: We mentioned this Diamondbacks team plays extremely good defense.
2: And a line drive base hit on a 1-0 changeup. You were talking earlier about that matchup and Jacob Gonzalez staying through the changeup. He does there, the line drive base hit to right. And now Tyler Callahan.
3: And he had an extended at-bat in his first at-bat that ended up with a strikeout on a pitch up and in. And as I mentioned, that changeup, a pitch that if Gonzalez is looking for and he stays through it, he's going to barrel it up, and that's exactly what he did right there.
2: Now Tyler Callahan swings and misses that changeup. He struck out in the third inning. And now hitless in his last 12 at-bats. Kelly, by the way, pitched a complete game back on May the 15th at Coors Field, giving up one run on four hits against the Rockies.
3: At Coors Field,
2: 100 pitches, nearly a Maddox.
3: Wonder how many times there's been a complete game shutout at Coors Field. I'm sure we could figure that out.
2: Yeah, we'll figure that out. That was one run, four hits, nine innings, but a complete game nonetheless. Throw to first and nearly picked off Jacob Gonzalez. Merrill Kelly has eight pickoffs since the start of last year. That's tied for fifth most in Major League Baseball.
3: Yeah, he's got a good move. Quick feet.
2: The 1-1 pitch outside.

0: 2-1. Runner goes. Swing and a miss. Throw down and stolen base. That was interesting. It looks like Jacob Gonzalez, about halfway down, was looking toward home plate. 2 balls, 2 strikes, the count now.
1: Yeah, he kind of gets a running jump right here, or a walking lead. Didn't get sniffed out by Kelly.
0: First stolen base in his major league career for Jacob Gonzalez. A 2-2 count. And the pitch outside, full count. Henry Davis on deck.
1: First opportunity for these Pirates to, with a runner in scoring position. 3-2 count, two outs, Henry Davis on deck. Let's see, he's been feeding Callahan and most of the lefties a lot of changeups in these situations.
0: 3-2 pitch. Swing and a miss, struck him out on the changeup. Well, Merrill Kelly shutting out the Pirates through five. It's nothing, nothing. On to the sixth we go at PNC Park on the Pirates Baseball Network, presented by Iron City and IC Light.
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0: Back to the top of the order, and the third time around, Mitch Keller facing Corbin Carroll. He has gotten him to fly out and strike out, line drive, base hit, and get ready. Corbin Carroll on the bases can be a menace. A leadoff single here in the sixth.
1: Yeah, menace is putting it lightly. Corbin Carroll, 13 of 15 in the stolen base department this year. You have to keep an eye on him. We know teams have really pushed the envelope when Keller's been on the mound.
0: A leadoff base hit. Opponents are 12 for 15 against Keller in the stolen base department this year. The batter, Perdomo, has flied out twice. Keller sets the pitch. And a very important first pitch strike. And more importantly, as we said at the start, Gabriel Moreno is on deck. And he's been their best hitter. Perdomo and Carroll have struggled the last couple weeks. Can he get Perdomo to hit the ball on the ground at an infielder? 0-1 pitch. That's strike two. Perdomo, not easy to double up by any stretch. But he has hit into 8 twin killings, which is the most on the Diamondbacks team. 0-2 the count. Keller sets. The pitch down low.
1: Yeah, Mitch is going to have to go to the slide step heavily with Corbin Carroll on first base. And with Perdomo, you have to throw competitive pitches. He does not swing often outside of the strike zone.
0: 1-2 pitch. Slap to left field, a base hit. And runners at first and second with nobody out.
1: Yeah, we talked to the jump, and if you're going to beat this Arizona Diamondbacks team, you have to take care of the first four guys in the order. The third time through the order here seemed to have a little bit of momentum here after Perdomo just reaches out and slaps his ball to left field.
0: The catcher, Gabriel Moreno, has hit into six double plays, but he's also driven in a run in each of his last five games. He's up there hunting a ribby. Here's the pitch. And that's popped up out of play right side. 41 RBIs on the year. Carroll at second, Perdomo at first, and nobody out. The first big threat of the game for either team. The Pirate bullpen is stirring. Looks like Johan Ramirez is going to start loosening for Pittsburgh. Keller sets. Time is called. First time through the order this year, opponents against Mitch Keller hit just 153. Second time through, they hit over 300 against him. And now it's the third time through, the 0-1 count. The pitch. Missed away. Now the first time through, they hit 153. Second time through the lineup, 317. Third time, 302. This is the third time they face Keller. One ball, one strike pitch. A little bit up. Sweeper missing. 2-1. Ketel Marte is on deck. Nothing, but the Diamondbacks threaten here in the sixth inning. Two balls, one strike. Keller delivers. It's called a ball. We have a challenge here from Henry Davis.
7: The pitch was called a ball, and the catcher is challenging.
1: This is a big pitch, Greg.
0: Oh, is it ever? It's either 2-2 or 3-1, and it is a strike.
7: Wow. Pitch is a strike. Pittsburgh has two challenges remaining.
0: I mean, it just nicks the very bottom of the zone. So it's now 2-2. To Gabriel Moreno on the challenge by Davis. The stretch by Keller, and time called as the batter Moreno steps out.
1: I guess Henry Davis must have called timeout.
0: I guess so. I thought it was the batter. I thought it was the batter before, but must have been Henry. 2-2. Mitch Keller about ready to deliver his 73rd pitch of the game. At the belt, he sets. He delivers. Oh, another challenge on the slider.
7: Pitcher saw the ball and the catcher's challenging.
0: Yeah, that last one was big. This will be bigger. It's either 3-2 or strike three. Strike three on the challenge.
7: Batter's out.
0: Henry catches the very outside corner at the bottom of the zone.
1: Well, in hindsight, Mitch Keller threw two of the best pitches that he could have drawn up the last two pitches, right? And even though both of them were called balls, that's the beauty of ABS, right?
0: Yep.
1: Wow.
0: That is something else. Here's Ketel Marte now. First and second, one out. Marte has struck out and grounded out. The pitch over for strike one, a changeup. Well, what a first pitch strike, that changeup to Ketel Marte, batting left-handed. Now Carroll at second, Perdomo at first. Two challenges moments ago. During the Moreno at bat, the 0-1, strike two called.
1: When you almost feel like, Greg, even with Mitch Keller at 75 pitches, this is an empty the tank type of inning after the first two leadoff, after first two guys get on to lead off this inning. And Mitch Keller to this point has answered, see if he can put Ketel Marte away, 0-2 count here.
0: 0-2 low. Goes to one ball and two strike. Let's pause for station identification on the Pirates Baseball Network.
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0: It's a ball and two strikes on D-back second baseman Ketel Marte. Keller for the Pirates with a 1-2. A little bit off the plate away. 2-2 with a sweeper.
1: Yeah, he tried to backdoor that sweeper. And as I mentioned, his sweeper has a ton of movement tonight. This one almost came back.
0: 2-2 on Ketel Marte. Keller looks to second. The 2-2 pitch. Chopper foul off to the right. Count stays 2-2. 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Keller sets. Another 2-2 pitch. And another foul. Back behind home plate. Count stays even. The sixth inning of tonight's game is brought to you by the operating engineers of Local 66. Leadoff man Corbin Carroll singled to center. Geraldo Perdomo slapped a single to left. And then Gabriel Moreno struck out looking. Another 2-2 offering. Another foul. Neil just mentioned emptying the tank. He might be emptying the tank right here against Ketel Marte. Johan Ramirez up in the Pirates' bullpen. And Max Kepler with two hits off Keller might not face him. This might be it for Keller, this batter. 2-2 count. Here's the pitch. A little dribbler.
1: Oh, no.
0: Going to be a tough play. Nick Gonzalez won't have a play. A squibber that just was snaking on the grass. Just off to the third base side of the mound, and Nick Gonzalez basically had to pick it up and eat it. There was no chance to get anybody, and now they are loaded for Max Kepler.
1: I mean, literally hit off the very, very end of the bat, this sweeper. And Ketel Marte, he couldn't have thrown this out in the infield any better. It looks like Don Kelly's going to come out. Let's see if he's going to pull him or if he's going to have a little conversation right here with Mitch.
0: Kelly just now reaching the mound. You could see him say, how do you feel when he got there? You could read his lips. Just as he got to the mound, I could see him say, ask Keller, how do you feel?
1: Okay, he's
0: going to
1: stay
0: in. And Keller has convinced him to stay in. And you can imagine, if you're Don Kelly, all that's going on with the bullpen. And here we are facing a team that is just in front of you in the wild card race. And Mitch Keller, who has faced Kepler twice, Kepler has singled sharply to right field both times. Well, his veteran pitcher has convinced Kelly to let him face Kepler. Let's see if Mitch Keller